0: career. Who are they? 0-2 on McLean. Now Yamamoto's 0-2 pitch. In the dirt outside. You were quick to say Dave Roberts, who has 69, the most of anybody on this list. Terry Francona, second most, 44. A.J. Hinch, the one I couldn't think of. He has 36. And you got the last one, Aaron Boone, during the break, who has right at 25 for the Yankees. The pitch is off the inside corner. 2-2 on Matt McLean. Three nothing Dodgers. Two balls, two strikes on McLean, and here comes Yamamoto. Popped up foul, back to the right again. I also thought Craig Counsell might be close.
1: Yeah, but to get that many, you've got to get pretty deep.
0: Right.
1: Consecutively.
0: Right. Swing and a miss, a breaking ball down and down on strikes, Matt McLean. And for a lot of years, the Brewers were not making it very far in the postseason when Counsell was there.
1: But they were getting there.
0: They were getting there.
1: They just couldn't get past the Dodgers.
0: It'll be interesting if this is the year, if in fact they square off against the Dodgers in the early rounds. It definitely looks like the Brewers are probably going to have a first round bye. Now, I don't know that that necessarily helps them. Juan Brito tried to check his swing of the first pitch. According to Tom Hanahan down at 30, did not. 0-1 on Brito. Yamamoto's home with the 0-1 pitch. Bowled straight back, and he's down 0-2. Since the LE double in the third inning with two outs, he hadn't allowed anything. Yamamoto just kind of making it look nice and easy out there right now. Back into his windup, and here he comes with the 0-2. And Brito skies a pop-up on the infield. There's Betts in the line between second and third. He'll make the catch. Two men are out, and we'll pause for station identification up and down the Reds radio network.
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0: With Cowboy Jeff Brantley, our producer-engineer Dave Yeti Armbruster, I'm Tommy Thraw. Great to be with you. Will Banfield at the plate. Nobody on, two outs, swing and a miss. Sam Niger's back in our network headquarters tonight. Nothing and one on Banfield. So far, it's all Dodgers tonight. 3-0 L.A. Yamamoto's 0-2. On the ground toward third, just inside the bag. Muncy gets the high hop. Flings it across on the run in time to get Banfield. Reds are done here in the fifth inning in order. And now Yamamoto's retired seven straight since the LE double in the third. 3-0 Dodgers through five on the Reds radio network.
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1: New pitcher for the Reds, right-hander Julian Garcia. Garcia is our Reds' Wilbur's Mustard pitching change. Wilbur's Mustard. Let's put some mustard on it.
0: Well, he'll get the guy that has killed the Reds to lead things off. He has the big hit in this game so far for the Dodgers, a two-run home run in the third, which stretched their lead to 3-0. Garcia sets ready and delivers to Hernandez, and it's low and outside for ball one. Something about the Reds, Teoscar Hernandez just enjoys hitting against Cincinnati. 1-0, swing and a miss.
1: Do you think it's that he enjoys it, or do you think it's just the way that we pitch him the same way every single time he comes to the plate?
0: Well, I'm starting to think there might be something to that. One ball, one strike on Teoscar Hernandez. Garcia turns it loose. Fastball's high. Since Garcia debuted, he has the second most innings pitched by a big league reliever. He's been a workhorse, the 2-1.
1: And he's been awfully good for the Reds.
0: Got that right.
1: A lot of breaking balls, but doesn't hurt himself. Doesn't have any problem pitching with runners on base. Seems to go after hitters relatively well. It's kind of a nice little find for the Reds.
0: 3-1, high ball four. So Hernandez will go down to first with a walk. And now Max Muncy comes to the plate. Get that great taste of the ballpark at home with JTM's Philly Kits and Fat Tire beer, cheese, and pretzels. Find these game day favorites in your grocery freezer, JTM Food Group. Let's create great dishes together. Muncy was hit by a pitch and came around and scored back in the second. That was the first Dodger run tonight. The pitch misses to him. Too high for ball one. Dodgers clinching a playoff berth last night tied the Braves' record for most consecutive trips to the postseason. Check swing, tapper back to Garcia. Lob to Ellie one. Still around to first in time. Double play. Garcia didn't exactly give Ellie much to work with in terms of a throw down at second. He knows it, too. A little bit of a wry grin as he looks back at Ellie, but they get the double play.
1: Garcia doesn't have a changeup, but he threw Ellie a changeup. And if not for the exceptional arm of De La Cruz, the Reds don't end up getting a double play there. That was a nice job and nice recovery by the Red shortstop.
0: Now two outs.
1: They were just working on that today.
0: They were.
1: They being the pitchers.
0: That one didn't.
1: I don't think I saw a throw like that.
0: That was
1: today.
0: That was not what was practiced. Pitch is too high. Ball one. Tom hit. Hand grenade down to Ellie. And the thing that makes that so tough, first of all, it completely throws off your rhythm as an infielder. On top of that, Ellie's got to bend down to take the throw.
1: And then he's putting himself in harm's way because the guy's sliding in at the same time. He's going after the rainbow coming on top of the bag.
0: Sliders high, two balls and no strikes. I think that's why that double play tandem is so important, because you know where you're going to catch the ball in rhythm with the base. And that rhythm, that's the magic right there. Two balls and a strike on Tommy Edman.
1: We've seen a couple of bits of that magic here tonight, but with Matt McClain and Ellie at second and short, respectively.
0: 2-1 pitch. Swing and a miss by Edmund. Two balls, two strikes. Right-hander Garcia's 2-2. And Edmund watches a breaking ball in the dirt. It's a full count, three balls, two strikes. Nobody on, two are out. 3-0, Dodgers have the lead. The Reds just haven't been able to do much offensively in this game at all. Edmund pounds it into the ground to Sal at first. He'll take it himself, three unassisted to the bag, side retired. So Garcia works around the leadoff walk in the sixth. 3-0, Dodgers lead the Reds, middle of the sixth inning on the Reds Radio Network.
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0: Reds coming to bat here in the bottom of the sixth inning. Yamamoto, as have all the Dodgers starters against the Reds this year, turning in yet another. Jim, the pitch to Carlos Jorge is down too low. He shortens the bunt.
1: Well, he, being Yamamoto, has only allowed 4 earned runs in 32-plus innings career against the Reds. The Reds need 4 runs in 4 innings to tie this ballgame, take the lead in this ballgame.
0: Fastball's high. 2-0 now on Carlos Jorge.
1: He's only thrown 70 pitches.
0: Oh, yeah. I mean, you talked about that right out of the gate. He doesn't throw a lot of pitches because he throws so many strikes. Fastball down too low, and it looked like he was going to be walking everybody today. Walked the first two batters, threw 9 pitches, only 1 strike to the first two.
1: He's 1 pitch away from walking Carlos Jorge for the second time here tonight.
0: 3 balls, no strikes, and here he comes. And he finds the outside corner of the fastball. But he has been all over the strike zone since those 2 walks. That was the Reds' opportunity. They failed to cash in. And now it's 3-0 Dodgers. Here's Yamamoto. The 3-1 swung on, and it's fouled back by Jorge. 3 balls, 2 strikes. Jorge eases back into the box. Yamamoto turns it loose. Payoff pitch. And strike 3 call. So he was a pitch away from walking him, but he comes back to strike him out. Carlos Jorge out on strikes. He's looking. That's 5 for Yamamoto.
1: 3 consecutive pitches at the 3-0 count. Fastball away. Cutter that started away, came back to the plate, fouled off. Fastball right on the inside corner for strike 3 looking.
0: Ellie's been on both times he's been up today. He was the last base runner that reached for the Reds, and that was his double back in the third inning. We're in the sixth. Yamamoto is now retired eight straight. Here's the 1-0. And Ellie takes a split finger low.
1: Just doesn't leave the ball in the middle of the plate. Of course, the catcher never sits in the middle of the plate. He's on the inside corner or the outside corner every pitch.
0: 2-0. Ellie swings. Little tapper right out in front of the plate. Picked up by Fiducia. And he will throw to first in time to get De La Cruz. And two men are gone here in the sixth inning.
1: Yeah, it's one thing if you're setting on the edges with a fastball. When you set on the edges with both fastball, cutter, curveball, split finger, and the pitcher is able to get the ball somewhere near that mitt on every pitch, man, you can set them up and knock them down like dominoes on the floor.
0: Bases are empty with two outs, and Sal Stewart's at the plate, 0 for 2 tonight. And here comes Yamamoto's first pitch to Sal, and it's off the inside corner with a cutter, 1-0.
1: You could see Fiducia. He was setting under the hands of Stewart on that pitch. He wanted that front door cutter where it starts as a ball and comes back to the inside edge.
0: Swing and a miss. Sal chased the cutter down and away, and that leaving a count of one ball and one strike. Nobody on, two away. Three runs, five hits for the Dodgers. No runs, one hit for the Reds. Sal swings and misses at a curveball down and away, and he's behind the count now. Ball and two strikes. At Kroger, an annual Boost membership saves you up to $1,100 a year with double fuel points, unlimited free delivery, and member exclusive savings. 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One ball, two strikes on Stewart. Yamamoto's back into his windup, and here he comes with a 1-2 pitch. Strike three called. Got him with a fastball near the top of the zone. Sal wants to challenge.
12: Pitch goes aside, the batter is 17.
0: So we take a look. Are the Reds out of challenges? They sure are. Sal's down on strikes.
12: Confirmed, the batter is Sal. Cincinnati got no challenge remains.
0: So the inning is over. Yamamoto strikes out. Two more here in the sixth inning. 3-0 Dodgers at the end of six on the Reds radio network.
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1: Right-hander Pierce Johnson coming out of the Reds bullpen. He'll take over for Julian Garcia. Pierce Johnson is our Reds Wobers Mustard pitching change. Wobers Mustard. Let's put some mustard on it. And Johnson will get the bottom of the order to begin things. That'll be Hunter Fiducia, the Dodger catcher here on this night. Hits from the left side. Johnson turns it loose. Breaking ball high. 1-0. It'll be Fiducia, Freeland, and DePaola. Long pause from Johnson. Now back to the plate. Breaking ball. Spins it right in there for strike one. One ball, one strike count here to the left-handed hitting Dodger catcher. Fiducia seems to work rather well with Yamamoto. I think he caught him when the Reds were in Los Angeles as well, if I remember correctly. One ball, one strike count. Johnson from the belt and back to the plate he comes. Another breaking ball. It hangs high again, and it's a two-ball, one-strike count.
3: You are remembering correctly. That start went pretty good.
1: I wish I could remember normal things as well as I do baseball. Breaking ball, swing, and a miss in and out of the mitt of Banfield. It'll make it a two-ball, two-strike count. Four straight breaking balls from the right-hander Pierce Johnson. And they've all done something a little different. Some have gone down, some have hung high. That one went down and in. And here's the 2-2. Ground ball, diving snag, Matt McClain. He got him, one down.
0: But the defensive metrics say he's not a very good second baseman.
1: Yeah, we watch him every day, we know better.
0: Got that right.
1: Diving play to his left on a sharply hit ground ball. But the Reds start him in a different spot than you would normally pinpoint. It's not in the normal second base position a lot of times. He's either up the middle or he's well to the pull side. Fortunately, where he was playing there gave him an advantage because he got to the ball quicker. One ball, no strike count here to Alex Freeland. It was a breaking ball down and in. Back to the plate. Popped up foul to the left side. That'll be in the seats and out of play. It was a fastball riding up and out of the strike zone, and Freeland went after it. And it'll be strike one. One ball, one strike count. Johnson from the belt. Fly ball. This is headed to left. Back is Bleday to the track. He's going to jump. No chance. That's a home run. It's an opposite field home run off the bat of Alex Freeland. Freeland didn't even know the ball went out. He was stopping at second base. But he's got himself a home run. It was a fastball up and away. He went with it, and it's now 4-0 Dodgers.
0: Well, that's what you would describe as just popping one out of here. Because he didn't hit it hard. He got under it. He just hit it in a good spot.
1: They kept it fair.
0: Yeah. Just snuck it over the wall in that left field corner.
1: Here's Josue
0: de Paula.
1: Josue de Paula. Yeah, that was going to give me some trouble.
0: Say that.
1: One ball, no strike count. Backdoor breaking ball. Looked like a strike. It's not called a strike, and the Reds have no challenge to decide if it was or was not. 2-0 here to DePaola. He's 0-3 here tonight. And he swings right over the top of a breaking ball on the 2-0 pitch. His line to center is grounded to the second baseman, McClain, and he has flied to left. Johnson back to the plate. Swing and a miss at a breaking ball into the dirt. Two ball, two strike count. Back-to-back hooks. And DePaola over the top of both of them. 4-0 Dodgers. Reds only with one hit tonight. And that was Ellie De La Cruz's third inning double with two outs down the left field line. Breaking ball again, and this time DePaola will lay off, and that'll run the count full. Three balls and two strikes here to the Dodgers' designated hitter. Freshly recalled from Double-A, the pitch. Swing and a miss, struck him out. Chased one up and out of the strike zone, two down. Here's Freddie Freeman. Freeman's played, what, once in the last five, 6 days? Two for three tonight. He has a single to right. He has a single to left.
0: Did not once overswing. He's been choked up on the bat.
1: First pitch from Johnson misses up and away with a fastball at 97. One ball, no strike count. Freeman readies, and Johnson will turn it loose. Inside with another fastball, misses well off the plate. Two balls and no strikes here to Freeman. Betts waits on deck. Johnson comes back to the set and to the plate. Back to a breaking ball. Catches the outside corner. And it's a two-ball, one-strike count. Even at 2-0, hitters don't want to swing at that pitch. They only swing at it when they get to two strikes. Breaking ball down and in this time. It's a check swing by Freeman. It's a three-ball, one-strike count. Didn't land that backdoor breaking ball early in the count. Puts you at quite a bit of advantage on the mound. 3-1 pitch. Swing and a miss. Fastball upstairs. Freeman was right underneath it. And now the count is full. Three balls and two strikes. I think you're better going up there with Freeman than you are the fastball at the bottom of the zone. He seems to handle that one rather well. 3-2 pitch. And a single into right field. He just keeps right on hitting. He's a machine.
0: He is. It's incredible. If you want to learn how to hit, study Freddie Freeman. That's all I can say. And really pay attention to what he does.
1: Head never moves. It is as still as any hitter in the big leagues. And he can barrel it up with the best of them. Here's Mookie Betts. Breaking ball, strike one. You go from Freddie Freeman, that is picture perfect from a technique standpoint, and then you go to Betts, who, I mean, this guy's an MVP.
0: Right.
1: But he has a lot of movement in the swing, and he still hits it. 0-1 takes another breaking ball, can't challenge.
0: I would put him in the category of freak athlete.
1: I'm with you. I would imagine there's not a whole lot in the athletic world that Mookie Betts can't do. Probably doesn't want to play center for the Philadelphia Eagles, but other than that, he could probably play the specialized position, maybe a wide out or wing back, something along that line.
0: Oh, come on. He could play quarterback. Yeah. I bet he could sling the football.
1: Yeah, he's not tall enough.
0: Oh,
1: you got to see over those big fellows. Trust me. 1-1 pitch. Fly ball into right field. Rodriguez seems to have it measured. He does. He'll make the catch. Home run by Alex Freeland makes it a 4-0 Dodger lead. We head to the bottom of seven here at Great American Ballpark. Reds Dodgers on the Reds Radio Network.
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0: J.J. Blade to lead things off here against Yoshinobu Yamamoto, who has put six scoreless innings on the board against the Reds here tonight. Fastball misses up and in. That will spin Blade out of the way. The only batter really that has hit against the Dodgers this year has been Ellie De La Cruz. He's hitting at a 412 clip against the Dodgers. And everyone else is hitting 125 or below, collectively. Two ball, no strike count here to Blade as he tries to get something started for the Reds here against this Dodger right-hander. Fastball popped up. Left field, here comes Teoscar Hernandez. He'll make the catch, one down. So here's Eugenio Suarez. He is grounded to third. He has struck out. Four nothing Dodgers here in the seventh. Pitch from Yamamoto. Front door breaking ball. Snaps over the heart of the plate. Started in. Finished in the heart of the plate for strike one. No ball, one strike count. Yamamoto to the plate, swing and a miss. Another breaking ball, this time a little lower. And Suarez right over the top of it. No balls and two strikes here to the Reds' designated hitter on the ninth. And Yamamoto to the plate, popped up and fouled into the seats behind the Reds' dugout and well out of play. No balls and two strikes here to Suarez. Yamamoto, the step back, the pitch, swing and a miss. Strike three, two down. No answers. The Reds have zero answers for the Dodgers. They were shut out through eight innings last night, got the home run by De La Cruz just to get them off the snide, but lost 4-1. And there is no answer here tonight. Here's Hector Rodriguez. Takes a high breaking ball well out of the strike zone. One ball, no strike count.
1: I don't think he will, but at this rate, Yamamoto certainly could go the distance.
0: Yeah, I mean, he's been very pitch efficient. I'm sure that Dave Roberts would not want to extend him much beyond the inning that he's in right now. Number one, he's got some tryouts going on down there in that Dodger bullpen, because if there is a weakness in this Dodger club, it is in that bullpen. 2-0 pitch coming here to Hector Rodriguez, and there is a ball up the middle quickly to it. Mookie Betts, is there anything he can't do?
1: No.
0: That'll be shortstop to first for the final out here for the Reds in the seventh. 4-0 Dodgers. Tommy's coming back as we head on to the eighth right here on the Reds Radio Network.
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2: Let's put some mustard on it. How's that? That's better than I can do it. Here's the 2-0. Ashcraft to Tucker. Way too high. Cutter high. 3-0. Scores around the league are brought to you by Sun Cruiser, vodka iced tea. Let the good times cruise. Brewers trying to clinch the Central tonight. They're leading the Pirates 5-0 in the bottom of the sixth inning in Pittsburgh behind Jacob Mizorowski. Strike call in the outside corner. They've already punched their ticket to the postseason. Now they're trying to lock up a division crown. And the 3-1. And it's low and outside with a cutter. Leadoff walk from Ashcraft to Tucker. Begins the Brewers' eighth with them leading it 4-0. Other scores around the big leagues tonight. Of course, the Dodgers are trying to lock up the West. They could do that a little more rapidly. The runner started. Tucker stays at first. The pitch is in for a strike. Looked like he may have stumbled a bit out of the gate. But the Padres are playing the Rockies, and the Padres have owned Colorado this year. So magic number right now, 3 for the Dodgers to clinch the West. The pitch cut on and missed by Teoscar Hernandez. He's down on the count 0-2. Padres and Rockies are just about to get started. Royals trail the Astros 1-0. They've played 2 so far in Houston. Red Sox and Rangers scoreless. Bottom of the second inning in Texas. Cardinals behind the Giants 5-1. Top of the third inning in St. Louis. A wave and a miss, and down on strikes Teoscar Hernandez.
3: Give Graham Ashcraft a standing ovation after that.
2: Oh, down.
3: Finally got that dude out. Made him look bad.
2: Yeah, he did. Doesn't do that very often when facing the Reds. Now Max Muncy with a runner at first and one out. 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Can we all use the good take there? 0-2 on Muncy. Runner on at first with one out. Ashcraft readies, and here he comes with the 0-2 pitch. Swung on, little soft liner up the middle. It lands like a lob wedge, fielded by the third baseman, Brito. Taking third, at least trying Tucker. Ellie takes the throw, dives at Tucker, and they got him.
3: You can't outrun De La Cruz. That's a nice throw by Sal on the run. Kind of like hitting that wide out, taking it to the corner.
2: It was a little soft floater by the mound. It landed in the grass. Brito charged through on the run. Tucker tried to beat Ellie to third because third was vacated, but Ellie dove at him, tagged him out, and then rolled right over the top of him. But like you said, great feed from Sal. Inning over. We go to the bottom of the eighth. 4-0 Dodgers on the Reds Radio Network.
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4: Brock Stewart is in the ballgame for the Dodgers.
5: First pitch to McClain is taken for a strike.
4: 1-2 with a 2.78 ERA. This will be his 25th appearance.
5: Well, I can't say enough about Yamamoto tonight. He was pretty good. Here's the 0-1 pitch. Swinging a grounder down the third baseline. Nice backhand pickup. Muncy behind the bag, but they'll call it a foul ball.
4: It's interesting. You look at the Dodgers bullpen. They have 10 pitchers in their bullpen.
5: Huh. We got a lot of guys out there.
4: And yet they have a 6-man rotation. So what should that tell you? Well, they bring guys on and off the injured list every couple of weeks to make a start. And they keep them ready on the side. In the starting rotation. That way they can beat the numbers in the bullpen.
5: Two cut on and missed. Down on strikes, Matt McClain. And there's one gone here in the eighth inning.
4: And they actually have more than that because Edwin Diaz is not even activated. Of course, if he keeps pitching the way he's been pitching in AAA, he may not be activated at all.
5: Well, they've got some pretty good arms on their injured list.
4: Well, yeah.
5: Not to mention Shohei Ohtani.
4: A pretty good pitching staff that's not even active.
5: Swing and a miss by Juan Brito. An embarrassment of riches in Los Angeles. Nothing in one on Brito. Nobody on, one man out. Right-hander Stewart from the belt. He brings it home. Foul back. How about Yamamoto? Yamamoto allowed just one hit tonight. Walked 2, ended up striking out 7 over 7 innings of shutout baseball, and Yamamoto retired the final 13 Reds that he faced and 20 of the last 21 batters that came to the plate against him tonight.
4: So his last 2 starts, both of those have come against the Reds. 7 innings in each start.
5: Brito fouls it off.
4: 4 total hits, 1 earned run. 2 walks, 17 punch-outs. Didn't break a sweat.
5: No, he really didn't. That's over 14 innings. Oof. It ain't that easy.
4: No.
5: He makes it look like it. 0-2 on Brito off the inside corner.
4: But he has great command. He's able to manipulate the edges on both sides of the plate with all 4 or 5 of his pitches.
5: And he's got good stuff to go with it, but
4: he throws strikes.
5: Here's the 1-2 pitch. Brito swings, drives it deep down the right field line. It is hooking foul. 1-2 on Brito. Base is empty with 1 out. Right-hander Stewart through the signs. He's ready now. And And here he comes with a 1-2 again to Brito. And again, blasted down the right field line, but pulled foul into the seats. Free baseball night down the right field line with Brito at the plate. Again, the 1-2 pitch. And he fouls this one back. That went in and out of the BCL Press Club presented by Four Roses Bourbon. A ball and two strikes on Brito. But he is battling right now. Again, the 1-2 pitch and a swing and a foul tip. So he stays alive. Fiducia couldn't quite squeeze it, so Brito's still up there. Now the plate umpire Manny Gonzalez needs a fresh batch of baseballs, though. Brito's fouling off everything right now. The ninth pitch of this at-bat. One ball, two strikes on Juan Brito, and here it comes. Swinging a ground ball, pulled through the right side of the infield, base hit.
4: Pretty good at bat.
5: That snaps a string of 14 straight. Reds retired by Dodger pitching, and it's just the second hit of the night, but a nice piece of hitting there by Brito. To cap a nine-pitch at-bat that ends in a single to right. Now Tyler Stevenson is off the bench to hit for Will Banfield.

0: For a guy that's an everyday player, Stevenson handles pinch hitting about as well as anybody.
1: Yeah, and I think that goes back to his rookie year when he first got to the big leagues. There were a lot of times where he was coming off the bench to hit, and he came up with some monstrous hits in that year.
0: Stevenson swings and fouls this away.
1: And that goes back to our conversation that we had during the second inning about confidence.
0: Right.
1: He's got great confidence in this spot because he had some serious success when he first got to the big leagues.
0: Oh, and one the count on Stevenson. Here's Stewart. Swinging a foul over by the Brewer, or the Dodgers on deck circle. 0-2 on Tyler Stevenson. Seven career pinch hit home runs, third most in Reds history. Gary Lynch has the Reds record with 13. He's not far behind Chris Heisey's 10. Right-hander comes set. Brito's off first, the 0-2. Ground ball to third. Handled by Muncy, the second one. Around to first for two. Double play. 5-4-3 inning ender. That does it for the Reds here in the eighth. A hit, but nobody left. 4-0 Dodgers as we head to the ninth on the Reds Radio Network.
2: Finally, sir.
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1: Reds will go back to their bullpen, and they will bring on right-hander TJ Antone. Antone is our Reds Wilbur's Mustard pitching change. Wilbur's Mustard, let's put some mustard on it. Antone 2-2 with a 3.44 ERA. This will be his 53rd appearance. And my, what a tremendous return from a third Tommy John as he walks out there for 53rd appearance on the year.
0: I don't think anybody anticipated that back in the spring. First pitch on the way, swinging a little tapper up the first baseline from Tommy Edman right to Sal Stewart. And Love, step on the bag, get the out, one down.
1: And this kid has earned every bit of it. He's not really a kid anymore, but he's earned it all.
0: Well, and that's the thing. When he came back, he was off the roster, and he had to fight his way back.
1: Yeah, darn it.
0: And boy, did he ever. But then when he got back, he made sure he stayed. Stevenson, by the way, after pinch hitting, stays in the game behind the plate. Here's the pitch to Fiducia. He takes low and inside a cutter. The count is 1-0 on Hunter Fiducia. Fiducia singled back in the second inning, then walked in the fourth, grounded out to the second baseman in the seventh. Antone's 1-0, and Fiducia takes a look at the strike on a breaking ball. One ball, one strike. The 1-1. Way off the inside corner of the breaking ball, and now it's a two-ball, one-strike count. Reds and Dodgers play again tomorrow night. Andrew Abbott against Blake Snell. 6:40 start. Airtime 6:10. 2-1. Ground ball rolled foul. And then the last weekday game. Weekday day game. Business person special, if you will. On Thursday, Brady Singer will start for the Reds. A 12:40 start. We'll be on the air at 12:10. If you can't make it out of the park to join us in the bright afternoon sunshine. The pitch is a breaking ball off the outside corner. 3-2 on the Dodger catcher, Hunter Fiducia. How are we looking for Thursday afternoon? Have you looked that far ahead on your weather forecast?
6: That I have not.
0: Breaking ball misses for ball four. Maybe we should. Fiducia's down first base. A one-out base runner for the Dodgers here in the ninth inning.
6: Does it look a little misty?
0: There's some water droplets listed for that day. I don't know how many. Alex Freeland will bat. One on with one out. Antone's pitch to Freeland is a breaking ball in there for a called strike. It is nothing and one. The Dodgers will travel back home after that game and head to L.A. to play the Giants the next day. They've still got to go back out on the road one more time. They'll finish the season in San Francisco. They've got the Giants and the Padres. That's it the rest of the way. 1-1 on Freeland. Here it comes. Swung on, line down the right field line. That's going to bounce and go to the wall. Extra bases for Freeland. Fiducia's on his horse to third. He'll be held there with Rodriguez getting it back in quickly to Matt McClain.
6: You know, the crazy part of that, Tommy, that schedule you just listed off, is you would think, okay, they're playing the Giants. That's just going to be a walk in the park because the Giants have not had a very good year. It doesn't. You can throw the records out of the window. When the Dodgers and the Giants play, it's bloody war.
0: That's a beauty.
6: And you can bet every Giant wants to give the Dodgers something to remember them by.
0: Strike called. Backdoor breaking ball, and it's nothing and one on Josue De Paula. Jack Dreyer now loosening for the Dodgers, the 0-1. There's a strike on the outside corner. Good breaking ball, and it's nothing and two on Josue De Paula. He's had a tough time tonight. He's 0-4. Even though he has been an on-base machine since getting up here to the big leagues, as you mentioned earlier, straight from Double A. Strike three called. Backdoor breaking ball. Froze him, and he's down on strikes. No disputing it. And kind of wish he would have, because it was right on the edge. Lost the challenge. Not that it'll maybe matter here, but really good pitch from Antone. It's one of those where you almost wish they'd challenge just so everybody could see how good of a pitch it really was. Because it was beautiful. Now Freddie Freeman, he is 3-4 tonight. He takes a cutter up and away from Antone. 1-0. All three of those hits are singles for Freeman. He's up there right now with runners at second and third and two outs, and he's got a chance to deliver a knockout punch at the moment. Antone's 1-0, and a swing and a miss at a curveball down. Anybody that knows Dusty Baker knows that he was always a big advocate of getting it out of slam reach. Big separator, that fourth to fifth run advantage. Here's the 1-1. Swing and a miss. And it's a ball and two strikes. Right now, Antone trying to keep it within slam range for the Reds in the bottom of the ninth inning. It'll be Carlos Jorge, Ellie De La Cruz, and Sal Stewart due up with J.J. Blade up fourth. 1-2. And the fastball misses up and away to Freeman. 2-2. Sal Second and third, two outs. Antone, the paw is the belt. Here's his 2-2. And a breaking ball dives in the dirt. Freeman started to go, but checked his swing in time. And the count runs full. Three balls, two strikes. And the payoff pitch. Swung on, and that's fouled back to the left side. Still three ball, two strike count on Freddie Freeman. Would you expect anything less? Tough at bat from Freeman. Lunges the bat over the plate. Now ready, bouncing it off his back shoulder, elbow pointed straight back, and now Antone will back off the rubber. Payoff pitch again. Swinging a ground ball right side. McLean will field it to a knee and throw to first in time. So the Reds are able to get Freeman here. And the Dodgers strand runners at second and third. We head to the bottom of the ninth. Last chance for the Reds. Coming up, Jorge De La Cruz and Stewart with the Reds down 4-0 to the Dodgers on the Reds Radio Network.
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6: Left-hander Tanner Scott on for the Dodgers. 1-6 with a 2.91 ERA. This will be his 65th appearance. His last time out wasn't so pretty.
0: Well, see if the Reds can see that version of this left-hander. It'll be Dane Myers off the bench to hit for Carlos Jorge. First pitch to him. And the breaking ball spins way too high for ball one. The count is 1-0. Four to nothing Dodgers. Scott delivers. And Myers takes a strike across the knees and a breaking ball. It's 1-1. Dane Myers, another guy that's done a nice job as a pinch hitter for the Reds. He's also done a really nice job against left-handed pitching. 1-1, up and away. Fastball misses to make it a two-ball, one-strike count.
6: That's part of how Myers got himself some playing time in a starting role in center field, was how well he was hitting off the bench.
0: 2-1. Up too high, and it's a three-ball, one-strike count for now.
11: Pitch called a ball. The catcher is challenging.
0: He's second in the major leagues with 11 pinch hit hits. That was high.
11: The call is confirmed. Los Angeles have one. Challenge remains.
0: Fiducia's challenge cost the Dodgers a challenge. It's a good 2 inches above the zone. Now the 3-1 pitch. And Myers watches a strike. He wants to challenge, but the Reds don't have one. So he's looking back going, what? It was a strike, though. That was a full ball on the plate. Now a full count on Myers.
6: That would not have been a good challenge.
0: Period. Very bad. 3-2 on Myers. The left-hander looks in. And here is the payoff pitch to Dane Myers. Way inside, and he walked him. Fastball 99, but didn't know where it was going.
6: Did not have to swing at one pitch.
0: Reds have their leadoff man on. Well, when you need base runners, that's a good place to start. Now Ellie's up. It was the ninth inning last night when Ellie sent one into orbit out to right center field. Pitch. Swinging a bouncing ball towards short. Betts can't get it. He dives, and it's by him. Into left center field. Myers on his horse will burn around to third. And the Reds have him at the corners with nobody out in the ninth inning. And before Sal Stewart makes his way to the plate, let's pause for station identification on the Reds Radio Network.
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0: Well, one of the themes tonight that we've talked about repeatedly is confidence. And you mentioned that Scott's last outing wasn't good. Now the Reds' first two have reached against him, and you wonder what his confidence is like right now. Dodgers up four. Sal Stewart at the plate. The first pitch to Stewart is a slider that hangs up and away for ball one. One and nothing the count. Here's the 1-0. And it's in there for a called strike.
6: Gave up three runs and a third of an inning. Took the loss against the Marlins in the ninth.
0: Now his defense didn't do him any favors in that game. One ball, one strike on Sal. Wide open hole on the right side. 1-1 pitch. Swing and a miss. The fastball up and away. One ball, two strikes. Outfield will play him straight away. Edmund may be a step or two shallow, actually, in center. Left-hander ready to the belt. And here he comes with a 1-2 pitch. Swing and a miss. Got him the high fastball on Sal, 0 for 4, and has struck out his last three times up. That's the first out here in the ninth inning. This copyrighted broadcast is presented by Authority of the Cincinnati Reds and may not be reproduced or retransmitted in any form. The accounts and descriptions of this game may not be disseminated without the express written consent of the Reds. This copyright reminder is provided by Dinsmore, the official legal counsel of the Reds.
13: En garde! U.S. Olympians do it, and so does your college-bound neighbor, Jane. Fencing. It's fun for all ages and skill levels. Learn more at tryfencing.org.
0: Out here in the ninth inning, this copyrighted broadcast is presented by Authority of the Cincinnati Reds and may not be reproduced or retransmitted in any form. The accounts and descriptions of this game may not be disseminated without the express written consent of the Reds. This copyright reminder is provided by Dinsmore, the official legal counsel of the Reds. And now the pitching coach, Mark Pryor, will make his way to the mound.
6: It looks like they're going to pinch it. Jose Trevino for J.J. Blade.
0: And action now in the Dodgers bullpen. Evan Phillips begins throwing. So Trevino will hit for Blade. Eugenio Suarez waiting on deck. So if you want to dream a little, if Trevino can get on here, you could have Gino coming to the plate representing the tying run. It could get interesting. Scott to Trevino. Strike one. First pitch slider right in there. Nothing and one on Trevino. They're at the corners with one out. Now Trevino has shown the ability to just kind of punch him the other way. Big hole over there at the moment. The pitch. Swinging and a miss, and he was trying to. He's down on the count now. No balls and two strikes. Trevino, the Reds nominee for the Roberto Clemente Award, wearing number 21. Mookie Betts donning 21 for the Dodgers. The left-hander sets ready, and here comes the 0-2 pitch. Swing and a miss. Struck him out with a fastball down and in. So Trevino strikes out. And now it's up to Eugenio Suarez. Best he can do now is pull the Reds within one. Scott sets ready. Here's his first pitch. Ellie will take second. The pitch is on the inside corner at the knees for a called strike. And one on Suarez. 0-1 pitch. Swung on, and that's fouled back. No balls, two strikes. Reds down to their final strike here in the ninth inning. Second and third, two away, 4-0 Dodgers, and Scott's pitch. Swing and a miss. He struck him out. So after a walk and a single, open to Reds' ninth inning threat. They strand him at second and third. Tanner Scott strikes out the next three. That's all Reds fall. 4-0 Dodgers beat the Reds tonight. 4-0 again the final. We're back to wrap it up right after this from Great American Ballpark on the Reds Radio Network.
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2: 93.9 HD2, where the sound is smoother than a Hall of Fame acceptance speech.
3: Reds on the wrong side of a 4-0 final tonight against the Dodgers here at Great American Ballpark and dropped their 10th straight to L.A. specifically. The Reds have now lost 7 of their last 8. Meanwhile, the Dodgers have won 10 of 12. Here's a look at the totals for the Dodgers. 4 runs on 8 hits with no errors and 7 left. For the Reds, no runs, 3 hits, no errors, 5 left. Winning pitcher in this game is Yoshinobu Yamamoto. He is 14-8. Rhett Lauder drops to 6-11 with the loss. No save in this game. 2 hours, 28 minutes to play it. There were 25,341 looking on at Great American Ballpark tonight. Once again, final score, Dodgers 4, Reds nothing. Series continues tomorrow night. More on that after this on the Reds Radio Network.
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3: Dodgers over the Reds tonight at Great American Ballpark. Series continues tomorrow. Dodgers have taken the first 2 games of this series, but Reds will try to snap the skid tomorrow and get back in the win column behind lefty Andrew Abbott. He's 6-11 with a 4.84 ERA. Blake Snell takes the ball for the Dodgers. The L.A. Southpaw is 4-1 with a 1.91 ERA. First pitch, 6:40. Airtime, 6:10 across the Reds Radio Network. That's all for tonight. Thanks for listening. Stick around. Yed's got plenty more coming up on the Reds postgame show next. For the Cowboy, Jeff Brantley, our producer, engineer, Dave Yiddy Armbruster, our studio producer. Back in our network headquarters has been Sam Niger. This is Tommy Thrall saying good night from Great American Ballpark. We'll talk to you again tomorrow night right here on the Reds Radio Network. Good night.
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8: 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Up throwing Anthony. Throw to the plate, not in time. And the Reds walk it off at 11, 6-5.
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10: We're back in Great American Ballpark, where Yoshinobu Yamamoto shut the Reds out on just one hit over seven innings as the Dodgers beat the Reds tonight. Final score 4-0. And you're listening to the Cincinnati Children's Postgame Show. I'm Dave Armbruster. De La Cruz, Ellie, that is, collected the Reds' only hit off Yamamoto, a two-out double in the third inning. Juan Brito collected the Reds' second hit off Brock Stewart in the bottom of the eighth, but a double play ended that inning. The Reds had a chance to score in the bottom of the ninth. Dane Meyers walked and moved to third on a De La Cruz single, his second hit of the ball game, but Tanner Scott struck out the next three batters to end the game. Rhett Lauder started for the Reds. He gave up three runs on five hits over five innings. The big hit was a Teoscar home run, two-run homer in the third. Alex Freeland hit a solo home run off Graham Ashcraft in the seventh. Coming up, we will check scores around Major League Baseball. Highlights, of course, from this game. But up first, we'll check back in with Tommy and the Cowboy. 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
10: 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I'm Dave Armbruster. Dodgers shut out the Reds tonight. 4-0 the final score. And let's get final thoughts from Tommy Thrall and Jeff Brantley.
13: Thanks, Ed. Cowboy, another tough one tonight for the Reds. We knew that the Reds were going to have their hands full with Yamamoto. And once again, it is becoming all too familiar for the Reds. He was as advertised.
14: Yeah, I thought he was on his game. He was able to move the ball on both sides of the plate with a variety of pitches. Kept the Reds really off balance, especially with some of their young hitters in the lineup. Ellie didn't have much trouble with him, but then again, Ellie doesn't have much trouble with the Dodgers. But besides that in the lineup, a little bit, a little rough.
13: It was. And, you know, you look at what Rhett Lauder did tonight. Again, it's similar to what we talked about with Nick Lodolo last night. I didn't think Lauder necessarily threw the ball all that poorly. I actually thought he looked a lot better than he had his last couple times out.
14: Well, I think the thing about it is you have to understand, is he getting better or is he getting worse? And I thought tonight was a better start for Lauder than what we saw the last two times out. Location of his fastball was closer to the bottom of the strike zone, especially early in the ball game. But as we mentioned with Lodolo last night, any kind of mistake on the plate in the middle against this lineup, especially to the likes of Freeman, Betts, Tucker, Hernandez, Muncy, you miss in the middle of the plate, they're going to make you pay. And we've seen that time and time and time again.
13: Well, at some point, the Reds are going to have to figure out how to get out Teoscar Hernandez. They got him out a little bit tonight, but he also hit a big two-run home run. In the end, Dodgers 4, Reds nothing.
10: All right, thank you, Tommy. When we return, we'll take a look at some scores around Major League Baseball. 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
10: Dodgers 4, Reds nothing tonight here at Great American Ballpark. You're listening to the Cincinnati Children's Post Game Show. 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We start in American League Cities, where the Rays knocked off the A's tonight 2-1. Junior Caminero won it for Tampa Bay in the bottom of the ninth.
19: Hit heavily. And there's a shot. Opposite field. Down the line. Is it gone? Gone! Home run! On an 0-2 pitch. Caminero does it again. He walks it off. And the Rays win it 2-1.
10: And that is the call on Rays TV. Tampa Bay now 91-59 on the season. Top of the ninth, the White Sox lead the Guardians 6-5. Boy, they are really kind of hurting the chances of the Guardians to make the postseason, well, at least win the division. The Guardians are still sitting okay as far as a wild card team goes, but the White Sox now lead 6-5, top of the ninth inning. Tigers are shutting out the Blue Jays 6-0, top of the eighth. Detroit scored 4 in the fourth. 3 came off the bat of Spencer Torkelson.
20: Lorenzen works first base side, the 1-1, swinging a high fly ball left field. How deep is it? Going back, Smith at the fence, looking up, and it's gone, a home run. Spencer Torkelson, number 24, it's a big one. 3-run shot for Torque.
10: And that's the call on Blue Jays TV. Yankees beating the Twins 3-1 in the top of the sixth inning. The Rangers have a 4-2 lead over the Red Sox in the fourth in Arlington, Texas. Top of the fifth, the Astros 2, Royals nothing. And coming up at 9:38 will be the Mariners and Angels in Anaheim. When we return, scores from National League cities. 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
10: 4-3 at Wrigley. The Giants beating the Cardinals 8-2, bottom of the sixth inning in St. Louis. The Padres and Rockies tied at 2 in the third. And coming up at 9:40, it's the Marlins and D-backs in downtown Phoenix. And one other score to tell you about, that is in Dayton tonight, where the Quad Cities team is beating Dayton 2-1. That game is now in the bottom of the ninth inning. It is the Midwest League Championship. It's the best of three, so the Dayton Dragons need to come back or their season will end tonight. When we return, highlights from tonight's Reds loss to the Dodgers. They fall 4-0, and you are listening to the Cincinnati Children's Postgame Show on the Reds Radio Network.
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10: Three runs earned, two walks, four strikeouts, a home run, a hit batter, 91 pitches, 53 for strikes. Julian Garcia pitched a scoreless six for Cincinnati. The Dodgers scored again in the seventh, this time off Pierce Johnson. With one out in the inning, number nine hitter Alex Freeland went way back.
14: Johnson from the belt. Fly ball, this is headed to left. Back is Bode to the track. He's going to jump, no chance. That's a home run. It's an opposite field home run off the bat of Alex Freeland.
10: Yoshinobu Yamamoto made the start tonight for Los Angeles, and boy, was he on the top of his game. He walked the first two batters he faced in the bottom of the first, and that would be the Reds' best chance to score off him, but it didn't happen because he retired the next three batters he faced to end the inning. The right-hander pitched a 1-2-3 second inning. The Reds collected their first hit when Ellie De La Cruz doubled to left field with one out in the third. Yamamoto then proceeded to retire the next 13 Reds he faced, and his night was over after seven innings. He allowed a grand total of three base runners and struck out seven Reds. Graham Ashcraft took over in the eighth for Cincinnati. He walked Kyle Tucker to begin the inning. Teoscar Hernandez struck out, and then Ashcraft got out of the inning thanks to some heads-up defense.
8: Ashcraft readies, and here he comes with the 0-2 pitch. Swung on, little soft liner up the middle. It lands like a lob wedge, fielded by the third baseman, Brito. Taking third, he's trying Tucker. Ellie takes the throw, dives at Tucker, and they got him.
14: You can't outrun De La Cruz. That's a nice throw by Sal on the run. Kind of like hitting that wide out, taking it to the corner.
10: The Reds finally picked up their second hit of the ball game in the bottom of the eighth off reliever Brock Stewart. With one out in the inning, Juan Brito singled, but Tyler Stevenson grounded into a double play to end the inning. Tanner Scott came on the pitch the bottom of the ninth for L.A. He walked Dane Myers leading off the inning. Ellie De La Cruz singled, moving Myers to third base. That was De La Cruz's second hit of the ball game. Scott then struck out Sal Stewart for out number one. He struck out Jose Trevino for out number two. And then he ended the ball game by striking out Eugenio Suarez.

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0: You're listening to the Cincinnati Children's Post Game Show. Dodgers beat the Reds tonight 4-0, the final score. 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Here are the totals from tonight's game. 4 LA, 4 runs on 8 hits, no errors, 7 left on base. Cincinnati, no runs, 3 hits, no errors. They stranded 5. Yamamoto, the winner, 14-8. Lauder, the loser, 6-11. No save in this game. Home runs, both for L.A. Teoscar Hernandez, number 15. Freeland, number 4. 2 hours, 28 minutes, 25,341 on hand here at Great American Ballpark. With the victory, the Dodgers are now 92-59 on the season. The Reds fall to 70-81. Let's head down to the Reds clubhouse and hear from manager Terry Francona.
1: You know how many times when you've asked me about our pitchers, and I say, well, if they have to respect a couple pitches, it gets tough. You almost have to respect 5. And I know there's 2 different kinds of fastballs, but it's just, you know, it's the 2 different fastballs, slow curve, split. I mean, it's a pretty good repertoire.
2: The impressions are loud.
1: A lot of pitches. It's a shame because in the one inning we give the home run, he had a nice, I think, 3 or 4 pitch inning going down as a walk, then a home run. That's happened a few times to us this last stretch. And again, I told him, like, I thought he was actually throwing better the last inning. And there'll be times when he goes back out for the 6th. I think people forget he hadn't pitched a lot last year either.
2: His velocity's up a tick a little bit tonight.
1: Which I think is a great sign for him, yes.
3: The circumstance, but what were your thoughts on the play that De La Cruz made to chase down Tucker at third?
1: I wish Ashcraft or Banfield would have been there, but it was an extremely good play.
0: That's Reds manager Terry Francona. Tomorrow, it's game 3 of this 4-game series against the Dodgers. Left-hander Andrew Abbott goes to the mound for Cincinnati. He's 6-11 with a 4.84 ERA. Another left-hander in Blake Snell pitches for the Dodgers. He is 4-1, his ERA 1.91. We're on the air with the pregame show beginning at 6:10. First pitch is scheduled for 6:40. Once again, the final score tonight, the Dodgers shut out the Reds 4-0. And good night from Great American Ballpark.
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5: When not to be aggressive, taking points off the board to make it an 8-point lead, where the worst they could do is they drive the ball downfield and you have four penalties called on you, and they score a touchdown and complete a 2-point conversion, is that you're tied.
6: Catch Indy Sports to get up. Instead,
5: now you're down by three. And now you're chasing points, and then your quarterback craps down his leg and turns the ball over on two straight possessions. And now all of a sudden you find yourself down by seven.
7: Or in the neighborhood, road safety, and you deserve every bit of responsibility. The best drivers in the world.
5: Like, that is why, to me, Matt LaFleur is never going to be a championship coach, no matter where he goes, because his play calling is never going to change. His style is never going to change, because that's who he is. We've seen it before with other coaches, and we're seeing it again with Matt LaFleur. And to be honest with you, as a Bears fan, I would tell you that I hate to see it, but
6: more character than a veteran.
5: Got another 5 years.
8: Yeah, who are you kidding? We love to see it.
9: All right, 310-840-4910. We'll take a short break. 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For my friends in Nashville, Tennessee, Vanderbilt. Today. It's about damn time.
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9: 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That's producer Brandon Combs. I'm Pat Boyle. 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

0: Boyle 44. We'll talk some college football in just a bit, including Clark Lee and Vanderbilt and what I was talking about with my tease before the commercial break. But we've got to get to what has turned into a stunning development at Citi Field. And Mets fans need to listen up. This is why they're a losing organization. Because not all of them, but the majority of Mets fans are losers. It's a loser fan base filled with losers. Congrats to Pete Alonso. He hits his 300th career home run, which I'm sure every single Mets fan who is bitter about David Stearns letting Polar Bear Pete walk this offseason loved to see. Love to see Pete Alonso back inside Citi Field. They've been rooting for Pete Alonso to hit career home run number 300. If it happens in a 7-2 game, okay, great. Go nuts. Pete Alonso, not only does he hit his 300th career home run, he hits it in the ninth inning to tie the ball game, and the Mets fans give him a curtain call. Hey, Pete, thanks for just potentially directly leading to our team losing the game, but we love you so much. We hate David Stearns, the president of operations for the Mets. We're going to give you a curtain call. Thanks for sticking it to us. You might now have just directly contributed to us losing the ball game, and we love you for it. Thank you, Pete. Curtain call, come out and go nuts for us, Pete. We love you. We miss you so much. And then they immediately, thousands of Mets fans immediately left the stadium. I don't care that the Mets are eliminated from playoff contention. I don't care that they've been eliminated from playoff contention. I don't care how miserable this season has gone with all the replacements for Pete Alonso, Luis Robert, Bo Bichette. They've all stunk. I wholeheartedly agree that David Stearns is a moron when it comes to the decisions he's made over the last year and a half for the Mets. He should be fired. I said back in May, I went on a fiery rant. I really nearly lost my mind saying, how is this guy going to continue to make decisions? He's going to be allowed by Steve Cohen to make decisions for the Mets the rest of this season at the trade deadline. He was a one-hit wonder in Milwaukee. This guy has no clue what he's doing with the Mets. Every decision he's made has been a complete and utter failure. That being said, how, as a fan of your team, are you essentially rooting for them to lose? You're rooting for the opposing player. I know Pete Alonso's beloved. Like I said, if the home run came in a 7-2 game, go nuts. It came in the ninth inning to tie the game against your team, and you cheered it, and you gave him a curtain call. And it wasn't just tonight. Last night, while the future face of the Mets on the mound, Jonah Tong, is pitching the game of his life, Pete Alonso cranks a foul home run, and you would have thought he hit a grand slam to win the World Series. That's how crazy Mets fans were going. You got your young stud on the mound pitching great, and you're essentially cheering him, nearly giving up a home run to Pete Alonso because you hate David Stearns so much. You hate the big man that's making all the calls. That's why, and I know there are some Mets fans, like my friend Anthony Gallo, like my friend Mike Fliegelman, who were crushing the Mets fans that were doing this, but the majority of the Mets fans, losers. You're a loser fan base, and you get nothing, and you deserve nothing but to lose because you are a losing organization celebrating an opposing player hitting a home run and nearly hitting a home run off of your stud pitcher because you hate the GM and the president of operations that much. Pat Boyle, BetMGM tonight.
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1: 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You can now find us on Channel 260. And as always, you can hear us on hundreds of local affiliates throughout North America. All right, we've got some callers that apparently they perked up after that Pete Alonso 300th career home run, and I went off on the loser Mets fans giving them a curtain call and cheering the fact that their team might not win the freaking ball game now. We'll get to those in just a second, but otherwise, open phone lines for you here in the final hour, 310-840-4910. You could call, you could text, 310-840-4910. You can also hit me up on Twitter at PatBoyle44. We got a bunch of baseball scoreboard updates to get for you here in the final hour. We've got some college corner to get for you because we did not talk about Michigan-Oklahoma. And Wolverines fans got to be feeling some type of way after that win on Saturday. That came directly after the near debacle against Western Michigan. Well, not a near debacle. It was a debacle. Plus, it's about damn time Clark Lee made the move in Vanderbilt. Discuss that. And also, we got to get to what is already my favorite game on Sunday in week two in the NFL. But let's get to your phone calls here. 310-840-4910. Aaron is in Rochester. Next up on BetMGM Tonight. What's up, Aaron? How you doing, man?
2: Good to be back. The Mets suck. I heard the
1: beat. Yeah? Is that a prank? I think that was a prank phone call. All right. Good stuff, Aaron. You got it out there. You said the Mets suck in a really high-pitched voice. All right. Good stuff. Let's go to Bert in Baltimore next up on BetMGM Tonight. Bert, that's a tough phone call to follow up, man. I don't know if you can beat that.
3: Let me see what I can do. First, I want to know if Combs is either there or will he be able to hear this?
1: He'll be able to hear it.
3: Okay, so Combs, I owe you an apology. I was exceptionally hard on you with your childlike Wemby's the best are going to be the best ever take earlier in the summer. When I learned you served in the Marine Corps, I had mad respect for you. I think I've got even more respect for your computer-like brain than you taking Pat to task on almost every so-called game show that you guys do there. No offense, Pat.
1: Well, hold on.
3: I hope we can mend fat.
1: Hold on. Hold on a second here. He's up on me by a couple of picks in our college football head-to-head. We're 2 weeks into the season. I owned him in week one in the NFL. Yes, he wins the list whenever we would do that every Friday because Monty gives him the answers. That's about it. That's really it. That's the only thing he's claimed to fame.
3: I said no offense, Pat. Now on to you. So I've got some additional glaze coming your way. So I just logged 8 hours on the phones in my grueling sales job. I come home.
1: Nice.
3: And I can't wait to hear a hey-o! So I turn on the radio. My favorite station, Westwood One, the one that prides itself. It has a tagline. It says, we talk sports with you, not at you. And the first thing I hear is you ripping all the loser Mets fans. And I just start busting out laughing and pick up the phone, man. I love you guys. I'll hang up and keep listening.
1: Bert, appreciate you, brother. Good stuff, man. Good stuff. And hopefully that... those 8 hours on the phones with the sales, hopefully they treated you right today, brother. Hopefully one step closer to a nice fat bonus check at the end of the quarter. I know your pain. I had to do some sales calls before I got my own show. And it's brutal. I mean, anybody that does sales full time every single day, I give you a ton of credit because it is. I mean, you talk about like Michael Jordan quote, like I've missed 1,000 shots and that's how I know that I'm going to be great. Or like baseball, you fail 7 out of 10 times, you're a Hall of Famer. I mean, sales call, sometimes you can fail 49 out of 50 times and you just get that one, man. It doesn't matter what the hell you're selling. So, Bert, appreciate you after your grueling day job that you love listening to us, man. And yeah, we talk sports with you, not at you, but sometimes I got to talk at loser fan bases when like the Mets fans do what they did tonight. And that is giving a curtain call to Pete Alonso and celebrating him hitting a home run that ties the game in the ninth inning. I don't care if the Mets are eliminated from playoff contention or not. That's loser behavior. Absolute loser behavior. Combs, did you want to respond to what Bert and I were talking about?
4: Yeah, look, hey, you know, Bert, I appreciate you. I like the words that you had to say. Look, I'm sorry that you weren't on board with me when I first talked about Wemby. I'm happy that you finally got on board. I appreciate you with the respect of the Marine Corps service. Oorah, Semper Fi. And, you know, look, I will always continue to take down Pat in every game that we play because that is just how I roll and that's just how I do it. And Monty does not, and I repeat, does not give me the list ahead of time. That's just Pat's way of deflecting because he is the sorest loser you have ever met in your life.
1: Okay,
4: which is funny from a guy who had a 9.15 ERA in college.
1: Nope, again, completely wrong. Completely wrong. Completely wrong. Let's bring up my career numbers here again, just so we can just, you know, talk about how you conflate and you make stuff up because you have no idea what you're talking about. Career ERA, where is it? Career ERA was a 4.75. Senior year was a 3.13. I had 1 year where my ERA was 5.88. That was the highest it was. And yet your ERA of 7, your ERA of 9. Everybody gets a hit off you. I gave up less than a hit per inning for my career. So get your
4: ERA
1: straight.
4: Was like 9.12 until they allowed you to pitch that 3-game series against the Perkins School for the Blind. And that's what brought it down. So don't even start.
1: Completely untrue. Completely
4: just
1: untrue.
4: Like it's completely School, untrue that Monty gives me the list.
1: We played the Perkins School for the Blind in the beginning of the year, not the end of the year. All right. Three. By the way, Combs, do you know what our head-to-head record is for NFL picks after week one?
4: You are ahead. You are ahead after week one by
1: By
4: 3 games. Yep.
1: I went 10-5. You went 7-8. And the games that we were head-to-head on, I beat you 6-3.
4: Yep. You did.
1: It's a resounding lead.
4: You did. Enjoy it while you're ahead. It while you're ahead.
1: I am enjoying it. 310-840-4910. All right. How about this is fitting. Let's get to a Mets fan because honestly, I haven't seen anything he's posted on social media about the Pete Alonso 300th home run or any of the events over the last 24 hours. So I'd be very intrigued to get his opinion. Young Pauler, young fan of the show, somebody that's at Seton Hall University. And again, he is a long-suffering Mets fan. So maybe I just ripped him if he's one of the guys cheering for Pete Alonso, but we're going to find out either way. Ross in New Jersey, next up on BetMGM tonight. Ross, how do you feel about Alonso's home run and what Mets fans have been doing for the last two nights?
5: Well, I'm just going to say it's a good thing you haven't seen my social media and played any videos because there may have been multiple explicitives that may have not flown by the FCC. I'm going to say this. Funny enough, I am not one of the people that's rooting on Alonso or Nimmo or any of these Mets that departed in the offseason. In fact, I think I've called it to you multiple times. I've called locally here, the station here, and said that my big thing was that the problem with this season was they didn't get rid of enough. See, a lot of people letting Alonso walk out the door, Nimmo, a lot of the guys that, you know, departed at the deadline even earlier going into this season. I think the big problem was, A, getting rid of everybody on Mendy's staff aside from Mendoza. You basically made him a dead man walking. And then B, I think Juan Soto's obviously unrealistic to say I wanted him gone, but I was so disgusted by the way last year's season ended with a 20-game collapse, the best record in the middle of June. You see the same number of postseason games last year as you do this year. I said Lindor and everybody else, I would have been fine with seeing it out the door. So, I mean, the fact with Pete and them on these guys, they played the same amount of postseason games last year as this year's team that everybody can't stand, Polanco and Robert, all these guys. So I was fine with Pete out the door. But I think more so these current calls and everything is less of praise towards Pete and more of an indirect shot at Cohen and more so above all David Stearns.
6: Okay, and do you think that's fair? Like, for any Mets fans that have been, and again, standing ovation for the first at bat of the night, I have no problem with that. And I'm not saying that he should be booed afterwards. He just shouldn't be celebrated, in my opinion, every single at bat, especially when he is contributing to the Mets losing the game. So last night he cranks a foul home run off Jonah Tong, who's pitching a shutout and does end up pitching six shutout innings. Yeah, and you get the place erupts, and then the Mets fans leave immediately after his last at-bat. And then tonight, they give him a curtain call after he hits a game-tying home run against your team in the ninth inning. What do you say to Mets fans, fellow Mets fans, that did that?
5: I'm indifferent on it. I'm definitely not going to knock him. I'm also not going to commend it. But I'm absolutely for any and every shot at Sturds. And I'm especially, Pat, on the anti-COVID train. I'll go as far to say that, in terms of pre-Madoff, which was the 2008 season, was when the Madoff thing started. So 2002 to 2008 of Fred Wilpon's ownership was better than 2021 to present day Steve Cohen. And I'll die on that hill. So I'm more so anti Steve Cohen than David Sturz. I mean, dude, there's all the parallels. You'll get an anti Wilpon fan tell you, well, they brought in Robinson Cano at the tail end of his career. Robinson Cano had a better year in 2018 than Marcus Semien this year. And Marcus Semien was brought in because they didn't want to pay Brandon Nimmo. Robinson Cano was brought in so they would be able to afford Edwin Diaz. So if anything, the Wilpons were willing to give up more money. And then you get a Wilpon denier that says, they brought in Pedro and Tom Glavine on their last leg. Like Cohen didn't pay $40 million for Max Scherzer or Justin Verlander. The list goes on and on. So I'm totally fine with all the anti-Sturz and Cohen crap. That's the stuff I applaud. Because like I said, I think this is the what's the word I'm looking for? Like, all the built-up anger to those two is taking place today. And I saw a video, I forget who it was, but somebody said a big portion of that ballpark were tickets bought the day the schedule came out, where you had a lot of Met fans assuming this game would actually mean something for the Mets, aside from the sentimental value of Pete coming back. And the fact that it hasn't, a large part in the fact that not only Pete not being here, but the four or five replacements, none of which cumulatively come close to what Pete could have contributed. All that built up anger, I think, is unleashed. And when you see Pete basically, throw the bat like a javelin as homer number 300 hits the third deck, I think that's like a cinematic ending to one of the most hated executives and what's turning into one of the most hated owners and a long list of hated executives and owners in this league. I think that was just a built up cinematic ending right there.
6: Wow. All right, great. Ross, good take. Now, you wanted to call in about some football. Obviously, it was a massive day on Sunday for you as a Vikings fan. What else did you have from week one?
5: Well, I mean, I couldn't even have 15 minutes of Kyler Murray either, bro. You know what? I'll see what I
6: interception
5: see
6: on the one of the first throws, and then he gets knocked out of the game.
5: Yep. Let me tell you something, bro. Real quick, one last time on my baseball team, my dream shortstop, my whole life, but since he got called up, pretty much, I always wanted Bo Bichette in New York. 2 months into his tenure, he's batting 142. I always wanted Kyler Murray in Minnesota. His first throw as a Minnesota Viking. In the same year, Bo Bichette comes here 140. Kyler Murray's first throw in purple and gold. You got the Packers running the other way. And then he doesn't even finish the quarter, but I'll leave you with this, bro. I said it with Kyler. If Sam Darnold 2 years ago, somebody would have laughed in your face if they told you Sam Darnold won 14 out of 17 games. Carson Wentz was drafted higher than Sam Darnold was.
6: That's right. That's right, Ross. He's on the Carson Wentz train now. He's all in on Carson Wentz. Thanks for the call, brother. Appreciate it, man. Good stuff. Really good stuff. Oh, man. Look, I think it's a no-doubter. It's a no-doubter for week one. For week two, Carson Wentz has got to be the starting quarterback for the Vikings. He has to. I'll explain why when we come back, and also why that game, Vikings-Bears, is my favorite game on Sunday for week two in the NFL, because the matchup between Ben Johnson and Brian Flores is must-see TV. 310-840-4910. I'm Pat Boyle. Back with more of your phone calls. Back with more of your texts. Back with more of your tweets at PatBoyle44 when we return. 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
7: The Chiefs beat the Broncos. KC won at home and reminded everyone who's been dominating this division for nearly a decade. The Chiefs are back atop the AFC West to start the season. But will they finish there? Westwood One Sports.
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0: Welcome on back. BetMGM tonight, Westwood One Sports. I'm Pat Boyle. Phone number to join the show, 310-840-4910. You can call, you can text, 310-840-4910. You can also hit me up on Twitter at PatBoyle44. So, quick baseball scoreboard update. Pete Alonso is at the plate again in the top of the 11th in a 4-4 game. And at this point, I mean, it wouldn't surprise me one bit if Mets fans go nuts and storm the field if he hits a home run, a three-run home run to give the Orioles the lead over the Mets. Whether their season is over or not. Oh, and Alonso just got a meatball down the plate that he hit foul. Either way, let's get you a couple other baseball scores, and then we'll get into why Bears-Vikings is my favorite game of Sunday in Week 2. My favorite game in all of Week 2 is Bills-Lions, Thursday Night Football. I absolutely cannot wait. Bills, new brand new stadium, the debut. Two offenses that should put up a combined 800 yards and a combined 60 points. Can't wait. But Sunday, Bears-Vikings, my favorite game of Week 2. I'll tell you why in just a bit. Alonso strikes out, by the way, so not a second home run. No 301 career home runs, just 300. The Braves hit another home run off the Cubs. It's now 6-3. Drake Baldwin, not only does he have the hit for our guy Lee Dunlap, now he's got a home run, a two-run shot in the top of the ninth. 6-3 Braves. Cubs are down to their final out. That makes things in the wild card race even more hairy for the Cubs and the Phillies, who both lose tonight. Padres currently winning, and the Diamondbacks, I believe, they are winning. They're beating the Marlins 1-0. Padres are actually tied with the Rockies 3-3. But by the way, that guy, Craig Pollock, who tweeted at me like, oh, yeah, you're over 8.5 and the Braves Cubs looking real good. Well, there you go. It hit. So there's 9 runs for you, Craig. Appreciate you, brother. So the Cubs are down to their final out. The Phillies have already lost. They'll both have 68 losses if the Cubs do indeed lose. The Padres have 68 losses. If they win, you'll have all three of those teams with 68 losses, three teams for three spots. But then you have the Diamondbacks. They can win tonight. They will pull within 2 games. They'll pull within 2 games. Actually, they'll stay within 2.5 games, I believe, of both the Phillies and the Padres. If I'm not mistaken, maybe they'll be within 2 games of the Phillies. I think that's how close they'll be. But either way, Cubs, Phillies, Padres, Diamondbacks, 4 teams competing for 3 spots in the NL wild card. The Diamondbacks on the outside looking in. They got a Phillies loss. They got a Cubs loss. And Padres are tied with the Rockies. So if they get that to go their way, we could be looking at all hell breaking loose here in the final week of the regular season. And the Cubs and the Phillies both look like they had a playoff spot freaking wrapped up. They look like they had it wrapped up. By the way, I know our guy Monty needed a Colby Mayo, a hit or a run. How about an inside the park 3-run home run for Colby Mayo? And the Orioles have broken it open against the Mets in the 11th inning. Inside the park 3-run homer. Incredible. Hit one to dead center at that A.J. Ewing, the Mets center fielder, crashed against the wall trying to catch it, and it basically corralled into no man's land, and Colby Mayo just did not stop running. Inside the park, 3-run bomb. Incredible. So, anyway, that National League wild card race is must-watch TV over the final week of the season. Meanwhile, my Yankees taking care of business. They popped the champagne shower last night. Aaron Judge gets the day off. No matter. How about a Cody Bellinger 2-run bomb? How about a Spencer Jones 3-run bomb? Yankees beating up on the Twins 8-1. Junior Caminero did hit a walk-off home run for home run number 41 on the season. He's trying to deny Yordan Alvarez the triple crown. Alvarez went deep for the Astros. But I was hoping that the Rays would lose and that the Yankees could creep one game closer in the AL East, but the Tampa Bay Rays just do not lose. So the Yankees are going to stay 3.5 games back. Elsewhere in baseball, Rangers and the Red Sox, two teams I wouldn't know if I would say fighting for their playoff lives. At this point, the Red Sox are basically firmly entrenched in that second wild card spot. They're 5 games behind the Yankees. They're 6 games ahead of the Guardians. It's almost certainly going to be Yankees Red Sox again in the AL wild card round for the second straight year at Yankee Stadium. The rivalry back. But either way, the Rangers lead the Red Sox. This game much more important for Texas. Rangers hanging by, I don't know if you would say a thread. They were hanging by a thread a couple of days ago. Now they've made things very interesting in the AL West. They're just a game behind the Astros heading into the night. The Rangers at 74 and 76. The Astros at 75 and 75. My God, how pitiful has the AL West been? And the Rangers lead the Red Sox 4-2 right now in the bottom of the seventh. Jacob DeGrom, 5 innings, 8 strikeouts. Rangers trying to pull even with the Astros, but they're not getting the help they need because Houston leads 4-2. I mentioned Yordan Alvarez hit a big bomb, his 39th of the season. And the Astros lead the Royals 4-2. So if those results both stand, it'll still be a 1-game lead for the Houston Astros. Again, coming up on the final 10 games of the season. And the Astros finish off with the Royals, Braves, Mariners, A's. Whereas the Texas Rangers, they finish their season with the Red Sox, Blue Jays, Mets, and Twins. So hard to say if either one of those teams has an easier schedule. And now the Rockies have taken the lead on the Padres 4-3. So, oh baby. Diamondbacks, they got all the help they could ask for tonight. All 3 teams ahead of them are losing or have lost, and the D-backs lead the Marlins 1-0. Thanks to a Gabby Moreno solo home run. Yoshi Yamamoto dominated the Reds 4-0. Dodgers, by the way, as much. The Dodgers, they're vulnerable. Oh, the Dodgers, look out. Shohei Ohtani on the injured list. The Dodgers, they're going to get got. Yeah, how about the Dodgers have won 8 of their last 10 and all of a sudden playing some of their best ball of the entire season. They're 92 and 59. They've won 10 of their last 12. I guess I've counted out the Dodgers because I predicted back in March that I had the Cubs playing the Yankees in the World Series, so I'm sticking with that prediction, but we all thought the Dodgers were a mid-looking team a couple weeks ago, and now they look back to their best here. So they're don't be shocked one bit if the Dodgers are back in the World Series. Brewers beat the Pirates 5-1. Jacob Mizorowski, 7 more strikeouts across 5 shutout innings. One of the best seasons by a pitcher that we've seen in the last decade in Major League Baseball. His ERA is down to 1.89. Just ridiculous. Absolutely ridiculous. Okay, so there's your baseball scoreboard update. 310-840-4910. All right, why Bears-Vikings is my favorite matchup on Sunday for week 2 in the National Football League. It's because you got Ben Johnson, who's a lunatic and a psycho, and claimed that the Bears were going to have or wanted to have the greatest offense of all time, and they then backed that up and put up 59 on the Carolina Panthers on Sunday, going up against Brian Flores, who is also a lunatic and a psycho and a madman and blitzes more than anybody else basically in the history of the National Football League. So you got a guy that wants his offense to be the greatest ever against a guy that will blitz all night. And how this game's going to play out is interesting. Not only that, I mean, it's crucial NFC North clash, both teams 1-0. The Vikings, Kyler Murray throws a pick on the first play, gets knocked out of the game with a concussion in the first quarter, and yet they teed off on Jordan Love for most of the second half. And they're down double digits against the Packers in the third quarter. They win by 17. First time in NFL history that a team has done that. Trail by double digits in the second half and end up winning the game by at least 17 points. And the Vikings are 1-0. We don't know who's going to start at quarterback. I would think it's going to be Carson Wentz, but if Kyler Murray clears concussion protocol, that makes it a tough decision for Kevin O'Connell. But you got the blitz man versus the madman. Ben Johnson's offense versus Brian Flores' defense. The Bears, by the way, are 5.5-point favorites. The game's in Chicago at Soldier Field. And here's some stats and X's and O's to make my argument here for me. So the Vikings blitzed Jordan Love on 74% of his dropbacks on Sunday. That is the highest rate at which any quarterback has been blitzed in the last 3 years. And so the Packers adjusted, or tried to adjust, by having running backs and tight ends pass block to the point where Jordan Love had three or fewer receivers running routes on 15 of his dropbacks. That's one of the highest number of dropbacks with that few receivers in the past 5 years. And it still didn't work. So there's a little wrinkle into what the Vikings did and what you can expect them to do against Chicago. Now, here's the thing. Ben Johnson is 5-1 versus Brian Flores' defenses. Four matchups came when Ben Johnson was the offense coordinator of the Lions. Two last year in his first year as head coach of the Bears. And the only loss that a Ben Johnson offense has against a Brian Flores defense was last year in week one. Ben Johnson's first game as a head coach. But he's had a lot of success against Brian Flores defenses. To the point where if you put Ben Johnson's offenses, which again was four games as the Lions offense coordinator, two games as the Bears head coach, so 6-game sample size, you put what his offenses have done against Flores' defense versus every other team in the NFL against Brian Flores' defense. Ben Johnson's offenses have a higher EPA, higher success rate, more points per drive, and a more explosive pass rate. So this is a matchup that Ben Johnson feels comfortable in. To the point where if you're Brian Flores, you want to blitz, go ahead. We'll be ready for it. We'll be ready for it. And the Bears, I went back and watched some of the highlights from when they played each other the second time last year. And the Bears went with a lot of 12 personnel, 13 personnel, a lot of jumbo packages to counteract the Flores blitz. Whereas
1: Oh, God. U.S. Olympians do it, and so does your college-bound neighbor, Jane. Fencing. It's fun for all ages and skill levels. 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
0: I went back and watched some of the highlights from when they played each other the second time last year, and the Bears went with a lot of 12 personnel, 13 personnel, a lot of jumbo packages to counteract the Flores blitz. Whereas normally you'd want to spread out your formation. You'd want to get your guys spread out, make it easier to see where the blitz is coming from. But Ben Johnson basically is just beefing up the offensive line. He goes, all right, hey, we'll have this guy pick up the blitz. Doesn't matter where it's coming from. We'll run. We'll run against the blitz. We'll use outside zone run. And we'll just have a couple of the big guys, our tight ends, pass block. They'll pick up the blitz. That gives Caleb Williams a couple extra seconds to get back there and throw or take off and run. So I'm interested to see how Caleb Williams' pre-snap communication is going to look. Shifting protections, audibles, killing the second plays, you know, can, kill, kill. Getting rid of the first play that they call in the huddle and going to the second one. How they deal with the Brian Flores blitz once again. How often Brian Flores does indeed blitz. Because we got a couple of games now where Ben Johnson has him kind of figured out. And if Brian Flores doesn't blitz, is his defense that good? Because when Jordan Love did have time, he picked him apart. He threw for nearly 400 freaking yards. And that was with a shoddy offensive line without his star running back. The Bears have two stud running backs, and their weapons are better than the Packers. Colston Loveland didn't have a single catch, and the Bears put up over 500 yards of offense and scored 59 points. So who's playing chess? Who's playing checkers? Who's playing 4D chess on Sunday is what I can't wait to see when it comes down to Ben Johnson versus Brian Flores. Because if those blitzes don't get home, the Bears might put up 40 again. And maybe the blitz does get home and maybe it causes one turnover, but they're going to have to be calculated. And they're going to have to be methodical. You know, and this Viking secondary, I mean, it leaves a lot to be desired, man. Leaves a lot to be desired. They brought back Harrison Smith because he's a veteran. He can kind of be the green dot. He can call the plays. He can see what's going on with the offense. But other than that, you know, their corners, Charles Demings, they got in the fifth round from Stephen F. Austin. And James Pierre.

Guy that's, you know, made a career with Pittsburgh as kind of a special teams guy, but then got himself more into the defense as a slot corner the last couple of years. That Viking secondary is sus, man. You're able to offset that when you're able to get pressure and get that blitz home if you're Brian Flores. But again, Ben Johnson has proven to be able to deal with that blitz. So I can't wait to watch Bears Vikings on Sunday. And that's a game where I think it probably ends in one of two ways. It's either the Bears win by double digits or the Vikings win the game outright. I don't think there's a world where the Vikings keep it close but only lose by a field goal or something. Because Flores' game plan is either going to work to perfection or it's going to blow up in his face. And the way that the Bears offense looked in week one, I would probably tend to lean towards the latter. 310-840-4910 is the phone number to join the show. You can hit me up on Twitter at PatBoyle44. We'll finish on the other side with College Corner. What do you expect now the rest of the year from Michigan? And finally, Clark Lee, head coach of Vanderbilt, finally woke up. So we'll talk some college football to finish off the show, get you a couple last baseball scores, and get your final phone calls when we return. I'm Pat Boyle. This is BetMGM.

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10: 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It appears by its own numbers, the U.S. government seems insolvent. 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
1: Welcome on back. 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I'm Pat Boyle. Last chance to get aboard the phone lines, 310-840-4910. You can also hit me up on Twitter at PatBoyle44. Got our guy Seashell Pipes responding to my Chiefs instant reaction video last night saying, look at that salad. Talking about my hair. My hair was an absolute mess. It was poofy. It was like all over the place. But I appreciate you, Seashell Pipes. Appreciate you indeed. Okay. 310-840-4910. All right, we got a couple of phone callers here. So let's get the calls in first, and then we'll talk a little college football, including what should we expect the rest of the season now from Michigan after two wildly different results, and why it's finally time Clark Lee made the move at Vanderbilt. All right, let's get to David in Rochester next up on BetMGM Tonight. David, what's going on, man?
2: I'm doing amazing. Yeah, thanks so much for having me on the show. I want to know, what do you think? Do you think the Yankees will make the World Series? And if they're not, what do you think they have to do to make it?
1: You talking about the Yankees?
2: Yeah.
1: Yeah. Hey, David, I appreciate you making the call, man. Thank you very much. Yeah, I'm pumped for the Yankees in this postseason. You know, again, it's injuries have played a major factor in this team again, as it kind of feels like it always does. I would not even hold my breath or begin to hold my breath on Giancarlo Stanton coming back at any point in October. Clark Schmidt, what is his role going to be? God knows, if anything. But considering that Judge is back now and healthy, homered last night, looked pretty damn good. They popped the champagne. Bellinger's had a fantastic season. Ben Rice looks awesome. Luis Garcia Jr. I mean, you want to talk about an A-plus trade from Brian Cashman? Like, all of a sudden, it's not just like two or three guys in this lineup. Now it's like the first five, six guys in this Yankees lineup that you're pumped up about, that you feel really damn good about. It's not just, oh, if Judge isn't in the lineup, this is a double-A lineup. No, that's not the case. That's not the case. I mean, this lineup is hitting 1-9. Now, there are some weak spots, right? I mean, I don't trust Austin Wells. I mean, he's a 180 hitter that can occasionally run into a home run. So he's a liability at the plate. But behind the dish, he's been pretty solid all year. Is he the best defensive catcher in baseball? Absolutely not. Lombard, it again, the defense, the errors, they were a big issue a month ago. He's been fine since. So you got a rookie teenager playing shortstop in the playoffs. A 21-year-old, he feels like a teenager. Rookie 21-year-old playing shortstop. All right, we'll see if he's made for the moment. You know, the at third base, whether it's Caballero or Ryan McMahon, I mean, they're not really good. Against the lefty, you can throw Rosario in there, Ahmed Rosario. But, you know, again, for the most part, Rice, Bellinger, Judge, Luis Garcia, even Spencer Jones is hitting the crap out of the ball. Like, you got a couple of young guys that outside of the Yankees fan base, a lot of people don't know about yet. And you're going to see them on the national stage in a massive series, probably against the Red Sox in a couple of weeks. And it's, hey, three games and your season's done if you don't win. I mean, they made the playoffs more of a crapshoot than ever now with this wild card series in the first round. You know, 162 games, and it could come down to three games. Now, last year, the Yankees, it came down to one game, and Cam Schlittler announced to everybody, hey, I'm here, and I'm ready to win a Cy Young. He's going to win the Cy Young Award. So the Yankees, if it is the Yankees, Red Sox in the wild card round, I feel confident that they're going to beat them again because they got home field advantage and they got the massive advantage in the rotation. Garrett Crochet is not ready to go. I know there's been some talks over the last couple of days in Boston about him maybe coming out of the bullpen and being able to pitch in one or two games. I think that would be very fortunate to happen. So you're talking about Garrett Crochet probably not pitching or definitely not starting in that series. That's a big bonus for the Yankees. Schlittler is the Cy Young Award winner, and he dominated Boston last year. Max Fried shut down Boston last year, and then there's the big X factor. It's Gerrit Cole, who is supposed to be your ace, who has not looked like an ace all year, and it feels like If he's not on, he's going to get rocked. But I'm confident that if it's Yankees Sox again, the Yankees get past them. And from there on out, there's nobody in the American League that's better than the Yankees. There's not. I mean, the American League West has been, it's been putrid all season. I'm not worried one bit about the Astros. I'm not worried one bit if the Rangers win the AL West. I couldn't be less afraid of whoever wins the AL Central, whether it's the Guardians or the White Sox. But then there's the Rays. A team that have had the Yankees number. Team that's got over 90 wins. They've got a better record than the Yankees. I don't think they're a better team. I mean, their lineup outside of Aranda, Caminero, and Yandy Diaz ain't nothing to gloat about. But they got a hell of a pitching staff. Their bullpen is always good. It feels like Kevin Cash will outmanage Boone, so the Yankees are going to have to do something special because they're going to play him in the ALDS, and that's been where the Yankees get knocked out the last couple of years, by Toronto or by the Rays. So it's going to be the Yankees or Tampa Bay that gets to the World Series. I'm confident the Yankees have enough talent. Can they exercise those demons of not being able to hit runners in scoring position? Of the bullpen melting down? You know, again, I don't really trust David Bednar all that much. But then again, which team, which fan of a team will tell you that they have 10 out of 10 confidence in their bullpen? Other than the Padres at Mason Miller. Who? Tell me who. So I think they're going to get to the World Series, to answer your question there. And if they don't, is this finally the year that Brian Cashman says, hey, we need a new voice? Is this finally the year that they move on from Aaron Boone? I wouldn't bank on that. And I think Boone's a hell of a manager. But sooner or later, you got to win a World Series, man. You have to. And not just because, oh, you're the Yankees and so you have to, but like you can't make the playoffs almost every single year, make the World Series, make the ALCS a couple of times. And in the meantime, you know, the Rays, they go up, they go down, but they've knocked you out before. The Blue Jays, they've gone up, they go down, they're down this year. They knocked out the Yankees last year. You know, the Astros, during their dynasty with the trash banging and the cheating, the Red Sox knocked the Yankees out a couple of years ago. Sooner or later, the Yankees have to, they did break through, but they lost to the Dodgers. If they break through and get back to the World Series again this year, they can't lose. They can't. Otherwise, it feels like you can't throw the same stuff at the wall and expect anything different. So, but that being said, I'm very hopeful and very confident. 310-840-4910. Let's get to Steve in New Jersey next up on BetMGM tonight. Steve wants to talk some New York Jets. Steve, what's up? How you doing?
3: Yeah, I want to talk about I want to ask you who's better, Garrett Wilson or Malik Nabers?
1: It's a great question, Steve. It's a really good question. I'll give you the easy answer. It's Garrett Wilson has had the better NFL career so far, right? Because Malik Nabers has only been in the NFL. This is his third year. His first year, I mean, he put up some fantastic numbers that Garrett Wilson has not put up, and that's 1,200 yards and 7 touchdowns. Garrett Wilson's never put up 1,200 yards. But the fact that Nabers spent most of last year hurt, and Garrett Wilson has had some of the worst quarterback play I've ever seen, and he finally missed a game last year. He missed more than half the season with the injury, but his first three seasons with Zach Wilson and Justin Fields and just some of the worst, Tim Boyle, some of the worst quarterback play you can imagine for the New York Jets, and Garrett Wilson in his first three seasons, 1,000 yards every year. So Garrett Wilson's had the better career. He's had a couple more years. You know, both guys were hurt last season. Garrett Wilson's had the better career, but I still think Malik Nabers is the better receiver. All right, Steve. Appreciate the call. Probably not the answer you wanted to hear. I'm assuming Steve is a Jets fan. Not sure. He didn't say. He just asked. But that is a common argument between Jets and Giants fans. It's who's the better receiver, Garrett Wilson or Malik Nabers. When I watch Malik Nabers, I think that he's got more talent. He's got more electrifying playmaking ability. I've also seen Garrett Wilson make some unbelievable catches, and he's had terrible quarterback play his whole career. I mean, Malik Nabers didn't have good quarterback play 2 years ago. So very close, but I'd give the slight nod to Malik Nabers. Is it because I'm a Giants fan? Maybe. All right, 310-840-4910. We'll talk more Michigan tomorrow, but I really want to just make this quick here because I've been trying to talk about it for this hour. Clark Lee, Vanderbilt head coach, is finally making the move to Jared Curtis, their true freshman quarterback. He's going to be the starter. They've been kind of rotating between him and Blaze Berlowitz over the first couple of games of this season. And Jared Curtis is like, it's not even close. He's head and shoulders better than Blaze Berlowitz. Not only that, he's like the number one recruit in the history of Vanderbilt football. Curtis was a five-star recruit. He was ESPN's number one pocket passer in the 2026 class. And, you know, Blaze Berlowitz is a guy that Vanderbilt got last year, and he sparingly played because Diego Pavia was their quarterback. He was from New Mexico State before that. But, like, you look at the first two games, it's not even close. You know, Blaze Berlowitz struggled against whatever cupcake school Vanderbilt played, Austin Peay. And then last week against Delaware, he went 3-for-9. Meanwhile, Curtis was lighting it up. SEC play is here. There ain't no more time to waste. I'm glad Clark Lee finally woke the hell up. They're going to their true freshman. It's time for Jared Curtis to get all the snaps and to shine. And he's got a big test against North Carolina State before they play Georgia next week. So thank you, Clark Lee, for waking up. All right, fun show. Thanks to everybody that worked on it. We got to go. I'm Pat Boyle. We'll see you back here tomorrow at 6 p.m. Eastern.
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Number to hit us up on the talking text line, 310-840-4910. 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It is at NELL_BTP. Officially a Tell the Truth Tuesday edition of Us With One Sports Night. We got a lot to get to as we roll throughout the program. Week number one, though, baby, of the National Football League season. Officially in the books. It was an eventful week one. It was a historic week one as well. Most points scored in week one since the 1970 merger. So after getting off to a little bit of a slow scoring start with the first two games of the week one slate, Wednesday night talking about the Super Bowl rematch between the Pats and the Seahawks, and then the Thursday game between Seattle and L.A., you thought, hey, maybe, just maybe, it'll be a low-scoring weekend throughout the landscape of the National Football League. It was the exact opposite of that. Will we see the same thing in week number two? Week two getting kicked off with a really good one, honestly, and a one that's got a lot of intrigue. Bills and Lions, the opening of Buffalo's new stadium. I know they're going to be juiced up and geeked up. We're going to talk about both Buffalo and Detroit as we roll throughout this program.

0: on a Tell the Truth Tuesday edition of Westwood One Sports Night. We'll also get you a fresh installment of the most highly anticipated power ranking segment in all of Sports Talk Radio, Nell Super Six Pack, my top six teams in the NFL going into week number two. We'll do that in exactly 1 hour, midnight on the East Coast. So let's get it rolling, man, here on a Tell the Truth Tuesday edition of Westwood One Sports Night. I want to ring the alarm here while we have the opportunity to do so. Can we? What does it mean by ringing? What do I mean by ringing the alarm? The things that I'm most concerned about leaving week one of the NFL season. The things that I'm the most weary about leaving week one of the NFL season. And I say it all the time on this show. I like to keep 8 more than 92. I dub myself the author of authenticity. I want to keep it real with you all. I want to be a trusted voice when it comes to you all, right? I sat here all offseason, and I told anyone who would listen, and luckily for me, I got a pretty big platform where a lot of people have to listen. I told anyone that would listen, though, that the Cleveland Browns were going to be one of the better teams, or one of the friskier teams, rather, within the landscape of the AFC. I believe at a certain point in the offseason, I even predicted that the entire AFC North, including the Cleveland Browns, would make the postseason. Well, after 1 week of NFL play, right? After 1 weekend of NFL football, I have done a total 180 on the Cleveland Browns. And I honestly feel like I owe you all an apology. Because what the Browns put on tape this past weekend, I mean, they look like they're going to be picking first overall in the NFL draft. And I know I've said some nasty things about Malik Willis and the Dolphins, but holy cow, at least they were competitive in their game this past weekend against Vegas. If you decided to spend any of your weekend watching Browns and Jaguars, I apologize. What I learned in this football game, though, is that Cleveland is worse than even you all thought they were, if I'm being honest. And the sad part about it, the most disheartening part about what happened Sunday, is the side of the football that's supposed to be their strength. Talking about this Cleveland Browns defense, they were awful on Sunday. Last year. Now, some things have changed since last year, right? Out goes Jim Schwartz, who's been their defensive coordinator over the past 3-4 seasons. Out goes Myles Garrett to the Los Angeles Rams. We know his resume. We know his body. The Cleveland Browns, defensively, on Sunday, you can make the argument they were the worst group in the NFL, man. They made Trevor Lawrence look like an MVP. This was a defense that last year was fourth in the NFL in yards per play allowed. They were middle of the pack in terms of points per game allowed. And obviously that had a lot to do with their offense not being to help them out at all. They were fourth in the NFL in terms of EPA per play on defense. That was the strength of the football team. And after 1 week of play, not only is the Browns defense no longer the strength, it may be their weakness. And that's saying a lot when you consider how pedestrian the Cleveland Browns were offensively on Sunday. I told you all that I didn't really care who they started. Let me rephrase that. I told you all I thought they should start Shedeur Sanders, but I figured whoever was playing quarterback for Cleveland would have some semblance of success simply based off of what they have at the skill spot. You know what I didn't take into account? For the Cleveland Browns going into their season opener this past weekend against the Jags. I didn't take into account the fact that Deshaun Watson still is America's worst quarterback. If you're Todd Monken, the head coach of the Cleveland Browns, I don't know how you can continue to look players in the face and tell them that this is the plan. Players aren't stupid, man. They're not. Players aren't dumb. And here's the ridiculous part about it, right? That's why I say it all the time. Use numbers, use stats for context, right? They don't tell the entire story. If you were to just look at the Cleveland Browns box score, specifically with the quarterback, Deshaun Watson, you would say, oh, wow, Deshaun Watson played pretty well. 16 to 22, 205 yards passing, 9 yards per attempt, touchdown, a pick. He did have a fumble in this football game as well that they were able to recover. But if I read you those numbers, you'd say, you know what, Deshaun didn't play half bad. If you watch this football game, you know that once again, Deshaun Watson was one of the worst starters in the National Football League. Not pushing the ball down the field vertically, not playing on time, consistently throwing the ball to the check down, not wanting to get hit. Imagine not wanting to get hit, yet taking 5 sacks on the day. That was Deshaun Watson's reality this past weekend against the Jacksonville Jaguars. It's week two. Cleveland plays Tampa this weekend, a pissed off Tampa team that's looking to get it back in blood after vomiting over themselves and throwing the football away against Cincinnati. The Browns may lose by 70 this weekend. Book it. And the other thing is this. This should be the last start for Browns quarterback Deshaun Watson. It should be. Because he showed you nothing this past Sunday that should give you confidence in him being the guy moving forward. And I know he's not going to show anything against a Bucs defense that actually played pretty damn well against Joe Burrow and the Bengals. This is the beautiful thing, though, about football. And in the saving grace, I would guess, if you're a Browns fan. You can fake it all you want at the podium if you're Browns head coach Todd Monken, but the reality is the players in that locker room know who the best quarterback is on this football team. The players in that locker room understand who gives this team the best chance to win. Newsflash, it's probably not Deshaun Watson. Browns safety Ronnie Hickman earlier today was asked if he liked the continuity the head coach Todd Monken was keeping at quarterback. Take a listen.
1: He said today that he's sticking with Deshaun. Do you like that continuity that he's given him another week in that starting role?
2: That's above my pay grade.
0: Ronnie Hickman, safety for the Browns, didn't say much, but said a whole hell of a lot. It's above my pay grade, says Ronnie Hickman. You know what would have been the easy answer? Yeah, I'm all down for whatever Coach Monken and the coaching staff wants to do. We all have confidence in Deshaun. It was so easy for Ronnie Hickman to throw Deshaun Watson a bone, and he refused to. You know why? I'm realizing here with the Cleveland Browns, Ronnie Hickman passing up on the opportunity to give Deshaun Watson, his starter, by the way, a vote of confidence. Him passing up on that opportunity tells me everything I need to know about where things stand in Cleveland when it comes to Deshaun Watson. You can post your cool selfies on the beach with your smoking hot wife all you want, Deshaun. You can continue to pose with the bust down rollies. You can post highlight reels on Instagram with a little baby playing in the background. Your teammates see through it, you creep. Deshaun Watson, since he's gotten to Cleveland, has had plenty of time to indoctrinate himself within the locker room, has had plenty of time to get his teammates to buy in to not Deshaun Watson, the quarterback, because how the hell do you buy into that? But Deshaun Watson, the person, something that we don't talk about a lot, because why go down that road? Why open up Pandora's box? When it comes to the Browns, though, and the decision that Todd Monken is making to leave Deshaun as the starter, you have to take everything into consideration, including how his teammates feel about him. I think that should be something that matters when it comes to the quarterback competition, the quarterback conversation in Cleveland with the Browns. If the dudes in the locker room don't believe in Deshaun Watson, well, then how in the hell do you play him? Browns head coach Todd Monken was pretty much asked that exact same thing. How does he feel about what the players think about the quarterback position in Cleveland.
3: And really, to be honest, I mean, they don't have a choice. I mean, this isn't a debate. I don't ask the players what every series, what play I'm going to call, what play we're going to call in defense. Their job is to play. Our job is to put the best player on
0: for a second. I told you all that Todd Monken was going to be an elite soundbite all year long. Could you imagine? You just got your ass whipped in your first game as the Browns head coach. You're doing your first presser the day after you've been able to watch the tape. And people are asking, what do the players think? Todd Monken telling you straight up, the inmates don't run the asylum here. I'm the judge, jury, and executioner. The problem is, if you're Todd Monken, you can't talk like that when Browns owner Jimmy Haslam has you by the balls. What do I mean by that? Everybody that is within that Browns organization knows that Deshaun Watson has nothing left in the tank. Everyone within that Browns organization, including the coaches that were tasked with scripting a game plan for him this week, those guys know that he can't do it. But the guy that cuts the checks up top, the big man, he's the ultimate decision maker in Cleveland. So, Todd Monken, you can get up to the podium and play tough Tony all you want and pop it to the media and wink at Mary Kay Cabot while she does her curls in the front row. It's great. You can do that all you want. But the reality is, Todd Monken, at the end of the day, you're going to have to answer for your decisions. You're going to have to answer for your decisions. And guess what? You can say that you don't answer to the players and it's not up for debate. You know who you do answer to? That senile-ass Jimmy Haslam that in the span of the past calendar year has traded away Giannis Antetokounmpo and Myles Garrett. So, of course, he wants to hold on very tight to the last star, air quotes, within the Cleveland sports area that he's got hands on. Shout out to the Guardians. I want to let you all hear from Todd Monken again, man, because I thought before I cut him off, the soundbite was honestly ridiculously good. Here is Browns head coach Todd Monken on whether or not he cares about the player's opinion about his decision at quarterback.
3: And really, to be honest, I mean, they don't have a choice. I mean, this isn't a debate. I don't ask the players what every series, what play I'm going to call, what play we're going to call in defense. Their job's to play. Our job's to put the best player on the field that we think gives us a chance to win. And I love our guys. But the moment we get into that in terms of who this guy should be playing, what we're doing this, what we ought to be calling, we've lost sight of the target, which is to own it and fix it and try like hell to get better. And that's irrespective of who goes out there. But there's decisions that are made at every position. Quarterback just happens to be one of those.
0: Yeah, look, Todd Monken, I believe, is the oldest coach in the National Football League. He's got a lot on his plate with this situation in Cleveland because the reality is he's in a lose-lose spot. The reality is there's nothing that Todd Monken could do to fix this except for play Shedeur Sanders. If you're looking for a solution, Todd Monken, he's on the bench and he wears the number two. I think Shedeur Sanders could be the shot in the arm that maybe helps turn things around for Cleveland. And you all are probably going to say, well, no, they gave up 34 points. They couldn't run the football. They got dominated up front by the Jacksonville Jaguars. If you've never been in between those white lines, maybe this doesn't resonate with you. When you have a unwavering confidence and belief in the dudes around you, you can accomplish some really special things. That's not just a football chestnut. That is a life chestnut. No matter what line of work you're in, no matter what profession you're in, when you believe in the folks around you, it enables you to get the best version of yourself. So if the Browns players don't ultimately believe in Deshaun Watson, the trickle-down effect could be this defense that was arguably a top 10 group a season ago. The trickle-down effect, the consequence could be the fact that now they look like one of the worst in football. And yes, they've lost Jim Schwartz. Yes, they've lost Myles Garrett. But what Cleveland put on tape defensively this weekend was piss poor. It was nasty. It was disgusting. Whatever adjective you want to use, it sucked. And it's got to get better. If it doesn't, phew, not only will the Browns be picking first in the draft, I don't know how the folks that are currently in the building survive how bad this looks right now. If it happens over the course of 17 weeks, they're screwed. Lucky for the Browns, I don't think it'll last that long. Hopefully, that is the case. In terms of what they do moving forward, I mentioned they're back in action coming up on Sunday, staying in the state of Florida, taking on the Tampa Bay Buccaneers, who are pissed off, angry, upset at what happened to them this past weekend. The Bengals turning them over four different times. Browns got to really hurry up and pick up the pieces, get their stuff together, because if they don't, they'll go to Tampa this weekend and get annihilated. The question is this: after a awful offensive performance, who's going to be the starter for the Cleveland Browns coming up on Sunday against Tampa? Todd Monken, head coach of the Browns, he was asked that question by the Cleveland media. He had this to say about who's going to be under center Sunday for Cleveland.
3: I'd rather just talk about today because I haven't had time to even look at the tape. I mean, I'm sure as hell not firing me. I'm not firing our staff. I'm not getting rid of all of our players. So he happens to be one of 53 and however many practice squad guys we got and our staff, he's one of that. So we'll evaluate everything. To just say that emotionally here at the end when we're, you know, I mean, we just didn't play good enough. They didn't coach well enough.
0: Yeah, Todd Monken, I give it to him. Keep it at 8 more than 92. Raul Havana types at us in the YouTube chat and says, Todd chain smoked 5 packs of Marlboro Reds at halftime of the Jags game. This is why I love him, though, baby. His voice is one of a kind, man. But no, look, Todd's got an old school mentality, and that's because he is quite literally old. He's got to cut the crap, though, and play the best dudes. The players see through the garbage. It was funny him saying, well, I'm not going to fire myself. No bleep, Sherlock. You shouldn't fire yourself, Todd. Well, maybe you should for not having the kahunas to stand up to Jimmy Haslam and start the quarterback that you actually want to start in Shador Sanders. He spent all offseason glazing Shador. Couldn't stop giving him praise. And now after watching Deshaun Watson stink up the joint on Sunday, he's still giving him a long leash. The Browns are going to be a very fascinating team to monitor throughout the course of the season. But here off the rip on a Tell the Truth Tuesday here on Westwood One Sports Night, I am ringing the alarm on the 2026 Cleveland Browns. They should be picking first coming up in the 2026 NFL Draft. I want to keep things within the landscape of the AFC North coming up on the other side of the break. One team in the North with a big victory on the field Sunday. But word to Bruce Allen, they're not winning off the field. That's next here on Westwood One Sports Night. The wait is over. Football is here. 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
22: Dave Concepcion played his first game on opening day 1970. And on this date, September 15th, 1988, Concepcion played his last game. All 2,488 of those games in a Reds uniform. 19 seasons. Concepcion, Barry Larkin, and Pete Rose are the only others to play 19 years with the Reds. And Concepcion didn't get a big send-off on the occasion of his last game. Davey had suffered a shoulder injury earlier in 1988, and he decided to have surgery before the end of the season, hoping for a comeback the next year. But it wasn't to be. And so, September 15th, 1988, the end of Concepcion's great career, this date in Reds baseball.
21: This date in Reds baseball is brought to you by the Cincinnati Reds Hall of Fame and Museum, presented by Dinsmore. Celebrating greatness, preserving history, providing inspiration.

0: doing is nodding his head. That's his way of telling the truth here on a Tuesday. Westwood One Sports Night recapping the best that was in week one of the National Football League. Oliver, I'm glad that you played that coming out of break because I didn't realize I've got content for after the show. FOMO dropped today, a feature film from the greatest rapper of all time, Aubrey Drake Graham. So I'm excited to watch that after the show. 310-840-4910 is how you hit us up on the talking text line. It is a Tell the Truth Tuesday here on Westwood One Sports Night. We appreciate you chiming in and tapping into the program, however you choose to do so. 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Chat is popping tonight, baby. Just search us on YouTube, Westwood One Sports Night. Let's read a couple of comments here and incentivize you to keep hitting us up. Knight Rider 229AFN. I don't know. Y'all names be crazy as hell. I'm about to stop reading the whole name. Says, ring the alarm on the Falcons, too. That in light of what we did to start the show, ringing the alarm on the Cleveland Browns. That's the group I'm most concerned about coming out of week one. As far as the Falcons go, maybe it is appropriate to ring the alarm on that franchise because of where things currently stand at the most important position in all of pro sports. Cooper Rush. Some of you all out there are probably like, who? Cooper Rush started on Sunday for the Atlanta Falcons against Pittsburgh. And they only lost by a touchdown, by the way. I don't know if that says more about Atlanta or Pittsburgh. We'll talk about the black and gold coming up here in a second. But as far as Cooper Rush in the Atlanta Falcons quarterback situation is concerned, going into their week two contest this week, not a lot more certainty on where things stand. Michael Penix's status still very much in doubt. I don't really know what's up with Tua and his oblique. He just finds a way to get hurt, whether it's a concussion or some sort of random ridiculous injury. Tua is going to find his way on the trainer's table. Damn sure appropriate to ring the alarm if you are a fan of the Atlanta Falcons. Let's do this as we continue to roll through things on a Tell the Truth Tuesday edition of Westwood One Sports Night. Our old Havana types at us in the YouTube chat and says, Jimmy Haslam is running his next pilot scam on Browns fans minus the rebates. There's plenty of jokes to be made about Jimmy Haslam. WVUer says Tua gets hurt by breathing. That would suck if you literally got hurt by breathing. That means you wouldn't be able to live. Steeler fans aren't going to be able to live without Joey Porter Jr. That may be their reality coming up here. He did not play in Sunday's game against the Atlanta Falcons. If you're not privy to what's going on between Joey Porter Jr. and the Pittsburgh Steelers, I'll get you up to speed. He wants to be one of the highest paid corners in all of the National Football League. Pittsburgh not willing to do that. Pittsburgh has a rule, though, organizationally, that they'll negotiate with you during training camp, and they were doing just that with Joey Porter Jr. as he barely practiced throughout the course of camp. They negotiated with him during camp, but they have a rule. Hey, when the clock strikes midnight, right, on the start of the regular season, we're no longer in negotiating mode. Well, we were at week one last week. Joey Porter Jr. did not practice throughout the course of the week. He ultimately did not play on Sunday against the Atlanta Falcons, leading a lot of folks to speculate, has Joey Porter Jr. played his final game, his final snap, as a member of the Pittsburgh Steelers? It was a pretty telling sign that he did not play on Sunday, considering the fact that everyone knows there was no real back injury. I'm calling poppycock on that all day long. There was no back injury. It was a, air quotes, back injury to allow him to be on PUP. They took him off the PUP at cutdown day. He was limited throughout the week, and then ultimately the decision was made for him not to play. In terms of what went into the decision for Joey Porter Jr. not to play, Steelers head coach Mike McCarthy, he was addressing the local media and spilled the beans on who made the decision for Joey Porter Jr. not to give it a go in the season opener.
1: No, it was my decision. I'm in charge of the 48. You have a week of training. We spoke a couple times last week. You know, my concern for Joey, obviously, is to get him to a spot no different than everybody else in training camp. You know, if there's players that go through that first ramp up period that are not ready to go, they don't participate fully in the padded practice. So I don't really see this any different than that. Now, it is different that there's a business component to it. So, and that's really a whole nother topic.
0: Yeah, Big Mac, as they like to call him in Pittsburgh nowadays. Pittsburgh native Mike McCarthy coaching his hometown Steelers for the first time in his career. It was an awesome moment. Cool offseason for Pittsburgh. I was up there as a part of my training camp tour. Shout out to Blitzburg. They treated me well. And I was pretty bullish on the 2026 Pittsburgh Steelers. But when you don't have your business affairs in order, it is hard for me to lean into you all the way. And right now, that's the reality when it comes to the Pittsburgh Steelers. I say it all the time. When you're able to keep it drama-free, as Chris Brown once said, right? Your life is just a hell of a lot better. Put yourselves in the Steelers' shoes for a second, right? Pretend that you're Pittsburgh. Whether you're a parent out there, whether you're a brother to somebody, everyone's a son or a daughter to somebody. When you're having infighting within your inner circle, say you and your best friend fall out and you all are all pissy at each other. You're no longer going to happy hours on Thursdays anymore because someone's upset at somebody, right? You get upset at your parent. They yelled at you a little too hard and now you're walking throughout the house pouting, right? When you have infighting in your life with people that you care about, the trickle-down effect can be deadly. Worst case scenario, right? And I'm not trying to make light of anyone's tragedies or trauma, but let's keep it 8 more than 92, right? I could use myself as a personal example, man. Doing this job, I say it all the time, right? It's the best job in America, right? The only job where you can be wrong 7 days out the week, twice on Sundays, yet that key card is still going to work. The irony in this is that we work from home, so my key is always going to work to get into my own. You pick up what I'm putting down here. This job, though, you have to be in the right frame of mind, I would say, on a day-in, day-out basis to be able to bring your absolute best. I look at the Pittsburgh Steelers the same way. Yes, they were victorious on Sunday, 20-13 over a third-string quarterback, I might add, in Cooper Rush. But at the end of the day, they won, right? But it didn't look as good as it could have, right? And they were the number one defense, if I'm not mistaken, in terms of EPA in week one. So you can make the argument, well, they didn't miss Joey Porter Jr. at all now. Well, I'm big on vibes, right? I'm a vibey type of individual. Some people will say, I'm first team all vibes, right? Vibes matter in the NFL. In this thing that's hanging over the Steelers organization right now, I'm not saying it's going to derail their season. But when you're on the short list, well, the list is not that short, as I told you last night. If you're on the list, though, of Super Bowl contenders and teams that folks think have a shot to make a little playoff run, why not eliminate all of the distractions that you could possibly have? Set yourselves up to be the best version of yourselves that you could be. That's the same thing for us in our personal lives. If you're messing with somebody out there in the world and you can love them all you want, they can be, you know, your best friend till the end, right? But if they're holding you back, if they're preventing you from being the best version of yourself, you got to cut bait with them. So if you're Pittsburgh, here's the reality. You can take a shot every time I say this, I guess, if you're drinking and listening. They got to shake a leg or lose one, right? I know how I get down. Make a decision here. Either move off of Joey Porter Jr. or meet the contract demands. You don't need this hanging over you as an organization. Did you take a peek around the AFC North on Sunday, Pittsburgh? Don't any of you say anything to me about Cleveland. Thank you. The Bengals forced 4 turnovers. The Ravens look like the best offense in football. Maybe the best team in football. If you're Pittsburgh, get it together, brother. You're better than this. You have a lot to lose. This is the final swan song of Aaron Rodgers. And by the way, Denton, I don't know if you saw, he did like this interview, I think it was Barstool, and he's like, you know, opening up about his personal life and things of that nature. I try my best, Denton, as you know, to like this dude. I was even talking good about him after I saw him in Pittsburgh. He's so unlikable.
2: He is awful. That wasn't Barstool. That was with his teammate. That was a Cam Hayward podcast.
0: That was a Cam. Oh, I'm tripping. That was Cam Hayward's podcast.
2: Yeah, no. I don't think he's in association with Barstool, but God, Aaron Rodgers. He tells us he's going to fade away once he retires. He is not. He loves a live microphone.
0: Bro, some of the stuff that he was willing to divulge, just like, why are you even talking about that? My thing is this, Denton. Why,

0: En garde!
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2: Is this like supposed to help you with that sort of thing? 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
3: Yeah, like, dog. You want to talk about spilling tea. Aaron Rodgers, and thank you to Denton getting us corrected with that. Cam Hayward's podcast. Cam Hayward, by the way, pretty silly with media. I've enjoyed it. He's had a couple of other, good guests. I got to watch the Aaron Rodgers one in its entirety. The highlights on X have been must-watch social media. We're just getting rolling, though, here on a Tell the Truth Tuesday edition of Westwood One Sports Night. You're tapped into the youngest in Charles and L. Willingham. I will get you up to 3 a.m. Eastern time. Coming up in exactly 22 minutes. You all know what time it is, baby. Every Tuesday during the NFL season, we'll bring it to you, baby. The most highly anticipated power ranking segment in all of sports talk radio. Nell Super Six Pack, my top six teams going into week number 2 of the NFL season. Did your team make the list? Stick around. In 21 minutes, you'll find that out. Coming up on the other side, we're getting into week 2. Some teams are 1-0. Some teams are 0-1. On the other side, I'll tell you the team that's 0-1 that I'm most concerned about, and the 0-1 team that I'm most excited about. That's next on Westwood One Sports Night.
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0: guy, youngest in charge, Lynell Willingham, rocking out with you as we get you up to 3 a.m. Eastern time here on a Tell the Truth Tuesday edition of What's With One Sports Tonight. Coming up in 15 minutes, Tuesday staple, each and every Tuesday during football season, I'll bring you the most highly anticipated power ranking segment in all of sports talk radio, Nell's Super Six Pack. This week, my top six teams in the NFL going into week number two. We learned a lot in week number one, man. It was just cool to have football back, right? It was cool to, you know, get to sit on the couch and do the thing that we love to do, man. Like, I think the beautiful thing about the NFL, maybe more than any other sport, it brings together everyone from all walks of life, you know, for one common, you know, rooting interest, man. We all got a team that we go hard for, that we're delusional about. And that's the beautiful part about the NFL, especially the early portion of the season where really every team should be chock full of optimism, right? And I said that all throughout the course of the summer here on What's With One Sports Tonight, right? Like, this is that time of year where you should be delusionally optimistic. You should be popping it ad nauseum. There should be nothing that anyone can say about your team without you getting hot under the collar, trying to, you know, tussle with somebody. Go hard for your team in the first week, in the second week of September. Because eventually, we're going to continue to get more data. That's what's beautiful about this, right? You can pop it. You can make all your declarations and proclamations. But at the end of the day, you've got to answer for the things that you've said. And for some of these teams, they've got to answer for the decisions that they've made. As we ease our way into the midnight hour on the East Coast, I want to look at things glass half full. I want to look at things glass half empty. And you can hit us up on the talking text line with this as well at 310-840-4910. I want the 0-1 team you're most concerned with, and then the 0-1 team you're most excited about. Now, I ask that you reserve this to teams that we know that we, you know, thought were going to have some sort of success this year. Like, I'm not concerned about the Miami Dolphins starting 0-1 because, newsflash, America, I thought they were going to suck. Turns out they do. So, like, don't give me a team like Miami. The team that I'm most concerned about that started off 0-1 is the Indianapolis Colts. The Indianapolis Colts, America, is a team that, you know, has really pushed all their chips to the middle for 2026. Shane Steichen, Chris Ballard, as far as I'm concerned, both on the hot seat, right? And when you think about their job security in 2026, I said it all offseason, the fact that they would go into this pivotal win or you're fired year with Daniel Jones at the quarterback position makes me scratch my head a little bit. Why am I so concerned about the Indianapolis Colts at 0-1? Well, they play in a pretty tough division. Houston looks like a very formidable group. Jacksonville looks like a very formidable group. Tennessee sucks, but you pick up what I'm putting down here. When it comes to Indianapolis, the things that you had success with last year, you struggled with in week one. Now, the opponent may have had something to do with it, but, man, Daniel Jones, and I watched the condensed version of this game. By the way, I don't want to simp for the NFL because they ain't paying me no money. NFL Pro is a $15.99 per month investment that I've made that gives you more context and insight into the National Football League. You get great analytics, stats, and then you get the condensed replays of these games. By the start of show tomorrow, I will have watched every condensed replay in the NFL of the games this past weekend. When going and watching Indianapolis this past weekend, there was one thing that stood out with the Colts that was a really big problem. Two things, actually. I'll start with the offensive side. Daniel Jones, 8 months off of an Achilles tear, looks like he's 8 months off of an Achilles tear. He was the most pressured quarterback in week number one. And it wasn't because you know, Baltimore was just sending the kitchen sink at them. It wasn't because the offensive line was just awful. Now, they got whipped a considerable amount of times. By the way, shout out to Trey Hendrickson, who went viral on X for running the hoop and looking terrible. He had a really damn good week one. But no, Daniel Jones just looked like a dude whose athleticism has been sapped away from him. He didn't do a good job getting away from pressure when they did get there. I didn't think he looked great when they moved the pocket for him. It just wasn't that good of a night for him, man. 19 of 31, 166 yards, touchdown and a pick, 5 yards, a completion. He had just one rush for 4 yards. His legs was such an important piece of why they had success last year. It helped Jonathan Taylor in the run game because those backside defensive ends had to stay honest. They couldn't crash. It helped everybody out. It's why they were able to live by that RPO offense. If his athleticism is going to be taken away from him, if he's going to have his athleticism sapped, then the Indianapolis Colts not only are in trouble, they need to play Anthony Richardson. I'm going to call a spade a spade. If Daniel Jones' athleticism is sapped, and it certainly looked that way in week number one, they've got to consider Anthony Richardson. They were awful on offense on Sunday. Now, I expected Jesse Minter to have that Ravens defense, you know, looking like the, you know, baddest team on the planet. I expected that. But I didn't expect Indianapolis to look lifeless. They could run the ball. They could throw the ball. It was very, very tough to watch. The only thing that was worse than what we saw from Daniel Jones and the offense to me, what they were on defense, I mean, it was ugly. UGLY, you ain't got no alibi. Terrible performance defensively from the Indianapolis Colts. Here's the thing, though. From Indy's perspective, why I'm so concerned, I don't see how it gets better. The Indianapolis Colts on Sunday led the National Football League in man coverage snaps. Yet Lamar Jackson torched them through the air, 17 to 25, 324 yards. Sauce Gardner was terrible in this football game. Cam Bynum was terrible in this football game. I mean, it was really difficult to watch, man, because they've got Tarvarius Ward. They've got some household names in that secondary. They couldn't stick with Zay Flowers. They couldn't stick with Jacoby Lane. They couldn't stick with Rashad Bateman. Here's the part that sucks if you're a Colts fan. That's what Lou Anarumo wants to do. That's who he wants to be. He wants to play man-to-man defense. And when you think about what they've invested in their secondary, they should have the horses to be able to play man-to-man defense. They were awful on Sunday. And here's the thing. If you can't play man coverage at all in the NFL, it really tips your hand because you become a lot more predictable defensively. And all these offenses have to do is draw up a bunch of zone beaters and pick you apart. So if you're Indianapolis, if you're a Colts fan, bring the alarm, right? Ring the alarm because your defense is a real problem here. And I think it's more of a problem than the offense. Because at least with the offense, there are other schematic fixes. For the defense, if you can't play the bread and butter coverage that your coordinator wants to run, then what do you do? It's a Tell the Truth Tuesday edition of What's With One Sports Night. When we come back, same thing we do each and every Tuesday. Now Super Six Pack, my top six NFL teams heading into week two next.
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0: Linnell Willingham.
1: Holla at your boy. Youngus and Charles Linnell Willingham getting you up to 3 a.m. Eastern Time here on a Tell the Truth Tuesday edition of Westwood One Sports Night, getting you geared up for week number 2 in the National Football League. What a week it was, though, in week number 1, getting this kicked off. Boy, did I miss it, man. Sunday was fun. Last night was fun. I think after doing the show last night, being here with you all last night, these standalone games, I always love primetime. Well, my team's not playing in it because the Commanders suck in primetime. But I always love primetime. Those standalone games where the entire country is chewing on the same bone, per se, and everyone's got their opinions and different thoughts on what's going, I loved it, man. It was fun as hell watching the Kansas City Chiefs kind of felt like reclaim their spot as the big dogs in the National Football League, at least from my perspective. Each and every Tuesday on Westwood One Sports Night, we'll bring you the most highly anticipated power ranking segment in all of sports talk radio, Nell's Super Six Pack. I'll give you my top 6 teams in the NFL heading into that week of play. Last time I checked, well, the clock just struck midnight on the East Coast. So if you're listening on the East Coast, it's not Tuesday anymore. But it is Tuesday in a lot of other places. And like I said, every Tuesday we'll bring you the most highly anticipated power ranking segment, Nell's Super Six Pack, my top 6 NFL teams going into week number 2.

0: we got the opportunity to do so, I want to keep some receipts here. The first installment of the Super Six Pack last week, going into week one, knocking on the door, I had Cincinnati, Dallas, Denver, and then the official six, Chicago 6, Buffalo 5, Houston 4, Kansas City 3, Baltimore 2, the LA Rams 1. A little bit of change at the top here. Let's get it started. The three teams that were the closest to making the Super Six Pack that are knocking on the door is what I would call it. The Cincinnati Bengals, first and foremost, man. They were knocking on the door last week as well. And you would think that after their performance, that it would be enough to push them over the top and get them in the official Super Six Pack. It wasn't. They had some struggles offensively against Tampa. It wasn't perfect, but on the defensive side, that is why they're in this conversation. I told you all, if that defense could live up to the hype, and they did so, they're going to be a Super Bowl contender. They're going to be a very, very difficult out within the landscape of the AFC. They are the first team that's knocking on the door. Loved what Cincinnati did. Handled business in week one. They got a really tough test on the road against a desperate Houston Texans team who's trying to avoid falling to 0-2. Speaking of the Houston Texans, they're the team that's knocking on the door next. They're 0-1 after their loss to the Buffalo Bills in week one. They were number 4 in the Super Six Pack last week. The loss to Buffalo did hurt them a little bit. They're the 0-1 team that I'm most excited about, if I'm being honest, right? I feel really good about the Texans. Think about what the biggest storyline is this year for Houston. It's whether or not C.J. Stroud is going to be able to play well enough to garner a long-term contract extension. In week number one, he was dealing. Now, he had a turnover that really cost them the football game as Greg Russo had a strip sack of him. But in terms of playing on time, playing on schedule, playing in rhythm, he had a couple of key scrambles that were huge. I thought C.J. Stroud kicked off week number one in the 2026 season with a bang, man. He is somebody that I think is, you know, going to look like a very smart cookie at season's end in terms of betting on himself. But they've got to win football games. That defense for Houston, the pass rush wasn't good enough. They didn't get home. Josh Allen, it was really bombs away as they consistently, you know, took deep shots against this Texans defense. The last team that's knocking on the door, the team that was the closest to cracking the Super Six Pack here in week number two, spent a lot of time talking about him the last two nights. John Harbaugh and the New York Football Giants beating people up front. CeCe Mauinoa pitching a shutout in his first ever game, going up against Quinnen Williams and Kenny Clark. That's how you do it, man. They brought in Pat Ricard this offseason as a pseudo sixth offensive lineman, and they used him early and often on Sunday Night Football, running the football really well against the Dallas Cowboys, recreating the line of scrimmage on a consistent basis. Here was the most impressive piece about the New York Giants in their run game. The movement that they were able to get on the interior with these duo gap runs was really, really impressive. That's the telltale sign of a good double team. Can you get the guy to move off of his spot? Can you get the guy to be displaced? And the Giants all night long, it felt like, did that. The most impressive piece, though, of what I saw from the Giants, and it's not Jackson Dart, who was excellent. The most impressive piece with that was that defense, man. They went up against a Dallas Cowboys offense that we know is a top three unit within the National Football League. That Giants defense and what they accomplished, that's the reason why I'm bullish on this group. That's the reason that I think they all of a sudden have went from bottom feeder of the NFC to a team that could be, you know, in that fringe playoff conversation as we enter the months of November and December. Really, really bullish on the New York Giants. Strong performance from their young pup, Jackson Dart, as well. Playing on schedule, making plays with his legs, showing a toughness and a moxie that everyone's got to appreciate. The Giants, this time next week, if they win against the Rams, will damn sure be on Nell's Super Six Pack, my top six teams in the NFL. Let's get to it, though, man. The real list. Me and the committee up late, burning the midnight oil to bring you this list. Nell's Super Six Pack, top six teams in the NFL. I want you to chime in on the phones with your top team as well. 310-840-4910 is the number. You can hit us up in the YouTube chat as well. Just search Westwood One Sports Night. Give me your top team in the NFL. Who's the best exiting week number one of NFL play? 310-840-4910. Let's run through Nell's Super Six Pack. My top six teams in the National Football League. At number six, ooh, I could be wrong sometimes, but I could be right as well. I was wrong on the Seattle Seahawks. I had them missing the postseason in its entirety last week during Predictions Week here on Westwood One Sports Night. I did not think that Sam Darnold and the offense would be able to replicate last year's success. The other piece is this. I really don't believe in Sam Darnold. If we're keeping it eight more than 92, I've said it all spring, said it all summer. Sam Darnold led the NFL in turnovers last year, yet somehow they won the Super Bowl. I don't believe that they're going to be able to replicate that success if Sam Darnold plays that way. Lucky for Seattle, Sam Darnold's on the shelf right now with what they're calling a glute injury. He hurt his butt. He's not going to play this weekend. There's a chance that he plays next week. But regardless, if you're a Seahawks fan, good news as it is a short-term injury. Here's the silver lining, though, and why I am so bullish on the Seahawks and why they come in at number six and Nell's Super Six Pack. That defense, despite losing Boye Mafe to the Cincinnati Bengals, despite losing Reek Woolen to the Philadelphia Eagles, despite losing Kobe Bryant, rather, to the Chicago Bears, they look like a well-oiled machine on that side of the football. Don't look at the name on the back of the jersey for Seattle. It's about the name on the front. There is a style of football that they play. It's fast. It's physical. It is nasty. You saw it in week one in the season opener against the New England Patriots. Nehemiah Pritchard coming up with big-time plays. Josh Job had the game-winning interception. Derek Hall, hell on wheels, coming off the edge. There's a lot to like about this Seattle Seahawks football team. And as long as you're able to play defense the way that they play defense, you're going to be within the fight. I say it all the time here on Westwood One Sports Center. I probably sound like a broken record. Football is about that 60-minute fight in the phone booth between the offensive line and the defensive line. In week number one, the Seattle Seahawks proved, if nothing else, they're still really damn good on both sides of the line of scrimmage. That's good enough to earn a spot in Nell's Super Six Pack, my top six teams in the NFL. I want you to chime in with your top NFL team heading into week number two, 310-840-4910. Coming in at number five, Nell's Super Six Pack, the Chicago Bears, baby, putting up 59 points in the season opener against the Carolina Panthers. I know what some people are saying, oh, well, now they gave up 37 points too. How could they possibly be a very good football team? Look, I can't argue with that. On second thought, going out and watching the condensed replay of Chicago and Carolina, on second review, the Bears' defense was worse than I thought. They're on the list right now, and I was pretty high on them coming out of Sunday. But after watching the game over again, I don't know, with their schedule, if Bryce Young and the Panthers personnel is going to give you fits and light you up. What happens when the competition offensively gets even stiffer? The next 2 weeks for the Chicago Bears, home versus Brian Flores and the Minnesota Vikings, and that should be one of the best games of week number one. You talk about strength on strength, defense versus offense. And then their week three matchup, Monday Night Football at home against the Philadelphia Eagles, who's struggling right now offensively. So we're going to find out, you know, what it is and what it ain't when it comes to Chicago. They make the Super Six Pack because when you're this good on one side of the football, you can get carried to places. You know what I'm saying? Like I said, coming out of Sunday, I thought their offensive performance was the best side of the football performance of all of week one. Their offense outplayed Minnesota's defense. Their offense outplayed Baltimore's offense. So the Bears, they do get a spot in Nell's Super Six Pack. Number five on the list this week going into week number two. Number four, Nell's Super Six Pack, top six teams in the NFL as we get geared up for week number two. The Buffalo Bills, they're in action coming up on Thursday Night Football. And boy, if you're a Bills fan, you got to feel really, really good about what you did. Think about the way that we talked about the Houston Texans defense going into this game, going into this season. They, without a shadow of a doubt, are the best group in football. What Buffalo was able to accomplish, chucking the football down the field, having the offensive success, it was impressive. Here's the thing that's kind of unique, though, about what happened with the Buffalo Bills. If I was to tell you that, yeah, Buffalo went on the road in hostile territory and knocked off the Houston Texans, you would think that the formula is a whole lot of James Cook not asking Josh Allen to be Superman. In reality, it was the exact opposite. They asked Josh Allen to be him. They asked Josh Allen to be that guy, and James Cook in the running game could not get going. It was bombs away from Josh Allen torching this Houston Texans secondary. DJ Moore coming up with big-time individual plays. Dalton Kincaid, take a bow, a career high in receptions and yards this past week. And then most importantly, the thing that stood out the most about the Buffalo Bills and why they're on this list coming in at number four, Josh Allen sacked just twice. For them to hold up in pass coverage the way that they did, in pass protection rather, the way that they did, allowing Josh Allen the time to push the football down the field vertically. Hey, Detroit, the Lions got another thing coming, baby. The Lions played with their food on Sunday. They should have lost to New Orleans. I'm giving you an early lean now. The Buffalo Bills are going to beat the brakes off the Detroit Lions in the debut of their new stadium coming up on Thursday Night Football. You heard it here first. 310-840-4910 is the number here on a Tell the Truth Tuesday edition of Westwood One Sports Night. Get you up to 3 a.m. Eastern time. Give me your top team in the NFL as we get geared up for week number two. I'll continue to give you mine as we roll through Nell's Super Six Pack. Coming in at number three, and it honestly pains me to say this, the San Francisco 49ers, man. Gotta give credit where credit is due. What they did to the LA Rams on the defensive side of the football has got to be studied. It's got to be talked about. That pass rush was a gangster. They were stopping things up front within the run game. They were physical at the second level. The speed at linebacker between Dre Greenlaw and Fred Warner, you know, stuck out like a sore thumb. Super duper impressed with the San Francisco 49ers. Here's the tough part, and why I believe their stay on this list may not be long lived. Anybody that was surprised at what happened on Thursday night must not have been paying attention to the NFL over the past 5-6 years. When the Niners are healthy, they are consistently one of the best football teams in the NFL. This is what they've been, America, when they're healthy. The problem is, for San Francisco, they've shown no ability to stay healthy. You can blame the power plant, whatever the hell the thing is that people think are causing their injuries. That's how you know you're an oft-injured team. People are coming up with conspiracies as to why you're so damn hurt. That's the reality for San Francisco. But I wasn't necessarily surprised by what I saw because San Fran can hoop. I had them as one of my wild cards in the NFC. In terms of the way that they played in week one, this is what it looks like when they're all healthy. And they're not even really all healthy, right? Mykel Williams is on the PUP list. Alfred Collins, by the way, poor Alfred Collins. Could you imagine taking that, 16, 18-hour plane trip to Australia and then blowing your knee out in practice in Australia? Then you've got to take a trip back 16, 18 hours with a ruptured patella? Godspeed to the big fella, Alfred Collins. My man crush during the 2024 NFL draft process. Look, I think with San Fran, as long as they can stay healthy, they're going to be in the fight. The problem is, like I said, they're already not healthy. They lost Deshaun Stribling in that one to a knee injury. He is going to be on the shelf for at least the next month. We'll see how they are able to make out here moving forward. Their schedule lends itself to early season success. Talking about San Fran's, they've got Miami coming up on Sunday. They're home against the Cardinals the following week. Then it's three straight games against Denver, Seattle, Washington, which could get, you know, potentially tricky there depending on whether or not they're real or not. But look, I think if you're a fan of the 49ers, there's a lot to be excited about with this group. And you shouldn't be super surprised, right? Because when they're healthy, they've shown under Kyle Shanahan that when they're healthy, they're one of the best teams in the NFL. That's a consistent thing. I just don't believe they're going to stay healthy, and I have no reason to think otherwise. They come in at number three in the L Super Six Pack, my top six teams in the NFL going into week number two. I want you to hit me up on the talking text line with your top team in the NFL coming out of week number one. 310-840-4910. You can hit us up in the YouTube chat as well. Just search Westwood One Sports Night. Number two in the L Super Six Pack, my top six teams in the NFL going into week number two. Shouldn't be much of a surprise to anybody. Pat Mahomes and the Kansas City Chiefs, they have earned the right to be at this spot on the list. I almost put him at number one. I did. But I left him at number two. Look, there's a lot to be excited about. And I said it last night, if you're Kansas City. You now have a new identity on offense. You're the bullies of the Midwest, is how we could put it. Is Kansas City in the Midwest? Is my geography on the mark when I say that? You pick up what I'm putting down, though. They're the bullies of the Midwest, man. I love everything about it. Kenneth Walker, the most impactful free agent signing during the 2026 offseason. And then what was most encouraging about what Kansas City did is they didn't need Pat Mahomes to be Superman. And that defense, the young puppies, they're the reason they won this football game. Mansoor Delane coming up with a pick. R. Mason Thomas getting after Bo Nix several different times throughout the game. Really, really impressive stuff. From the Kansas City Chiefs, they come in at number two. And then number one, Nell Super Six Pack, top six teams in the NFL. My top team in football entering week number two. It's easy. The Baltimore Ravens. What else did you think? My Super Bowl champs look like the best team in week number one. It's now your turn to get in on the fun here on a Tell the Truth Tuesday edition of Westwood One Sports Night. Nell Super Six Pack, top six teams in the NFL. I want your best team in the NFL after week one. At 310-840-4910. Your calls on the best team in football coming out of week one next here on Westwood One Sports Night. The wait is over. 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

0: Tell the Truth Tuesday edition of What's Up on Sports Night. Youngest and Charles and L. Willingham rocking out with you here as we take your calls at 310-840-4910. Just brought you a fresh installment of the most highly anticipated power ranking segment in all of sports talk. No Super Six Pack. My top six teams in the NFL going into week number two. I want you to hit me up on the phones with your best team in the NFL coming out of week one. Here's the Super Six Pack if you're just joining us. We have our three teams that were the closest to making the list. We call them knocking on the door. The Bengals, the Texans, and the Giants, the three teams that were the closest to getting on the list this week. Now the actual list itself. Number six, the Seattle Seahawks, a team that I've probably done the biggest 180 on, them and the Giants, since the start of the regular season. I did not know that Seattle's defense was going to be even better than what they were a year ago. They didn't have Nick Emanwori in the opener, yet they still, you know, made Drake May look like a total pumpkin. They come in at number six. Number five, the Bears. I don't feel great about Chicago on second review of watching Panthers and Bears. That defense wasn't very good, but offensively, it was a historically good performance. Most points in a week one in franchise history for Chicago, so they earn a spot on the list for now. Will they be here, say, in 2 weeks? Who knows? That's why you got to stick around and listen each and every Tuesday here on Westwood One Sports Night. Number four, the Buffalo Bills. The Bills are the team that may have had, arguably, outside of Kansas City, the most impressive win of the weekend. Doing what they did to that Houston defense was impressive. Not running the football. Josh Allen wasn't playing conservative. It was him chucking it down the football field, saying bombs away. Dalton Kincaid, DJ Moore, both coming up with big-time plays. Josh Palmer had a big touchdown in this one late. They play the Lions on Thursday, and after they beat the hell out of the Lions, I think the narrative is going to be that they're the best team in football going into week number three of the NFL season. Number three, Nell Super Six Pack. I have the Niners. Impressive what they did across the pond, guys. Shouldn't be a shocker, though, as I continue to say, when Kyle Shanahan-led teams are healthy, they normally win. Number two, Kansas City. Gushed over them for 4 hours last night. Won't spend too much time. The defense is legit. Kenneth Walker, massive free agent signing. And then number one, my Super Bowl champions, the Baltimore Ravens. Enough of me yapping, blabbing, and popping my stuff. I want to hear from you. 310-840-4910. Who do you think is the best team in the NFL heading into week number two? You can tweet at me with your best team in the NFL going into week two as well. It is at NELL_BTP. Let's go to Bert in Baltimore, cracking us all. Bert, what up, OG? Welcome in.
1: What's happening, Linnell? My top team, you and I are simpatico. My top team is the one led by the quarterback with the highest passer rating in the history of the NFL, number eight, Mr. Lamar Jackson and the Baltimore Ravens. You're looking at a 14-3, 15-2 regular season and a trip to the Super Bowl. But I need you to clarify something for me.
0: Yes,
1: sir. Is tonight Tell the Partial Truth Tuesday or Tell the Whole Truth? Because you opened the show saying that you told everybody all offseason the Cleveland Browns were going to make the playoffs.
0: I did.
1: But you also told us that all preseason. In fact, just last week, you said you, quote, expect Deshaun Watson to play well and the Cleveland Browns to win. Am I wrong?
0: No, you're not wrong, which is why I opened up the show doing what, Bert? Telling the truth.
1: Coming clean, brother, and I'm proud of you. It was a very mature 180 that you did. But the main reason I called, my brother, Josh said on Sunday that you've got this time slot, to borrow your phrase, each and every night on Westwood One. It's well-deserved, my man.
0: Appreciate you, man. 310-840-4910 is the number. Double-clicking on the Ravens real quick. Y'all going to give me my credit when y'all call into this show, too. I picked them to win the Super Bowl, and after week one, who are they going to win the bowl? Give me some love, America. No, Baltimore has been great, man. Lamar Jackson is about to have the best year of his professional career, man. We're going to do a deep dive into the numbers on the Baltimore Ravens coming up here before we make our way out of this midnight hour on the East Coast. But Lamar, ladies and gentlemen, was special, and the numbers prove that even further. 310-840-4910. Give me your top team in the National Football League going into week number two here on the Tell the Truth Tuesday edition of Westwood One Sports Night. Boy, that was a mouthful. Mr. Positive, our guy Greg out in Michigan wants to check in. What's going on, brother?
2: LW, boom, shakalaka. How dare you, Bert? No way. Hey, it's got to be Josh Elvis Allen and the Bills. And here's the reason.
0: Yeah.
2: Your list was fantastic. Just put the Bills number one because he went into hostile territory.
0: He did, like you said,
2: Houston. He was 0-4 there. He put the team on his shoulders. He did it. Yes, I mean, it's there. And don't be surprised if the Lions give the Bills
0: some fits.
2: But I want my Josh Elvis to win.
0: I was about to say, Mr. Positive.
2: You know, I love.
0: What do you do Thursday? Do you do like Mama Kelsey and wear a split jersey? How you rocking on Thursday night, brother?
2: Oh, hey, good one. No, I'll sit there and silently root for my Bills because I know that they're going to go much further.
0: Your Bills?
2: You're from Michigan, pal.
0: Yeah. What do you mean your Bills?
2: Yeah.
0: Hold on. So you have two teams.
2: I just saw what happened. I almost get heart attacks watching them.
0: Really?
2: And I mean,
0: or is it that you saw what happened to Detroit this weekend? Because boy, were they uninspiring.
2: Yeah, they should have lost, or it should have been a tie. But yeah, you're right. It's just our secondary needs a lot of work. And hey, LW, thanks for taking my call. Everybody, go for your dreams.
0: I appreciate you.
3: I did some research. So I have to interject here. I did some research, and it showcases my failings as a producer, my failings as a person, my failings as a sports fan. Josh Allen's middle name is Patrick. Why does he call him Josh Elvis Allen?
0: Wait, his name is not Elvis?
3: No, his middle name is Patrick.
0: That's crazy. He's been getting this off for like 2-3 years, by the way.
3: I've known this man for 10 months, and I just went with it. I never Googled it. I Googled it. His middle name is Josh Patrick Allen.
0: What? So, wait, Greg, text the text line with why you're calling him Elvis. I mean, that's crazy. 310-840-4910. I want your best team in the NFL going into week number two here on a Tell the Truth Tuesday edition of Westwood One Sports Night. Let's go to my main man. What up, Rob? Calling from Connecticut. What you got, man?
4: I can't stop laughing, Lynette. Oh, my God. I mean,
0: he's a fraud.
4: Man, he's a classic, dude. And how can you call my boy Josh Allen, Josh Elvis? It's Patrick. I knew that one. Come on, man. Oh, dude. I'm all geeked up, though. You know, we cut the head off the snake on Sunday.
0: I know you were ready to call in here and pop it, Rob. I'm going to let you have the floor because I know you were excited about what happened.
4: Oh, my goodness gracious. I was super stoked right off the rip with Russo with that strip sack. I was like, okay, the defense is going to show up. But then, you know, they kind of like, what the heck's going on? A lot of flags. They're D-backs.
0: It's week one, though.
4: They needed a little brushing up. Jim Leonard will do his job and get inside the heads of the players. They know what they did wrong, and they'll brush it up. But all in all, Josh did what Josh does, and DJ Moore, what a great addition.
0: What a catch, and, dude. Oh, my goodness.
4: Oh, my gosh. What we did against that defense was amazing, was absolutely amazing. But the reason why I am calling is, I totally agree with you as far as the top ranking right now. Yes, Baltimore's a beast right now. Just knocking on the door, Jacksonville. Jacksonville, if they put it to Denver, you know, that's a team that you can't sleep on Jacksonville. But I would have switched up. No, you're good. Buffalo's right where they're supposed to be. I'll give the 49ers the three. But
0: I'm waiting. The thing about the Niners, Robin, I appreciate the call, brother, man. The thing about the Niners is they're scared. I said, I appreciate you, man. The thing about the Niners, had to let you run, Rob, as we're up against the break here. The thing about the Niners, man, and I'm going to sound like a broken record, I just don't think their health if you can't, if you're not going to be healthy, they don't have the depth to be able to overcome the rash of injuries that we see them have each and every year. Maybe they're doing good juju, but like, think about it. Kyle Shanahan lied in the car accident, and then they're doing Brandon Ayuk dirty. The football gods are going to strike again. It feels so weird, like, talking about injuries being the reason why a team's not going to go somewhere when it's, like, something that they can't control. But it's the reality with San Francisco, man. 310-840-4910. Emily is in San Diego wanting to check in. Emily, what's going on? Welcome in to Westwood One Sports Night.
5: Good evening, Linnell, the big guy in charge.
0: What's going on, Miss Emily? How are you doing?
5: Oh, you know, I'll have to tell you right now that whenever you hear me, if you hear me when I'm talking, it's the Chiefs, Pat Mahomes, yeah. My homie. And I just have to say that it was so exciting. I was on the edge of my seat, and I think that it's a great relief after all of this time that the summer's gone by, that something...
0: You were worried all summer, weren't you, Miss Emily?
5: I was. I mean, I was actually near the end. I was getting really, really sick of the comments because one of the things that really was... annoying is the injury. Okay, there's multitudes of players who have injuries and come back and do quite well,
0: and people were acting like Pat was going to be, you know, never be the same again, and that was going to be the end of the road for them. You deserve to talk trash to all your friends and all your family members, Miss Emily, all week long. Kansas City coming up big. I gotta let you run because we're up against the clock, but I appreciate

0: En garde!
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2: I'm sick in the head right now. I'm sick in the head, man. I'm tired of it. Change the coach, change the players. Same script, though. Same script for my Dallas Cowboys. Jerry Jones sold his soul to the devil in the 90s. We won 3 Super Bowls, and we're never going to get anything after that. But I have the Bills beating Seattle in the championship.
3: Okay. Well, there we go. I don't agree with you on Seattle, but I appreciate the call. Real quick, Chris, if you're still listening, well, I hope you're still listening. No need to ring the alarm over the Dallas Cowboys in terms of what happened on Sunday against New York. As I've said all week long, I think what happened on Sunday Night Football more reflective of who New York is rather than what Dallas is or is not. I think the Giants are going to be a legit outfit all season long. A Tell the Truth Tuesday edition of Westwood One Sports Night continues coming up on the other side. As we get into the 1 a.m. hour on the East Coast, we'll switch gears a little bit. We'll go on campus with the super producer, Denton Day. He'll take us through the top stories in the landscape of college football. That comes up in about 20 minutes. On the other side, let's get you smarter. It's a Tell the Truth Tuesday here on Westwood One Sports Night. Coming up, another staple segment here on the program. Numbers that matter. The top stats that help tell the story of what happened in week one of the NFL. That's next.
4: On Thursday, the lights are bright in Buffalo. A new stadium, a national audience, and two offensive heavyweights. Josh Allen faces Jared Goff. Lions, Bills, Thursday Night Football. 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
7: 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Nearly three-quarters use sports apps, while 39% report frustration with managing multiple subscriptions to follow sports they care about. AI use among fans is also growing, but trust depends on accuracy. 45% of respondents say accuracy is the top driver of trust in AI-powered insights. 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

0: on Sports Night. If we were off at 1 a.m., things would be crazy around here right about now. Number to hit us up, 310-840-4910. 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It is at NELL_BTP. Man, I think as we continue to, you know, ease our way through this program and get closer to week number two, tomorrow we'll do a lot more, you know, game preview stuff as far as week two is concerned. But, you know, still putting a bow on what happened last week, or this past Sunday, rather, in the National Football League. It is a Tell the Truth Tuesday edition of Westwood One Sports Night. You can tap into the program a bunch of different ways. You can hit us up in the YouTube chat as well. Just search Westwood One Sports Night on YouTube. The WVUer says, this show is a vibe. I love it. I normally can't chat because I'm at work and it doesn't work, but it's always streaming in the background. Thanks for keeping me company in the late hours at 911. Does that mean you're like an emergency response person, or you're having an emergency trying to call us for help? I need to figure it out. I hope you're okay. I appreciate the kind words. You can get in on the YouTube chat and check us out there each and every night as well. Just search Westwood One Sports Night. It is a Tell the Truth Tuesday, as I mentioned. One thing that we will do each and every Tuesday to help tell the story of the week that was in the National Football League, will bring you numbers that matter. That was my big voice guy impersonation. How'd I do? Numbers that matter. The numbers that help tell the story of what happened yesterday, or the week that was, in the National Football League. Starting us off here, numbers that matter. I want to put the Minnesota Vikings under the microscope, a team that you all know I'm pretty bullish on. I have the Vikings representing the NFC in the Super Bowl, but my feelings changed a little bit after watching Kyler Murray get knocked upside of the head on Sunday. He was knocked unconscious, went into the fencing position, and his status for this weekend is very much in doubt as Minnesota takes on Caleb Williams in the Chicago Bears. In relief of Kyler Murray was not J.J. McCarthy. It was Carson Wentz, once known as Walk It To Him Wentz during his MVP days in Philadelphia with the Eagles. He's not that guy anymore. But, man, what Kevin O'Connell and Carson Wentz accomplished on Sunday, either the Packers' defense is ass, or maybe, just maybe, the duo of Wentz and O'Connell, maybe they could be something within the landscape of the NFC. Carson Wentz on Sunday, 6th in the NFL in passer rating, 12th in the NFL in terms of EPA per dropback. His 3 touchdown passes, the 2nd most in week number 1. And I think the most important thing and the most important number that matters if you're a Vikings fan when it comes to Carson Wentz, Justin Jefferson being found early and often. He has a rapport with Jets. And I think that's the most important thing for whoever's playing quarterback for Minnesota, is that you have, you know, a rapport. I think Kevin O'Connell deserves a ton of credit for the job that he did on Sunday. It's very difficult to continue to have patience with the running game while you're trailing and while it's not super successful. I believe they ran it at like 3.4 yards a pop on Sunday. Here's the number that jumped out to me. The Vikings ran the football 27 times while trailing on Sunday. That was the 2nd highest figure since Kevin O'Connell became the head coach. So you want to talk about growth from one of the most sharp offensive minds in the National Football League. The patience to stick with the run game is why Carson Wentz ultimately had success as a passer. They consistently made this Packers defense, you know, question what they were doing. They constantly had the 2nd level of that defense in conflict. And I thought Kevin O'Connell deserves a ton of credit for that. In terms of the adjustments from the 1st half to the 2nd half, and this is the thing that made me smile from ear to ear, because I'm rooting for this team to make it to the Super Bowl. How do you do that? You got to get your coach to elevate everyone around him. I think he did that on Sunday. In the 1st half, here was the game plan for Minnesota. 56% of their offensive snaps came out of wide receiver sets. 3 wide receiver sets, rather. 58% of their offensive snaps came out of the shotgun. 25% of their early downs were play action. Not good enough. In the 2nd half, that 3 wide receiver set usage dropped from 56 to 20. meaning what? They condensed the formation. The shotgun formation went from 58% to 28%, meaning what? They condensed the formation. The early down play action went from 25% to 67%. It's almost like at some point during the game, this light bulb went off for Kevin O'Connell, and he said, you know what? If we could just run the football and make Green Bay respect our run game and not be one-dimensional, we'll be able to have success. We'll be able to unlock what we have on the offensive side of the football. Big-time credit to Jordan Mason. Big-time credit to Aaron Jones. Look, the Packers' run defense wasn't bad throughout the course of this football game, but it was effective enough to consistently put those linebackers and second-level defenders in conflict, you know, helping Carson Wentz find easy completions throughout the course of this football game. I thought Wentz was pretty damn good. Here's the thing that I'm going to say that's going to ruffle some feathers here. If Carson Wentz goes out and plays well again against Chicago, and I expect him to because the Bears' defense isn't very good, if he continues to hook up with Justin Jefferson and shows a rapport there, if you're Kevin O'Connell, how do you make the choice to go back to Kyler Murray? If they're going to move the football the way that they did Sunday, and then they do it again against Chicago, how do you go back to Kyler? Here's what I would do if I was Kevin O'Connell. If Carson Wentz goes out and plays well again on Sunday, I continue to start him once Kyler's out of the concussion protocol. In the moment that Carson Wentz has a poor outing, I give the keys right back to Kyler. But what you cannot do if you're Kevin O'Connell is throw cold water on an offensive fire. And it wasn't an offensive fire for the entirety of the game on Sunday. But in that second half, you finally got to see, you know, what the Minnesota Vikings could be if they have some balance. That's probably my favorite game. One of my favorite games of week number two in the NFL. Vikings, Bears. When you think about the 80% blitz rate that Brian Flores put out in week number one, you think about the historic offensive output of the Bears. That's the game of the weekend to me, guys. That's the game of the weekend to me, man. I can't wait for it. Part of me, I love Caleb. I want him to be successful DMV dude. I think he's an awesome dude. I want Minnesota to make the Super Bowl and to do well because you all seem to like take me for a joke. Because I was talking about the Minnesota Vikings playing in the Super Bowl. How do you like me now? 1-0 and clearly one of the best defenses in the National Football League. We'll put a bookmark in the NFL discussion coming up. On the other side, we'll tag in the super producer, Denton Day. We'll go on campus here on Westwood One Sports Night, bringing you the top stories from the Saturday that was in college.
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0: don't know what genre of music this is, but I think I like it. Plus, we won Sports Night with the youngest in charge, Linnell Willingham, taking you up to 3 a.m. Eastern time. Knight Rider hits us up in the YouTube chat and says, Kyler is on a vet minimum. Let Wentz walk it to him. Knight Rider, I'm with you, brother. I feel you. Like, that's, and I think you hit on the key spot there. Kyler's contract, I think, makes anything a possibility. And there's really nothing that should surprise anyone in terms of the decisions that Kevin O'Connell makes. WVU or 21 hits us up in the YouTube chat. 911 dispatcher, thank you for confirming that. Appreciate you for locking into the show and all that you do for us. Let's do this, man. A Tuesday staple here on Westwood One Sports Night as we do our best to keep you up to speed with everything in the world of sports, NFL and college football. To recap the college football day, you can check me out 7 p.m. to 11 p.m. Eastern time on College Saturday. Now we tag in the super producer, Denton Day, as we go on campus. I got my backpack. I got my snacks. I was never a walker in college. My ACL was always torn, so I was mostly getting shuffled around by security. But Denton, what you got for us, man?
1: Pick up your book bags. Grab your notebooks. It's time to go on campus with Denton.
2: Hey, give me my theme music.
0: Hey, I love that. Yes, we're keeping that. Oh my God, let's go.
3: All right, so we got a lot of different directions we can go with college football this week. You know, this Tuesday is kind of an interesting day in the week because we could talk about, like, Texas beating Ohio State and the magnitude of what that kind of win does for the legacy of Arch Manning. We could also talk about the fact that this weekend Lane Kiffin goes back to Ole Miss. I don't know how you can't be excited about the vitriol that you're going to see with Lane Kiffin showing his face basically at the home of an ex who he left at the altar. And Ole Miss is saying this is going to be a normal week.
4: No, it ain't.
0: No, I'm about to say, anyone that feels that this week's going to be normal, you're absolutely lying to yourself. Looking at the way that they played last week, I don't think they're going to win. Like, the defense has been great in the first two games. I don't know what the hell got into Sam Levitt last week, Denton. I don't know what Louisiana Tech did to him. Three interceptions, one pick six. They just looked, after dominating in week one against Clemson, they couldn't have looked more pedestrian last week. What do you think's closer to the real version of the LSU Tigers?
3: It's probably more the Clemson stuff. You know, sometimes I feel like with those kind of games where Sam Levitt's playing or just quarterback in general is playing a far inferior opponent, they get a little careless.
0: Yeah.
3: Where I feel like normally they lock in a little bit more with the big games, and this is obviously going to be a really, really big game. I just think Clemson is also not very good.
0: Yeah.
3: So, like, well, it's going to be very difficult to judge them. We didn't get to see them last week, really. Yeah. So, like, all right, I don't really know. But then they get UNC this weekend, which that was supposed to be such a big game. Dabo and Bill Belichick, and now it's an afterthought and kind of just a silly game of, like, all right, yeah, one guy can't recruit, and the other guy, his program is overflooded with drugs.
0: Literally. Well, I do want to double-click on Clemson-UNC as we continue to march around campus, because that is a fascinating, you know, juxtaposition going into this week. Looking at the quarterback from Ole Miss, Trinidad Chambliss, I believe he's still the best quarterback in all of college football. How do you think he fares against this LSU defense this week, man? I think the key, he's been Superman. He's shown he can be Superman. I don't know the health and status of Kewon Lacy going into this one and how healthy he is, but this is a really good opportunity for Trinidad Chambliss to really cement himself as QB1 in this class.
3: This is the biggest test that he is going to face. You are not a nerd, but I am a nerd. And if you're watching on stream, you see a Batman poster. There was an old Batman comic. It's called The Tower of Babel. And in this Batman comic, Ra's al Ghul, the villain, finds out that Batman kept a secret file of how to destroy every member of the Justice League. And then Ra's al Ghul stole it. Well, that's kind of what you're going to see. Lane Kiffin built up Trinidad Chambliss, and now he's coaching against him. So every flaw that does exist within the game of Trinidad Chambliss, in some capacity, Lane Kiffin understands just a little bit better than everybody else. Now, he's obviously not like a defensive guy,
0: Yeah.
3: But he's working in conjunction with the defensive coaches. So if Trinidad Chambliss balls out, he really has earned the performance. And I think you're right, because you look at him as it stands amongst the quarterback hierarchy in the sport right now. He's mentioned, but he's not supplanted himself as he's a tier one quarterback. Like Arch with the win this weekend, that is a tier one quarterback to an extent. I kind of look at Jade Mayava at USC. Darian Mensah is certainly a tier one quarterback at the moment. There is available spots at the table, though, at the moment. Like you need a big win. The win against Louisville was a very nice win. You know, he went in there in the fourth quarter. He was awesome. But you need a big win. And this has been for the second that Lane Kiffin put pen to paper. Everyone had this game circled. You knew they were going to play one another. You knew it was going to be in Mississippi. So this, you understand the magnitude of this kind of game. And if he wins this one and beats his old coach, that I think really elevates him into that top conversation that you talk about.
0: He's got a big opportunity, man. This is hard because if you're looking at us on YouTube, you see the LSU hat in the background. They kind of are my team for this year. I love Lane. I love just the swagger that he's got and the middle finger to the world attitude. But I also love Trinidad Chambliss and think that he's the best quarterback in all of college football. I think he plays well this weekend. I don't know if Ole Miss is able to get the W. If they are, though, maybe you'll see a Rebels hat in the background this time next week.
3: It really flips the SEC on its head if they win.
0: It does.
3: Because there's not a lot of SEC teams with super weak schedules this year. Like last year, A&M had a weak schedule. And then they saw big competition at the end, and they didn't look nearly as impressive as they did when they were playing lesser competition. It does feel like all of the teams that you are expecting to be competitive, though, are going to have stretches where they are going to earn the right to get into the 12-team playoff, or at least earn the right to complain about whether or not they should get in to the 12-team playoff. Because, like, we don't even know anything about Georgia. They played two games where they just dog-walked the opponent. We have no idea. I think they're really good, but we have no idea what they are. There's so many question marks in that conference. If LSU loses and loses definitively to Ole Miss, who has not really been put in these conversations, like, yeah, they're ranked in the top 10, but I don't feel like anyone's really taking them as a championship contender seriously. If you beat LSU, I think that conversation changes.
0: You bringing up Georgia is fascinating. They were number two this week in terms of the AP poll. They play Arkansas this weekend, and then they've got Oklahoma. They don't really face a real test until at Alabama on October 10th, because I think they're going to beat the dust off of Oklahoma, because they proved last week that they're just not that good of a football team. It's going to be fascinating, though, to see how this thing, you know, ultimately plays out. Where else do you want to go?
3: Can I talk about Oklahoma real quick just to get something off of my chest?
0: Please do.
3: I like John Mateer a lot.
0: I know you do, which is why you the one that got me sold on John Mateer, man.
3: And he was awful.
0: Dude,
3: in the fourth quarter. Like, he just wasn't good. And then he had the audacity. And I understand the competitiveness of an athlete to where you're always going to bet on yourself and you're always going to look at it from the perspective of you being, like, not the hero per se, but, you know, the hero. But when he got up there and said, "I miss throws that I normally make." When have you made them? Because we literally haven't seen you make the throws that you were missing. And that's been the problem. Last year, you just had the excuse of the hand. Well, the hand is healthy, and you're still missing the throws. That was tough to stomach in the fourth quarter, because I thought Oklahoma was going to beat Michigan. I thought it was going to be close, but I thought they were going to beat him. And that was tough.
0: The thing that's most disheartening about that, and I didn't hear the postgame comments then, or else I would have roasted his ass. It was one of those situations where he kind of punked out throughout the course of the game. He was getting lit up. And eventually you saw him start to fade as he's staring down the barrel of the gun. And it caused some inaccuracies to the credit of, you know, the play caller for OU. Dudes were getting open. It's not like dudes weren't open. I had to walk back my statement. I was really impressed with the way that Michigan played defensively, obviously. But it wasn't perfect, is the best way that I can put it, because of some of the open dudes that Mateer missed. Credit to Michigan, though, continuing to heat him up and send pressure.
3: So a couple other games that I want to highlight here. We have two really fun quarterback matchups that are not going to get the attention that they would otherwise because of the Lane Kiffin and Ole Miss thing. The first is Mississippi State and South Carolina, which I didn't think I'd be talking about this game 3 weeks ago. But Kamario Taylor, the quarterback at Mississippi State, has lit the world on fire with the way that he's played, went in and beat up Minnesota last week. And, you know, Minnesota's not a top-tier Big Ten team, but anytime you're going on the road in a non-conference Power 4 versus Power 4 and you have a strong performance, that should be celebrated. Yeah. Now he gets to take on South Carolina on the road. That's going to be a big test. And then it's also against Lenore Sellers. And you talk about a quarterback that's trying to raise his NFL ability and raise the way that he is perceived in the country. Lenore Sellers has a very high ceiling, I would say. Didn't see it last year because of a litany of issues with the coaching staff. But now he's in a position where he can showcase that. So that should be a really fun duel between two guys that are trying to get their teams ranked in the top 25 and then two just in general good quarterbacks.
0: Can you get our listening audience up to speed with the physical freak that is Kamario Taylor? 6'4", 230, looks every bit of it. What was the name that you all were throwing around in the break? Anthony Richardson comps got thrown around. Anthony Richardson with accuracy. What a compliment that is, by the way.
3: So that dude was accurate. Like Anthony Richardson, if he could throw. And trust his arm. Like, what a novel concept that is. I mean, when Anthony Richardson was coming out of college, he was very much looked at as this project. Like, oh, he has all of these intangibles, but you got to work on a lot of things. And when I watched Kamario Taylor play, and admittedly, it's a very small sample size. You know, he only attempted 77 passes in 2025. He's only attempted 56 through two games in 2026. So the sample size is not large, but you see a guy that can process on the fly. And that's a really nice benefit to have. And then you mix that with his ability to utilize his legs, his timing on when he utilizes his legs. I mean, so often we see guys just tuck and run all the time. And it gets really quick with the way they're tucking and running. He doesn't really do that. So he tucks and runs at a good spot in games, but also can beat you in the pocket. I mean, he is definitively the best quarterback that Mississippi State has had since Dak Prescott. Like, definitively, and there's not even really a close second in this conversation. And as most of us well know, this is my favorite trivia question ever. And one of these days, I swear it's going to win me money. But the first ever team that was ranked number one overall in the college football, in the first ever college football playoff rankings, was Mississippi State when they were quarterbacked by Dak Prescott. So they're not that good yet. But he raises their level to at the very least make a team that has been the bottom of the barrel in the SEC for years, make them competitive.
0: Yeah, so I think by the end of October, we'll have a firm grasp on what Kamario Taylor is. This weekend, I expect him to play well against the Gamecocks. Then they've got a five-game stretch of home for Mizzou, at Bama, at LSU, home for Oklahoma, and then at Texas. Safe to say, Denton, that by the end of that run, we will know exactly what Kamario Taylor is and what he isn't. Is he, let me rewind here for a second. Do you see him being as good of a talent that could lead this team to upset one of those groups that we just mentioned? Is he that sort of talent? Because we know how much quarterbacks, swings the pendulum.
3: Yeah, the quarterback very much does. And I would say the answer to that is yes, because we've seen it happen before. If you think of some of the great upsets in college football over the past couple of seasons, and even, let me not say a couple, because couple narrows the playing field too much. Let me go very broadly, specifically in the SEC, right? Mm-hmm. Diego Pavia beats Alabama when Alabama is still considered to be Alabama. I can't tell you how many guys are on that Vanderbilt team that are in the NFL now.
0: I'm about to say, he beat Bama? He was silly in college.
3: Yeah, even the quarterback isn't in the NFL now, but the quarterback makes a big difference. You go back to when Johnny Manziel became Johnny Manziel,
0: and he's
3: playing against Alabama. Now, he played with Mike Evans, so it's a little different there, but it really is the quarterback making a massive difference. Jane Daniels' first year at LSU, he beats Alabama. That's not talked about a lot because most of the idiots that talk about Jaden Daniels now don't know that he played 2 years at LSU. I mean, like, that was putting me through hell when the whole number debacle was taking place. But he beat Alabama. The quarterback makes a massive difference. And when you have the dual threat ability, and again, he's not just tucking and running all the time, but he hits you when it hurts. There is a realistic opportunity, and not just Alabama, like some of these other teams. I'm just using them as an example because for the longest time it was, can you beat Alabama? And guys were getting hired to beat. I mean, Hugh Freeze came back to Auburn because he beat Alabama 4 years prior at Ole Miss. Like, that's literally why he got the job. It was different back then. Not so much the case now, but I do think that you mentioned that stretch that they're going to go on. I do think there's at least one ranked win that Mississippi State is going to have because of him.
0: It's going to be fascinating. I love when we get new blood, you know what I'm saying, at the quarterback position. And it feels like within the SEC in particular, between him, the kid at Tennessee, I thought Keelan Russell settled into the game this past weekend. By the way, can we double click on him for a second? I know they struggled a little bit to start, and maybe that impacted how they were ranked this week. By the way, Denton, you're our college football guy here, and you lock in on it as well as anybody I know. How petty is the committee with stuff like what happened this weekend with Alabama? Like, they're on the road in a super hostile environment. They struggled at first. It was a game at first, and then they ended up pulling away. Does that have any influence at the end of the day with in terms of how they're looked at in terms of their resume?
3: Are you talking, like, the playoff committee or the AP?
0: Two different entities.
3: Yeah, so the way that they're ranked this week is kind of whatever. By the time you get to, and this is a nice luxury for a team like Alabama to have, by the time you get to the conversation with the College Football Playoff Committee, you theoretically will have already played tougher opponents, and they're going to judge you much more. The weight of the judgment for those games is going to outweigh anything with Kentucky.
0: Okay.
3: I mean, Kentucky could also, like, if they start winning the way that their head coach thinks they are, they could end up, like, that'll outweigh it, and you'll look back and be like, oh, that was actually a great win for Alabama. I like their quarterback. There's so many quarterbacks right now, and the reason I wanted to mention Kamario Taylor there are a couple reasons. One of the biggest ones right now is because we like the money, and you can get him. There's a bunch of quarterbacks right now that you can get at pretty favorable odds if you wanted to win the Heisman Trophy. Like, the other matchup that I'm really intrigued with this weekend that's not LSU and Ole Miss is SMU and Louisville out of the ACC. You have Kevin Jennings, who's been at SMU for years, and then you have this kid, Lincoln Kienholz, who was at Ohio State, now at Louisville, who has been awesome through 2 weeks.
0: Pretty well against Ole Miss.
3: And you know how the ACC is going to unfold.
0: Yeah.
3: We know the Miami Hurricanes are going to be there at the end. We have no idea who they're going to be playing. These are two teams that could be fighting for that. Obviously, the two Virginia teams with Tech and UVA could be in those conversations as well. The ACC is kind of loaded with whoever you think is the second best team there with options, at least. They're loaded with options. So that's something to keep an eye on. Like, I threw down a shekel or two on Lincoln Kienholz. I mean, right now on DraftKings, he's plus 9,000, so 90-1. To win the Heisman Trophy. I mean,
0: that's
3: this is where
0: insane,
3: you should
0: be, by the way.
3: This is where you should be, like, going for. Like, I'm telling you, use code Westwood, get on the DraftKings app, and then just start hammering away some of these bets. I'm trying to find the numbers for
0: it's a crapshoot, low key, because of how many dudes are legitimately in the conversation, right? Like,
3: and if you really love Kamario Taylor, who, like, I do, I don't know, Mississippi State's gonna have a Heisman winner, but he's plus 135,000. So, like, 135-1. If you got like a dollar, just throw it on there. What's the worst thing that's going to happen? On one hand, yeah, you lose a dollar. On the other hand, if it hits, you got jewelry coming. You know what I mean?
0: Right. You should feel good about it. So that my envision for us closing the on campus was like the bell ringing, but, like, there's no bell in college. So there's that. That's on campus with a guy Denton Day giving us the latest in the landscape of college football. We'll get back into the NFL as we ease our way through the 1 a.m. hour here on the East Coast. It is a Tell the Truth Tuesday edition of Westwood One Sports Night. Coming up, I'll continue to tell the truth. I want you to line up on the phones with your truth at 310-840-4910. 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Your calls plus my thoughts next here on Westwood One Sports Night. The wait is over. 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

0: youngest in charge, getting up to 3 a.m. Eastern time. About an hour and a half left to go. Where is the time gone, America? You know what they say, that cheesy line that they say. Emphasis on it's cheesy, like Gouda, Pepper Jack cheesy. Time goes by fast when you're having a good time. That's the reality, though, man. What a ball we've had here on a Tell the Truth Tuesday edition of Westwood One Sports. And I appreciate you being here. However you choose to do so, you can listen in on one of our over 200-plus affiliates out there on the AM-FM dial, Sirius XM channel 260, the Westwood One Sports app, YouTube. 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I want your calls on this. Give me the 0-1 team. Y'all got to pay very close attention. I give y'all the benefit of the doubt. Y'all are the smartest, you know, national sports talk audience in America. That's why you called into this program. Pay close attention to what I'm asking for here. Give me the 0-1 team that you're most concerned about, and then give me the 0-1 team that you're most excited about moving forward. 310-840-4910. The 0-1 team I'm most concerned about, I said it, man, it's the Detroit Lions. What they look like defensive, it was awful. No Kirby Joseph, as we obviously know him and Brian Branch starting the season off on pup. They're going to miss at least the first month. At least the first month. No telling how much longer they're on the shelf after that. They signed DJ Reed via free agency last offseason. And Denton, remember we were so geeked up to get DJ Reed Washington. He has been the worst corner, one of the worst corners in football since getting with Detroit last year. He gave up 131 yards through the air on Sunday against the New Orleans Saints, was constantly getting picked on. Here's the silver lining with Detroit. Their pass rush, spearheaded by Aiden Hutchinson, is pretty damn good, right? Imagine Aiden Hutchinson left week one, leading the NFL in sacks, leading the NFL in pressures, yet his defense gave up 30 points to the New Orleans Saints. Tyler Shuck threw for 410 yards. Look, New Orleans, you either, or Detroit rather, you either need to get another pass rusher or something's got to give within the secondary, man. Tyler Shuck looked like Drew Brees reincarnated the other night with how easy he was dealing. Chris Olave going nutty against that Detroit secondary. I am concerned about the Detroit Lions. They play Josh Patrick Allen and the Bills coming up on Thursday night in the debut in the opening game in that stadium. Is going to be rocking. That big-ass broken chair is going to be vibrating all over the building. They're going to beat the brakes off the Detroit Lions, dog. Buffalo, I don't know what the spread is. Our friends at the DraftKings Sportsbook will let us know. But whatever that spread is for Buffalo, hammer it. Hammer it. Now, some of you are probably saying, hammer it? You told us to hammer the under all weekend, and now I'm broke. Well, that's your fault, pal. $5 parlays, I told you. 310-840-4910 is the number. Give me the 0-1 team you're most concerned about, the 0-1 team you're most excited about. I gave you the team that's got me shaking in my boots a little bit. Not really, because I picked them to suck this year. Pat on the back. The team that I'm most excited about at 0-1, and let's just be honest, right? There are a lot of good, quote-unquote, 0-1 teams right now, man. That's the beautiful part about week one, man. There are so many upsets. There are a lot of good teams to choose from here in terms of who I'm most excited about at 0-1. But to me, there's one glaringly obvious answer. I almost went with my beloved Washington Commanders, by the way, because they were so good defensively on Sunday against Philadelphia that we know the offense is going to come around at some point. So honorable mention just to show the burgundy and gold some love. My Commanders. But the real team at 0-1 that I'm head over heels for, most excited about, C.J. Stroud and the Houston Texans, man. They flat out balled against Buffalo. Here's why I'm excited and not concerned. Their defense got ripped apart by Josh Allen. How many times are we going to say that throughout the course of the regular season? the Houston Texans defense got ripped. We're not. We're not. They're really, really good on that side of the football. The pass rush, because Josh Allen's so damn elusive, took a little bit to get going. They did a good job bottling up James Cook in the run game. Here's the difference in that game, if you watched it, talking about Buffalo and Houston. DJ Moore made a ridiculous catch that ended up being a touchdown where it should have been a pick. Jumps over, I think it was over Kamari Lassiter, if I'm not mistaken. Dalton Kincaid went up and climbed the ladder and bagged Derek Stingley. If the perimeter players and the skill guys of Buffalo are going to play that well, they're going to be a tough out. But on the flip side for Houston, the most encouraging thing is this. We know your defense is going to play better. No one's concerned about what Houston put on tape defensively in week one. You shouldn't be, at least, right? What you should be excited about is the fact that C.J. Stroud, who has had a tumultuous-ass offseason with the contract negotiations between him and the team, him reportedly turning down a deal that would have paid him $50 million annually, he's betting on himself. And I'll have to say this, man. After the first week of play, in terms of betting on himself, the bet looks pretty damn good. C.J. Stroud, 26-38, 274 yards, two touchdowns. He had a 15-yard scramble on third down that was huge as well. He had two fumbles, though. And if you remember the story of C.J. Stroud in the postseason, it was the turnovers. The last fumble that he had cost Houston the football game. Greg Rousseau, like a bat out of hell, coming off the edge, strip sack. It's all she wrote. But what C.J. Stroud did to get Houston in position, I think, was impressive. That kid plays on time. That kid plays on schedule. He is one of the top five most accurate quarterbacks in the NFL. There were some throws that he made on Sunday, and our pal Ross Tucker was on the call on Sunday. I mean, here's how I feel about C.J. Stroud. It's something that Ross Tucker said, and I totally agree with it. When he's on, he's dropping seeds in the bucket. You know what I'm saying? Throwing a rock into the ocean sometimes is how it feels with him playing quarterback. He can put the ball in so many difficult, windows. He does such a nice job of keeping the football out of harm's way. The fact that he played well, I think, is a really good sign for Houston. And look, I think by season's end, you're going to be happy that you have to pay C.J. Stroud. 310-840-4910 is the number here on a Tell the Truth Tuesday edition of Westwood One Sports Tonight. Tell me the truth. The 0-1 team you're most concerned about, the 0-1 team you're most excited about. Jameson in Michigan has been waiting the longest. Jameson, what's going on, brother? Welcome in.
1: Hey, man. Thanks for taking my call. The 0-1 team I'm most excited about, being a diehard Bears fan, is the Packers, because they are truly led by a loser. And it's just funny that a lot of these Packer, let's call them truthers, believe that they are God's gift to football, which they are not, because God's gift to football doesn't lose six games in a row, which is what they've done. It's pretty incredible. Like, a lot of those fans who live in their shacks up in Wisconsin, they talk about Caleb. They hate him because that he paints his nails, score touchdowns.
0: Anybody hating on Caleb Williams, they better check themselves. He's one of the baddest men on the planet.
1: Correct. And you know what? They still hate him, even though he beat them twice last year. One of them in the playoffs. One of them in the playoffs, which was, last I checked, the greatest collapse in the history of American sports.
0: I will say this, Jameson, you had a lot of criticism. You had a lot of criticism. You had a lot of criticism for the Packers. I got a lot of criticism for you. Love your call. It was a good call. I hold you to a high standard, Jameson, because I know you know ball and you're smart. If you're going to cut a promo like that, can you be a little bit more concise? I appreciate the call. Speed it up, Jameson. 310-840-4910 is the number. Give me the 0-1 team that you're most concerned about heading into week number two of the NFL season. Give me the 0-1 team you're most excited about heading into week two of the NFL season. My team that I was most concerned about, the Detroit Lions, the team that I was most excited about, the Houston Texans. 310-840-4910. Chance calling from out of Alabama. Chance, what's going on, brother? Welcome in.
2: Appreciate you.
0: Yes, sir, my man.
2: I definitely agree with you. I'm not worried about Houston. And the main reason why, I'm a Bills fan, is because the way C.J. Stroud played. That is the best game I've seen him.
0: Chance. Yeah.
2: Yes, he did. If it wasn't for the fumbles,
0: They
2: probably would have beat us. They probably would have beat us.
0: DJ Moore made close, Moore and Kincaid, Chance. Holy cow, brother. Bagging people.
2: You know, I called. I don't think it was this show, a different show. I said, at the end of the year, I'm not saying DJ Moore is a top 10 receiver, but by the end of the year, he will be in the top 10 receiver in stats because he's with Allen now. I truly believe that. So I'm not worried about Houston. I'm not worried about team I am worried about. I'm definitely worried about Dallas. I know they've got some good receivers, but their defense looked like straight poo-poo. Yeah. They were terrible. That division with the Giants being good now, and, Philadelphia is what they are. Dallas is in big trouble.
0: You just conveniently omitted Washington, huh, Chance? We played pretty well on Sunday, Chance. I don't know if you caught us.
2: Yeah, I wasn't really paying too much attention to Washington, I'll be honest with you, so I didn't want to comment on them. I'll take your word for it, man. I'll take your word for it.
0: No, I appreciate you, Chance. We got to let you run, buddy. We'll get to some others. 310-840-4910 is the number. Tell the Truth Tuesday continues. Give me the 0-1 team you're most concerned about. Give me the 0-1 team you're most excited about. Your calls next here on Western One Sports Night.
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16: September 16, 1972, the Reds and Padres had just finished their game at Riverfront, and the players headed into the clubhouse, but the fans were asked to stay for a special presentation. And then onto the field walked TV host Ralph Edwards, the host of a 1970s-era reality TV show called This Is Your Life. And the subject of the show that night was Johnny Bench, the 24-year-old catcher of the Reds who was on his way to winning his second MVP. Bench, who was completely surprised by the setup, came out onto the field and was greeted by family and friends flown in for the show. This Is Your Life, Johnny Bench, at Riverfront, September 16, 1972. This date in Reds baseball.
15: This date in Reds baseball is brought to you by the Cincinnati Reds Hall of Fame and Museum, presented by Dinsmore. 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

0: edition of Westwood One Sports Night. Someone just hit us up in the YouTube chat, and you can do so as well. I just searched Westwood One Sports Night. Someone hit us up in the YouTube chat correcting me. And normally when you all try to correct me, you're wrong because I'm more times smarter than you. But tonight I'm not. Jeffrey or Miss By 6778 says Detroit's not 0-1. You know what? You're right. But they played so damn poorly in week one that they might as well be. So I guess I got to get a new team. I gave you the Indianapolis Colts earlier when we did this as the 0-1 team that I was most concerned about. But you're right. Detroit isn't 0-1. They won't be 2-0. I'll tell you that. 310-840-4910 is the number on the talking text line. Give me the 0-1 team that you're most concerned about. Give me the 0-1 team you're most excited for. Let's go to Jason in Georgia. What's up, Jason?
1: What's up, Lanell, man? First time caller, dude.
0: Hey, appreciate you, man. And look, everybody that be calling from the South, a lot, y'all be sounding the same, so I feel like I done heard you before. Jason, I appreciate you chiming in, though, man.
1: All right, man, so I'm going to go ahead and cut to the chase, man. I ain't going to cut no weak promos. first, 0-1 team I'm more concerned about, of course, my Atlanta Falcons.
0: Yeah.
1: I don't know if Michael Penny Jr. knows this or not, but his president of football is at college game scouting other quarterbacks. And word on the street is he is about as durable as a wet pinata, so he might want to hurry. He might want to hurry it up a little bit.
0: He's as durable as a wet pinata. That's all right.
1: A wet pinata. Now, the 0-1 team I'm more excited about would be the Denver Broncos. Now, you were in the AFC Championship game.
0: Really?
1: You were in the AFC Championship game last year.
0: Okay.
1: Although you got shellac, even though Patrick Mahomes and the Chiefs went and checked you into the SmackDown Hotel in the room 316, you got time to go ahead and get everything back together. So I'm not too worried about them, man. Appreciate it.
0: Yeah, appreciate you as always, man. Hell of a call. Man, the Atlanta situation, like if you're a Falcons fan out there, I told you earlier, like I genuinely feel bad for you. If you're an Atlanta Falcons fan, I genuinely feel bad for you because, I mean, just look at how things have gone for them as a franchise since that Dan Quinn blew that lead. I mean, it's been all downhill for Atlanta. You could have had Bill Belichick, but Robert Kraft said, nah, don't do it. I don't know, man. The thing that I continue to, like, trick myself with, and you all can tell me if I'm tricking myself or not, or if I'm just being real. When I look at Atlanta and Michael Penix in particular, Mike Penix can sling that pill, man. You could argue with me on a whole bunch of stuff. I will not concede that Michael Penix isn't one of the best throwers of the football in the NFL. The problem is he's got the knees of a 90-year-old man, and then they can't keep him upright and protect him. They've got the supporting cast. Drake London, Pitts, Bijan. I love what they have. How did Zachariah Branch do this weekend? Anybody checking on the rookie? How did Zachariah Branch play this weekend? I forgot they had him too. But I say all that to say, man, like they got dudes at the skill spot, man. They do. They just got to figure out quarterback, man. And the way that they played defensively, I thought was really, really good. That secondary full of young talent. Avion Terrell, Xavier Watts, AJ Terrell, Mike Hughes, Billy Bowman. They got some dudes, man. They do. The problem is they don't have a pass rush, and that could be fixed once they get James Pierce back. But, like, quarterback's their main issue. The pass rush is the other one. They play well against Pittsburgh in week one, though. 310-840-4910. Is the number. Let's go to Jim in Boston wanting to check in. Jim, what's going on, man?
2: Hey, good morning, Linnell.
0: Good morning.
2: My team I'm most worried about is some of the other calls. It's the Cowboys. Losing to the Giants after they, you know, talking about going to the Super Bowl, and they looked horrible on defense.
0: They did.
2: We all know they got a decent offense, but they're in trouble.
0: And so here's the thing. I disagree with you on Dallas, by the way, Jim. I don't think they're in trouble. I just think the Giants are good.
2: Well, the Giants are good right now, but they
0: the defensive performance is bad, Jim. I can't. Yeah. Go ahead, Jim.
2: I like New Orleans as my team I'm not worried about.
0: At 0-1, okay. Do you think they can win the South?
2: I do. I actually do. That kid can quarterback.
0: He can.
2: I mean, they might not have those type of stats every game, but I had them. I picked them in the beginning of the year to be the division winner based on what they did at the end last year.
0: It's crazy. Coming out of week one, Jim, every team in the South winless. Me and you got as many wins as the NFC South, brother. I appreciate you.
2: That's not surprising, though, is it, Linnell?
0: Well, yeah. No, it shouldn't be, but I think the most surprising part from the South, Jim, and I appreciate the call, brother, was what happened with Carolina. Carolina's defense folding like a cheap suit the way that they did. I get it. Chicago is really brilliant offensively, man. Ben Johnson dialing it up. He's a badass. But to give up 59 of them things in the opener, buddy, woof. Here's a stat on just how good Chicago was offensively. The Bears had 9 scoring drives. Do you realize in Bengals and Bucks, they didn't have 9 drives, period? I think the Bengals had 7 and the Bucks had 7. Bears had 9 scoring drives. It's levels to what they're doing right now on the offensive side of the football. 310-840-4910. Give me the 0-1 team you're most concerned about. Give me the 0-1 team you're most excited about. Gang, gang. Caller from Houston. What's going on? Hello? Yo, Houston.
3: Hello?
0: What's going on, brother? Yeah, what's up?
3: Hello?
0: What's going on, brother?
3: All right, what's up, man? It's Big Game James.
0: Oh, Big Game James. Okay. That's Big Game James from H-Town.
3: That's right, baby. And you know what I'm most excited about, but you know what I like the best? The way you came back. You waited a couple of days, but you said exactly what I said 2 days ago. You know D'Amico ain't going for that, and we call him around here No Mercy. When that No Mercy defense get back, we going to come up big like Shaq. You know how you did your little old bitty joke about Kevin Hart? We came up short. When we come back, we going to come up big like Shaq. You know that defense is a killer.
0: And it is, way, man.
3: And the way our offense played, man, if people don't see that, man, when that defense get back, close your eyes. Picture us rolling.
0: Big Game James, I appreciate you, brother. 310-840-4910. I am bullish on Houston. I'm right with Big Game James on that one, man. And like I said a moment ago, it's the play of C.J. Stroud. If and the turnovers, this is what sucks, is it feels like I'm talking out of both sides of my face when I compliment C.J. Stroud because of the turnovers that he had down the stretch in his football game. Well, not down the stretch. The one that he had down the stretch, one he had early in the football game. If he can protect the ball, they've got weapons. David Montgomery looked really good at in the run game. Him and Woody Marks are a great 1-2 tandem. I thought the offensive line, you know, played well for Houston, despite Stroud getting sacked 3 times. It felt like they did a pretty decent job, you know, holding up. I loved the commitment that they had to the run game. 32 carries for 125 yards, man. It was a really solid day from them on the ground. They came up short, though, ultimately because of the turnovers, man. You can't have it happen. Rashad is in Atlanta. Rashad, take us into the break, brother. What you got, man?
4: Man, how you doing, man?
0: Doing good, brother.
4: I'm most concerned in my Patriots, man. I think this is why you should play your starters at some part of the preseason.
0: Got to.
4: A.J. Brown went down. It's like Drake May didn't know who to throw to. He tried to make a hero pass at the end, in the end zone. You could have went out of bounds. You could have did anything and went for overtime. But you tossed with a great defense. What makes you toss the ball, floated in the end zone? Like, I'm concerned.
0: All three of the interceptions that he threw were low IQ plays. The one where you're at your own 21 on 3rd and 14, and it's tied at 10-10. Your defense is balling. All you got to do is give up, is punt it and flip the field, man. Rashad, I feel for you, brother. I got to let you go because we're up against the clock. Final hour of power coming up here on the Tell the Truth Tuesday edition of Westwood One Sports Night. 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
20: September 16th, 1972, the Reds and Padres had just finished their game at Riverfront, and the players headed into the clubhouse, but the fans were asked to stay for a special presentation. And then onto the field walked TV host Ralph Edwards, the host of a 1970s era reality TV show called This Is Your Life. And the subject of the show that night was Johnny Bench, the 24-year-old catcher of the Reds who was on his way to winning his second MVP. Bench, who was completely surprised by the setup, came out onto the field and was greeted by family and friends flown in for the show. This is your life, Johnny Bench, at Riverfront, September 16, 1972. 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

0: Tell the Truth Tuesday edition of Us With One Sports Night. Youngest in charge, getting you up to 3 a.m. Eastern time. It is a Tell the Truth Monday, or excuse me, Tell the Truth Tuesday here on Us With One Sports Night. And I have a truth to tell you that's non-football related, and I've been messing with my eyebrow the entire show. I didn't know it was possible to get an ingrown eyebrow hair. I think that's what I have right now. It's uncomfortable, it's painful, and I don't wish it upon my worst enemy. Unless my worst enemy does bad things to me. Tell the Truth Tuesday. I want it to roll on here. You all have been awesome on the phones. Appreciate you all chiming in there. 310-840-4910. You can hit us up in the YouTube chat as well. Just search Westwood One Sports Night. The real Smitty saying the Rams are done. I think that's fascinating. We were just talking about 0-1 teams that we were concerned about, 0-1 teams that we were most confident in. The Rams at 0-1 are fascinating. They take on the New York Giants this week. And when you think about what the Rams struggled with against San Francisco, the Giants got a real good shot coming up this weekend. What did the Rams struggle against with San Fran? Stopping the run. Christian McCaffrey, Mr. Black. I mean, they got off on the ground, man. And really got a lot of movement and was really able to do whatever the hell that they wanted. If the Rams are going to avoid falling to 0-2, it's got to be better. On Thursday, they gave up 30 carries for 174 yards. That's 5.8 yards a pop. And it's not like there was some massive explosive run for like 60 or 70 yards that skewed these numbers. I mean, this is just what it was. It was a bludgeoning. Down in, down out. And I love the balance from San Fran. 34 pass attempts for Purdy, 30 attempts on the ground. The Rams, they better tighten up, man. There was that Rams fan that that was in the chat the other night being mouthy. And look, your team, you're going to find out right away what it is and what it ain't when it comes to the Rams. Because if you can't stop the run in this league, it's going to be very hard to win in this league. 310-840-4910. If you got any more calls on your team you're most concerned about or the team you're most excited about at 0-1, while we allow you all to line up on the phones, we'll tag in our guy Denton Day, who's going to help us make our way through Tell the Truth Tuesday. How can it be Tell the Truth Tuesday if we don't do a little NFL facts or cap? Let's do it.
1: I got a couple questions here for you, Linnell, and you get to decide whether these are facts or whether these are cap. So I'm going to start. Biggest win of the weekend or most surprising win of the weekend, Arizona takes down the Chargers. That is the only win that the Arizona Cardinals will have in 2026.
0: I'm calling big cap on that. They look good, man. Jacoby Brissett and the connection that he has with the skill guys out there, Trey McBride, Marvin Harrison Jr. It was a fun offensive experience for that group. Looking at their schedule, Denton, they're 1-0 right now. By the time we get to the end of September, it could be the only win that they have. They take on Seattle coming up this week. Then they're at San Francisco. Then they're at New York. The schedule is daunting. For the Cardinals, dude. Seahawks, Niners, Cowboys, Lions, who I think suck. Rams, Broncos, Cowboys, Seahawks, Rams, Chiefs, Commanders, Eagles is a stretch of play for them. That is brutal, dog. They're not going to go 0-4, though, because I believe they got some talent there. They're a well-coached team, surprisingly. That's a murderous row schedule, man.
1: Yeah, it's difficult. And that factored into this, too. They're not the only ones that we're going to talk about scheduling. In fact, okay. That's where we're going next. The Denver Broncos are in very dangerous territory, Linnell. By October 15th, they will be 2-4, factor cap.
0: Well, they're 0-1 right now. They've got the Jags, the Rams, the Chargers. I think they could get the Chargers. Because I believe that'll be the game where Bo Nix is able to sit back comfortably and throw the football all over the place. Jacksonville's pass rush is legit with Josh Allen Hines and Trayvon Walker. The Rams are probably going to be pissed off going into that game because I believe they fall to 0-2. I got the Giants coming up this weekend. Ooh. Yeah, dude, I'm going to call.
1: They got the Seahawks and the Niners as well on that schedule. So their next five, Jags, Rams, Niners, Chargers, Seahawks.
0: That's brutal. They got Seattle on a short week after traveling to California.
1: So and more like likely than not, Darnold available for that one.
0: Gosh, Devin.
1: It's a tough schedule. Like, I mean,
0: it is.
1: I feel like you don't oftentimes see, because you just laid out the Arizona Cardinals schedule, and they were supposed to not have a good schedule, and then they did. I feel like you don't often see a lot of these teams that you just point to and be like, oh, you have a gauntlet that you have to run.
0: And that's the reality right now for Denver.
1: Do you trust Bo Elvis Nix?
0: Honestly, I don't, man. I think there's some real issues with Sean Payton and Davis Webb in terms of the play calling, man. Like, I believe Sean is going to take those duties back. I was surprised Denton last night that they didn't run the football more. They had some success doing that with J.K. Dobbins and company, but they did not stick with it. So we'll see. We will see.
1: Speaking of running the football, that's where we're going next. Fact or cap, Derrick Henry will become the oldest player in NFL history to rush for 1,600 yards in 2026.
0: Let's do some math here while we're at it. Derrick Henry on Sunday, I believe, ran for a $144.
1: $144 on 24 carries.
0: $144 on 24 carries. They've got 16 games left. The way that they're going, Denton, I don't know if they're going to be playing meaningful football at the end of the year, because I think they'll have the AFC conference locked up by that point. As I quickly do the on the fly math, 1600 minus 144.
1: If he goes for 144 in a game, he is going to set more than just 1600 yards.
0: I'm about to say, man,
1: he'll be flirting with 2400 yards.
0: The thing that was impressive about Baltimore, and we didn't give you the numbers on the Ravens a little bit earlier, man, when they were under center, which they were a lot on Sunday, him working from an under center approach instead of being in the shotgun, he's just a much more effective back. I mean, he was awesome, man, on Sunday. And he was awesome last year, too, Denton. It's just the only problem was he kept putting the ball on the turf. He had this weird fumbling issue last year that was mighty strange. I call facts, though. I do think he gets the 1,600 yards. He's going to be in the Offensive Player of the Year discussion.
1: He was 5 yards away last year. And at 31 years old, his season last year at 1,595 is the third highest yard mark for a guy that's 31. No one at 32 has ever hit 16 before, but Curtis Martin and Tiki Barber each did it at their age 31 seasons with the Jets and the Giants.
0: Well, there we go. It's impressive, too, Denton, because running backs are supposed to age terribly. He's a big bruiser. So, like, I thought he would start to wear down from, like, a soft tissue standpoint. The body breaks down, but feels like he's only getting better. I think Lamar Jackson's adding years on to Derrick Henry's career.
1: I have to say, you look at Derrick Henry and you look at some of these other running backs, because I pulled up the entirety of, like, career rushing yards.
0: Okay.
1: Because I wanted to see where he was. He's far. There's been a lot of good running backs. I mean, he's top 10 at 13, 196, or 162. But if he wants to catch Emmett, I mean, Emmett's at 18, 355. Like, there's going to be a while. But a lot of the guys that he is behind on this list, you know, he spent his first years in Tennessee splitting with DeMarco Murray. And to an extent, while Lamar's not running for, you know, 20 times a game, he does split a little bit of the carries and the workload with Lamar, and the defense has to pay attention to Lamar. So he's found himself in a really nice spot in that regard.
0: Honestly, man, like, he was at Alabama just a freak show. I don't know if you've seen his high school highlights, dog.
1: Oh, I have.
0: That is just one of the crazier highlight tapes you'll ever see, just because how big he is compared to everybody else who's playing. For a dude to be that big, and he's kind of soft-spoken for his size, too, a hell of a career for Derrick Henry, man, and one of the best backs in the history of the sport.
1: All right, continuing on here, Factor Cap, I got a couple more for you. Your boy, Shoddy, is going to be on the hot seat when Dallas falls to 0-2 this weekend.
0: Man, you're like pitting my two loves against me, being Wright and then my Commanders. I am very bullish on Dallas. I have them as one of the postseason teams in the NFC. Something's got to give, though. We're going to put this game under the microscope more tomorrow night on Westwood One Sports Night. Either Washington or Dallas is going to fall to 0-2 within the landscape of the NFC East. And when you consider that they're both already 0-1 within the division, Denton, rare do you have the must-win game in week two? It's a must-win game for both of these teams. I'm going to call facts. I do believe Brian Schottenheimer will be on the hot seat after this weekend because I believe Washington goes into Dallas and handles business. The biggest problem, the biggest reason for concern for Dallas is their inability to stop Cam Scataboo in that run game. It was a lot of gap. It was a lot of duo. And the double teams of the New York Giants did such a good job displacing the defensive tackles of Dallas, man. It felt like I was watching a Commanders game in 2025 when I was watching Deron Payne and Javon Kinlaw basically play like they were playing with ice skates on, man. It was tough to watch, man, and I'm happy they played well in week one. Dallas is so fascinating because Jerry's not patient. Jerry also was pretty adamant today during his weekly radio hit, by the way. Isn't that the craziest thing ever? NFL owner with a weekly radio hit. It's crazy. He said, look, I think everyone's in lockstep with the excuse that they're using in Dallas. They keep saying, well, when you have all these new players on the defensive side of the football, it's going to take some time for us to get acclimated to one another. We knew that there were going to be growing pains. Me and Steven knew. Those growing pains hopefully stop in Washington. Or, as Denton said, Brian Schottenheimer, his seat's going to be tacky hot.
1: I hope they continue for a long time. I would also point out that it is... This offseason was very different for Dallas because despite the fact that Jerry did do his radio hit, he also kind of shut the hell up, which does not happen very often. And the reason he did that is because he thought they were going to win. So we're going to do something a little bit different here. I got one more for you, but we also have some in the YouTube comments. We're simulcast on YouTube, Westwood One Sports Night. So if you have a couple of factor caps you want to throw Linnell's way, throw them in the YouTube comments, and I'll hit them for one final closing sweep. But my final one that I have personally for you, the Cincinnati Bengals are winning the AFC.
0: Are you going to make me do this after week one, D-Day? Come on.
1: Week one. Sexy Dexy. And boy, Mafe, I mean, come on.
0: If we want to pat our backs here on this program, because we do get a lot of takes right. We get some stuff wrong. I get some stuff wrong. We also get a lot of stuff right. I was the guy that told America, hey, look, boy, Mafe, John Allen, Sexy Dexy. They're going to get after the quarterback, man. Four turnovers forced by the Bucs defense. Excuse me, by the Bengals offense, rather. Four turnovers forced by the Bengals defense. It's getting late, y'all. The thing that was even more impressive than the turnovers, Denton, for Cincy, is their offense really didn't get going. Like, Tampa did a decent job defensively in this one. Now, they had a bunch of short fields that they worked with, so maybe that influenced some of the statistical output of Burrow and Chase and company throughout the day. But if their offense gets back on track, because I wouldn't consider it on track in week one, they're going to be hard to beat, man. I'm tap dancing right now because I don't want to answer the question. I'm scared.
1: I know. What are you so frightened of?
0: I can always just walk it back and be like, I was wrong, you know. But
1: well, I mean, who's going to win the AFC?
0: No. I call cap. I'm on the Ravens hard, man. I think the Ravens are still a significantly better football team than Cincinnati coming out of week one.
1: All right, there it is. All right, let's go to the comments. We got a couple of people that have been very active. We want to reward you if you are active in the comments. WVUer says, factor cap, the Steelers will win a playoff game for the first time this decade. I shouldn't laugh when I read these. I'm sorry.
0: So, look, it's crazy because I didn't realize it had been that long. When I went out to Pittsburgh, that was one of the things that we ended up asking on our pop quiz was, why would the Steelers break their playoff drought this year? I didn't realize it was a decade. I'm going to call Cap. Sorry. The AFC's loaded, man. The AFC's loaded. I got to go back and look. I don't even think I have them making the postseason.
1: I don't think you do. You might have, actually. It would be ironic that they, with Mike McCarthy, win a playoff game for the first time after they ditch Mike Tomlin. Like, that would be awkward.
0: Dallas fans would be like, dog, why couldn't you do that here?
1: It'd be hilarious if that game's on NBC, because then Mike Tomlin would have to sit on the little stage and potentially see that. Yeah. I mean, if you want to, like, you know, long-term storytelling, that is something. Our guy Knight Rider asks, in Factor Cap, we're reading some of your comments. Hit us up on YouTube, Westwood on Sports Night. He says, Factor Cap, the Bears will set an NFL record for points in 2026. I did some research on that. Yeah. You want me to throw this at you?
0: Yes.
1: So the record for points right now is the 2013 Denver Broncos. That's when Peyton Manning threw 55 touchdowns. They scored 606 points, which averages to just a hair under 38 points per game.
0: God darn it. I look at the schedule, because this is what it's going to ultimately come down to. They've got Minnesota this weekend, who could put a stop to all of that. That's a Super Bowl caliber defense. The next 2 weeks, they've got Minnesota and Philly, arguably two of the top five defenses in the NFL. So we're going to find out really quickly whether or not the Panthers defense just sucks or the Bears are actually this good offensively. I'm going to call Cap. I don't think they break the record, because I think their record in the regular season is going to be so strong to where they're not playing their guys really down the stretch, because they already have things locked up. I think the Bears are going to be a very formidable outfit, man. I totally disagree with the rest of the country that their defense just sucks and they're not going to get it turned around on that side of the football. I don't have any, like, facts to back that up. It's just a vibe. Anytime you let Mighty Mouse throw for 300 yards on you, you're probably not that good defensively.
1: I think generally can I switch
0: in real time? Yeah, I'm going to go facts, actually. I will go facts. Because the defense is so bad.
1: Generally speaking, the NFL season is very long.
0: Yeah.
1: So once you get the look, like what Peyton Manning did in 2013 was very unheard of. I mean, I'm looking at their system now. I mean, they scored 50 points three separate times.
0: Isn't that when he opened up with seven touchdowns against Baltimore?
1: Yeah, and they didn't even score 50 in that game. They scored 49. So they had three other times where they scored 50. And then on top of that, they had, let's see, one, two, three, three other, so six total times where they scored over 40. Three of those times they scored over 50.
0: That's incredible, dog.
1: And it's insanity. And I'm looking here, their lowest output points-wise was 20. They lost a game on Thursday. They scored 20 points.
0: Yeah. The Bears, that Broncos defense was also good, too. The Bears not having a defense, am I tripping for, like, thinking that makes it more feasible for it to happen?
1: It makes it very feasible. Trust me, I watched Caleb Williams at USC. I made a lot of money off of Caleb Williams at USC because of that. His USC defense couldn't score, and they just put him out on the field, and he put up a ton of points for Lincoln Riley and company.
0: My first ever college bet, Denton, you just know how to, it's accidentally triggered me, was Caleb versus Utah when he shouldn't have been playing because he was playing on one leg.
1: Playing on a bum ankle.
0: And they lost. It was the first college game I ever bet on.
1: Over. Jeffrey hits us up and says that you did have the Steelers winning a playoff game. And then I checked here. You did have the Steelers beating the Bills.
0: I did. Okay, bet. Wow. Look, I can't even remember what the hell. Can't remember what the hell I predicted, America.
1: This is why we like our listeners, because Jeffrey knew. He's like, yeah, he definitely had this. Thank
0: you. But we have graphics that back all of this up. So it's not like I can lie and just change my mind on the fly. So, damn. That's awkward.
1: I think it's fine. Look, sometimes we don't know. Like, look, man, we put these rankings out at the beginning of the year, these predictions. So if we're right, we can throw it in everybody's face. If we're wrong,
0: you know what I'm saying? Yeah.
1: That is the formula. From our boss's mouth to our ears to now our mouths to God's ears.
0: There we go.
1: That's how that works.
0: Is that wrap up facts or cap, or you got something else for us?
1: That pretty much wraps up, unless you want the silly one. You want the silly one?
0: what's
1: Andrew says in the chat, Jalen Hurts is the best quarterback in the NFL.
0: He's awful. I can't even lie, Denton. You know how I feel about him. The passengers, I like to call them. The baby Birkin, the BBL. He's the reason we lost on Sunday, dog. The throw he made on the sideline to Dontavian Wicks and the throw that he made to Devontae Smith and the scramble that he had on third.
1: Devontae Smith throw, huge. The Wicks throw, big.
0: That wasn't perfect.
1: One particular cornerback decided that he lost the football, and then Dontavian Wicks had nothing but green grass in front of him, behind him, to the side of him. It was not great.
0: Dan Quinn actually called out Mike Samers still.
1: He's Mike now, not Mikey. He's Mike.
0: Not Mike. He's Mike.
1: Honestly, he's close to being Michael. One more. Knight Reiner says, factor cap, the Falcons will have the number one pick in the draft next year. For your sake, I hope so.
0: Cap. Hell no, they're not going to have the number one pick. The Falcons aren't that bad, America. And Knight Rider, you know that, man. Look at Knight Rider. Knight Rider looked like he just got a fresh retwist in a little Avatar picture, and he got his Falcons picture up in the background or sitting in the Falcons chair. Don't be upset about what happened in week one. Y'all lost by 7, brother, like with a third stringer. You should be proud of the Falcons, man. Should we read it or not? Like, no. No, okay.
1: That's a YouTube exclusive.
0: Yeah, well, he even auto-corrected himself. Oh, that's terrible. The Smitty says the Falcons suck. The Smitty? That's an interesting name. And the Smitty also put Caleb Williams, then he put the fingernail paint emoji. You guys got to stop talking about Caleb painting his nails. It's so old. He's too good for that to be a thing anymore.
1: If he wins MVP, would you paint your nails?
0: I'm going to make a declaration here on this show right now, here tonight.
1: You have a nice woman do it for you.
0: If Caleb Williams wins MVP, I will paint my nails. All 10 of my fingers, I will paint them. The color of y'all choice. I don't think he's going to win MVP. Because Lamar will, but if he does, I'll have a that. Now I'll never do that again. I promise.
1: Maybe the hand motion needs to be adjusted, but we can get really creative with the colors.
0: We can like make a message on it. We could type Westwood One Sports Night. Probably it's not enough fingers, clearly, but
1: WWOS.
0: That's yeah, WWOSN
1: Sports Night, and then YIC on the other hand.
0: That would be wow. You're thinking way too hard about this, and now I feel like you're rooting for Caleb Williams to win MVP.
1: Well, I'm not, but you know, sometimes good things happen out of bad situations.
0: Oh, man. WVUer says the Browns draft Arch Manning next spring. Yeah. They draft Trinidad Chambliss.
1: Do you know the history of the Mannings? He ain't going to Cleveland.
0: Yeah, and if Tom Monk is going to be the guy, I think Trinidad is like the best fit for him. Or Dante Moore, really. But Dante, I don't know. I love Dante Moore's hair, by the way. Somebody got to get that brother a head and shoulders deal ASAP. But something about him, man, I didn't like it. He was cussing his teammates out on the sideline last week. I did like that, showing some fire. But Dan Lanning's a fraud, and America should know that. 310-840-4910 is the number. About a half hour left to go in the program. Here on Westwood One Sports Night, it is a Tell the Truth Monday edition, Tell the Truth Tuesday edition, jeez, of Westwood One Sports Night. When we come back, I'll ring the alarm, the things that I'm most concerned about leaving week one of the NFL season. That's next.
2: The Chiefs beat the Broncos. KC won at home and reminded everyone who's been dominating this division for nearly a decade. The Chiefs are back atop the AFC West to start the season. But will they finish there? Westwood One Sports.
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4-hour show and this was never played. And if that is the case, Oliver, you're probably upset about the Packers. So I understand you weren't in your bag. This is Westwood One Sports Night with the youngest of Jaws and L. Willingham. Rocking out with you for about another half hour as we get you up to 3 a.m. Eastern Time on a Tell the Truth Tuesday edition of Westwood One Sports Night. Coming up later on tonight, on Wednesday, I'm back with you 11 p.m. to 3 a.m. Eastern Time. We will get you geared up for week number two of the NFL. It starts on Thursday with Thursday Night Football. The Kang Enough Kakalaki. Josh Graham will be with you Thursday night, 11 p.m. to 3 a.m. Eastern Time to break down every angle of the first game of week two of the NFL season, the inaugural game in the Bills' new stadium. Super duper excited for that. I like Buffalo. Early read, I like Buffalo. It is a Tell the Truth Tuesday edition of Westwood One Sports Night. Each and every Tuesday, we'll ring the alarm, as I'll tell you, the team I'm most concerned about coming out of that week's action in the NFL.

0: We're ringing the alarm on one team in particular here tonight. And if you're listening right now in the greater Cleveland area, I know I was wrong. I went up to Browns camp for 2 days. I'm talking to everybody, shaking hands, kissing babies. And I almost was like a local celebrity in Cleveland for a couple of days because I was the one idiot who thought the Browns would be worth the damn coming up in 2026 after their performance in week one against the Jaguars. Not only are the Browns awful, I believe the Browns will be picking first in the 2027 NFL draft. What a total 180 I have done on Cleveland. I had to. This weekend was even worse than the score looked. They took a trip to Jacksonville to take on the Jaguars. Start number one for Deshaun Watson as he tries to, you know, open a new chapter, begin a new chapter in Cleveland, and they lost 34-10. He looked like the worst quarterback in the NFL on Sunday. Sacked 5 times, threw an interception. He was 16-22, though, Linnell. He also was the leading rusher for Cleveland. That was the problem with the Browns on Sunday. Didn't have much balance. Deshaun Watson refusing to throw the football down the field. But here's the ironic part about it all. As terrible as Deshaun Watson's ass is, the Browns' defense, which was supposed to be a strength for them this year, the Browns' defense was even worse last year. Cleveland, with Jim Schwartz pushing the buttons and Myles Garrett rushing the passer, 4th in yards allowed last year. They were 4th in EPA per play. They had one of the best pass rushing units in the NFL. They were 13th in terms of points per game. And that was really a flex because the offense never did them any favors. They didn't do them any favors this past weekend either. But the way that the Browns defense looked, I thought, was one of the most concerning things of the weekend because if they're not going to play good defense and they're going to be that inept on the offensive side of the football, I ask the $1 million question or the $260 million question. How do you score points? How do you win games? I don't know. That's the problem right now plaguing the Cleveland Browns. The personnel's not going to change. Jesus isn't going to, you know, plop from the sky and save Cleveland. Todd Monken, who I was a pretty big fan of heading into this week, Todd Monken's got to crack the whip, is how I put it. Hold some dudes accountable. But the problem is, if you're Todd Monken, how do you hold people accountable if no one's holding you accountable? What do I mean by that when I say no one's holding, you know, Todd Monken accountable? The decision that he made to go with Deshaun Watson, knowing that there's far more upside with Shedeur Sanders, is embarrassing. It is. And the fact that Jimmy Haslam, who needs to be, you know, checked to see if he's going senile or not. Think about the past calendar year, the past 6 months, rather, for Jimmy Haslam. You traded Myles Garrett, and you traded Giannis Antetokounmpo. He ain't all the way there upstairs, if you pick up what I'm putting down. So, for Todd Monken to not make the decision that was best for the organization, it's tough. It is, man. I feel for Todd Monken, though. I understand the losing-ass, toxic-ass culture that he's walking into. And I get it. Like, he's got to think about self-preservation as well. But, man, if you get fired from the Browns, nobody going to hold it against you. Everyone knows they are terrible as an organization. If I was Todd Monken, man, I would do what my heart told me to do. And his heart should have told him, hey, I need to be playing Shedeur Sanders. Instead, they started Deshaun Watson on Sunday. The numbers don't look bad, but that's why stats only tell part of the story. He was terrible on Sunday. 16 to 22, yes. But the problem was the five sacks that he took were egregious. It never pushed the football down the field vertically. He limits what they could be offensively. He just does. I wonder how his teammates feel about him. That's the thing that I begin to wonder now. If you're Todd Monken, you don't want to lose the locker room in your first year as the head coach. And if you continue to play a guy that the locker room knows is garbage, you run the risk of losing that locker room. Speaking of the Cleveland locker room, their safety, Ronnie Hickman, was asked about Todd Monken's decision to go with Deshaun Watson again this weekend against the Tampa Bay Bucs.
1: He said today that he's sticking with Deshaun. Do you like that continuity that he's given him another week in that starting role?
2: That's above my pay grade.
0: You want to talk about a phrase or three words painting an entire picture? That's above my pay grade. Five words painting an entire picture for Ronnie Hickman. Think about the low-hanging fruit that was. That was a layup opportunity for Ronnie Hickman to back his starting quarterback. And instead, he decided to cop out and say it's above my pay grade. You couldn't even pay Ronnie Hickman to say something nice about Deshaun Watson's freaky ass. And this is the thing. Deshaun Watson, while he hasn't been able to play, he's had plenty of time since he's been hurt to endear himself to his teammates. Earn your respect, brother. And they know you're terrible. But damn it, at least if you were doing everything that you were supposed to do, people would still back you. The fact that Ronnie Hickman passed on that opportunity to give Deshaun Watson a vote of confidence, it tells you everything you need to know about how the locker room feels about Deshaun Watson. I think that's a pretty important opinion, wouldn't you say? The locker room and how they feel about Deshaun Watson. Because look, I say it all the time, right? Unless you've played football at some level and been in between those white lines, you might not be able to relate to it. When you know that the dude that's on the field is terrible, you have no confidence in him, you do not put forth your best effort. And it may not always be intentional, right? I'll give you an example. I told you I could count on both my hands how many total games I won in my four-year high school career in football, right? Perennial loser in high school. We had a quarterback change one time, man. We had our guy Jesse Wood. Shout out to our guy Jay Wood. That was my quarterback in high school, and we weren't very good. He was like a 5'9 Jag. Just a nice dude. Love Jesse.

0: En garde!
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2: He was better than Jesse, but Shawan didn't stay after for study hall. Shawan was never on time to class. Shawan was a me type of dude. Shawan made us run. So despite Jesse being the lesser quarterback, we wanted Jesse to start over Shawan. While Shawan was playing, it felt like there was this dark cloud over the team. No one, you know, was playing at their best. Now, mind you, we were terrible, so what does our best really look like, right? But as soon as Jesse got put into the lineup, man, it felt like I went from Brian Arakpo to Lawrence Taylor, baby. I just had confidence. There's an aura in a benefit of playing for a quarterback that you believe in. And the thing that's tough in Cleveland, they got their ass kicked this weekend. That defense taking the step back that they did, probably one of the most shocking developments of all of week one in the NFL. Is the defense really that bad, or do they just not like Deshaun Watson? Are the vibes just down when it comes to Cleveland? I think Todd Monken should very much care what the locker room thinks about the starting quarterback job. But according to Todd Monken, the oldest head coach in the NFL, he can give a rat's ass what the players think about the starting quarterback gig.
3: I'd rather just talk about today because I haven't had time to even look at the tape. I mean, I'm sure as hell not firing me. I'm not firing our staff. I'm not getting rid of all of our players. So he happens to be one of 53 and however many practice squad guys we got and our staff, he's one of that. So we'll evaluate everything. To just say that emotionally here at the end, when we're, you know, I mean, we just didn't play good enough. They didn't coach well enough.
2: I'm not going to fire myself, says Todd Monken. And I agree with you, Campbell. Campbell Todd is what I call him. Because who typed in the YouTube chat earlier saying that sounds like Todd Monken smokes six packs of Camels before each practice or something like that? I mean, I love his voice. I'm big on tones. The next thing that Todd Monken said was pretty stunning, if you ask me. Todd Monken was asked if the players are in favor of Deshaun Watson being the starter. Take a listen to this.
3: And really, to be honest, I mean, they don't have a choice. I mean, this isn't a debate.
2: Hold on, can you stop it again, Oliver? When I heard that earlier today, and you're going through the day, you're wondering what you're going to talk about tonight. When I first came across that piece of audio, I just called it audio. Audio. Jeez Louise. I said, wow, we got to talk about it. How ignorant of Todd Monken. Part of me thinks it's gangster as hell. Man, I'm going to rat's ass with these Bama things. They're terrible. They suck. I'm the winner here, right? But Todd, he's from the old school. So I get the mentality. I get where he's coming from. That can't be the actual way that he's moving there in Cleveland. Because if it is, he's going to lose that locker room before the season even gets underway. That's the tough part. Todd Monken, though, man, savage. So I would describe him. The show, I would describe it as almost complete. We finish it up the same way each and every night. Our guy Denton Day puts the show to bed. D-Day, what you got for us tonight, my friend?
4: It's celebratory for you. We got to gauge your hype for your man. We'll do it to close the show.

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0: Being a sports fan today means juggling more platforms, subscriptions, and technology than ever. 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Nearly three-quarters use sports apps, while 39% report frustration with managing multiple subscriptions to follow sports they care about. 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
12: September 16, 1972, the Reds and Padres had just finished their game at Riverfront, and the players headed into the clubhouse, but the fans were asked to stay for a special presentation. And then onto the field walked TV host Ralph Edwards, the host of a 1970s-era reality TV show called This Is Your Life. And the subject of the show that night was Johnny Bench, the 24-year-old catcher of the Reds who was on his way to winning his second MVP. Bench, who was completely surprised by the setup, came out onto the field and was greeted by family and friends flown in for the show. This is your life, Johnny Bench, at Riverfront, September 16, 1972. 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

0: So unfortunately, this is Tell the Truth Tuesday here at Wesley World Sports Center. I'll tell the truth. In the last like half hour, I've like developed like a chest cold. I'm like sneezing everywhere. My nose is obnoxious. And I probably sound obnoxious. Tour guys Oliver and Denton, but I want to let them know, let you all know, I am going to thug it through the final 5 minutes of the show because I'm a warrior. let's wrap up the show the same way we do each and every night. I got Denton Day puts us to bed. What do you got for us tonight, Denton?
1: I mean, God gives his toughest battles to his strongest soldiers. So thank you for gutting it out for the final 5 minutes. You're staying up late after the show, is what I've been told, right? Because you have to fantasize about your boy.
0: It's not fantasizing about him. There's a project that was dropped.
1: Was the album dropped? Or is he teasing the album?
0: I think he's doing an album tease. His rollouts have been... You can't stand Drake for a bunch of valid reasons, I guess. You gotta admit, the Iceman rollout was damn good, wasn't it?
1: I prefer like the media route, but
0: he doesn't talk. That's true.
1: Yeah, if streaming is your thing, it's fine. Look, I'm not his target audience. I'm just giving you the platform because I know he's your guy.
0: Well, I appreciate that. FOMO is what it's called, fear of missing out. And the irony in it, and I watch the Joe Budden podcast sometimes. Joe Budden hates Drake. Him and Denton like have a group chat that they're in together. They text back and forth about their hate for Drake. Yeah.
1: It's a bald thing. You'll get
0: Budden. Yeah, I was just about to say. Budden was saying, and I'm sure you probably will agree with this from just a hip hop standpoint. Budden was like, him calling it fear of missing out is so Drake. Like, what are you missing out on? You just gave us 4 albums, you bastard. Exactly. What do you mean you're missing out?
1: Can you have FOMO at 40?
0: You know, you're 40 and rich as hell. Object. Like,
1: yeah.
0: You know, this is what happens when you chase around 22-year-olds at the age of 40. It's just how your life goes. That's the one thing with Drake that I don't get. Because I promise you, when I'm 40, all you 20-year-old hoochie mamas out there, you won't be able to get a piece of the youngest in charge. There'll be an age requirement to ride this ride, baby. Cloudy MG says, Drake is garbage. You're garbage, Cloudy. How about that?
1: Wait, hold on. If you're 40... Are you then going to change the name to Middle Age in Charge?
0: Well, here's the thing. Okay. It's a million-dollar question in the world of sports talk radio nowadays. What's Linnell going to do as he ages? Well, let me tell you something. I'm going to go from the YIC to the VIC. You know what I'm saying? VIC has a song called Get Silly. I don't know if America's familiar with the song Get Silly. It's pretty silly.
1: That's particularly relevant because I sent you something yesterday about a guy getting silly on the bar.
0: Hey, go ahead, bro. Wow. Someone, Knight Rider, says 40 is where life begins. Well, you're a Falcons fan, so I get that. I don't know why I dunked on the Falcons for no reason.
1: Falcons have anything to do with that?
0: But as far as Drake, we're thinking, so today is exactly how many months? 4 months? 3 months since he dropped the last project? Last project's plural. Denton's like, I don't give a damn.
1: I don't know. I don't keep up with this.
0: But they're assuming, or conspiracy theorists out there are like, does FOMO mean four more? Like he's about to give us 4 more projects to get out of the deal that he's in. Because that's the assumption.
1: I thought the 3 was to get out of the deal.
0: I know. But it's apparently, he's apparently still in the deal.
1: By the way, he's trapped in a 360. That's the problem. I digress. He's your guy.
0: Well, yeah. I'm excited, though. I don't know how much I'm going to get through. Because tomorrow's a Wednesday, and on Wednesdays, you know, I go out to the park in Ashburn to check in on my Commanders. Just know that I'm excited about the Drake. It Tuesday tonight, or earlier tonight rather. Jeez, the end of the show, I always just trip up here. He gave us. I'm speaking like he's Jesus. He gave us life. He gave us water. He gave us blood. He gave us a streaming time of 10 p.m. Eastern time. I hope that it dropped. Appreciate you guys for being here. Drake Toll, I love you. You're no Aubrey Graham.
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12: 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A three-run go-ahead blast for Eugenio Suarez.
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17: 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Jared Goff and Detroit escaped their week one game against the Saints with an overtime win. Josh Allen and the Bills claimed their week one win with a come from behind victory at the Texans. Don't miss it. The Lions at the Bills on Thursday Night Football.
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Youngest in Charge at Willingham, getting you up to 3 a.m. Eastern Time here on a Tell the Truth Tuesday edition of Westwood One Sports Night, getting you geared up for week number 2 in the National Football League. What a week it was, though, in week number 1, getting this kicked off. Boy, did I miss it, man. Sunday was fun. Last night was fun. I think after doing the show last night, being here with you all last night, these standalone games, I always love primetime. Well, my team's not playing in it because the Commanders suck in primetime. But I always love primetime. Those standalone games where the entire country is chewing on the same bone, per se, and everyone's got their opinions and different thoughts on what's going, I loved it, man. It was fun as hell watching the Kansas City Chiefs kind of felt like reclaim their spot as the big dogs in the National Football League, at least from my perspective. Each and every Tuesday on Westwood One Sports Night, we'll bring you the most highly anticipated power ranking segment in all of sports talk radio, Nell's Super Six Pack. I'll give you my top 6 teams in the NFL heading into that week of play. Last time I checked, well, the clock just struck midnight on the East Coast. So if you're listening on the East Coast, it's not Tuesday anymore. But it is Tuesday in a lot of other places. And like I said, every Tuesday we'll bring you the most highly anticipated power ranking segment, L Super Six Pack, my top 6 NFL teams going into week number 2.

0: while we got the opportunity to do so, I want to keep some receipts here. The first installment of the Super Six Pack last week, going into week one, knocking on the door, I had Cincinnati, Dallas, Denver, and then the official six, Chicago 6, Buffalo 5, Houston 4, Kansas City 3, Baltimore 2, the LA Rams 1. A little bit of change at the top here. Let's get it started. The three teams that were the closest to making the Super Six Pack that are knocking on the door is what I would call it. The Cincinnati Bengals, first and foremost, man. They were knocking on the door last week as well. And you would think that after their performance, that it would be enough to push them over the top and get them in the official Super Six Pack. It wasn't. They had some struggles offensively against Tampa. It wasn't perfect, but on the defensive side, that is why they're in this conversation. I told you all, if that defense could live up to the hype, and they did so, they're going to be a Super Bowl contender. They're going to be a very, very difficult out within the landscape of the AFC. They are the first team that's knocking on the door. Loved what Cincinnati did. Handled business in week one. They got a really tough test on the road against a desperate Houston Texans team who's trying to avoid falling to 0-2. Speaking of the Houston Texans, they're the team that's knocking on the door next. They're 0-1 after their loss to the Buffalo Bills in week one. They were number 4 in the Super Six Pack last week. The loss to Buffalo did hurt them a little bit. They're the 0-1 team that I'm most excited about, if I'm being honest, right? I feel really good about the Texans. Think about what the biggest storyline is this year for Houston. It's whether or not C.J. Stroud is going to be able to play well enough to garner a long-term contract extension. In week number one, he was dealing. Now, he had a turnover that really cost them the football game as Greg Russo had a strip sack of him. But in terms of playing on time, playing on schedule, playing in rhythm, he had a couple of key scrambles that were huge. I thought C.J. Stroud kicked off week number one in the 2026 season with a bang, man. He is somebody that I think is, you know, going to look like a very smart cookie at season's end in terms of betting on himself. But they've got to win football games. That defense for Houston, the pass rush wasn't good enough. They didn't get home. Josh Allen, it was really bombs away as they consistently, you know, took deep shots against this Texans defense. The last team that's knocking on the door, the team that was the closest to cracking the Super Six Pack here in week number two, spent a lot of time talking about him the last two nights. John Harbaugh and the New York Football Giants beating people up front. CeCe Mauinoa pitching a shutout in his first ever game, going up against Quinnen Williams and Kenny Clark. That's how you do it, man. They brought in Pat Ricard this offseason as a pseudo sixth offensive lineman, and they used him early and often on Sunday Night Football, running the football really well against the Dallas Cowboys, recreating the line of scrimmage on a consistent basis. Here was the most impressive piece about the New York Giants in their run game. The movement that they were able to get on the interior with these duo gap runs was really, really impressive. That's the telltale sign of a good double team. Can you get the guy to move off of his spot? Can you get the guy to be displaced? And the Giants all night long, it felt like, did that. The most impressive piece, though, of what I saw from the Giants, and it's not Jackson Dart, who was excellent. The most impressive piece with that was that defense, man. They went up against a Dallas Cowboys offense that we know is a top three unit within the National Football League. That Giants defense and what they accomplished, that's the reason why I'm bullish on this group. That's the reason that I think they all of a sudden have went from bottom feeder of the NFC to a team that could be, you know, in that fringe playoff conversation as we enter the months of November and December. Really, really bullish on the New York Giants. Strong performance from their young pup, Jackson Dart, as well. Playing on schedule, making plays with his legs, showing a toughness and a moxie that everyone's got to appreciate. The Giants, this time next week, if they win against the Rams, will damn sure be on Nell's Super Six Pack, my top six teams in the NFL. Let's get to it, though, man. The real list. Me and the committee up late, burning the midnight oil to bring you this list. Now, Super Six Pack, top six teams in the NFL. 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Who's the best exiting week number one of NFL play? 310-840-4910. Let's run through Nell's Super Six Pack. My top six teams in the National Football League. At number six, I could be wrong sometimes, but I could be right as well. I was wrong on the Seattle Seahawks. I had them missing the postseason in its entirety last week during Predictions Week here on Westwood One Sports Night. I did not think that Sam Darnold and the offense would be able to replicate last year's success. The other piece is this. I really don't believe in Sam Darnold if we're keeping it eight more than 92. I've said it all spring, said it all summer. Sam Darnold led the NFL in turnovers last year, yet somehow they won the Super Bowl. I don't believe that they're going to be able to replicate that success if Sam Darnold plays that way. Lucky for Seattle, Sam Darnold's on the shelf right now with what they're calling a glute injury. He hurt his butt. He's not going to play this weekend. There's a chance that he plays next week. But regardless, if you're a Seahawks fan, good news as it is a short-term injury. Here's the silver lining, though, and why I am so bullish on the Seahawks and why they come in at number six and they'll Super Six Pack. That defense, despite losing Boye Mafe to the Cincinnati Bengals, despite losing Reek Woolen to the Philadelphia Eagles, despite losing Kobe Bryant, rather, to the Chicago Bears, they look like a well-oiled machine on that side of the football. Don't look at the name on the back of the jersey for Seattle. It's about the name on the front. There is a style of football that they play. It's fast. It's physical. It is nasty. You saw it in week one in the season opener against the New England Patriots. Nehemiah Pritchard coming up with big-time plays. Josh Job had the game-winning interception. Derek Hall, hell on wheels, coming off the edge. There's a lot to like about this Seattle Seahawks football team. And as long as you're able to play defense the way that they play defense, you're going to be within the fight. I say it all the time here on Westwood One Sports Center. I probably sound like a broken record. Football is about that 60-minute fight in the phone booth between the offensive line and the defensive line. In week number one, the Seattle Seahawks proved, if nothing else, they're still really damn good on both sides of the line of scrimmage. That's good enough to earn a spot in Nell's Super Six Pack, my top six teams in the NFL. I want you to chime in with your top NFL team heading into week number two, 310-840-4910. Coming in at number five, Nell's Super Six Pack, the Chicago Bears, baby. Putting up 59 points in the season opener against the Carolina Panthers. I know what some people are saying, now they gave up 37 points too. How could they possibly be a very good football team? Look, I can't argue with that. On second thought, going out and watching the condensed replay of Chicago and Carolina, on second review, the Bears' defense was worse than I thought. They're on the list right now, and I was pretty high on them coming out of Sunday. But after watching the game over again, I don't know, with their schedule, if Bryce Young and the Panthers personnel is going to give you fits and light you up. What happens when the competition offensively gets even stiffer? The next 2 weeks for the Chicago Bears, home versus Brian Flores and the Minnesota Vikings, and that should be one of the best games of week number one. You talk about strength on strength, defense versus offense. And then their week three matchup, Monday Night Football at home against the Philadelphia Eagles, who's struggling right now offensively. So we're going to find out, you know, what it is and what it ain't when it comes to Chicago. They make the Super Six Pack because when you're this good on one side of the football, you can get carried to places. You know what I'm saying? Like I said, coming out of Sunday, I thought their offensive performance was the best side of the football performance of all of week one. Their offense outplayed Minnesota's defense. Their offense outplayed Baltimore's offense. So the Bears, they do get a spot in Nell's Super Six Pack. Number five on the list this week going into week number two. Number four, Nell's Super Six Pack, top six teams in the NFL as we get geared up for week number two. The Buffalo Bills, they're in action coming up on Thursday Night Football. And boy, if you're a Bills fan, you got to feel really, really good about what you did. Think about the way that we talked about the Houston Texans defense going into this game, going into this season. They, without a shadow of a doubt, are the best group in football. What Buffalo was able to accomplish, chucking the football down the field, having the offensive success, it was impressive. Here's the thing that's kind of unique, though, about what happened with the Buffalo Bills. If I was to tell you that, yeah, Buffalo went on the road in hostile territory and knocked off the Houston Texans, you would think that the formula is a whole lot of James Cook not asking Josh Allen to be Superman. In reality, it was the exact opposite. They asked Josh Allen to be him. They asked Josh Allen to be that guy, and James Cook in the running game could not get going. It was bombs away from Josh Allen torching this Houston Texans secondary. DJ Moore coming up with big-time individual plays. Dalton Kincaid, take a bow, a career high in receptions and yards this past week. And then most importantly, the thing that stood out the most about the Buffalo Bills and why they're on this list coming in at number four, Josh Allen sacked just twice. For them to hold up in pass coverage the way that they did, in pass protection rather, the way that they did, allowing Josh Allen the time to push the football down the field vertically. Detroit, the Lions got another thing coming, baby. The Lions played with their food on Sunday. They should have lost to New Orleans. I'm giving you an early lean now. The Buffalo Bills are going to beat the brakes off the Detroit Lions in the debut of their new stadium coming up on Thursday Night Football. You heard it here first. 310-840-4910 is the number here on a Tell the Truth Tuesday edition of Westwood One Sports Night. Getting you up to 3 a.m. Eastern Time. Give me your top team in the NFL as we get geared up for week number two. I'll continue to give you mine as we roll through Nell's Super Six Pack. Coming in at number three, and it honestly pains me to say this, the San Francisco 49ers, man. Gotta give credit where credit is due. What they did to the LA Rams on the defensive side of the football has got to be studied. It's got to be talked about. That pass rush was a gangster. They were stopping things up front within the run game. They were physical at the second level. The speed at linebacker between Dre Greenlaw and Fred Warner, you know, stuck out like a sore thumb. Super duper impressed with the San Francisco 49ers. Here's the tough part, and why I believe their stay on this list may not be long lived. Anybody that was surprised at what happened on Thursday night must not have been paying attention to the NFL over the past 5-6 years. When the Niners are healthy, they are consistently one of the best football teams in the NFL. This is what they've been, America, when they're healthy. The problem is, for San Francisco, they've shown no ability to stay healthy. You can blame the power plant, whatever the hell the thing is that the people think are causing their injuries. That's how you know you're an oft-injured team. People are coming up with conspiracies as to why you're so damn hurt. That's the reality for San Francisco. But I wasn't necessarily surprised by what I saw because San Fran can hoop. I had them as one of my wild cards in the NFC. In terms of the way that they played in week one, this is what it looks like when they're all healthy. And they're not even really all healthy, right? Mykel Williams is on the PUP list. Alfred Collins, by the way, poor Alfred Collins. Could you imagine taking that, 16, 18-hour plane trip to Australia and then blowing your knee out in practice in Australia? Then you've got to take a trip back 16, 18 hours with a ruptured patella? Godspeed to the big fella, Alfred Collins, my man crush during the 2024 NFL draft process. Look, I think with San Fran, as long as they can stay healthy, they're going to be in the fight. The problem is, like I said, they're already not healthy. They lost Deshaun Stribling in that one to a knee injury. He is going to be on the shelf for at least the next month. We'll see how they are able to make out here moving forward. Their schedule lends itself to early season success. Talking about San Fran's, they've got Miami coming up on Sunday. They're home against the Cardinals the following week. Then it's three straight games against Denver, Seattle, Washington, which could get, you know, potentially tricky there, depending on whether or not they're real or not. But look, I think if you're a fan of the 49ers, there's a lot to be excited about with this group. And you shouldn't be super surprised, right? Because when they're healthy, they've shown under Kyle Shanahan that when they're healthy, they're one of the best teams in the NFL. That's a consistent thing. I just don't believe they're going to stay healthy, and I have no reason to think otherwise. They come in at number three in the L Super Six Pack, my top six teams in the NFL going into week number two. I want you to hit me up on the talking text line with your top team in the NFL coming out of week number one, 310-840-4910. You can hit us up in the YouTube chat as well. Just search Westwood One Sports Night. Number two in the L Super Six Pack, my top six teams in the NFL going into week number two. Shouldn't be much of a surprise to anybody. Pat Mahomes and the Kansas City Chiefs, they have earned the right to be in this spot on the list. I almost put him at number one. I did. But I left him at number two. Look, there's a lot to be excited about. And I said it last night, if you're Kansas City. You now have a new identity on offense. You're the bullies of the Midwest, is how we could put it. Is Kansas City in the Midwest? Is my geography on the mark when I say that? You pick up what I'm putting down, though. They're the bullies of the Midwest, man. I love everything about it. Kenneth Walker, the most impactful free agent signing during the 2026 offseason. And then what was most encouraging about what Kansas City did is they didn't need Pat Mahomes to be Superman. And that defense, the young puppies, they're the reason they won this football game. Mansoor Delane coming up with a pick. R. Mason Thomas getting after Bo Nix several different times throughout the game. Really, really impressive stuff from the Kansas City Chiefs. They come in at number two. And then number one, Nail Super Six Pack, top six teams in the NFL. My top team in football entering week number two. It's easy. The Baltimore Ravens. What else did you think? My Super Bowl champs look like the best team in week number one. It's now your turn to get in on the fun here on a Tell the Truth Tuesday edition of Westwood One Sports Night. Nail Super Six Pack, top six teams in the NFL. I want your best team in the NFL after week one at 310-840-4910. Your calls on the best team in football coming out of week one next here on Westwood One Sports Night. 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
1: 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KC won at home and reminded everyone who's been dominating this division for nearly a decade. The Chiefs are back atop the AFC West to start the season. But will they finish there? 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

0: Tell the Truth Tuesday edition of What's Up on Sports Night. Youngest and Charles and L. Willingham rocking out with you here as we take your calls at 310-840-4910. Just brought you a fresh installment of the most highly anticipated power ranking segment in all of sports talk. No Super Six Pack. My top six teams in the NFL going into week number two. I want you to hit me up on the phones with your best team in the NFL coming out of week one. Here's the Super Six Pack if you're just joining us. We have our three teams that were the closest to making the list. We call them knocking on the door. The Bengals, the Texans, and the Giants, the three teams that were the closest to getting on the list this week. Now the actual list itself. Number six, the Seattle Seahawks, a team that I've probably done the biggest 180 on, them and the Giants, since the start of the regular season. I did not know that Seattle's defense was going to be even better than what they were a year ago. They didn't have Nick Emenwori in the opener, yet they still, you know, made Drake May look like a total pumpkin. They come in at number six. Number five, the Bears. I don't feel great about Chicago on second review of watching Panthers and Bears. That defense wasn't very good, but offensively, it was a historically good performance. Most points in a week one in franchise history for Chicago, so they earn a spot on the list for now. Will they be here, say, in 2 weeks? Who knows? That's why you got to stick around and listen each and every Tuesday here on Westwood One Sports Night. Number four, the Buffalo Bills. The Bills are the team that may have had, arguably, outside of Kansas City, the most impressive win of the weekend. Doing what they did to that Houston defense was impressive. Not running the football. Josh Allen wasn't playing conservative. It was him chucking it down the football field, saying bombs away. Dalton Kincaid, DJ Moore, both coming up with big-time plays. Josh Palmer had a big touchdown in this one late. They play the Lions on Thursday, and after they beat the hell out of the Lions, I think the narrative is going to be that they're the best team in football going into week number three of the NFL season. Number three, Nell Super Six Pack. I have the Niners. Impressive what they did across the pond, guys. Shouldn't be a shocker, though, as I continue to say, when Kyle Shanahan-led teams are healthy, they normally win. Number two, Kansas City. Gushed over them for 4 hours last night. Won't spend too much time. The defense is legit. Kenneth Walker, massive free agent signing. And then number one, my Super Bowl champions, the Baltimore Ravens. Enough of me yapping, blabbing, and popping my stuff. I want to hear from you. 310-840-4910. Who do you think is the best team in the NFL heading into week number two? You can tweet at me with your best team in the NFL going into week two as well. It is at NELL_BTP. Let's go to Bert in Baltimore, cracking us all. Bert, what up, OG? Welcome in.
1: What's happening, Linnell? My top team, you and I are simpatico. My top team is the one led by the quarterback with the highest passer rating in the history of the NFL, number eight, Mr. Lamar Jackson and the Baltimore Ravens. You're looking at a 14-3, 15-2 regular season and a trip to the Super Bowl. But I need you to clarify something for me.
0: Yes, sir.
1: Is tonight Tell the Partial Truth Tuesday or Tell the Whole Truth? Because you opened the show saying that you told everybody all offseason the Cleveland Browns were going to make the playoffs.
0: I did.
1: But you also told us that all preseason. In fact, just last week, you said you, quote, expect Deshaun Watson to play well and the Cleveland Browns to win. Am I wrong?
0: No, you're not wrong, which is why I opened up the show doing what, Bert? Telling the truth.
1: Coming clean, brother, and I'm proud of you. It was a very mature 180 that you did. But the main reason I called, my brother, Josh said on Sunday that you've got this time slot, to borrow your phrase, each and every night on Westwood One. It's well-deserved, my man.
0: Appreciate you, man. 310-840-4910 is the number. Double-clicking on the Ravens real quick. Y'all gonna give me my credit when y'all call into this show, too. I picked them to win the Super Bowl, and after week one, who are they gonna win the bowl? Give me some love, America. No, Baltimore has been great, man. Lamar Jackson is about to have the best year of his professional career, man. We're gonna do a deep dive into the numbers on the Baltimore Ravens coming up here before we make our way out of this midnight hour on the East Coast. But Lamar, ladies and gentlemen, was special, and the numbers prove that even further. 310-840-4910. Give me your top team in the National Football League going into week number two here on the Tell the Truth Tuesday edition of Westwood One Sports Night. Boy, that was a mouthful. Mr. Positive, our guy Greg out in Michigan wants to check in. What's going on, brother?
2: LW, boom, shakalaka. How dare you, Bert? No way. Hey, it's got to be Josh Elvis Allen and the Bills. And here's the reason.
0: Yeah.
2: Your list was fantastic. Just put the Bills number one because he went into hostile territory.
0: He did, like you said,
2: Houston. He was 0-4 there. He put the team on his shoulders. He did it. Yes, I mean, it's there. And don't be surprised if the Lions give the Bills
0: fits.
2: But I want my Josh Elvis to win.
0: I was about to say this, Lions, positive.
2: You know, I love.
0: What do you do Thursday? Do you do like Mama Kelsey and wear a split jersey? How you rocking on Thursday night, brother?
2: Oh, hey, good one. No, I'll sit there and silently root for my Bills because I know that they're going to go much further.
0: Your Bills?
2: You're from Michigan, pal?
0: Yeah. What do you mean your Bills?
2: Yeah.
0: Hold on. So you have two teams.
2: I just saw what happened. I almost get heart attacks watching them.
0: Really?
2: And I mean,
0: or is it that you saw what happened to Detroit this weekend? Because boy, were they uninspiring.
2: Yeah, they should have lost, or it should have been a tie. But yeah, you're right. It's just our secondary needs a lot of work. And hey, LW, thanks for taking my call. Everybody, go for your dreams.
0: I appreciate you.
3: I did some research. So I have to interject here. I did some research, and it showcases my failings as a producer, my failings as a person, my failings as a sports fan. Josh Allen's middle name is Patrick. Why does he call him Josh Elvis Allen?
0: Wait, his name is not Elvis?
3: No, his middle name is Patrick.
0: That's crazy. He's been getting this off for like 2-3 years, by the way.
3: I've known this man for 10 months, and I just went with it. I never Googled it. I Googled it. His middle name is Josh Patrick Allen.
0: What? So, wait, Greg, text the text line with why you're calling him Elvis. I mean, that's crazy. 310-840-4910. I want your best team in the NFL going into week number two here on a Tell the Truth Tuesday edition of Us with One Sports Night. Let's go to my main man. What up, Rob? Calling from Rock, Connecticut. What you got, man?
4: I can't stop laughing, Lynette. Oh, my God. I mean,
0: he's a fraud.
4: Oh, man, he's a classic, dude. And how can you call my boy Josh Allen Josh Elvis? It's Patrick. I knew that one. Come on, man. Oh, dude. I'm all geeked up, though. You know, we cut the head off the snake on Sunday.
0: I know you were ready to call in here and pop it, Rob. I'm going to let you have the floor because I know you were excited about what happened.
4: Oh, my goodness gracious. I was super stoked right off the rip with Russo with that strip sack. I was like, okay, the defense is going to show up. But then, you know, they kind of like, what the heck's going on? A lot of flags. They're D-backs.
0: It was week one, though.
4: They needed a little brushing up. Jim Leonard will do his job and get inside the heads of the players. And they know what they did wrong, and they'll brush it up. But all in all, Josh did what Josh does, and DJ Moore, what a great addition.
0: What a catch, and, dude. Oh, my goodness.
4: Oh, my gosh. What we did against that defense was amazing, was absolutely amazing. But the reason why I am calling is, I totally agree with you as far as the top ranking right now. Yes, Baltimore's a beast right now. Knocking on the door, Jacksonville. Jacksonville, if they put it to Denver, you know, that's a team that you can't sleep on Jacksonville. But I would have switched up. No, you're good. Buffalo's right where they're supposed to be. I'll give the 49ers the three. But
0: I'm waiting. The thing about the Niners, Robin, I appreciate the call, brother, man. The thing about the Niners is they're scared. I said, I appreciate you, man. The thing about the Niners, had to let you run, Rob, as we were up against the break here. The thing about the Niners, man, and I'm going to sound like a broken record, I just don't think their health if you can't, if you're not going to be healthy, they don't have the depth to be able to overcome the rash of injuries that we see them have each and every year. Maybe they're doing good juju, but like, think about it. Kyle Shanahan lied in the car accident, and then they're doing Brandon Ayuk dirty. The football gods are going to strike again. It feels so weird, like, talking about injuries being the reason why a team's not going to go somewhere when it's, like, something that they can't control. But it's the reality with San Francisco, man. 310-840-4910. Emily is in San Diego wanting to check in. Emily, what's going on? Welcome in to Westwood One Sports Night.
5: Good evening, Linnell, the big guy in charge.
0: What's going on, Miss Emily? How are you doing?
5: Oh, you know, I'll have to tell you right now that whenever you hear me, if you hear me when I'm talking, it's the Chiefs, Pat Mahomes, yeah. My homie. And I just have to say that it was so exciting. I was on the edge of my seat, and I think that it's a great relief after all of this time that the summer's gone by, that something...
0: You were worried all summer, weren't you, Miss Emily?
5: I was. I mean, I was actually near the end. I was getting really, really sick of the comments because the things that really was... annoying is the injury. Okay, there's multitudes of players who have injuries and come back and do quite well,
0: and people were acting like Pat was going to be, you know, never be the same again, and that was going to be the end of the road for them. You deserve to talk trash to all your friends and all your family members, Miss Emily, all week long. Kansas City coming up big. I gotta let you run because we're up against the clock, but I appreciate the call. Chris in Dallas wrapping things up here in L Super Six Pack. Chris, who's your top team in the NFL as we get geared up for week two?
6: Unfortunately, Seattle. Seattle is the top team. They are the Super Bowl champions. They dominated their first week game, so they are the number one. I mean, they're the number one until you knock them off, right? I'm from Dallas. My team is the Dallas Cowboys. I'm sick in the head right now. It's sick in the head, man. I'm tired of it. Change the coach, change the players. Same script, though. Same script for my Dallas Cowboys. Jerry Jones sold his soul to the devil in the 90s. We won 3 Super Bowls, and we're never going to get anything after that. But I have the Seattle. I have the Bills beating Seattle in the championship.
0: Okay. Well, there we go. I don't agree with you on Seattle, but I appreciate the call. Real quick, Chris, if you're still... listening. Well, I hope you're still listening. No need to ring the alarm over the Dallas Cowboys in terms of what happened on Sunday against New York. As I've said all week long, I think what happened on Sunday Night Football more reflective of who New York is rather than what Dallas is or is not. I think the Giants are going to be a legit outfit all season long. A Tell the Truth Tuesday edition of Westwood One Sports Night continues coming up on the other side. As we get into the 1 a.m. hour on the East Coast, we'll switch gears a little bit. We'll go on campus with the super producer, Denton Day. He'll take us through the top stories in the landscape of college football. That comes up in about 20 minutes. On the other side, let's get you smarter. It's a Tell the

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0: we were off at 1 a.m., things would be crazy around here right about now. Number to hit us up, 310-840-4910. That's how you reach us on the talk and text line. 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It is at NELL_BTP. Man, I think as we continue to, you know, ease our way through this program and get closer to week number two, tomorrow we'll do a lot more, you know, game preview stuff as far as week two is concerned. But, you know, still putting a bow on what happened last week, or this past Sunday, rather, in the National Football League. It is a Tell the Truth Tuesday edition of Westwood One Sports Night. You can tap into the program a bunch of different ways. You can hit us up in the YouTube chat as well. Just search Westwood One Sports Night on YouTube. The WVUer says, this show is a vibe. I love it. I normally can't chat because I'm at work and it doesn't work, but it's always streaming in the background. Thanks for keeping me company in the late hours at 911. Does that mean you're like an emergency response person, or you're having an emergency trying to call us for help? I need to figure it out. I hope you're okay. I appreciate the kind words. You can get in on the YouTube chat and check us out there each and every night as well. Just search Westwood One Sports Night. It is a Tell the Truth Tuesday, as I mentioned. One thing that we will do each and every Tuesday to help tell the story of the week that was in the National Football League, will bring you numbers that matter. That was my big voice guy impersonation. How'd I do? Numbers that matter. The numbers that help tell the story of what happened yesterday, or the week that was, in the National Football League. Starting us off here, numbers that matter. I want to put the Minnesota Vikings under the microscope. A team that you all know I'm pretty bullish on. I have the Vikings representing the NFC in the Super Bowl. But my feelings changed a little bit after watching Kyler Murray get knocked upside of the head on Sunday. He was knocked unconscious, went into the fencing position, and his status for this weekend is very much in doubt as Minnesota takes on Caleb Williams in the Chicago Bears. In relief of Kyler Murray was not J.J. McCarthy. It was Carson Wentz, once known as Walk It To Him Wentz during his MVP days in Philadelphia with the Eagles. He's not that guy anymore. But, man, what Kevin O'Connell and Carson Wentz accomplished on Sunday, either the Packers' defense is ass, or maybe, just maybe, the duo of Wentz and O'Connell, maybe they could be something within the landscape of the NFC. Carson Wentz on Sunday, 6th in the NFL in passer rating, 12th in the NFL in terms of EPA per dropback. His 3 touchdown passes, the 2nd most in week number 1. And I think the most important thing, and the most important number that matters if you're a Vikings fan when it comes to Carson Wentz, Justin Jefferson being found early and often. He has a rapport with Jets. And I think that's the most important thing for whoever's playing quarterback for Minnesota, is that you have, you know, a rapport. I think Kevin O'Connell deserves a ton of credit for the job that he did on Sunday. It's very difficult to continue to have patience with the running game while you're trailing and while it's not super successful. I believe they ran it at like 3.4 yards a pop on Sunday. Here's the number that jumped out to me. The Vikings ran the football 27 times while trailing on Sunday. That was the 2nd highest figure since Kevin O'Connell became the head coach. So you want to talk about growth from one of the most sharp offensive minds in the National Football League. The patience to stick with the run game is why Carson Wentz ultimately had success as a passer. They consistently made this Packers defense, you know, question what they were doing. They constantly had the 2nd level of that defense in conflict. And I thought Kevin O'Connell deserves a ton of credit for that. In terms of the adjustments from the 1st half to the 2nd half, and this is the thing that made me smile from ear to ear, because I'm rooting for this team to make it to the Super Bowl. How do you do that? You got to get your coach to elevate everyone around him. I think he did that on Sunday. In the 1st half, here was the game plan for Minnesota. 56% of their offensive snaps came out of wide receiver sets, 3 wide receiver sets rather. 58% of their offensive snaps came out of the shotgun. 25% of their early downs were play action. Not good enough. In the 2nd half, that 3 wide receiver set usage dropped from 56 to 20, meaning what? They condensed the formation. the shotgun formation went from 58% to 28%, meaning what? They condensed the formation. The early down play action went from 25% to 67%. It's almost like at some point during the game, this light bulb went off for Kevin O'Connell, and he said, you know what? If we could just run the football and make Green Bay respect our run game and not be one-dimensional, we'll be able to have success. We'll be able to unlock what we have on the offensive side of the football. Big-time credit to Jordan Mason. Big-time credit to Aaron Jones. Look, the Packers' run defense wasn't bad throughout the course of this football game, but it was effective enough to consistently put those linebackers and second-level defenders in conflict, you know, helping Carson Wentz find easy completions throughout the course of this football game. I thought Wentz was pretty damn good. Here's the thing that I'm going to say that's going to ruffle some feathers here. If Carson Wentz goes out and plays well again against Chicago, and I expect him to because the Bears' defense isn't very good, if he continues to hook up with Justin Jefferson and shows a rapport there, if you're Kevin O'Connell, how do you make the choice to go back to Kyler Murray? If they're going to move the football the way that they did Sunday, and then they do it again against Chicago, how do you go back to Kyler? Here's what I would do if I was Kevin O'Connell. If Carson Wentz goes out and plays well again on Sunday, I continue to start him once Kyler's out of the concussion protocol. In the moment that Carson Wentz has a poor outing, I give the keys right back to Kyler. But what you cannot do if you're Kevin O'Connell is throw cold water on an offensive fire. And it wasn't an offensive fire for the entirety of the game on Sunday, but in that second half, you finally got to see, you know, what the Minnesota Vikings could be if they have some balance. That's probably my favorite game, one of my favorite games of week number two in the NFL. Vikings, Bears, when you think about the 80% blitz rate that Brian Flores put out in week number one, you think about the historic offensive output of the Bears, that's the game of the weekend to me, guys. That's the game of the weekend to me, man. I can't wait for it. Part of me, I love Caleb. I want him to be successful DMV dude. I think he's an awesome dude. I want Minnesota to make the Super Bowl and to do well because you all seem to like take me for a joke because I was talking about the Minnesota Vikings playing in the Super Bowl. How do you like me now? 1-0 and clearly one of the best defenses in the National Football League. We'll put a bookmark in the NFL discussion coming up. On the other side, we'll tag in the super producer, Denton Day. We'll go on campus here on Western One Sports Night, bringing you the top stories from the Saturday that was in college.
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28: 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Jared Goff and Detroit escaped their Week 1 game against the Saints with an overtime win. 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

0: 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Here's Linnell Willingham.
1: I don't know what genre of music this is, but I think I like it. Westwood One Sports Night. With the youngest in charge, Linnell Willingham, taking you up to 3 a.m. Eastern Time. Knight Rider hits us up in the YouTube chat and says, Kyler is on a vet minimum. Let Wentz walk it to him. Knight Rider, I'm with you, brother. I feel you. Like, that's, and I think you hit on the key spot there. Kyler's contract, I think, makes anything a possibility. And there's really nothing that should surprise anyone in terms of the decisions that Kevin O'Connell makes. WVU or 21 hits us up in the YouTube chat. 911 dispatcher, thank you for confirming that. Appreciate you for locking into the show and all that you do for us. Let's do this, man. A Tuesday staple here on Westwood One Sports Night as we do our best to keep you up to speed with everything in the world of sports, NFL and college football. To recap the college football day, you can check me out 7 p.m. to 11 p.m. Eastern Time on College Saturday. Now we tag in the super producer, Denton Day, as we go on campus. I got my backpack. I got my snacks. I was never a walker in college. My ACL was always torn, so I was mostly getting shuffled around by security. But Denton, what you got for us, man?
2: Pick up your book bags. Grab your notebooks. It's time to go on campus with Denton.
1: Hey, give me my theme music. Hey, I love that. Yes, we're keeping that. Oh, my God, let's go.
3: All right, so we got a lot of different directions we can go with college football this week. You know, this Tuesday is kind of an interesting day in the week because we could talk about, like, Texas beating Ohio State and the magnitude of what that kind of win does for the legacy of Arch Manning. We could also talk about the fact that this weekend Lane Kiffin goes back to Ole Miss. I don't know how you can't be excited about the vitriol that you're going to see with Lane Kiffin showing his face basically at the home of an ex who he left at the altar. And Ole Miss is saying this is going to be a normal week.
4: No, it ain't.
1: No, I'm about to say, anyone that feels that this week's going to be normal, you're absolutely lying to yourself. Looking at the way that they played last week, I don't think they're going to win. Like, the defense has been great in the first two games. I don't know what the hell got into Sam Levitt last week, Denton. I don't know what Louisiana Tech did to him. Three interceptions, one pick six. They just looked, after dominating in week one against Clemson, they couldn't have looked more pedestrian last week. What do you think is closer to the real version of the LSU Tigers?
3: It's probably more the Clemson stuff. You know, sometimes I feel like with those kind of games where Sam Levitt's playing or just quarterback in general is playing a far inferior opponent, they get a little careless.
1: Yeah.
3: Where I feel like normally they lock in a little bit more with the big games, and this is obviously going to be a really, really big game. I just think Clemson is also not very good.
1: Yeah.
3: So, like, well, it's going to be very difficult to judge them. We didn't get to see them last week, really. So, like, all right, I don't really know. But then they get UNC this weekend, which that was supposed to be such a big game. Dabo and Bill Belichick, and now it's an afterthought and kind of just a silly game of, like, all right, yeah, one guy can't recruit, and the other guy, his program is over flooded with drugs.
1: Literally. Well, I do want to double-click on Clemson-UNC as we continue to march around campus, because that is a fascinating, you know, juxtaposition going into this week. Looking at the quarterback from Ole Miss, Trinidad Chambliss, I believe he's still the best quarterback in all of college football. How do you think he fares against this LSU defense this week, man? I think the key, he's been Superman. He's shown he can be Superman. I don't know the health and status of Kewon Lacy going into this one and how healthy he is, but this is a really good opportunity for Trinidad Chambliss to really cement himself as QB1 in this class.
3: This is the biggest test that he is going to face. You are not a nerd, but I am a nerd. And if you're watching on stream, you see a Batman poster. There was an old Batman comic. It's called The Tower of Babel. And in this Batman comic, Ra's al Ghul, the villain, finds out that Batman kept a secret file of how to destroy every member of the Justice League. And then Ra's al Ghul stole it. Well, that's kind of what you're going to see. Lane Kiffin built up Trinidad Chambliss, and now he's coaching against him. So every flaw that does exist within the game of Trinidad Chambliss, in some capacity, Lane Kiffin understands just a little bit better than everybody else. Now, he's obviously not like a defensive guy, but he's working in conjunction with the defensive coaches. So if Trinidad Chambliss balls out, he really has earned the performance. And I think you're right, because you look at him as it stands amongst the quarterback hierarchy in the sport right now. He's mentioned, but he's not supplanted himself as he's a tier one quarterback. Like Arch with the win this weekend, that is a tier one quarterback to an extent. I kind of look at Jaden Maiava at USC. Darian Mensah is certainly a tier one quarterback at the moment. There is available spots at the table, though. At the moment, you need a big win. The win against Louisville was a very nice win. You know, he went in there in the fourth quarter. He was awesome. But you need a big win. And this has been for the second that Lane Kiffin put pen to paper, everyone had this game circled. You knew they were going to play one another. You knew it was going to be in Mississippi. So this, you understand the magnitude of this kind of game. And if he wins this one and beats his old coach, that, I think, really elevates him into that top conversation that you talk about.
1: He's got a big opportunity, man. This is hard because if you're looking at us on YouTube, you see the LSU hat in the background. They kind of are my team for this year. I love Lane. I love just the swagger that he's got and the middle finger to the world attitude. But I also love Trinidad Chambliss and think that he's the best quarterback in all of college football. I think he plays well this weekend. I don't know if Ole Miss is able to get the W. If they are, though, maybe you'll see a Rebels hat in the background this time next week.
3: It really flips the SEC on its head if they win.
1: It does.
3: Because there's not a lot of SEC teams with super weak schedules this year. Like last year, A&M had a weak schedule. And then they saw big competition at the end, and they didn't look nearly as impressive as they did when they were playing lesser competition. It does feel like all of the teams that you are expecting to be competitive, though, are going to have stretches where they are going to earn the right to get into the 12-team playoff, or at least earn the right to complain about whether or not they should get in to the 12-team playoff. Because, like, we don't even know anything about Georgia. They played two games where they just dog-walked the opponent. We have no idea. I think they're really good, but we have no idea what they are. There's so many question marks in that conference. If LSU loses and loses definitively to Ole Miss, who has not really been put in these conversations, like, yeah, they're ranked in the top 10, but I don't feel like anyone's really taking them as a championship contender seriously. If you beat LSU, I think that conversation changes.
1: You bringing up Georgia is fascinating. They were number two this week in terms of the AP poll. They play Arkansas this weekend, and then they've got Oklahoma. They don't really face a real test until at Alabama on October 10th, because I think they're going to beat the dust off of Oklahoma, because they proved last week that they're just not that good of a football team. It's going to be fascinating, though, to see how this thing, you know, ultimately plays out. Where else do you want to go?
3: Can I talk about Oklahoma real quick just to get something off of my chest?
1: Please
3: I
1: do.
3: I like John Mateer a lot.
1: I know you do, which is why you're the one that got me sold on John Mateer,
3: man.
1: And
3: he was awful.
1: Dude, bad.
3: In the fourth quarter. Like, he just wasn't good. And then he had the audacity. And I understand the competitiveness of an athlete to where you're always going to bet on yourself and you're always going to look at it from the perspective of you being, not the hero per se, but, you know, the hero. But when he got up there and said, I miss throws that I normally make. When have you made them? Because we literally haven't seen you make the throws that you were missing. And that's been the problem. Last year, you just had the excuse of the hand. Well, the hand is healthy, and you're still missing the throws. That was tough to stomach in the fourth quarter, because I thought Oklahoma was going to beat Michigan. I thought it was going to be close, but I thought they were going to beat him. And that was tough.
1: The thing that's most disheartening about that, and I didn't hear the postgame comments then, or else I would have roasted his ass. It was one of those situations where he kind of punked out throughout the course of the game. He was getting lit up. And eventually, you saw him start to fade as he's staring down the barrel of the gun. And it caused some inaccuracies to the credit of, you know, the play caller for OU. Dudes were getting open. It's not like dudes weren't open. I had to walk back my statement. I was really impressed with the way that Michigan played defensively, obviously. But it wasn't perfect, is the best way that I can put it, because of some of the open dudes that Mateer missed. Credit to to Michigan, though, continuing to heat him up and send pressure.
3: So a couple other games that I want to highlight here. We have two really fun quarterback matchups that are not going to get the attention that they would otherwise because of the Lane Kiffin and Ole Miss thing. The first is Mississippi State and South Carolina, which I didn't think I'd be talking about this game 3 weeks ago. But Kamario Taylor, the quarterback at Mississippi State, has lit the world on fire with the way that he's played, went in and beat up Minnesota last week. And, you know, Minnesota's not a top-tier Big Ten team, but anytime you're going on the road in a non-conference Power 4 versus Power 4, and you have a strong performance, that should be celebrated. Yeah. Now he gets to take on South Carolina on the road. That's going to be a big test. And then it's also against Lenore Sellers. And you talk about a quarterback that's trying to raise his NFL ability and raise the way that he is perceived in the country. Lenore Sellers has a very high ceiling, I would say. Didn't see it last year because of a litany of issues with the coaching staff. But now he's in a position where he can showcase that. So that should be a really fun duel between two guys that are trying to get their teams ranked in the top 25 and then two just in general good quarterbacks.
1: Can you get our listening audience up to speed with the physical freak that is Kamario Taylor? 6'4", 230, looks every bit of it. What was the name that you all were throwing around in the break? Anthony Richardson comps got thrown around. Anthony Richardson with accuracy. What a compliment that is, by the way.
3: So if that dude was accurate. Like Anthony Richardson, if he could throw. And trust his arm. Like, what a novel concept that is. I mean, when Anthony Richardson was coming out of college, he was very much looked at as this project. Like, oh, he has all of these intangibles, but you got to work on a lot of things. And when I watched Kamario Taylor play, and admittedly, it's a very small sample size. You know, he only attempted 77 passes in 2025. He's only attempted 56 through two games in 2026. So the sample size is not large, but you see a guy that can process on the fly. And that's a really nice benefit to have. And then you mix that with his ability to utilize his legs, his timing on when he utilizes his legs. I mean, so often we see guys just tuck and run all the time. And it gets really quick with the way they're tucking and running. He doesn't really do that. So he tucks and runs at a good spot in games, but also can beat you in the pocket. I mean, he is definitively the best quarterback that Mississippi State has had since Dak Prescott. Like, definitively, and there's not even really a close second in this conversation. And as most of us well know, this is my favorite trivia question ever. And one of these days, I swear it's going to win me money. But the first ever team that was ranked number one overall in the college football, in the first ever college football playoff rankings, was Mississippi State when they were quarterbacked by Dak Prescott. So they're not that good yet. But he raises their level to at the very least make a team that has been the bottom of the barrel in the SEC for years, make them competitive.
1: Yeah, so I think by the end of October, we'll have a firm grasp on what Kamario Taylor is. This weekend, I expect him to play well against the Gamecocks. Then they've got a five-game stretch of home for Mizzou, at Bama, at LSU, home for Oklahoma, and then at Texas. Safe to say, Denton, that by the end of that run, we will know exactly what Kamario Taylor is and what he isn't. Is he, let me rewind here for a second. Do you see him being as good of a talent that could lead this team to upset one of those groups that we just mentioned? Is he that sort of talent? Because we know how much quarterbacks, you know, swings the pendulum.
3: Yeah, a quarterback very much does. And I would say the answer to that is yes, because we've seen it happen before. If you think of some of the great upsets in college football over the past couple of seasons, and even, you know, let me not say a couple, because couple narrows the playing field too much. Let me go very broadly, specifically in the SEC, right? Mm-hmm. Diego Pavia beats Alabama when Alabama is still considered to be Alabama. I can't tell you how many guys are on that Vanderbilt team that are in the NFL now.
1: He beat Bama? He was still in college.
3: Yeah, even the quarterback isn't in the NFL now, but the quarterback makes a big difference. You go back to when Johnny Manziel became Johnny Manziel,
1: and he's
3: playing against Alabama. Now, you know, he played with Mike Evans, so it's a little different there, but it really is the quarterback making a massive difference. Jaden Daniels' first year at LSU, he beats Alabama. That's not talked about a lot because most of the idiots that talk about Jaden Daniels now don't know that he played 2 years at LSU. I mean, like, that was putting me through hell when the whole number debacle was taking place. But he beat Alabama. The quarterback makes a massive difference. And when you have the dual threat ability, and again, he's not just tucking and running all the time, but he hits you when it hurts. There is a realistic opportunity, and not just Alabama, like some of these other teams. I'm just using them as an example because for the longest time it was, can you beat Alabama? And right. guys were getting hired to beat. I mean, Hugh Freeze came back to Auburn because he beat Alabama 4 years prior at Ole Miss. Like, that's literally why he got the job. It was different back then. Not so much the case now, but I do think that you mentioned that stretch that they're going to go on. I do think there's at least one ranked win that Mississippi State is going to have because of him.
1: It's going to be fascinating. I love when we get new blood, you know what I'm saying, at the quarterback position. And it feels like within the SEC in particular, between him, the kid at Tennessee, I thought Keelan Russell settled into the game this past weekend. By the way, can we double-click on him for a second? I know they struggled a little bit to start, and maybe that impacted how they were ranked this week. By the way, Denton, you're our college football guy here, and you lock in on it as well as anybody I know. How petty is the committee with stuff like what happened this weekend with Alabama? Like, they're on the road in a super hostile environment. They struggled at first. It was a game at first, and then they ended up pulling away. Does that have any influence at the end of the day in terms of how they're looked at in terms of their resume?
3: Are you talking, like, the playoff committee or the AP?
1: Two different entities.
3: Yeah, so, like, the way that they're ranked this week is kind of whatever. By the time you get to, and this is a nice luxury for a team like Alabama to have, by the time you get to the conversation with the College Football Playoff Committee, you theoretically will have already played tougher opponents, and they're going to judge you much more. The weight of the judgment for those games is going to outweigh anything with Kentucky.
1: Oh,
3: I mean, Kentucky could also, like, if they start winning the way that their head coach thinks they are, they could end up, like, that'll outweigh it, and you'll look back and be like, oh, that was actually a great win for Alabama. I like their quarterback. There's so many quarterbacks right now. And the reason I wanted to mention Kamario Taylor there are a couple reasons. One of the biggest ones right now is because we like the money. And you can get him. There's a bunch of quarterbacks right now that you can get at pretty favorable odds if you wanted to win the Heisman Trophy. Like, the other matchup that I'm really intrigued with this weekend that's not LSU and Ole Miss is SMU and Louisville out of the ACC. You have Kevin Jennings, who's been at SMU for years, and then you have this kid, Lincoln Kienholz, who was at Ohio State, now at Louisville, who has been awesome through 2 weeks.
1: He played well against Ole Miss.
3: And you know how the ACC is going to unfold.
1: Yeah.
3: We know the Miami Hurricanes are going to be there at the end. We have no idea who they're going to be playing. These are two teams that could be fighting for that. Obviously, the two Virginia teams with Tech and UVA could be in those conversations as well. The ACC is kind of loaded with whoever you think is the second best team there with options, at least. They're loaded with options. So that's something to keep an eye on. Like, I threw down a shekel or two on Lincoln Kienholz. I mean, right now on DraftKings, he's plus 9,000, so 90-1. To win the Heisman Trophy. I mean,
1: that's
3: this is where
1: insane,
3: you should
1: insane, by the way.
3: This is where you should be, like, going for. Like, I'm telling you, use code Westwood, get on the DraftKings app, and then just start hammering away some of these bets. I'm trying to find the numbers for
1: it's a crapshoot, low key, because of how many dudes are legitimately in the conversation, right? Like,
3: and if you really love Kamario Taylor, who, like, I do, I don't know, Mississippi State's gonna have a Heisman winner, but he's plus 135,000. So, like, 135-1. If you got like a dollar, just throw it on there. What's the worst thing that's going to happen? On one hand, you lose a dollar. On the other hand, if it hits, you got jewelry coming. You know what I mean?
1: Right. You should feel good about it. Ring. So that my envision for us closing the on campus was like the bell ringing, but, like, there's no bell in college. So there's that. That's on campus with a guy Denton Day giving us the latest in the landscape of college football. We'll get back into the NFL as we ease our way through the 1 a.m. hour here on the East Coast. It is a Tell the Truth Tuesday edition of Westwood One Sports Night. Coming up, I'll continue to tell the truth. I want you to line up on the phones with your truth at 310-840-4910. Give me the team you're most concerned about at 0-1 and the team you're most excited about at 0-1 going into week 2 of the NFL season. Your calls plus my thoughts next here on Westwood One Sports Night. The wait is over. 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

0: stepped into the youngest in charge, getting up to 3 a.m. Eastern time. About an hour and a half left to go. Where is the time gone, America? You know what they say, that cheesy line that they say. Emphasis on it's cheesy, like Gouda, Pepper Jack cheesy. Time goes by fast when you're having a good time. That's the reality, though, man. What a ball we've had here on a Tell the Truth Tuesday edition of Westwood One Sports. And I appreciate you being here. However you choose to do so, you can listen in on one of our over 200-plus affiliates out there on the AM-FM dial, Sirius XM channel 260, the Westwood One Sports app, YouTube. If you're looking to check us out on the YouTube live stream, we got plenty of love in the chat tonight, so shout out to you guys going hard in the paint. Just search Westwood One Sports Night, man. Long-form content, YouTube shorts, the live stream. And then if you want to hop in the space-time continuum, go back and check out all of our training camp coverage from training camp 2026. 310-840-4910 is the number. I want your calls on this. Give me the 0-1 team. Y'all got to pay very close attention. I give y'all the benefit of the doubt. Y'all are the smartest, you know, national sports talk audience in America. That's why you called into this program. Pay close attention to what I'm asking for here. Give me the 0-1 team that you're most concerned about, and then give me the 0-1 team that you're most excited about moving forward. 310-840-4910. The 0-1 team I'm most concerned about, I said it, man, it's the Detroit Lions. What they look like defensive, it was awful. No Kirby Joseph, as we obviously know him and Brian Branch starting the season off on pup. They're going to miss at least the first month, at least the first month. No telling how much longer they're on the shelf after that. They signed DJ Reed via free agency last offseason. It didn't. Remember, we were so geeked up to get DJ Reed Washington. He has been the worst corner, one of the worst corners in football since getting with Detroit last year. He gave up 131 yards through the air on Sunday against the New Orleans Saints, was constantly getting picked on. Here's the silver lining with Detroit. Their pass rush, spearheaded by Aiden Hutchinson, is pretty damn good, right? Imagine Aiden Hutchinson left week one, leading the NFL in sacks, leading the NFL in pressures, yet his defense gave up 30 points to the New Orleans Saints. Tyler Shuck threw for 410 yards. Look, New Orleans, you either, or Detroit rather, you either need to get another pass rusher or something's got to give within the secondary, man. Tyler Shuck looked like Drew Brees reincarnated the other night with how easy he was dealing. Chris Olave going nutty against that Detroit secondary. I am concerned about the Detroit Lions. They play Josh Patrick Allen and the Bills coming up on Thursday night in the debut in the opening game in that stadium. Is going to be rocking. That big-ass broken chair is going to be vibrating all over the building. They're going to beat the brakes off the Detroit Lions, dog. Buffalo, I don't know what the spread is. Our friends at the DraftKings Sportsbook will let us know. But whatever that spread is for Buffalo, hammer it. Hammer it. Now, some of you are probably saying, hammer it? You told us to hammer the under all weekend, and now I'm broke. Well, that's your fault, pal. $5 parlays, I told you. 310-840-4910 is the number. Give me the 0-1 team you're most concerned about, the 0-1 team you're most excited about. I gave you the team that just got me shaking in my boots a little bit. Not really, because I picked them to suck this year. Pat on the back. The team that I'm most excited about at 0-1, and let's just be honest, right? There are a lot of good, quote-unquote, 0-1 teams right now, man. That's the beautiful part about week one, man. There are so many upsets. There are a lot of good teams to choose from here in terms of who I'm most excited about at 0-1. But to me, there's one glaringly obvious answer. I almost went with my beloved Washington Commanders, by the way, because they were so good defensively on Sunday against Philadelphia that we know the offense is going to come around at some point. So honorable mention just to show the burgundy and gold some love. My Commanders. But the real team at 0-1 that I'm head over heels for, most excited about, C.J. Stroud and the Houston Texans, man. They flat out balled against Buffalo. Here's why I'm excited and not concerned. Their defense got ripped apart by Josh Allen. How many times are we going to say that throughout the course of the regular season? the Houston Texans defense got ripped. We're not. We're not. They're really, really good on that side of the football. The pass rush, because Josh Allen's so damn elusive, took a little bit to get going. They did a good job bottling up James Cook in the run game. Here's the difference in that game, if you watched it, talking about Buffalo and Houston. DJ Moore made a ridiculous catch that ended up being a touchdown where it should have been a pick. Jumps over, I think it was over Kamari Lassiter, if I'm not mistaken. Dalton Kincaid went up and climbed the ladder and bagged Derek Stingley. If the perimeter players and the skill guys of Buffalo are going to play that well, they're going to be a tough out. But on the flip side for Houston, the most encouraging thing is this. We know your defense is going to play better. No one's concerned about what Houston put on tape defensively in week one. You shouldn't be, at least, right? What you should be excited about is the fact that C.J. Stroud, who has had a tumultuous-ass offseason with the contract negotiations between him and the team, him reportedly turning down a deal that would have paid him $50 million annually, he's betting on himself. And I'll have to say this, man. After the first week of play, in terms of betting on himself, the bet looks pretty damn good. C.J. Stroud, 26-38, 274 yards, two touchdowns. He had a 15-yard scramble on third down that was huge as well. He had two fumbles, though. And if you remember the story of C.J. Stroud in the postseason, it was the turnovers. The last fumble that he had cost Houston the football game. Greg Rousseau, like a bat out of hell, coming off the edge, strip sack. It's all she wrote. But what C.J. Stroud did to get Houston in position, I think, was impressive. That kid plays on time. That kid plays on schedule. He is one of the top five most accurate quarterbacks in the NFL. There were some throws that he made on Sunday, and our pal Ross Tucker was on the call on Sunday. I mean, here's how I feel about C.J. Stroud. It's something that Ross Tucker said, and I totally agree with it. When he's on, he's dropping seeds in the bucket. You know what I'm saying? Throwing a rock into the ocean sometimes is how it feels with him playing quarterback. He can put the ball in so many difficult, you know, windows. He does such a nice job of keeping the football out of harm's way. The fact that he played well, I think, is a really good sign for Houston. And look, I think by season's end, you're going to be happy that you have to pay C.J. Stroud. 310-840-4910 is the number here on a Tell the Truth Tuesday edition of Westwood One Sports Tonight. Tell me the truth. The 0-1 team you're most concerned about, the 0-1 team you're most excited about. Jameson in Michigan has been waiting the longest. Jameson, what's going on, brother? Welcome in.
1: Hey, man. Thanks for taking my call. The 0-1 team I'm most excited about, being a diehard Bears fan, is the Packers, because they are truly led by a loser. And it's just funny that a lot of these Packer, let's call them truthers, yeah, believe that they are God's gift to football, which they are not, because God's gift to football doesn't lose six games in a row, which is what they've done. You know, it's pretty incredible. Like, a lot of those fans who live in their shacks up in Wisconsin, who, you know, they talk about Caleb. They hate him because that he, what, paints his nails, score touchdowns.
0: Anybody hating on Caleb Williams, they better check themselves. He's one of the baddest men on the planet.
1: Correct. And you know what? They still hate him, even though he beat them twice last year. One of them in the playoffs. Over here. One of them in the playoffs, which was, last I checked, the greatest collapse in the history of American sports.
0: I will say this, James, you had a lot of criticism. You had a lot of criticism. You had a lot of criticism for the Packers. I got a lot of criticism for you. Love your call. It was a good call. I hold you to a high standard, Jameson, because I know you know ball and you're smart. If you're going to cut a promo like that, can you be a little bit more concise? I appreciate the call. Speed it up, Jameson. 310-840-4910 is the number. Give me the 0-1 team that you're most concerned about heading into week number two of the NFL season. Give me the 0-1 team you're most excited about heading into week 2 of the NFL season. My team that I was most concerned about, the Detroit Lions, the team that I was most excited about, the Houston Texans. 310-840-4910. Chance calling from out of Alabama. Chance, what's going on, brother? Welcome in.
2: Appreciate you.
0: Yes, sir, my man.
2: I definitely agree with you. I'm not worried about Houston. And the main reason why, I'm a Bills fan, is because the way C.J. Stroud played. That is the best game I've seen him.
0: He balled out, Chance. Yeah.
2: Yes, he did. If it wasn't for the fumbles,
0: yeah,
2: they probably would have beat us. They probably would have beat us.
0: D.J. Moore made it. Moore and Kincaid, Chance. Holy cow, brother. Bagging people.
2: You know, I called. I don't think it was this show, a different show. I said, at the end of the year, I'm not saying D.J. Moore is a top 10 receiver, but by the end of the year, he will be in the top 10 receiver in stats because he's with Allen now. I truly believe that. So I'm not worried about Houston. I'm not worried about team I am worried about. I'm definitely worried about Dallas. I know they got some good receivers, but their defense looked like straight poo-poo. Yeah. They were terrible. That division with the Giants being good now, and, you know, Philadelphia is what they are. Dallas is in big trouble.
0: You just conveniently omitted Washington, huh, Chance? We played pretty well on Sunday, Chance. I don't know if you caught us.
2: Yeah, you know, I wasn't really paying too much attention to Washington, I'll be honest with you, so I didn't want to comment on them. I'll take your word for it, man.
0: No, I appreciate you, Chance. We got to let you run, buddy. We'll get to some others. 310-840-4910 is the number. Tell the Truth Tuesday continues. Give me the 0-1 team you're most concerned about. Give me the 0-1 team you're most excited about. Your calls next here on Western One Sports Night.
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0: Thursday edition of Westwood One Sports Night. Someone just hit us up in the YouTube chat, and you can do so as well. I just searched Westwood One Sports Night. Someone hit us up in the YouTube chat correcting me. And normally when you all try to correct me, you're wrong because I'm more times smarter than you. But tonight I'm not. Jeffrey or Miss By 6778 says Detroit's not 0-1. You know what? You're right. But they played so damn poorly in week one that they might as well be. So I guess I got to get a new team. I gave you the Indianapolis Colts earlier when we did this as the 0-1 team that I was most concerned about. But you're right. Detroit isn't 0-1. They won't be 2-0. I'll tell you that. 310-840-4910 is the number on the talking text line. Give me the 0-1 team that you're most concerned about. Give me the 0-1 team you're most excited for. Let's go to Jason in Georgia. What's up, Jason?
1: What's up, Lanell, man? First time caller, dude.
0: Hey, appreciate you, man. And look, everybody that be calling from the South, a lot, y'all be sounding the same, so I feel like I done heard you before. Jason, I appreciate you chiming in, though, man.
1: All right, man, so I'm going to go ahead and cut to the chase, man. I ain't going to cut no weak promos. first, 0-1 team I'm more concerned about, of course, my Atlanta Falcons.
0: Yeah.
1: I don't know if Michael Penny Jr. knows this or not, but his president of football is at college game scouting other quarterbacks. And word on the street is he is about as durable as a wet pinata, so he might want to hurry. He might want to hurry it up a little bit.
0: He's as durable as a wet pinata. That's all right.
1: A wet pinata. Now,

0: the 0-1 team I'm more excited about would be the Denver Broncos. Now, you were in the AFC Championship game.
1: Really?
0: You were in the AFC Championship game last year.
1: Okay.
0: Although you got shellacked, even though Patrick Mahomes and the Chiefs went and checked you into the SmackDown Hotel in the room 316, you got time to go ahead and get everything back together. So I'm not too worried about them, man. Appreciate it.
1: Yeah, appreciate you as always, man. Hell of a call. Man, the Atlanta situation, like, if you're a Falcons fan out there, I told you earlier, like, I genuinely feel bad for you. If you're an Atlanta Falcons fan, I genuinely feel bad for you because, I mean, just look at how things have gone for them as a franchise since that Dan Quinn blew that lead. I mean, it's been all downhill for Atlanta. You could have had Bill Belichick, but Robert Kraft said, nah, don't do it. I don't know, man. The thing that I continue to, like, trick myself with, and you all can tell me if I'm tricking myself or not, or if I'm just being real. When I look at Atlanta and Michael Penix in particular, Mike Penix can sling that pill, man. You could argue with me on a whole bunch of stuff. I will not concede that Michael Penix isn't one of the best throwers of the football in the NFL. The problem is he's got the knees of a 90-year-old man, and then they can't keep him upright and protect him. They've got the supporting cast. Drake London, Pitts, Bijan. I love what they have. How did Zachariah Branch do this weekend? Anybody checking on the rookie? How did Zachariah Branch play this weekend? I forgot they had him too. But I say all that to say, man, like, they got dudes at the skill spot, man. They do. They just got to figure out quarterback, man. And the way that they played defensively, I thought, was really, really good. That secondary, full of young talent. Avion Terrell, Xavier Watts, AJ Terrell, Mike Hughes, Billy Bowman. They got some dudes, man. They do. The problem is they don't have a pass rush, and that could be fixed once they get James Pierce back. But, like, quarterback's their main issue. The pass rush is the other one. They play well against Pittsburgh in week one, though. 310-840-4910 is the number. Let's go to Jim in Boston wanting to check in. Jim, what's going on, man?
2: Hey, good morning, Linnell.
1: Good morning.
2: My team I'm most worried about is some of the other calls. It's the Cowboys. Losing to the Giants after they, you know, talking about going to the Super Bowl, and they looked horrible on defense.
1: They did.
2: We all know they got a decent offense, but they're in trouble.
1: And so here's the thing. I disagree with you on Dallas, by the way, Jim. I don't think they're in trouble. I just think the Giants are good.
2: Well, the Giants are good now, but
1: the defensive performance is bad, Jim. I can't. Yeah. Go ahead, Jim.
2: I like New Orleans as my team I'm not worried about.
1: At 0-1, okay. Do you think they can win the South?
2: I do. I actually do. That kid can quarterback.
1: He can.
2: I mean, they might not have those type of stats every game, but I had them. I picked them at the beginning of the year to be the division winner based on what they did at the end last year.
1: It's crazy. Coming out of week one, Jim, every team in the South winless. Me and you got as many wins as the NFC South, brother. I appreciate you.
2: That's not surprising, though, is it, Linnell?
1: Well, yeah. No, it shouldn't be, but I think the most surprising part from the South, Jim, and I appreciate the call, brother, was what happened with Carolina. Carolina's defense folding like a cheap suit the way that they did. I get it. Chicago is really brilliant offensively, man. Ben Johnson dialing it up. He's a badass. But to give up 59 of them things in the opener, buddy, woof. Here's a stat on just how good Chicago was offensively. The Bears had 9 scoring drives. Do you realize in Bengals and Bucks, they didn't have 9 drives, period? I think the Bengals had 7 and the Bucks had 7. Bears had 9 scoring drives. It's levels to what they're doing right now on the offensive side of the football. 310-840-4910. Give me the 0-1 team you most concerned about. Give me the 0-1 team you most excited about. Gang, gang. Caller from Houston. What's going on? Hello? Yo, Houston.
3: Hello?
1: What's going on, brother? Yeah, what's up?
3: Hello?
1: What's going on, brother?
3: All right, what's up, man? It's Big Game James.
1: Oh, Big Game James. Okay, Oliver Pop. That's Big Game James from H-Town.
3: That's right, baby. And you know what I'm most excited about, but you know what I like the best? The way you came back. You waited a couple of days, but you said exactly what I said 2 days ago. You know D'Amico ain't going for that, and we call him around here No Mercy. When that No Mercy defense get back, we going to come up big like Shaq. You know how you did your little old bitty joke about Kevin Hart? We came up short. When we come back, we going to come up big like Shaq. You know that defense is a killer.
1: And it is, way, man.
3: And the way our offense played, man, if people don't see that, man, when that defense get back, close your eyes. Pitch us rolling.
1: Big Game James, I appreciate you, brother. 310-840-4910. I am bullish on Houston. I'm right with Big Game James on that one, man. And like I said a moment ago, it's the play of C.J. Stroud. If and the turnovers, this is what sucks, is it feels like I'm talking out of both sides of my face when I compliment C.J. Stroud because of the turnovers that he had down the stretch in his football game. Well, not down the stretch. The one that he had down the stretch, one he had early in the football game. If he can protect the ball, they've got weapons. David Montgomery looked really good at in the run game. Him and Woody Marks are a great 1-2 tandem. I thought the offensive line, you know, played well for Houston, despite Stroud getting sacked 3 times. It felt like they did a pretty decent job, you know, holding up. I loved the commitment that they had to the run game. 32 carries for 125 yards, man. It was a really solid day from them on the ground. They came up short, though, ultimately because of the turnovers, man. You can't have it happen. Rashad is in Atlanta. Rashad, take us into the break, brother. What you got, man?
4: Man, how you doing, man?
1: Doing good, brother.
4: I'm most concerned in my Patriots, man. I think this is why you should play your starters at some part of the preseason.
1: Got to.
4: A.J. Brown went down. It's like Drake May didn't know who to throw to. He tried to make a hero pass at the end, in the end zone. You could have went out of bounds. You could have did anything and went for overtime. But you tossed with a great defense. What makes you toss the ball, float it in the end zone? Like, I'm concerned. Barry.
1: All three of the interceptions that he threw were low IQ plays. The one where you're at your own 21 on 3rd and 14, and it's tied at 10-10. Your defense is balling. All you got to do is give up, is punt it and flip the field, man. Rashad, I feel for you, brother. I got to let you go because we're up against the clock. Final hour of power coming up here on the Tell the Truth Tuesday edition of Westwood One Sports Night. 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
8: 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Jared Goff and Detroit escaped their Week 1 game against the Saints with an overtime win. 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

0: Truth Tuesday edition of Westwood One Sports Night. Youngest in charge, getting you up to 3 a.m. Eastern time. It is a Tell the Truth Monday, or excuse me, Tell the Truth Tuesday here on Westwood One Sports Night. And I have a truth to tell you that's non-football related, and I've been messing with my eyebrow the entire show. I didn't know it was possible to get an ingrown eyebrow hair. I think that's what I have right now. It's uncomfortable, it's painful, and I don't wish it upon my worst enemy. Unless my worst enemy does bad things to me. Tell the Truth Tuesday. I want it to roll on here. You all have been awesome on the phones. Appreciate you all chiming in there. 310-840-4910. You can hit us up in the YouTube chat as well. Just search Westwood One Sports Night. The real Smitty saying the Rams are done. I think that's fascinating. We were just talking about 0-1 teams that we were concerned about, 0-1 teams that we were most confident in. The Rams at 0-1 are fascinating. They take on the New York Giants this week. And when you think about what the Rams struggled with against San Francisco, the Giants got a real good shot coming up this weekend. What did the Rams struggle against with San Fran? Stopping the run. Christian McCaffrey, Mr. Black. I mean, they got off on the ground, man. And really got a lot of movement and was really able to do whatever the hell that they wanted. If the Rams are going to avoid falling to 0-2, it's got to be better. On Thursday, they gave up 30 carries for 174 yards. That's 5.8 yards a pop. And it's not like there was some massive explosive run for like 60 or 70 yards that skewed these numbers. I mean, this is just what it was. It was a bludgeoning. Down in, down out. And I love the balance from San Fran. 34 pass attempts for Purdy, 30 attempts on the ground. The Rams, they better tighten up, man. There was that Rams fan that that was in the chat the other night being mouthy. And look, your team, you'll find out right away what it is and what it ain't when it comes to the Rams. Because if you can't stop the run in this league, it's going to be very hard to win in this league. 310-840-4910. If you got any more calls on your team you're most concerned about or the team you're most excited about at 0-1, while we allow you all to line up on the phones, we'll tag in our guy Denton Day, who's going to help us make our way through Tell the Truth Tuesday. How can it be Tell the Truth Tuesday if we don't do a little NFL facts or cap? Let's do it.
1: I got a couple questions here for you, Linnell, and you get to decide whether these are facts or whether these are cap. So I'm going to start. Biggest win of the weekend or most surprising win of the weekend, Arizona takes down the Chargers. That is the only win that the Arizona Cardinals will have in 2026.
0: Oh, I'm calling big cap on that. They look good, man. Jacoby Brissett and the connection that he has with the skill guys out there, Trent McBride, Marvin Harris Jr. It was a fun offensive experience for that group. Looking at their schedule, Denton, they're 1-0 right now. By the time we get to the end of September, it could be the only one that they have. They take on Seattle coming up this week. Then they're at San Francisco. Then they're at New York. The schedule is daunting. For the Cardinals, dude. Seahawks, Niners, Cowboys, Lions, who I think suck. Rams, Broncos, Cowboys, Seahawks, Rams, Chiefs, Commanders, Eagles is a stretch of play for them. That is brutal, dog. They're not going to go 0-4, though, because I believe they got some talent there. They're a well-coached team, surprisingly. That's a murderous row schedule, man.
1: Yeah, it's difficult. And that factored into this, too. They're not the only ones that we're going to talk about scheduling. In fact, okay. That's where we're going next. The Denver Broncos are in very dangerous territory, Linnell. By October 15th, they will be 2-4, factor cap.
0: Well, they're 0-1 right now. They've got the Jags, the Rams, the Chargers. I think they could get the Chargers. Because I believe that'll be the game where Bo Nix is able to sit back comfortably and throw the football all over the place. Jacksonville's pass rush is legit with Josh Allen Hines and Trayvon Walker. The Rams are probably going to be pissed off going into that game because I believe they fall to 0-2. I got the Giants coming up this weekend. Ooh. Yeah, dude, I'm going to call.
1: They got the Seahawks and the Niners as well on that schedule. So their next five, Jags, Rams, Niners, Chargers, Seahawks.
0: That's brutal. And they got Seattle on a short week after traveling to California.
1: So and more likely than not, Darnold available for that one.
0: Gosh, Devin.
1: It's a tough schedule. Like, I mean,
0: it is.
1: I feel like you don't oftentimes see, because you just laid out the Arizona Cardinals schedule. And they were supposed to not have a good schedule, and then they did. I feel like you don't often see a lot of these teams that you just point to and be like, oh, you have a gauntlet that you have to run.
0: And that's the reality right now for Denver.
1: Do you trust Bo Elvis Nix?
0: Honestly, I don't, man. I think there's some real issues with Sean Payton and Davis Webb in terms of the play calling, man. Like, I believe Sean is going to take those duties back. I was surprised Denton last night that they didn't run the football more. They had some success doing that with J.K. Dobbins and company, but they did not stick with it. So, we'll see. We will see.
1: Speaking of running the football, that's where we're going next. Fact or cap, Derrick Henry will become the oldest player in NFL history to rush for 1,600 yards in 2026.
0: Let's do some math here while we're at it. Derrick Henry on Sunday, I believe, ran for a buck 44.
1: Buck 44 on 24 carries.
0: Buck 44 on 24 carries. They've got 16 games left. The way that they're going, Denton, I don't know if they're going to be playing meaningful football at the end of the year, because I think they'll have the AFC conference locked up by that point. As I quickly do the on the fly math, 1600 minus 144.
1: If he goes for 144 in a game, he is going to set more than just 1600 yards.
0: I'm about to say, man,
1: he'll be flirting with 2400 yards.
0: The thing that was impressive about Baltimore, and we didn't give you the numbers on the Ravens a little bit earlier, man, when they were under center, which they were a lot on Sunday, him working from a under center approach instead of being in the shotgun, he's just a much more effective back. I mean, he was awesome, man, on Sunday. And he was awesome last year, too, Denton. It's just the only problem was he kept putting the ball on the turf. He had this weird fumbling issue last year that was mighty strange. I call facts, though. I do think he gets the 1,600 yards. He's going to be in the Offensive Player of the Year discussion.
1: He was 5 yards away last year. And at 31 years old, his season last year at 1,595 is the third highest yard mark for a guy that's 31. No one at 32 has ever hit 16 before, but Curtis Martin and Tiki Barber each did it at their age 31 seasons with the Jets and the Giants.
0: Well, there we go. It's impressive, too, that because running backs are supposed to age terribly. He's a big bruiser. So, like, I thought he would start to wear down from, like, a soft tissue standpoint. The body breaks down, but feels like he's only getting better. I think Lamar Jackson's adding years on Derrick Henry's career.
1: I meant to say, you look at Derrick Henry and you look at some of these other running backs, because I pulled up the entirety of like career rushing yards.
0: Okay.
1: Because I wanted to see where he was. He's far. There's been a lot of good running backs. I mean, he's top 10 at 13,196 or 162. But if he wants to catch Emmett, I mean, Emmett's at 18,355. Like, there's going to be a while. But a lot of the guys that he is behind on this list, you know, he spent his first years in Tennessee splitting with DeMarco Murray. And to an extent, while Lamar's not running for 20 times a game, he does split a little bit of the carries and the workload with Lamar, and the defense has to pay attention to Lamar. So he's finding himself in a really nice spot back in Denver.
0: Honestly, man, like, he was at Alabama just a freak show. I don't know if you've seen his high school highlights, dog.
1: Oh, I have.
0: That is just one of the crazier highlight tapes you'll ever see, just because how big he is compared to everybody else who's playing. For a dude to be that big, and he's kind of soft-spoken for his size, too, a hell of a career for Derrick Henry, man, and one of the best backs in the history of the sport.
1: All right, continuing on here, Factor Cap, I got a couple more for you. Your boy, Shoddy, is going to be on the hot seat when Dallas falls to 0-2 this weekend.
0: Man, you're like pitting my two loves against me, being Wright and then my Commanders. I am very bullish on Dallas. I have them as one of the postseason teams in the NFC. Something's got to give, though. We're going to put this game under the microscope more tomorrow night, on Western One Sports Night. Either Washington or Dallas is going to fall to 0-2 within the landscape of the NFC East. And when you consider that they're both already 0-1 within the division, Denton, rare do you have the must-win game in Week 2? It's a must-win game for both of these teams. I'm going to call facts. I do believe Brian Schottenheimer will be on the hot seat after this weekend because I believe Washington goes into Dallas and handles business. The biggest problem, the biggest reason for concern for Dallas is their inability to stop Cam Scataboo in that run game. It was a lot of gap. It was a lot of duo. And the double teams of the New York Giants did such a good job displacing the defensive tackles of Dallas, man. It felt like I was watching a Commanders game in 2025 when I was watching Deron Payne and Javon Kinlaw basically play like they were playing with ice skates on, man. It was tough to watch, man, and I'm happy they played well in Week 1. Dallas is so fascinating because Jerry's not patient. Jerry also was pretty adamant today during his weekly radio hit, by the way. Isn't that the craziest thing ever? NFL owner with a weekly radio hit. It's crazy. He said, look, I think everyone's in lockstep with the excuse that they're using in Dallas. They keep saying, well, when you have all these new players on the defensive side of the football, it's going to take some time for us to get acclimated to one another. We knew that there were going to be growing pains. Me and Steven knew. Those growing pains hopefully stop in Washington. Or, as Denton said, Brian Schottenheimer, his seat's going to be Takiak.
1: I mean, I hope they continue for a long time. I would also point out that it is... This offseason was very different for Dallas because despite the fact that Jerry did do his radio hit, he also kind of shut the hell up, which does not happen very often. And the reason he did that is because he thought they were going to win. So we're going to do something a little bit different here. I got one more for you, but we also have some in the YouTube comments. We're simulcast on YouTube, Westwood One Sports Night. So if you have a couple of factor caps you want to throw Linnell's way, throw them in the YouTube comments, and I'll hit them for one final closing sweep. But my final one that I have personally for you, the Cincinnati Bengals are winning the AFC.
0: You going to make me do this after Week 1, D-Day? Come on.
1: Week 1. Sexy Dexy. And Boy Mafe. I mean, come on.
0: If we want to pat our backs here on this program, because we do get a lot of takes right. We get some stuff wrong. I get some stuff wrong. We also get a lot of stuff right. I was the guy that told America, hey, look, Boy Mafe, John Allen, Sexy Dexy. They're going to get after the quarterback, man. Four turnovers forced by the Bucs defense. Excuse me, by the Bengals offense, rather. Four turnovers forced by the Bengals defense. It's getting late, y'all. The thing that was even more impressive than the turnovers, Denton, for Cincy, is their offense really didn't get going. Like, Tampa did a decent job defensively in this one. Now, they had a bunch of short fields that they worked with, so maybe that influenced some of the statistical output of Burrow and Chase and company throughout the day. But if their offense gets back on track, because I wouldn't consider it on track in Week 1, they're going to be hard to beat, man. I'm tap dancing right now because I don't want to answer the question. I'm scared.
1: I know. What are you so frightened of?
0: Because I could always just walk it back and be like, I was wrong, you know. But
1: well, I mean, who's going to win the AFC?
0: No. I call cap. I'm on the Ravens hard, man. I think the Ravens are still a significantly better football team than Cincinnati coming out of Week 1.
1: All right, there it is. All right, let's go to the comments. We got a couple of people that have been very active. We want to reward you if you are active in the comments. WVUer says, factor cap, the Steelers will win a playoff game for the first time this decade. I shouldn't laugh when I read these. I'm sorry.
0: So look, it's crazy because I didn't realize it had been that long. When I went out to Pittsburgh, that was one of the things that we ended up asking on our pop quiz was, why would the Steelers break their playoff drought this year? I didn't realize it was a decade. I'm going to call Cap. Sorry. The AFC's loaded, man. The AFC's loaded. I got to go back and look. I don't even think I have them making the postseason.
1: I don't think if you do. You might have, actually. It would be ironic that they, with Mike McCarthy, win a playoff game for the first time after something? They ditch Mike Tomlin. Like, that would be awkward.
0: Dallas fans would be like, dog, why can't you do that here?
1: It'd be hilarious if that game's on NBC, because then Mike Tomlin would have to sit on the little stage. And potentially see that. Yeah. I mean, if you want to, like, you know, long-term storytelling, that is something. Our guy Knight Rider asks, in Factor Cap, we're reading some of your comments. Hit us up on YouTube, Westwood One Sports Night. He says, Factor Cap, the Bears will set an NFL record for points in 2026. I did some research on that. Yeah. You want me to throw this at you?
0: Yes.
1: So the record for points right now is the 2013 Denver Broncos. That's when Peyton Manning threw 55 touchdowns. They scored 606 points, which averages to just a hair under 38 points per game.
0: God darn it. I look at the schedule, because this is what it's going to ultimately come down to. They've got Minnesota this weekend, who could put a stop to all of that. That's a Super Bowl caliber defense. The next 2 weeks, they've got Minnesota and Philly, arguably two of the top five defenses in the NFL. So we're going to find out really quickly whether or not the Panthers defense just sucks or the Bears are actually this good offensively. I'm going to call Cap. I don't think they break the record, because I think their record in the regular season is going to be so strong to where they're not playing their guys really down the stretch, because they already have things locked up. I think the Bears are going to be a very formidable outfit, man. I totally disagree with the rest of the country that their defense just sucks and they're not going to get it turned around on that side of the football. I don't have any, like, facts to back that up. It's just a vibe. Anytime you let Mighty Mouse throw for 300 yards on you, you're probably not that good defensively.
1: I think generally can I switch speaking, in real time?
0: Yeah, I'm going to go facts, actually. I will go facts. Because the defense is so bad.
1: Generally speaking, the NFL season is very long.
0: Yeah.
1: So once you get the look, like what Peyton Manning did in 2013 was very unheard of. I mean, I'm looking at their system now. I mean, they scored 50 points three separate times.
0: Isn't that when he opened up with seven touchdowns against Baltimore?
1: Yeah, and they didn't even score 50 in that game. They scored 49. So they had three other times where they scored 50, and then on top of that, they had, let's see, one, two, three, three other, so six total times they scored over 40. Three of those times they scored over 50.
0: That's incredible, dog.
1: It's insanity. And I'm looking here, their lowest output points-wise was 20. They lost a game on Thursday. They scored 20 points.
0: Yeah. The Bears, that Broncos defense was also good, too. The Bears not having a defense, am I tripping for like thinking that makes it more feasible for it to happen?
1: It makes it very feasible. Trust me, I watched Caleb Williams at USC. I made a lot of money off of Caleb Williams at USC because of that. His USC defense couldn't score, and they just put him out on the field, and he put up a ton of points for Lincoln Riley and company.
0: My first ever college bet, that you just know how to, it's accidentally triggered me. Was Caleb versus Utah when he shouldn't have been playing because he was playing on one leg.
1: Playing on a bum ankle.
0: And they lost. It was the first college game I ever bet on. Over.
1: Jeffrey hits us up and says that you did have the Steelers winning a playoff game. And then I checked here. You did have the Steelers beating the Bills.
0: I did. Okay, bet. Wow. Look, I can't even remember what the hell. Can't even remember what the hell I predicted, America.
1: This is why we like our listeners, because Jeffrey knew. He's like, yeah, he definitely had this. Thank
0: but
1: you,
0: we have Jeffrey. Graphics that back all of this up, so it's not like I can lie and just change my mind on the fly. So, damn. That's awkward.
1: I think it's fine. Look, sometimes we don't know. Like, look, man, we put these rankings out at the beginning of the year, these predictions, so if we're right, we can throw it in everybody's face. If we're wrong,
0: you know what I'm saying?
1: That is the formula. From our boss's mouth to our ears to now our mouths to God's ears.
0: There we go.
1: That's how that works.
0: Is that wrap up facts or cap, or you got something else for us?
1: That pretty much wraps up, unless you want the silly one. You want the silly one?
0: what's
1: Andrew the silly says one? In the chat, Jalen Hurts is the best quarterback in the NFL.
0: He's awful. I can't even lie, Denton. You know how I feel about him. The passengers, I like to call them. The baby Birkin, the BBL. He's the reason we lost on Sunday, dog. The throw he made on the sideline to Dontavian Wicks and the throw that he made to Devontae Smith and the scramble that he had on third.
1: Devontae Smith throw, huge. The Wicks throw, big.
0: That wasn't perfect.
1: One particular cornerback decided that he lost the football, and then Dontavian Wicks had nothing but green grass in front of him, behind him, to the side of him. It was not great.
0: Dan Quinn actually called out Mike Samuels still.
1: He's Mike now, not Mikey. He's Mike.
0: Not Mike. He's Mike.
1: He's close to being Michael. One more. Knight Reiner says, factor cap, the Falcons will have the number one pick in the draft next year. For your sake, I hope so.
0: Cap. Hell no, they're not going to have the number one pick. The Falcons aren't that bad, America. And Knight Rider, you know that, man. Look at Knight Rider. Knight Rider looked like he just got a fresh retwist in a little Avatar picture, and he got his Falcons picture up in the background or sitting in the Falcons chair. Don't be upset about what happened in week one. Y'all lost by 7, brother, like with a third stringer. You should be proud of the Falcons, man. Should we read it or not? No. Okay.
1: That's a YouTube exclusive.
0: Yeah. Well, he even auto-corrected himself. Oh, that's terrible. The Smitty says the Falcons suck. The Smitty? That's an interesting name. And the Smitty also put Caleb Williams, and he put the fingernail paint emoji. You guys got to stop talking about Caleb painting his nails. It's so old. He's too good for that to be a thing anymore.
1: If he wins MVP, would you paint your nails?
0: I'm going to make a declaration here on this show right now, here tonight.
1: You can have a nice woman do it for you.
0: If Caleb Williams wins MVP, I will paint my nails. All 10 of my fingers, I will paint them. The color of y'all choice. I don't think he's going to win MVP. Because Lamar will, but if he does, I'll have a that. Now I'll never do that again. I promise.
1: Maybe the hand motion needs to be adjusted, but we can get really creative with the colors.
0: We can like make a message on it. We could type Westwood One Sports Night. Probably it's not enough fingers, clearly, but
1: WWOS.
0: That's yeah, WWOSN
1: Sports Night, and then YIC on the other hand.
0: That would be yeah. Wow. You're thinking way too hard about this, and now I feel like you're rooting for Caleb Williams to win MVP.
1: Well, I'm not, but you know, sometimes good things happen out of bad situations.
0: Oh, man. WVUer says the Browns draft Arch Manning next spring. Yeah. Maybe. Well, no, they draft Trinidad Chambliss.
1: Do you know the history of the Mannings? He ain't going to Cleveland.
0: Yeah, and if Tom Monk is going to be the guy, I think Trinidad is like the best fit for him. Or Dante Moore, really. But Dante, I don't know. I love Dante Moore's hair, by the way. Somebody got to get that brother a head and shoulders deal ASAP. But something about him, man, I didn't like it. He was cussing his teammates out on the sideline last week. I did like that, showing some fire. But Dan Lanning's a fraud, and America should know that. 310-840-4910 is the number. About a half hour left to go in the program. Here on Westwood One Sports Night, it is a Tell the Truth Monday edition, Tell the Truth Tuesday edition, jeez, of Westwood One Sports Night. When we come back, I'll ring the alarm, the things that I'm most concerned about leaving week one of the NFL season. That's next.
2: The Chiefs beat the Broncos. KC won at home and reminded everyone who's been dominating this division for nearly a decade. The Chiefs are back atop the AFC West to start the season. But will they finish there? Westwood One Sports.
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never played. And if that is the case, Oliver, you were probably upset about the Packers, or I understand you weren't in your bag. This is Westwood One Sports Night with the youngest of Jaws and L. Willingham. Rocking out with you for about another half hour as we get you up to 3 a.m. Eastern Time on a Tell the Truth Tuesday edition of Westwood One Sports Night. Coming up later on tonight, on Wednesday, I'm back with you 11 p.m. to 3 a.m. Eastern Time. We will get you geared up for week number two of the NFL. It starts on Thursday with Thursday Night Football. The Kang and Nuff Kakalaki. Josh Graham will be with you Thursday night, 11 p.m. to 3 a.m. Eastern Time, to break down every angle of the first game of week two of the NFL season, the inaugural game in the Bills' new stadium. Super duper excited for that. I like Buffalo. Early read, I like Buffalo. It is a Tell the Truth Tuesday edition of Westwood One Sports Night. Each and every Tuesday, we'll ring the alarm as I'll tell you the team I'm most concerned about coming out of that week's action in the NFL.

0: We're ringing the alarm on one team in particular here tonight. And if you're listening right now in the greater Cleveland area, I know I was wrong. I went up to Browns camp for 2 days. I'm talking to everybody, shaking hands, kissing babies. And I almost was like a local celebrity in Cleveland for a couple of days because I was the one idiot who thought the Browns would be worth the damn coming up in 2026 after their performance in week one against the Jaguars. Not only are the Browns awful, I believe the Browns will be picking first in the 2027 NFL draft. What a total 180 I have done on Cleveland. I had to. This weekend was even worse than the score looked. They took a trip to Jacksonville to take on the Jaguars. Start number one for Deshaun Watson as he tries to, you know, open a new chapter, begin a new chapter in Cleveland, and they lost 34-10. He looked like the worst quarterback in the NFL on Sunday. Sacked 5 times, threw an interception. He was 16-22, though, Linnell. He also was the leading rusher for Cleveland. That was the problem with the Browns on Sunday. Didn't have much balance. Deshaun Watson refusing to throw the football down the field. But here's the ironic part about it all. As terrible as Deshaun Watson's ass is, the Browns' defense, which was supposed to be a strength for them this year, the Browns' defense was even worse last year. Cleveland, with Jim Schwartz pushing the buttons and Myles Garrett rushing the passer, 4th in yards allowed last year. They were 4th in EPA per play. They had one of the best pass rushing units in the NFL. They were 13th in terms of points per game, and that was really a flex because the offense never did them any favors. They didn't do him any favors this past weekend either. But the way that the Browns defense looked, I thought, was one of the most concerning things of the weekend, because if they're not going to play good defense and they're going to be that inept on the offensive side of the football, I ask the $1 million question, or the $260 million question. How do you score points? How do you win games? I don't know. That's the problem right now plaguing the Cleveland Browns. The personnel's not going to change. Jesus isn't going to, you know, plop from the sky and save Cleveland. Todd Monken, who I was a pretty big fan of heading into this week, Todd Monken's got to crack the whip, is how I put it. Hold some dudes accountable. But the problem is, if you're Todd Monken, how do you hold people accountable if no one's holding you accountable? What do I mean by that when I say no one's holding, you know, Todd Monken accountable? The decision that he made to go with Deshaun Watson, knowing that there's far more upside with Shedeur Sanders, is embarrassing. It is. And the fact that Jimmy Haslam, who needs to be, you know, checked to see if he's going senile or not. Think about the past calendar year, the past 6 months, rather, for Jimmy Haslam. You traded Myles Garrett, and you traded Giannis Antetokounmpo. He ain't all the way there upstairs, if you pick up what I'm putting down. So for Todd Monken to not make the decision that was best for the organization, it's tough. It is, man. I feel for Todd Monken, though. I understand the losing-ass, toxic-ass culture that he's walking into. And I get it. Like, he's got to think about self-preservation as well. But, man, if you get fired from the Browns, nobody going to hold it against you. Everyone knows they are terrible as an organization. If I was Todd Monken, man, I would do what my heart told me to do. And his heart should have told him, hey, I need to be playing Shedeur Sanders. Instead, they started Deshaun Watson on Sunday. The numbers don't look bad, but that's why stats only tell part of the story. He was terrible on Sunday. 16 to 22, yes. But the problem was the five sacks that he took were egregious. It never pushed the football down the field vertically. He limits what they could be offensively. He just does. I wonder how his teammates feel about him. That's the thing that I begin to wonder now. If you're Todd Monken, you don't want to lose the locker room in your first year as the head coach. And if you continue to play a guy that the locker room knows is garbage, you run the risk of losing that locker room. Speaking of the Cleveland locker room, their safety, Ronnie Hickman, was asked about Todd Monken's decision to go with Deshaun Watson again this weekend against the Tampa Bay Bucs.
1: He said today that he's sticking with Deshaun. Do you like that continuity that he's given him another week in that starting role?
2: That's above my pay grade.
0: You want to talk about a phrase or three words painting an entire picture? That's above my pay grade. Five words painting an entire picture for Ronnie Hickman. Think about the low-hanging fruit that was. That was a layup opportunity for Ronnie Hickman to back his starting quarterback. And instead, he decided to cop out and say it's above my pay grade. You couldn't even pay Ronnie Hickman to say something nice about Deshaun Watson's freaky ass. And this is the thing. Deshaun Watson, while he hasn't been able to play, he's had plenty of time since he's been hurt to endear himself to his teammates. Earn your respect, brother. And they know you're terrible. But damn it, at least if you were doing everything that you were supposed to do, people would still back you. The fact that Ronnie Hickman passed on that opportunity to give Deshaun Watson a vote of confidence, it tells you everything you need to know about how the locker room feels about Deshaun Watson. I think that's a pretty important opinion, wouldn't you say? The locker room and how they feel about Deshaun Watson. Because look, I say it all the time, right? Unless you've played football at some level and been in between those white lines, you might not be able to relate to it. When you know that the dude that's on the field is terrible, you have no confidence in him, you do not put forth your best effort. And it may not always be intentional, right? I'll give you an example. I told you I could count on both my hands how many total games I won in my four-year high school career in football, right? Perennial loser in high school. We had a quarterback change one time, man. We had our guy Jesse Wood. Shout out to our guy Jay Wood. That was my quarterback in high school, and we weren't very good. He was like a 5'9 Jag. Just a nice dude. Love Jesse. We had this transfer kid come in. His name was Shawan Nunez, and I've talked about Shawan before on the program. Remember the cat that refused to throw me the football during the install play that was literally drawn up for me? That guy. He was fast as all outdoors. And our coach, though, was starting Shawan, and everybody on the team didn't want Shawan to start because Shawan did what Shawan wanted to do. We knew he was better than Jesse, but Shawan didn't stay after for study hall. Shawan was never on time to class. Shawan was a me type of dude. Shawan made us run. So despite Jesse being the lesser quarterback, we wanted Jesse to start over Shawan. While Shawan was playing, it felt like there was this dark cloud over the team. No one, you know, was playing at their best. Now, mind you, we were terrible, so what does our best really look like, right? But as soon as Jesse got put into the lineup, man, it felt like I went from Brian Arakpo to Lawrence Taylor, baby. I just had confidence. There's an aura in a benefit of playing for a quarterback that you believe in. And the thing that's tough in Cleveland, they got their ass kicked this weekend. That defense taking the step back that they did, probably one of the most shocking developments of all of week one in the NFL. Is the defense really that bad, or do they just not like Deshaun Watson? Are the vibes just down when it comes to Cleveland? I think Todd Monken should very much care what the locker room thinks about the starting quarterback job. But according to Todd Monken, the oldest head coach in the NFL, he can give a rat's ass what the players think about the starting quarterback gig.
3: I'd rather just talk about today because I haven't had time to even look at the tape. I mean, I'm sure as hell not firing me.

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2: And I agree with you, Campbell. Campbell Todd is what I call him. Who typed in the YouTube chat earlier saying that sounds like Todd Monken smokes six packs of Camels before each practice or something like that? I mean, I love his voice. I'm big on tones. The next thing that Todd Monken said was pretty stunning, if you ask me. Todd Monken was asked if the players are in favor of Deshaun Watson being the starter. Take a listen to this.
3: And really, to be honest, I mean, they don't have a choice. I mean, this isn't a debate.
2: Hold on, can you stop it again, Oliver? When I heard that earlier today, you're going through the day, you're wondering what you're going to talk about tonight. When I first came across that piece of audio, I just called it audio. Audio. Jeez Louise. I said, well, we got to talk about it. How ignorant of Todd Monken. Part of me thinks it's gangster as hell. Man, I'm going to rat's ass with these Bama things. They're terrible. They suck. I'm the winner here. Right? But Todd, he's from the old school. So I get the mentality. I get where he's coming from. That can't be the actual way that he's moving there in Cleveland. Because if it is, he's going to lose that locker room before the season even gets underway. That's the tough part. Todd Monken, though, man, savage. That's how I would describe him. The show, I would describe it as almost complete. We finish it up the same way each and every night. Our guy Denton Day puts the show to bed. D-Day, what you got for us tonight, my friend?
4: 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We got to gauge your hype for your man. 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
5: 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Josh Allen faces Jared Goff. Lions, Bills, Thursday Night Football. Westwood One Sports.
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0: So unfortunately, this is Tell the Truth Tuesday here at Westwood Sports. I'll tell the truth. In the last like half hour, I've like developed like a chest cold. I'm like sneezing everywhere. My nose is obnoxious, and I probably sound obnoxious. Tour guys Oliver and Denton, but I want to let them know, let you all know, I am going to thug it through the final 5 minutes of the show because I'm a warrior. let's wrap up the show the same way we do each and every night. Our guy Denton Day puts us to bed. What do you got for us tonight, Denton?
1: I mean, God gives his toughest battles to his strongest soldiers. So thank you for gutting it out for the final 5 minutes. You're staying up late after the show, is what I've been told, right? Because you have to fantasize about your boy.
0: It's not fantasizing about him. There's a project that was dropped.
1: Was the album dropped? Or is he teasing the album?
0: I think he's doing an album tease. His rollouts have been... You can't stand Drake for a bunch of valid reasons, I guess. You gotta admit, the Iceman rollout was damn good, wasn't it?
1: I prefer like the media route, but if streaming is your thing,
0: that's true.
1: Yeah, if streaming is your thing, it's fine. Look, I'm not his target audience. I'm just giving you the platform because I know he's your guy.
0: Well, I appreciate that. FOMO is what it's called, fear of missing out. And the irony in it, and I watch the Joe Budden podcast sometimes. Joe Budden hates Drake. Him and Denton like have a group chat that they're in together. They text back and forth about their hate for Drake. Yeah.
1: It's a bald thing. You'll get
0: Budden. Yeah, I was just about to say. Budden was saying, and I'm sure you probably will agree with this from just a hip hop standpoint. Budden was like, him calling it fear of missing out is so Drake. Like, what are you missing out on? You just gave us 4 albums, you bastard. What do you mean you're missing out?
1: Can you have FOMO at 40?
0: You know, you're 40 and rich as hell. Like,
1: yeah.
0: You know, this is what happens when you chase around 22-year-olds at the age of 40. It's just how your life goes. That's the one thing with Drake that I don't get.
2: 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Smell unstoppable all day long. Try Unstoppable's laundry scent boosters for as low as $5. The WNBA has been on a hiatus for over 2 weeks for the FIBA World Cup. Now, with only a few games left in the regular season, the W is back starting tomorrow night. The Minnesota Lynx sit in first place in the league standings with a 31-9 record. Minnesota has been dominant this season, but they did lose their last 2 games before the break. Legendary head coach Cheryl Reeve and her squad have 4 games left to tune up for the playoffs.
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0: I don't know how much I'm going to get through because tomorrow's a Wednesday, and on Wednesdays, you know, I go out to the park in Ashburn to check in on my Commanders. just know that I'm excited about the Drake. 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You're no Aubrey Graham.
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17: 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And then onto the field walked TV host Ralph Edwards, the host of a 1970s-era reality TV show called This Is Your Life. And the subject of the show that night was Johnny Bench, the 24-year-old catcher of the Reds who was on his way to winning his second MVP. Bench, who was completely surprised by the setup, came out onto the field and was greeted by family and friends flown in for the show. This is your life, Johnny Bench, at Riverfront, September 16, 1972, this date in Reds baseball.
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0: Scott Graham here from Westwood One. Coming up, week two of the new NFL season gets started with Josh Allen and the Bills hosting Jared Goff and the Detroit Lions. Both teams got the season started with close call wins last week. Kevin Kugler and Ross Tucker will have the call from the Bills' new stadium in Buffalo. 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

0: the Drake Toll Show on Westwood One Sports and the Westwood One Sports app. Drake Toll with you from the Savannah Bananas organization. Locked on Big 12 and right here on Westwood One Sports. He's Pete Souza, ESPN play-by-play. Addie Bates produces. Laura Jimenez runs the board. And Sam Darnold does the mysterious injury thing. Pete, let's start here. The Seattle Seahawks, defending world champions, the National Football League, winners of the Super Bowl last season, are without their starting quarterback, Sam Darnold, for this week. And maybe next week, and maybe the week after that, maybe six total weeks that Darnold can miss with, get this, what the Seahawks are calling a soft tissue glute injury. But they're not really sure what's going on or how long this is going to last. So Darnold missed practice, again, ruled out for the week two matchup against the Cardinals. There's no firm multi-week timeline set in stone because the team views the injury as, quote, very unique glute tendon region stemming from his leg getting driven into the turf when playing New England last Wednesday night in Seattle. It was the fifth play of the game that he exits. And now we're not really sure what to do with this. Cue Drew Lock, the defending champions without their quarterback. How big of an issue is this in Seattle?
1: It's a big issue. First of all, figuring out exactly what it is, I feel like, is the first order of business.
0: Why is it so mysterious? And I'm confused why we're confused.
1: Well, because I think because it is mysterious. Like, I don't think there's anything nefarious going on. I think, like, from what I've gathered is it's no longer a hip injury.
0: Yeah,
1: it becomes
0: right.
1: Like a soft tissue injury. And that whole situation is like the hip joint itself isn't even affected, which makes it totally harder to diagnose. I mean, clearly I'm not a doctor, but I always read that dude, David Chow, who used to be the Chargers team doctor that Ryan Leaf doesn't like. But he does a tremendous job. Ryan Leaf basically attacked the guy at the Super Bowl. Story for another day, but they have a history that goes back to this team doctor. According to Ryan, plying Junior Seau with drugs and bad ideas and stuff. And that's why Junior kind of met the early demise he did, but allegedly. But when we get back to Dr. Chow,
0: you follow Dr. Chow for your medical information, is what I'm hearing.
1: Yeah, no, he does a terrific job. And remember, this is the guy at the Super Bowl that stopped me and thought I was Dan Orlovsky. So we had a moment until he realized that I wasn't good. Dan Orlovsky, and then he was upset.
0: So far, I'm not hearing a lot of great things about Dr. Chow's reputability outside of you. But this
1: you
0: is
1: should
0: all
1: follow
0: right.
1: him on Twitter. He's great. Like, honestly, when this injury happened, he was right on it online, and he did talk about the complexities of it. And, you know, I always go back to Bo Jackson, and this is now we're going back to being very serious here. When Bo Jackson, you know, he broke a long run against the Cincinnati Bengals in a divisional playoff game, and this is 1991 when Bo was just an absolute beast for the Raiders, and he was drug out of bounds. And at the time, it didn't seem like a terrible injury. He was able to get up, you know, get out of the game. But it turned out he had a hip injury that basically ended his career, if you remember. And he's not the first and he won't be the last. When you get these tricky hip situations that really are so hard to diagnose, Bo Jackson's injury, which ended his football career, really wasn't diagnosed for like almost a couple of months because they are that tricky when you get into this area of the body. So I think the main thing here is that the Seahawks are not going to rush Sam Darnold back. And truth be told, after what we saw last Wednesday night, they don't have to rush him back. So
0: you're
1: that's
0: listening.
1: A big part about this.
0: I the comparison you just made is, I don't want to say it's spot on, but to at least bring up the possible severity of this in the context of Bo Jackson is perfect. Like this is you've nailed it. Again, that's why he's the best in the business. He's ESPN play-by-play Pete Souza, Westwood One Sports, the Westwood One Sports app. You're listening to the Drake Toll Show, SiriusXM Channel 260, the Drake Toll Show on YouTube, or on the Westwood One Sports app. 310-840-4910. How concerned are you about Sam Darnold? 310-840-4910. The reason I wanted to stop right there and reset is because let's think about this. We've got an injury where the Seahawks are telling us, hey, it could be 6 weeks, but it could also be next weekend. We might get him back next weekend. And again, the quote is very unique soft tissue injury in Sam Darnold's glute, categorized hopefully as short term. But that's the rhetoric around Bo Jackson was, oh, okay, he was tackled out of bounds, playoff game. You're good. If you've even seen the documentary that you don't know Bo, ESPN 30 for 30, one of the best ones they've done. It derails everything that Bo Jackson's ever done. Now, are we saying that Sam Darnold's going to be Bo Jackson. This is career. Like, we come back to this show in 4 years and say, wow, would have Pete nailed it. This guy was Bo Jackson. His career's over. That's not, A, we hope that's not the case. B, yeah. Everything we've heard from Seattle is it's not the case. But it's clear now if that's where we get with this, with Sam Darnold, or if it's lingering, or Pete, if it even is 6 weeks, that Darnold is not himself. The defending Super Bowl champions are without the catalyst offensively that won them the Super Bowl a year ago. That can't be good.
1: No, it can't. But let's make it clear. It's not, and you did a good job of this. We're not saying this is a Bo Jackson thing. Like when Sam Darnold goes down and we hear hip, that's the first thing I think of. And that's the nightmare. But that's not exactly what this is, right? Bo damaged his hip joint, like we talked about. And it was a fracture, a dislocation. And what happened there was, I remember he lost a lot of blood, so it got kind of scary. With Sam Darnold, the hip joint is still intact from all we know. Yeah. His problem is the soft tissue around it itself, and that can keep you out for months. And right now, we know, you know, week by week by week, look, what we have to do now is go back to the present day. And I hate to do this to people and athletes in general, but now it's okay. Well, how are the Seahawks going to be able to bat down the hatches and live life without Sam Darnold? And how is that going to go? Like, did we see a small window of success that will close last week because people are going to figure out Drew Lock and the lack of a running game, and they'll press Mike McDonald to throw the ball more, six in the box, whatever. It's not the situation that the Seahawks want to be in, bottom line, early in a Super Bowl defense.
0: Well, and we don't know what the Seahawks look like without Sam Darnold, by and large. We don't. Last year, 14 wins, 4,000 yards, 25 touchdowns to 14 picks. Darnold was the guy. He didn't deal with any extended injury. He didn't deal with timeout where the Seahawks were wondering who's our starting quarterback. We only know the success and elite level of Seattle with Sam Darnold leading the way. The glimpse we got of Drew Lock doing that in this iteration of Seattle was the game against the New England Patriots, where Seattle put up 13 points and the defense holds you in the ball game, wins you the ball game, after finally Drew Lock decided late in the contest, oh, right, Jaxon Smith-Njigba's on the roster. I can get him the ball. He can cook. Listen to this, Pete. Drew Lock, career as a starter, Denver, New York, Seattle, 28 career starts. He's 10-18, a sub 60% completion percentage, 59%, 35 touchdowns to 28 interceptions, a 79.5 passer rating, and he hovers around the 175 yards per game mark. That's not a game breaker. That's not a game changer. No. That's not who the Super Bowl, the defending Super Bowl champions, want to trot out there as their guy. There was a run in Denver where he had a 13-game stretch, went 4-9 with 15 interceptions. He was 1-4 with the Giants. His EPA, his efficiency per dropback, was never, it wasn't even good, much less great or elite. You've been given the keys to a Ferrari, a la the Seattle Seahawks, but the guy driving the Ferrari is eating Legos. That's not a good thing.
1: No, it's not a good thing at all, which is why the guy riding shotgun with him is going to have to step up, Jardarian Price. And it's a real opportunity for him, because when you think, okay, we got no Sam Darnold, obviously Kenneth Walker III is doing his thing right now with Kansas City so far. Yeah. So good for him. But, I mean, Jardarian Price had 52 yards on 10 carries last week. He will have an opportunity to improve that number. And he has an opportunity to become the primary weapon alongside Jaxon Smith-Njigba. But remember now, you're talking about, it's a little more difficult to get Jaxon Smith-Njigba involved with this backup quarterback. And so now you're offensively going to try to, is it going to be situations where you get him on jet sweeps just to get him the ball? Or are you going to involve him in the very short passing game, right? An extension of the run almost. Make sure you take advantage of this wide receiver who's one of your great weapons. But I guess the silver lining is it's early in the season and it's an opportunity for the rest of the Seahawks to grow and get better while Sam Darnold is out. Mm-hmm. And now you become one of those backup quarterback situations where, or you find yourself in one of those. It's like, okay, how can we do without our starting quarterback? Like, can we go 2-2? You know, can we go 2-3? You know, for however long he's out, which is actually pretty good. You just don't want the bottom to drop out.
0: Yeah, the good news is you play Arizona this week, who looked a lot better. Win. Looked a lot better than we expected last week against the Chargers. But you play Arizona, then you play Washington, the Commanders. Pete?
1: Win.
0: Then you play the Chargers, who just lost to Arizona.
1: Quite possibly a win.
0: Before getting to a much tougher stretch with San Francisco, Denver, Kansas City, and Chicago. That's when Sam Darnold needs to come back. Yeah, hit me.
1: Yeah, no, if I'm looking at this schedule right now and I'm Mike McDonald, I'm thinking, okay, we go at least at the absolute worst, 2-2 against Arizona, Washington, the Chargers, and San Francisco. And then it's October 11th and we're 3-2, and let's hope he's back by then.
0: Yep. And you play at Denver, whose defense was terrible on Monday night. It is the Drake Toll Show. Westwood One Sports, the Westwood One Sports app, 310-840-4910. The phone line, the text line are both open. Are you worried about Sam Darnold? And how worried are you about this NFL franchise? The Atlanta Falcons, who might as well have three Sam Darnolds with hip injuries or with soft tissue injuries at this point, they can't figure out the quarterback situation to save their life. Kevin Stefanski goes from the Cleveland Browns to be the head coach of the Atlanta Falcons. You would think that anywhere not named Cleveland is a better place to coach than Cleveland. And you can walk in and, man, things should look pretty good. Until you get to Atlanta, where you have an embarrassment, a should-be embarrassment of riches offensively, skill position-wise especially. Drake London to Bijan Robinson. Hell, Kyle Pitts is supposed to have a high ceiling and still has potential. But there's no quarterback. There's not a single quarterback walking the halls. ESPN released an article this week where fans were quoting as saying, just absurd, or quote, I'm completely out on this regime, by the way. Their GM was brought in January. Falcons fans are enraged as Atlanta names Cooper Rush the probable starter against the Carolina Panthers. You got Michael Penix Jr., you got Tua Tagovailoa, and neither of them are operable. If I said the Seattle Seahawks were tossing Sam Darnold the key, were tossing Drew Lock the keys to a Mercedes-Benz or a Lamborghini, man, the Falcons have that. They've got the structure. But if you're talking driver, if you're talking the quarterback that's driving your Lamborghini, man, if Drew Lock's eating Legos, whatever the Falcons have is completely incapacitated. Like, we don't have anybody to drive this car. That's a disaster of what's happening at the franchise level, a disaster in Atlanta.
1: Well, I think, first of all, I'm like, were these guys, was this a total tank job from the beginning?
0: It feels like it, right?
1: It does. I mean, first of all, think about it this way. You mentioned it, brand new GM, brand new coach, okay? You bring in two quarterbacks who, I mean, couldn't be any bigger question marks. Between Tua and Michael Penix. And that's been exactly what we knew it was going to be, really. The only thing that could be worse is one of them could be actively playing terrible. And it's kind of like we've scaled back from that. Right. So now you got Cooper Rush coming in to save the day. A guy who, by the way, could barely get out there on Sunday because he was suffering from back spasms like in the days leading up to the game. And then, of course, you got your boy Jack Strand, who's like somewhere on the roster from like, I think he played for Hayden Fry at Minnesota State, that TV
0: America's
1: show with
0: Craig
1: T. Nelson.
0: America's hero.
1: So the issue now with the Falcons is like, what are you saying to your fans? Because that ESPN article is right. There's no transparency with this organization right now. Are we trying to win? It certainly looks like we're tanking, even though I know that's not the case. It almost feels as though where this quarterback situation is.
0: Why do you say it's not the case that Atlanta's not tanking?
1: Well, because they got Drake London, because they have Bijan Robinson, because they have Kyle Pitts. I've never seen a team with that much talent flat out tank. With that much talent that was healthy.
0: Right.
1: You know, it's one thing if those guys are all injured for the year. I just don't see that coming. And also their defense played really well on Sunday. Like, they really did a great job against the Steelers on third downs. They got them off the field.
0: Let's be fair. When's the last time a defense played poorly against the Pittsburgh Steelers? I mean, let's give.
1: Been a minute.
0: That offense is pretty bad. And has been pretty bad.
1: But we've got redeeming qualities on our defense. We've got stars on offense. And I don't know why we came into camp. And that's why those fans, you know, I'm out on this regime. I understand that. Like, I totally understand that because it seems like you didn't have any plan. And that is like I leave my house and I don't have a plan. And I take crap from my wife, right? Like, are you going to the grocery store first? Are you going to the dry cleaners? Where even are you right now? You know, like, that's kind of like what I hear on the other end of the phone. And that's what Falcons fans should be hearing from, or Falcons management should be hearing from their fans. This is ridiculous. It's absolutely ridiculous. I'm ready for them to, like, merge teams with the Cleveland Browns like they used to in the USFL before it, like, fell apart. Like, it's might as well. Why don't they just do that? And we still won't have a quarterback, by the way.
0: So Kevin Stefanski leaves the Cleveland Browns just to coach the Cleveland Browns South. Their South Division team is effectively what's happening here with the Atlanta Falcons. And you're right. It seems so odd that he would be asked to lose or to tank because the Falcons have so many bright spots offensively. Their upcoming schedule isn't brutal, though. They get Carolina, Green Bay, New Orleans. Those aren't three certified playoff teams. Now, down the stretch, they'll get Chicago, San Francisco, Tampa on the road, Cincinnati, KC. It's going to get tougher. But your next three, Carolina, Green Bay, New Orleans, if you go 1-2 in that stretch, you've told me clearly, now sitting at, they'd be 1-3 overall at that point, you don't want to win, you don't care to win.
1: No, and I feel Kevin Stefanski keeps getting bad breaks. And I really do believe that.
0: Yeah. Give him a good football team, please? Can someone please give him a
1: good
0: football team?
1: He's a really good coach.
0: Yeah.
1: I mean, one coach of the year, I think twice. The guy is a very good coach. And by the way, he's literally from my hometown. I worked for his dad, Ed. Ed was the general manager for the Sixers when I was there. And we literally all grew up like in the same general area, like Catholic people from Southeast Philly. The Stefanskis are the best. And Kevin's an amazing coach. And I do feel like he's never been given an opportunity to succeed. And once again, and he'll be all right, you know, he'll figure it out. But once again, it does not seem like the deck is stacked in his favor at all. In the NFL, you need a quarterback to win. It was clear going into training camp, they did not have that for him. Why is anyone surprised?
0: He is Pete Souza, ESPN play-by-play. Addie Bates produces. Laura Jimenez runs the board. And the SWAT team, that's right, the SWAT team has been called in preparation for a football game this weekend. Why? We'll answer that next. This is the Drake Toll Show.
2: The NFL is off and running. Week one was the highest scoring opening weekend ever. This season is just getting warmed up on your home for the NFL, Westwood One Sports.
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4: The LSU Tigers take their show to unfriendly confines on Saturday night, where Lane Kiffin, the skipper in Baton Rouge, meets his former team, the Ole Miss Rebels, and his old defensive coordinator turned head coach in Oxford, Pete Golding. And this is the matchup of all matchups. Does it include good football? Maybe not. We may go the entire game on Saturday and think this was just chaotic BS and a mockery of college football that focused more on the pageantry than the game itself. But man, do we love pageantry. See, Pete, here's what we don't talk about enough in society is the reason that you love Desperate Housewives, the reason you love The Secret Lives of Mormon Wives, the reason you love 90 Day Fiancé is the conflict. There's something about this that builds up. You're like, oh, what's going to happen next? I got stuck the other night. My girlfriend, she loves this show, 90 Day Fiancé. And it's where, you know, this guy will come over from Egypt and he marries this 64-year-old woman. He's 29 years old and they follow them throughout their relationship and it's chaotic. And I was like, this is just, I hate watching it. It rots my brain. And then the third or fourth minute in, I'm like, what did he just say? And all of a sudden you get kind of glued in. You start tracking it. College football, the NFL. It's why we love sports. Because what you don't understand is this is a soap opera that's just playing out in front of our eyes. But it's unpredictable. There is no script. We don't know where we're going next. And this is the penultimate episode of that. This is the headline. Ole Miss AD says he's, quote, tuned out Louisiana Governor Jeff Landry and scoffs at a suggestion that Lane Kiffin will need military security on Saturday. When I say penultimate, I mean it. This is the finale. This is the season finale of the soap opera. LSU and Ole Miss will meet on Saturday, and football will be the last thing we're worried about.
5: One man returning to the place where he was once held captive.
4: Will he get a rose?
5: A place he desperately fought to escape. Now, after rebuilding his life 300 miles away, Lane Kiffin returns. Like, give me a break, dude.
4: Here's my thing. Come on, this is awesome.
5: No, buy in. I appreciate the soap opera. I am here for the drama. The theater of sports keeps me coming back just as much as the work on the field. There has never been a doubt since I've been 5 years old.
4: I love that. Theater of sports. That's really good. Theater of sports.
5: Dude,
4: hold on to that. That's good.
5: NFL Films did it for me before anybody else. They turned a football game into a movie through the pictures. I was doing John Facenda's impression yesterday. Great voice of NFL Films on the Drake Toll Show. You can look it up. It's on all our social medias. But I love NFL Films because they took football and made it into a motion picture. And now the evolution of that is now the transparency and access we have to athletes and coaches, which it's just like regular entertainment. Like in the 70s and 80s, we had these beautiful motion pictures and everything was so curated. And then we switched over to the real world and more real access. And now we have actual people and emotions right in our face all the time with all the interviews, all the access, like I said. And Lane Kiffin is he's gaslighting the you-know-what about. He's gaslighting us all again. And I appreciate his work as a coach, but he's the victim going back into going back to Ole Miss.
4: Yeah.
5: That's ridiculous. But that's Lane Kiffin. You know, when people think this is a hardcore guy, was raised by his dad, who was a football coach, lest anyone think that Lane and Monty Kiffin were sharing a ton of moments together as Lane grew up. That's not true. He was with his mom the whole time. And he kind of has that edge. You know what I mean? He's not necessarily he likes the drama. I'll just put it that way. You can figure it out on your own time.
4: Silver spoon, little boy blue and the man in the moon. One of those, huh?
5: It's crap, man.
4: I like the side of this. What you got? Hit me.
5: No, it's just crap. I love Lane, and again, I love the dramatic part of it. But at the end of the day, are we supposed to be scared for this guy?
4: So that's where, and by the way, you're listening to Westwood One Sports, the Westwood One Sports app. Lane Kiffin walks into Oxford, Mississippi on Saturday night. His return to Ole Miss, and the Louisiana governor is calling for the law to get involved. That's That's where I get lost on this. It's kind of twofold. So to your point, do we feel bad for him? Do we feel scared for him? Are we worried for Lane Kiffin? No. And when he went to Tennessee, and when he goes to USC, when he makes these returns, if he stepped foot in Oakland tomorrow, a whole lot worse is going to happen than a battery being thrown at you in Knoxville, Tennessee. Trust me, Lane Kiffin, given his history and past the last two decades in sports. But the quote from the governor, that's what's wild to me. This is the other side. That's the first side. I don't feel bad for Lane Kiffin. This has followed him everywhere he's gone. The other side, how the hell are we talking about the governor of a state? How much free time do you have if this is the stuff you're worried about as the governor of a state who's, what, 49th in education, 50th in obesity, right? They've got a lot of battles they're trying to fight right now. And instead, this is a direct quote per ESPN from the governor of the state. I'm thinking about having to send him on an F-16. Might have to send the National Guard. It's going to be an interesting weekend. That's the exact way he said it, too. And then the article notes, oh, well, he was joking, of course. But then Ole Miss flips it around. Like, they keep responding. You just stop responding to the bully, and the bully probably shuts up. But no, they can't. Nobody can help themselves here. The Ole Miss athletic director, Keith Carter, is quoted as saying, I've tuned him out. And this is the money quote, Pete. This is the total. Here comes the total money quote of anything that will come out of this weekend. Honestly, I've kind of tuned out the governor of Louisiana. Right. It's like you're on two sides of the political sphere, you know, political Venn diagram here. It's like, I'm just tuning the guy out. But he's the athletic director of a school a state over. How did the governor get involved? Why is Ole Miss responding? By the way, he said this on a random podcast, too. Like, I love that it depends on the AD. You've seen this in college sports. Some ADs, some coaches, they refuse any and all media. Some guys are searching, hunting for a podcast with 300 subscribers just to go on there and spew whatever take they have this week. And that's what it feels like everybody in this situation is doing. If you give me a chance to talk, I'm going to talk.
5: Louisiana is an amazing state. Lord knows, I did a poor job anchoring a television news show in Monroe, Louisiana, mm-hmm. for more than a year. And I appreciate those people for being patient with me. And I was also patient with them when I would drive to a Walmart and you couldn't get a spot anywhere near the place because everything was handicapped for all the people in the wheelchairs and the ALARCs because, obesity is a big issue.
4: I grew up in Arkansas. That's the we get it. Pete's not making a joke here. Pete's giving you the real deal. Yeah.
5: Which brings me back to Jeff Landry. It's like, again, to what you said, like, what are we really focusing on here? But truth be told, LSU and LSU football in particular is a great representation of the state. It is a huge moneymaker. It really is, it's elite as far as things in that state are concerned relatively. So, and also, too, this is becoming an epidemic with this athletic department. Like, are we going to send security with Will Wade when he goes back to NC State? Does Kim Mulkey need it if she goes back to Baylor? Like, you've got outlaws all over the place in your athletic department. It's who you are. Don't tell me that you should be scared. We should be scared of you.
4: I think
5: wherever
4: you go. Will Wade should be more scared of the FBI probably than NC State fans. But that's a story for another time.
5: Yeah, like if they pull over LSU's team bus, the basketball team, like, and they just raid it and check everybody's background, like, I don't know who's staying on the bus after that.
4: Yeah.
5: Like, who's
4: they might as well just take the bus and just take the whole bus and all of them.
5: Of course, this is all in jest. Yeah. But the bottom line is, I worry about LSU, where their priorities are, and I am always fascinated at how Lane Kiffin, like the hottest girl at your high school, continues to spin it in somehow, some way. She comes out on top, and it's your fault.
4: Yeah, I mean, Kiffin did a documentary in the middle of the college football season last year. What, late November, early December? The I've Changed documentary, where it's him.
5: Yeah, and that has aged like a month that like milk that was ready to be expired in September of 2025.
4: It was Marty Smith and
5: Ryan McGee.
4: Yeah. There's this documentary and Lane's like, I'm different. My family's here. I love it here. Oxford's home. And then within a month, he's in Baton Rouge, Louisiana as the head coach at LSU. Can I ask you the ultimate question that I have with this? The big question that I have with this? Because I love what helps me, small brain, to conceptualize stuff like this is comparison. Comparison for me gives me a connector. you spent time with Deion Sanders this past weekend covering Colorado, calling the game for ESPN, Colorado, Weber State. I think there's a sect of college football fans be like, oh, Lane's just one of these Deion guys. He's just kind of talking to bring attention, to get attention for his program, to drum things up. Are those two guys categorically similar?
5: No, not at all. You know, Deion, if you look at him, he is extremely comfortable in his own skin. He's a champion two times over. You know, he literally played in a World Series and a couple of Super Bowls. Like, nobody else has ever done that. That's a guy who's at the mountaintop, almost like emotionally, too. I really believe that. Like, Deion Sanders is a fulfilled guy who is continuing to let, like, the sunlight of the spirit shine through him, per se. Lane is totally different. Lane Kiffin is like, please pay attention to me, daddy. Like, Lane's got some issues, dude. But guess what? Good news for him. He's a football genius. And really, when you're coaching college football at the highest level, that makes up for a lot of the BS. And my last point on Lane, and I have insight on this, you know, I'm sober. I don't keep it a secret. Almost 15 years, right? When I got sober, I went to recovery meetings, 12-step programs. I still do today. It really kind of keeps me on the beam, keeps me grateful. Lane got sober, and he replaced his alcohol and everything with hot yoga, which is awesome. But at the same time, like, you become what we call, or some people call, a dry drunk, which is like your emotions are all over the place. You don't have too much of an outlet because you used to take so much time putting alcohol in your body. So, like, Lane, a lot of his behavior and stuff is similar to that of someone who has solved the problem but hasn't figured out what to do with all this extra stuff now, right? I have raw emotion where I used to become anesthetized by alcohol. How am I going to comport myself? Oh, I'm going to create drama and chaos. That's where I'm comfortable.
4: Mm. It is Westwood One Sports, the Westwood One Sports app. Over the course of this week, we will dive deeper into the matchup itself. Trust me, there will be football Saturday night. There will be actual players in the field. There are EPAs and statistics that we can get to and will get to. I want to bring Addie in. Addie Bates, producer of the Drake Toll Show. This Lane Kiffin and the Lane Kiffin, Pete Golding, Ole Miss, LSU, the soap opera, the drama. Is this good or bad for college football?
6: Oh my goodness, it's just so annoying. I'm sorry, it's annoying. It's Lane Kiffin. I don't know why we expect anything different. We've never expected. Whenever he returned, you know, to Tennessee, people threw golf balls and mustard bottles at him. This happens every time, okay? It is Lane Kiffin. Nothing good will ever follow him. And so this is just, I feel like this is normal. The Louisiana governor saying, like, oh, we just got to, you know, be cordial and everything. I'm like, that's so easy for you to say after you just, you know, rigged the system to favor LSU because you did this in your state. It's just all ridiculous. If I had one word to describe it, it's a bit ridiculous. Okay?
4: Yep. Yep. She went there. You dropped that mic. Come on now.
6: College football. Take that, Lane Kiffin.
4: Saturday.
5: But she's right. She's right. Look, it's one of those things. It's like, look at the body of work. All we have is history. Well, this is like the fourth or fifth time this has happened with this dude. Yep. Like, are we going to keep acting surprised?
4: I loved. And by the way, I don't hate Pat McAfee. I'm beginning to understand it. The deeper it gets into the ESPN thing about, and it reminds me a lot of how the Savannah Bananas operate on attention. You know, and Pat has spent some time with us this year. But when they sat down, Pat and Lane sat down on Saturday on College Game Day a week ago. And Lane was like, you and me, man, everybody hates us. It's us against the world. These are just the two most normal white dudes you've ever met in your life who are like, the world hates us.
6: Self-inflicted, by the way.
4: We're fighting an uphill battle. He's like, you've been such a good friend to me in these trying times. Like, what do you mean? You did a documentary.
5: I was born into a football family where my dad was a Division I coach, making a lot of money at that time. You know what I mean? Like, give me a break. That's
4: his
5: a great
4: dad point. Invented defense. His dad's the Mike Leach of defense. Like, I don't know what are we complaining about here? This is Lane Kiffin. But he's invented to complain. That's the thing. He is Lane Kiffin. It's Westwood One Sports, the Westwood One Sports app. Oh, let's take you back to the NFL. One franchise, their ownership has made it very clear. We will fire our head coach, and we will fire our GM. The clock is ticking if you do not win now. We'll take you to that city, that franchise, and what can be done next. This is the Drake Toll Show.
7: Tomorrow, the lights are bright in Buffalo. 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

0: Colts are in a state of disarray. And they were very clear preseason to Chris Ballard, their GM, hey, you're on the final year of your contract, and that's on purpose. We don't need to bring you back. We don't have to bring you back. You're fighting for your job. The owner and CEO, Carly Ursay Gordon, who you may remember, you've seen the videos of her on the sideline. She's got the headset on. She's listening to the coaches, the play calls. And it was like, oh, is she too overbearing? She's got a hard grip on this franchise too. But the Colts, then at the same time, she steps in. They seem ahead of schedule. Then they're behind schedule. It's kind of a hodgepodge in Indianapolis right now. You know, look, for Chris Ballard, the GM, Shane Steichen, the head coach, back in January, here's what Carly Ursay Gordon had to say regarding their jobs.
1: We have been very clear with Chris and Shane that giving them another opportunity means that the sense of urgency for them to deliver and perform has never been higher. Chris and Shane are both capable of facing this challenge head on and finding a way to achieve the results that our fans deserve.
0: Did you hear that, Pete? We don't.
2: No, well, hold on. Was that January or was that recently?
0: Well, this quote from Ursay was okay. Oh, this is January 5th, 2026.
2: Okay.
0: Yep.
2: Okay.
0: I don't know.
2: It was making the rounds recently.
0: Right. Following the Colts' loss on Sunday, it came back around of like, hey, by the way, guys, gotcha. Don't forget, this is what your owner said in January when we decided to not extend either of you, and everybody asked questions, why not extend them? She said, because their time is up. We don't hear this very often in sports. We're about to talk Jerry Jones. We'll talk a couple of other owners over the course of this show, how they've handled defeat in week one of the NFL season. It's been made clear in Indianapolis by Carly Ursay Gordon, if you don't win, you are going to be fired. You will not be extended. You will not be in Indianapolis. This is a level of transparency that we don't often get from the C-suite. And after the Colts on Sunday looked dismal, namely defensively, the question arises, number one, is this the correct way to approach this for an owner? And two, how much time until following that 41-23 loss against the Baltimore Ravens, how much time until you tear the whole thing down?
2: Well, it's quite the teardown because Chris Ballard has had his fingerprints all over this organization for a very long time. And as much as it's not a transition ownership-wise, since Jimmy Ursay has passed away, I think she has done a tremendous job talking about Carly being the owner of the team and stepping in. And I think she's the court of public opinion, I think, is on board. And that means grace for the Colts from their fans. I absolutely love the way she's handling it. She's doing things the right way. She's being honest and she's being transparent. And I think there's a different level of accountability when you do it through the media. Not like she's telling the media and not telling them. But I feel like this is a very healthy path forward as far as what this organization is going to look like. But you've got Jonathan Taylor. I mean, Daniel Jones isn't like a throwaway. Like, you have the makeup of a team that should win. I mean, I'm not saying they're going to go to the Super Bowl.
0: Daniel Jones, you lose me there. You're losing me a little bit.
2: But here's the thing. And maybe the construct of the team is wrong. But, like, when you have a running back like Jonathan Taylor,

0: Daniel Jones should be good enough if you build the rest of the team around the physicality in the running game. And, you know, you've got Keenan Allen, Josh Downs. Like, those guys aren't going to set the world on fire.
1: Daniel Jones' best year was in 2022 with the Giants. He threw for 3,200 yards, 15 touchdowns. Like, I don't know if I'm buying Daniel Jones.
0: All right, so you want to move on from Daniel Jones. I can't argue.
1: Yeah,
0: with you,
1: I
0: right?
1: do. Yeah, I do. I mean, the thing is, if Chris Ballard is hanging his job on this 2-year Daniel Jones contract extension to pay the guy, I'm not hinging my contract, my career on Daniel Jones, and Chris Ballard, the GM in Indianapolis, is.
0: Yeah. No. And then look, you still got Anthony Richardson hanging around. Like, there's some issues there.
1: Yeah. Yeah. There's issues.
0: Is there going to be a chance for Anthony Richardson again for like a third act? I have no idea, but I think her statement again speaks volumes and is heard louder now more than ever by head coach and general manager.
1: Well, that's a perfect segue. Our very first Biggest Loser of the day. It is the Indianapolis Colts. And speaking of owners and biggest losers of the day, the Dallas Cowboys. Jerry spoke yesterday on our own affiliate, The Fan in Dallas, and said, quote, "The two teams that played in the Super Bowl last year, they both lost their opening game. Both of them evolved as the season went along. I've lost the first game, 1993, and won the Super Bowl." This is per Sleeper NFL and John Machota. Pete, we have.
0: He lost the first two games in 93 because Emmett was holding out. It was a huge deal. So they were 0-2. They lost to the Bills at home.
1: What was that name again? Emmett. Hit me with that name again.
0: Emmett Smith.
1: Emmett Smith is not walking through those doors. Troy Aikman has decided he's declined to walk through those doors. It's not going to happen. Jerry Jones. Now, I love the enthusiasm. I love the optimism out of Jerry in this. But my goodness, like how, Pete, is this, and you know what, if Sean McVay comes to the podium, Les Snead, the touted GM of the LA Rams, the guy who's trading away picks to grab guys, like he wants bodies, he wants Myles Garrett, he wants Aaron Donald back, that I can get on board with. If he comes to the podium, it's like, hey man, we went to Australia and got our ass kicked. Teams lose their first game. I'm like, all right, yeah, this is good. I don't mind that. When Jerry Jones slowly walks to his phone, picks it up and calls the fan and says, you know, guys, a lot of teams have lost their first game. It just doesn't hit the same for me.
0: It's almost as though if it was the truth, the moment he says it, it becomes a lie. And not like Jerry's some like constant like liar, but it just feels like Cowboys fans have been in the middle of a PR spin for almost 30 years now. And it's just like, well, what are you saying? You know, and again, I go back to he's Mayor Vaughn from Jaws, dude. The guy, Murray Hamilton played it. Like every single offseason, Cowboys fans, he's like, come on, get back in the water. It's going to be fine. Come on now. This is it. This is our season. Everything's good. Brody got the beach cleaned up. Hop back in the water. And then the moment they get in the water, it's shark infested. And you're 0-1, and then you're 0-2, and you're swimming back ashore thinking, why the hell did I get myself involved in this? I was getting a ride to the airport the other day by an Uber driver, and it's my favorite thing, you know, yeah, to talk Cowboys with these people. I'm like, hey, how about the Cowboys? Opener, you know, Sunday night. And the guy's just like, he's so edgy. He's like, I just can't even get back involved with them. Like, they're a drug. Like, he's like, I can't. Like, it just takes me in too many bad directions. That's where the Cowboys are right now with fans. So when they hear notes like that from Jerry, I don't think it helps.
1: I like to think that Jerry Jones, one night, smoky bar room, he walks in, Lane Kiffin's at the bar. And then they strike up a conversation. They get a half hour in. And Jerry just hits him with a, you know, I'll be your dad. It would just be the perfect, TV scene. Jerry Jones, who's an actor now, and Lane Kiffin, those two guys, they belong. They are on the same. They're in the both category of the Venn diagram. Addie Bates produces the Drake Toll Show. Westwood One Sports, the Westwood One Sports app. Addie, Jerry Jones believes the Dallas Cowboys. They got that Super Bowl brass, baby.
2: Yeah, and I'm going to marry Arch Manning this week. Okay.
1: Oh! Tahoe.
2: That's where
1: Arch
2: we're at
1: Bates?
2: With that. Yeah, Arch Bates famously. Yeah, that's what it's going to be. Like, come on. Like, you lost the first game, and you were supposed to win it. It was pretty bad. You lost to the Giants, and now everybody's like, oh, my God, Jackson Dart's the best quarterback in the league. Like, this is what you're doing to people. It's psychosis. You're sending people into psychosis, into thinking that Jackson Dart, your team played so poorly that people now think Jackson Dart is the next coming of Christ, okay? That's how crazy this team is. So, Jerry, go hang out at the Six Flags. Go hang out at the Denny's that's down the street. Stay at the La Quinta and just, you know what? Stick to yourself, okay?
3: Everybody knows the Cowboys is a prima donna team in a prima donna stadium in a prima donna culture.
2: Yeah, of course.
0: Addie, if you were married to Arch,
2: of course,
0: what is your message to him when he returns home after laughing at that AI video? Are you like, come on, man, this is your husband now? What's the level of disappointment?
2: Yeah, I actually had some people texting me yesterday and they were like, I don't know if I want Addie marrying Arch. I need someone who's going to treat her better. And I was like, guys, like, I'm happy that he apologized and everything like that. I can't say that I've, like, haven't laughed at, like, I don't know. I feel like maybe my generation's a darker sense of humor. Like, you know what? But I'm happy that he apologized. And I would expect him to throw, he would have to throw for about, like, over 300 yards the next week in order for me to really forgive him.
1: Against Grambling State, by the way. He's got to really come
2: right,
1: out.
2: Right.
1: He's got to show out.
2: UTSA.
1: Yeah, right. He's got Jeff Traylor. Yeah. That's program right now. Those are your biggest losers of the day. It is the Drake Toll Show. Westwood One Sports. 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Laura Jimenez runs the board. Pete Souza, ESPN and NBC Sports play-by-play co-hosting. And let's get to it. Arch Manning just made a really crass comment at a podium. Had to walk it back. And now the drama is heightened. More on that when we come back. 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
20: 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Oh, high, deep, left field. There it goes. A three-run go-ahead blast for A. Eugenio Suarez.
21: They're waving around Friedel. Up throwing Anthony. Throw to the plate, not in time. And the Reds walk it off at 11, 6-5.
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0: argument that I could make most of the time about most things. But this is just, it's spiraled. Texas is down by 20 points against the number one team in the country, Ohio State, on Saturday. The Longhorns rally back and win 24-23. In the wake of that game, Steve Sarkisian, who at halftime was supposed to talk to Laura Rutledge and give an interview at ESPN, had some technical difficulties. It was not the fault of the reporter, and it wasn't the fault of Sark. He had to go. His team was down at half, and he's like, hey, I can't wait. I don't picture it. ESPN has not painted it as if Sark was being a D-bag to anybody. He just had to go. I mean, hey, free pass, man. This is on us. Technical difficulties happened. This is part of the game. Well, then post-game, Texas has rallied to win. Sark goes up to Holly Rowe, who's going to interview him, and he gives her a great win, hook 'em horns, and then sprints away. Holly deadpan, looks at the camera. Two things can be true. One, Sark didn't have to blow off Holly Rowe and then go celebrate. I understand why he did. There were technical issues earlier. He wants to celebrate. I don't have time to wait around. I understand. He didn't have to do it. Two, Holly Rowe, we can probably stand there, give a soft smile, wave into the camera and say, guys, Sark's going to go celebrate. Enjoy it up there. Instead, in my opinion, she mishandles this. She gives an ugly stare into the camera, shakes her head in disgust, and then walks away. Situation, just not great on either side. Could have blown over. We could have forgotten about it. Twitter explodes, which is not a real place, by the way. I found out. Not a real planet. Twitter explodes. So in the wake of this, these AI videos start coming out of Sark blowing off Holly Rowe, and then the AI part, he kisses her or he slaps her. These wild, like, who even thinks of this stuff to add it into a Gemini or a one of these AI sites? The make it out one is crazy. You're going to have to apologize.
1: Can I laugh at that? I don't. Because it's funny.
0: Arch Manning comes to the podium this week and says, do you guys see those AI videos? And reporters were asking about it. He's like, yeah, there was a funny one when he slaps Holly Rowe. And the way he said it, you can't tell if he's like physically laughing out loud that she got slapped. I think he's laughing at the absurdity of it all. I'm going to give him a free pass.
1: Absolutely,
0: Drake. Where he's just like,
1: great distinction.
0: Yeah, Gal. I mean, and credit to Addy too, who's the first one. I was like, I don't think he's not. This it's not like he is laughing at domestic violence here. And here it comes, Arch Manning. We kind of saw this needed to happen. He released his apology yesterday, and have we finally put the final feather in the hat of this drama? It's time on Westwood One Sports, the Westwood One Sports app, for our obituaries. Dead today, the Arch Manning and Holly Rowe beef. Arch saying in his press conference yesterday, made an insensitive comment about an AI video. He's deeply sorry. His words were hurtful. Wants to apologize to Holly Rowe. This is posted on his Instagram story. He tagged Holly, says he needs to do better and will be more thoughtful. Holly responds in cursive, thank you, Arch. Appreciate the conversation about this. Apology accepted. We move forward with respect and kindness for one another. All right. I'm going to go back. Let's go back. Let's put it in reverse, Terry. I don't think Sark handled it perfectly. I don't think Holly handled it perfectly. Let's start there.
1: Well, I don't think as textbook as it could be. What do the kids say? This totally tracks. Society reacted exactly how we expect them to nowadays. I mean, the hand-wringing around the country, taking Arch Manning to task over this, was such a joke. Like, here's who has the right to have an issue with that. Holly Rowe. And maybe Holly Rowe's family, and maybe people around Texas that are responsible for Arch Manning. And Arch Manning's parents and his brothers, whatever, his uncles. But, like, for people just to parachute in and try to suplex Arch Manning for being a Nimrod at 22 years old, like, get over it. Like, move over. Dude, find something today to make yourself better. Instead of putting on Twitter this provincial tweet, like, about the person who already took Arch to task, and you retweet it and you write, like, this. You know, like, give me a break. Bottom line is the kid made a mistake. He apologized for it, which honestly, I'm not in the camp that's like, oh, he shouldn't have to apologize. It was dumb. Apologize. Let's all move on. But we got a chance yesterday again to take a snapshot of all the dummies in America who like to, when the posse is out, right, they run. they run towards the posse and they want to take advantage and kick whoever is down. And it was Arch the other day. By his own accord, don't feel sorry for him. But I when I see some of these people coming from on high, it makes me sick. Addie said it yesterday. Josh Jacobs. I know, I got it right the first time. Now I'm nervous. You make me nervous, Addie. So Addie said the other day that nobody's even talking about Josh Jacobs right now. Like, that's a legitimate, horrible situation that happened and it's playing out in a court of law. But we're too busy judging Arch. I hate the situation.
2: I think my biggest issue is because I was just seeing everybody who was retweeting these reporters. And these are some reporters who have covered, you know, they covered Michigan for years. I'm like, all right, let's talk about the issues we've had at Michigan. And you didn't speak on that. You were covering the Packers later this year. Let's talk about it. These are things that are actually happening versus like a video. And I had to kind of explain it to some of my family members. Like, man, like my generation, and this is not an excuse, but I feel like we've kind of blurred the line of maybe like this is, I mean, everything's fake on Instagram. I don't know how many times I've seen like videos of like Austin Powers kicking Mini-Me and it's like me coming home from the casino and yada, yada, yada. And the kids like, they're just like kind of all over the place. And immediately I thought he was laughing at the absurdity of it. I feel like, you know, there are other players in college football right now who are doing way worse. I feel like he got more scrutiny. It was canceled way faster than even a Lane Kiffin who, you know, sleeping with college kids. It's just, it was just a little ridiculous to me. And, you know, a lot of these people, I'm like, man.
0: College women, we should be clear.
1: Allegedly.
2: Allegedly, according to a lot of
0: sources. We should also be clear. Allegedly.
2: Sorry, guys.
1: But that's a hell of a point, Addie. Like, that there's so much bigger. There's so many more things, bigger things going on. But this was the hottest one in the center of the universe. So if you attached your opinion or your provincial attitude towards this thing, it may get you more shine.
2: And I get it.
1: Care if people have it be like that, but that's how it comes off.
2: I get it. He is the hottest thing in the center of the universe. I get that. I trust me. If there's anyone on this show who understands that, it's me. But it's touch just. Whoa. It was just blown out of proportion, and I thought it took over the internet. It even made like ABC News. It made like all of their headlines. The number one headline, Arch Manning has to apologize. Arch Manning has to apologize. And I'm like, oh, holy cow, guys.
0: That's where I would be happy to put a bow on this. I think it's all really stupid, which I think we've each agreed with. And 7 minutes into this conversation, I've come to the conclusion, still really stupid. Now, that said, story. You mentioned it. Good Morning America covered it today. They did a whole segment on it. It was in one of their blocks for Good Morning America. You got to talk about it. People are talking about Arch Manning, Holly Rose, Steve Sarkisian, ESPN, all the players in this. And again, their conversation, our conversation, this is stupid. And this is the last time. There it is. We did it. We covered it. We talked about it. We hit it.
1: I got one more question for you guys and for the people.
0: Never mind. We're back.
1: Did we think about the media's response that were in that room with him, people that have more experience, that are maybe a little older, that it became like an open mic in there? I mean, I think that's what gets people even more upset.
2: I'm going to start, and I said this yesterday to my, I had some friends, we were playing softball, the Jiggles, and it was...
0: The Jiggles, of course.
2: It was a terrible question. That was such a stupid question. You have an opportunity, and I mean, I know the reporter.
0: It's a gotcha. It's a gotcha.
2: Yeah,
0: they want him
2: question.
0: To say this. Yep.
2: Yeah. And it's just like, you could have asked him like anything else. You could have asked him, I would have preferred you asked him what he did after the game. How did he celebrate after the game? I would prefer that. Versus, have you seen all the AI edits that come out? Because it's just, they come out after every game. But it was a really stupid question. As a reporter, I don't think that's what you use your time for.
0: Yeah, I thought the room itself. Pete, you've been in those media scrums. These college media scrums can be, NFL too. They give a lot of credentials out at some of these places. They give a lot of credentials out.
1: I have a quick funny credential story. I was talking to the guy from Colorado. He said they requested, you know, we get some pushback because of Dion and everybody, and they have that well-off media they travel with. They'll ask Georgia Tech, let's say in the opener, hey, we need 250 credentials, which is like crazy.
0: That's absurd.
1: And the people at Georgia Tech are like, no way. But eventually they're like, whatever, just take them, you know, like, and a lot of times that's what happens. And then you go into a media scrum like that and there are like 12 people in there. You're like, who are these people and what are they doing here?
0: Yep. Those are your obituaries today. Our one thing dead today. We got it. We nailed it. Holly Rowe and the Arch Manning beef. You're listening to Westwood One Sports at the Westwood One Sports app. It is the Drake Toll Show. ESPN play-by-play Pete Souza co-hosting. Addie Bates produces and Laura Jimenez runs the board. Time for the quickie top five headlines in all of sports. Addie Bates reads them. Drake Toll, Pete Souza have a minute each to respond. Addie, I'll go first.
2: The Jiggles fell to the Purple Cobras last night, 13-11.
0: Now, I think this loss, by the way, for context, the Jiggles would be Addie Bates' slow pitch softball team. The Cobras, the Purple Cobras, would be another team in the league, coached by Ben Stiller. I put this loss squarely on the coach. They say that coaches are the difference in 1 point wins and losses, in those one run win and loss wins and losses. And so, I'm going to extend it in slow pitch softball to 1 or 2 run losses in this case. Right. Now, yes, the coach is Addie Bates, and so we're excited to hear her response at some point this week on the Jiggles fall apart.
1: Mm-hmm. Quick interjection for me. It's hard to repeat, and we know the Jiggles have been on the party circuit, and they haven't been taking the offseason seriously, and that's how you start off 0-1.
2: That's a fair assessment. Here's your next headline.
0: The Jiggles were seen in Miami at Club One. I'm just throwing that out there.
2: Here's your next headline. The Protect College Sports Act passes its first major hurdle, but obstacles still remain.
1: I have been saying this. I'm not like a told you so guy, but we are so wrapped up in the news of the day, which is good for us, and that's what we like. It's sports. We're fans, short for fanatic. We react. This has been coming down the pike. And as much as we like the chaos of, oh my God, let's clutch our pearls. There are two guys who were in NFL training camps who are going to play at LSU. Yes, that's crazy. But a solution is coming down the pike. Like, this Save College Sports Act could add a lot of structure that is not there in college sports right now, and it could be coming soon. And one thing I will mention, and I'm getting ready, I have a Cincinnati-Ohio game this weekend for ESPN, and I was listening to one of the Cincinnati coaches talk. Or their head coach, Ken Satterfield. And he said, the thing about the transfer portal is that second window has closed. And that has really helped these coaches because you get a team in January and you have them for the full season all the way through, right? Now, why do I bring that up? Because that is an improvement that has been made over the past year around college football to sort of keep the guardrails a little bit more on the track. And I think this Save College Sports Act is going to do more of that. Bottom line, we're headed in the right direction.
2: I agree. All right, here you go, Drake Toll. Here's your next headline. Pete Alonso hits his 300th home run at Citi Field as Orioles beat the Mets.
0: This is two middle fingers to the Mets. The game was electric last night, and Pete Alonso, beloved by the city of New York, beloved by Mets fans. And I had a couple buddies that were at the games the last couple days that said, yeah, we were starting the chants. We love Pete. Let's go Alonso. The Mets fans, they actually, a whole slew of them left the game after the Alonso home run. Like, all right, cool. Like, we saw our moment. We saw our guy. Our guy showed out. The Orioles win it in extra innings, and Mets fans got louder for Baltimore and Pete Alonso than they did the Mets. It just shows how disastrous the franchise is in New York right now. I've got about 27 seconds left. Addie, I want you to have that last 27 seconds here. You're the baseball gal.
2: Yeah, of course. Pete Alonso never wanted to leave New York. He loved that city and they loved him. So, I mean, it's always great when you have a homecoming. It kind of reminded me of Adley Rutschman earlier this year. He came back to Baltimore now that he's with the Red Sox after the trade deadline. And what does he do? He hits a bomb, but people they gave him a standing ovation, very beloved. But other than just, you know, the nostalgic aspect of it and the impressiveness of a 300th home run at Citi Field, these two teams are not that great right now. So it was nice for them to be able to celebrate something because they haven't been able to celebrate something in a while.
0: Good. That's a minute.
2: I love that. Here's your next headline, Pete. Ravens rookie Jakobi Lane to have wrist surgery, and he's going to miss about a month.
1: It's a big loss. Look, especially when you we talk about wrist surgery, and depending on what position you play, it depends on how impactful it is. You don't want to be out for... You don't want every week to be like, okay, he's going to be a game day decision. He's going to be a game day decision. He's going to be a game day decision. So you hope that this is just something that will only keep you off the field for a week, maybe two max. But we've talked about it earlier with Sam Darnold. There's opportunities, and it's the cliche, but like next man up. I think early in the season like this, when your team is hit with injuries that are not so, so significant, it's actually an opportunity for other guys to step up, for the rest of the team to sort of, you know, hold the line while you've got guys injured. And it's September. You can recover. Even though earlier we were making fun of Jerry Jones for saying the teams go 0-1 and win the Super Bowl. What you do in September doesn't necessarily dictate your outcome in December into January. So I don't think it's a huge deal.
2: Drake, here's your final headline. The Brewers secure their fourth straight NL Central title as the Miz delivers once again.
0: Yeah, Mizrowski is just... I wish the Brewers had five of him. I wish all of baseball had five of him. The honor it is to watch him throw and the consistency with which he's done so in 2026. If he is in your lineup, if he's in your rotation, you have a shot at the World Series. And the Brewers, it's time. Now is today is the day. This is the era. 94-57 this year. The Miz squarely in the Cy Young conversation. Squarely in the Cy Young running. I just don't. It's how much longer can we go with Milwaukee? It's four straight division titles, I believe. How much longer can we go? A sub two ERA starter, 250 strikeouts, 15 wins. How much longer can we go with the Brewers winning but not winning at all? This has got to be the year, man. This has got to be the year. Somebody's got to knock off the Dodgers. It might as well be the Brewers.
2: Yeah, you can ask Mike Trout for advice on being on a team and not winning. So,
0: this team wins. This team wins in the regular season.
2: They do. I like the Brewers a lot. I'm not dogging. Yeah, I like them a lot. I do.
0: And they throw up all over themselves in the postseason. Like, don't do that again. Stop doing that. And they always do that. Addy Bates produces. Laura Jimenez runs the board. Pete Souza, ESPN play-by-play co-hosting. That was the quickie. Top five headlines in all of sports. Uh-oh. You know, unstoppable force meets immovable object this week in the National Football League. Two of the most intriguing teams from week one square off. One of them, dominant defensively. The other, the greatest offense of all time. Rubber meets road. Who wins? More up next. This is the Drake Toll Show.
3: The NFL is off and running. Week one was the highest scoring opening weekend ever. This season is just getting warmed up on your home for the NFL, Westwood One Sports.
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0: The turn, the give to DeAndre Swift. 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Goodbye. It's over. 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
2: The Chicago Bears, 59 points in their NFL game on Sunday, knocking off the Carolina Panthers in the highest scoring week one game ever. But, Pete, here's the deal. Here's what we forget going into the last, four or five NFL seasons, is that Kevin O'Connell is running a machine in Minnesota. It's no matter how much we doubt it, no matter how much you look up and down the roster and just think, the Vikings, man, they're solid, but are they really content? They're solid, but can they make noise? Can they win games? And they keep winning. Even last year, they didn't have a quarterback for a single game all season. They didn't even play a quarterback last season. And still above 500, 9-5, including a win against the Bears opening week. 27-24 in that one. It is the magician, Kevin O'Connell, that has put together a magical run in Minnesota. Does it continue Sunday? The defense of Brian Flores versus the offense of the Chicago Bears and Ben Johnson. This is awesome.
3: Well, that's where you finally bailed yourself out at the end there. Where you know, really, you mentioned Brian Flores, and that's the magician. That is who will keep this game.
2: All right. Well,
3: Kevin
2: O'Connell's good. Now, Kevin O'Connell's got the...
3: Kevin O'Connell's great. But the story here... And the story on Sunday was Brian Flores. And it's not something that we can overlook. His ability to generate pressure on Jordan Love, right? At which we will see again this weekend. We have to see it against Caleb Williams if they're going to win. But talk about emptying out the chamber. On 80% of plays, he's blitzing. He's coming after you. Like, that is not going to be a situation where... Like we saw against Carolina and Charlotte, where Caleb could dink and dunk what he wanted to. He could pop the top, and then he had the defense on its heels where he could escape the pocket and run if he needed to, okay? Flores blitzed on 78% of Jordan Love's dropbacks. He generated pressure on, I think the number was 80 or 76% of the times that Jordan Love would drop back. Oh, I'm sorry, 50%. 50%. So he blitzed 78%, pressure generated 50% of the time. Those numbers are absurd. If you're a quarterback and you're dropping back to pass and you see NFL guys in your face all game long, at some point it will catch up to you. And it did against Green Bay, and it just might against Caleb Williams. I'm not saying he's never seen pressure, but I am saying he's still in that evolution phase, and Brian Flores will throw some stuff at him this weekend that will make life awfully difficult and could bring the Bears back down to reality.
2: Okay. Two questions. I'm going to start with question one, and it's going to frame how we get through question two. Question one, can the Vikings defense hold the Bears to under 30 points?
3: Yes. Yes, dude. Let's not go crazy. They scored 59 points in week one. It was amazing. Was that an aberration? We will find out. I lean more to the side of this is not something we will see consistently in the NFL this year. We've never seen it before in the history of the NFL. I do not think that they will come back out and score like 45 points this weekend.
2: I didn't really appreciate the dissenters of college football after week one being upset with how high scoring games were, how sloppy games were. And the NFL on Sunday was just chaos, high scoring chaos. This is football to an extent as we figure it out in the early weeks of the new season. Okay, so we've established the Vikings defense can hold the Bears who scored 59 under 30 points. I think they're going to have to do so because the follow-up question is, will Carson Wentz be able to score 30 points? Can Carson Wentz as the Vikings quarterback put you in a position to outpace the Bears who have the best offense in the NFL through 1 week?
3: Well, why are you holding me to 30 points? I mean, I think if Carson Wentz can score 24 points.
2: We're not getting a shootout here. I'm holding you to 30 because I think once we pass the 30 threshold for Chicago, that's where I start to believe a little bit less in Minnesota. Now, look, did Bryce Young just do it? Bryce Young's young and spry. Like, I've still got faith that Bryce can be a starting quarterback in the NFL. Nobody's telling me that Carson Wentz needs to be a starting quarterback in the National Football League moving forward. He's a stopgap. We know he's a stopgap. And O'Connell has won with those in the past. But I think 30's my cutoff of if we go into shootout mode, I don't trust Carson Wentz.
3: Well, here you go. Here's something that's very good news for people who pull for the Vikings, or if you want to put a couple shekels on them this week. This is finally an opportunity where Kevin O'Connell can game plan for Carson Wentz. Last week, it was kind of clumsy when he came into the game. He was running Kyler Murray's kind of offense and his game plan. It felt clumsy when he would be running a read option type play that was made for Kyler Murray that just wasn't part of a Carson Wentz game plan. This week, we won't see any of that, right? This is going to be tailor-made for Carson Wentz. That is very good news. Very good news for Minnesota, because it took him a minute to get going when Carson Wentz took the controls after Kyler was put out of the game. So that's offensively. Defensively, the beauty of Brian Flores and his defense is that I know you're blitzing, right? If I'm the Bears. Just like last week, Matt LaFleur and Jordan Love knew he was coming on 80% of the plays, and they still couldn't stop him. Now, don't ask me to get into the intricacies of that, because I'm not Brian Flores.
2: Yeah.
3: But there's very few coordinators in the NFL who I'm coming. You know I'm coming, and we're still going to get there. Mm-hmm. Brian Flores has become that guy, which is a hell of a bullet to have in the chamber.
2: By the way, and in saying that, the Minnesota Vikings did put up 39 points last week with Carson Wentz at quarterback through after the first couple drives of this game when Kyler Murray exited with concussion-like symptoms. So,
3: by the way, real quick, Drake.
2: Yeah, hit me.
1: I'm coming.
3: 20 less than 20 points a game the Vikings have allowed in Brian Flores' tenure as defensive coordinator there.
2: Yeah, yeah. Yes, if Jordan Love and Marshawn Lloyd are putting up 22. I'm doing the transitive property here to say that I wouldn't, nobody's going to be shocked. You're not saying you'd be shocked, but the Bears are in a position to put up 28, 34, 38 points in this game. Can Carson Wentz, and the Bears defense was not good. The Bears defense, and Chris Bleck joined us yesterday, the expert from Chicago, said the Bears defense is not good. It's what will keep them out of Super Bowl contention this year. But if this game's a shootout, it favors Chicago, two teams that are, you're in another game in your division, which the Vikings just played against the Packers on Sunday. And this 1 o'clock Eastern time game is going to give us another look at, again, unstoppable force, the Chicago Bears offense, immovable object, the Vikings defense.
3: I hate to pour water on everybody's, like, 4th of July fireworks display that everybody's crowding around for. The over-under is 47.5. So, like, that right there tells you that people that know a lot don't think that this is going to be a shootout, right? I mean, that's not necessarily a ton of points, 47.5.
2: It's not at all. I'm salivating at this point. Like that's you've told me new information that I'm at FanDuel as we speak. All right, and
3: Vikings plus 5.5.
2: That's great.
3: I like the Vikings. I like the Vikings in the under.
2: Under at 47 in a game where the Bears scored 59 last week and the Vikings scored 38 last week. I love it, man. Go against the grain. Do it. That's Pete Souza, ESPN play-by-play, NBC Sports play-by-play. Addy Bates produces. Laura Jimenez runs the board. You're listening to the Drake Toll Show, 310-840-4910. Are you buying the Chicago Bears? Are you buying the Minnesota Vikings? And you know what? Are you buying the Baltimore Ravens? I don't think this is a great matchup, by the way. Saints and Ravens this weekend. Tyler Shuck had 400 yards passing last week. I don't hate that we didn't talk much about the Ravens this week. And I've watched, I say this once a week, twice a week, I quad box, I watch all four major national networks, I listen to the radio shows, I'm gauging, right? What's everybody else talking about today? Baseball, the NBA, we go in free agency for cricket, because on Australia, it's huge right now. And nobody's talking about the Baltimore Ravens. I think that's a good thing. That's a positive that the Ravens they're not generating these clicky headlines and question marks. And I mean, we have other teams to focus on that have negative storylines or these absurd positives like the Chicago Bears and their offense. The Ravens, if they fly under the radar this year, that's not an issue. And their game against the Saints on Sunday is a sneaky good game for a team in Baltimore that through 1 week looks sneaky themselves.
3: Drake, I love your point. Every year, like clockwork, right around now, we're talking about Lamar Jackson for one reason or the other. Yeah. We are already drilling down on this guy. I like the fact that we haven't been talking too much about Lamar Jackson. I like it for Lamar Jackson. I like it for the Ravens organization. You know, maybe the John Harbaugh being out of the situation has taken some of the air out of it, right? In a very good way. And I would have to agree that that is a good situation for the Ravens, for Lamar to be able to find some footing early before, you know, the lights, which they always are in the NFL, but till the scrutiny starts to come and the lights get white hot.
2: By the way, how random was it? Jesse Minter is the head coach of the Ravens. Maybe that's a piece of this. Nobody opened their show today saying Jesse Minter. I mean, we could poll the masses. They did this with Mike McDonald and the Seattle Seahawks at the Super Bowl. They walked around Seattle and said, "Who is this?" and showed a picture of Mike McDonald. No one could name him. It's like 80% of the people they showed in this video are like, is he a coach? He's like, he's in the show. He's from the show. Tomorrow we poll the masses, who is this picture of? And it's Jesse Minter. Very few people are going to be able to pull that guy out of a lineup. I think that's great for Baltimore. After Harbaugh had dominated as his face, as this name in Baltimore, Super Bowl champion head coach for so long, you hired the Chargers defensive coordinator, who before that was the DC at Michigan under Jim Harbaugh. And now the Ravens have Lamar Jackson throwing for 300 yards and a touchdown. Derrick Henry rushing for 144 and three touchdowns. And we haven't said ding about him. That's great, man. And the Saints on the other side, who were in this shootout with the Lions, it goes to overtime, they go for two, they don't get it, they lose 31-30. Tyler Shuck, listen to this stat line. This is the craziest stat line any quarterback put up in week one. 35 for 56. 35 for 56, 410 yards, three touchdowns, and two picks. Shuck's the real deal, man. Shuck's the real deal.
3: Well, he showed us that when he was in college at times, too. I mean, this has always been a guy who brings heavy artillery.
2: Inconsistently, but yes.
3: But can throw the ball all over the field. And one of the things you look for in development of quarterbacks is, can you get your turnovers down, right? Can you become consistent? I look at it as just covering college football. Like, Devin Dampier is a great example, young quarterback at Utah. You know, he came over to Utah, he threw 15 interceptions at New Mexico, and then he gets to Utah and he throws five. Like, that's as encouraging a number as you can see. And Tyler Shuck has been the same type of quarterback, where he has moved towards efficiency and also increased yardage. And that is a great sign, because it's clear that whatever his process is, whatever his development has been, it is working. Right. And it's working in the best way possible, because he's getting better in the NFL. Right. Like, he was almost like an also-ran quarterback in college. He was in quarterback battles throughout his college career.
2: Texas now he's Tech. He's run out of Lubbock. They ran him out of Lubbock to Louisville. Yeah. Yeah.
3: Yeah.
2: And draft day, when Shuck's name got called before Shedeur Sanders, the world was going to burn. And now Tyler Shuck has become the best quarterback out of that class of 2025, a rookie last season, and no sophomore slump yet, 410 yards. We've got a break coming up here, but Addie Bates is the local Saints expert. Addie, is Tyler Shuck solidifying himself? No, because the answer is yes, that's too obvious. Is Tyler Shuck the franchise quarterback for the Saints moving forward?
4: Man, he is really proving why he deserves that role. It's really funny, even the conspiracy theories around it. I mean, Drew Brees was nowhere to be seen when Derek Carr was there, and as soon as they get Tyler Shuck, it's like Drew Brees is back and better than ever. Like, they just love the guy. And what he's doing off the field, on the field, he is a team captain. He is kind of the guy, like, I never thought, be like, wow, we're rolling with Shuck. This is it. We're tanking. But then you see him on the field, you're like, man, Mr. Irrelevant almost. That's where I know that name's already taken, and it has been taken. But it's just like, man, he could really lead this team to at least win the division. Because, I mean, This division's weak. We've talked about that.
2: Her cat's name is Sinatra. You throw Sinatra at quarterback in the NFC South, we got something. We're cooking with something. We get
4: winning the Super Bowl. What kind of comp is that?
2: Winning that division's going to be that's good. Laura Jimenez, man, she's in her bag. She is in her bag. She runs the board. Addie Bates produces. He's Pete Sousa, ESPN play-by-play. 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One NFL franchise fell flat on its face on Monday night after the highest of high expectations. And the expectation then is maybe you change play callers because the young guy just couldn't get it done. And the new update out of Denver is a weird one. 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
24: September 16, 1972, the Reds and Padres had just finished their game at Riverfront, and the players headed into the clubhouse, but the fans were asked to stay for a special presentation. And then onto the field walked TV host Ralph Edwards, the host of a 1970s-era reality TV show called This Is Your Life. And the subject of the show that night was Johnny Bench, the 24-year-old catcher of the Reds who was on his way to winning his second MVP. Bench, who was completely surprised by the setup, came out onto the field and was greeted by family and friends flown in for the show. This is your life, Johnny Bench, at Riverfront, September 16, 1972, this date in Reds baseball.
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0: Sean Payton's not going to call plays in Denver. I don't. Okay. Well, I watched the game on Monday night. And Davis Webb, he's the young guy, like quarterback coach turned OC play caller. He's going to take the role from head coach Sean Payton in 2026, and he's going to be the guy. And then Denver falls flat on its face on Monday night, looks terrible. And now the question becomes for me, like, okay. And Pete, you were the first one to bring this up. At this point, do we try to wade into the water a little bit slower with the Davis Webb and give back the play calling duties to Sean Payton for a bit? Because games aren't free. You can't just lose a game and be like, all right, we're good. We're Mulligan, we're going to cash that one in and we'll see you later. Like the deeper we get into this season, the more you go back to, shoot, that week one loss to the Chiefs in division, not that good for us. And they decide to stick going forward with Webb. Is that the right call?
1: Yeah, absolutely. I think this is where these coaches, these organizations have it all over us as analysts, experts, fans, whatever the heck you want to label yourself as. This has been one game. You cannot take the legs out from under your offensive play caller because his debut didn't go accordingly. I mean, I'm sorry. I want everybody to think about their first day in a certain position, whether you were promoted at work or whether it's finally your opportunity to, you know, get on that big stage you've been working towards, to be judged on your very first performance in a silo, and then to have that performance lead to consequences. One, my confidence now is destroyed on the back end, and that could be long term. You've got to give Davis Webb the ability and the rope to right this ship. Otherwise, why the hell did you hire him?
0: You know, your segue, your ability to segue without knowing you're segueing is so masterful. There's nobody better in the industry than Pete Souza, ESPN play-by-play, NBC Sports play-by-play.
1: Accidents happen.
0: Laura Jimenez runs the board and Addie Bates produces. It's time for our, and it's not Pete. This is a bad segue from yours truly. It's time for our Idiots of the Day.
1: So that is a good segue.
0: You asked the question. Well, then what's he there for? What do we hire him for? And it sparks. I think that's enough. I think you're right. I think Webb, we can leave him in for another couple weeks. If it starts to derail any faster, Sean Payton takes the reins. The Broncos are fine. But here's a guy who I'm really asking the question. What the hell did they hire this guy for? Todd Monken is the head coach of the Cleveland Browns. How long? And then what the hell did they hire this guy for? Deshaun Watson, his quarterback. How long are we going to let, and it's our idiot of the day today, Todd Monken. How long are we going to let Monken start Deshaun Watson at QB1? How long will he start Deshaun Watson at QB1? And at what point is Watson's job in jeopardy or Monken's job in jeopardy? Pete, I'll let you open.
2: I was just trying to get a sweet haircut.

0: Boy, I mean, it feels like the Browns get a haircut just about every time they take the field. And it'll probably feel like that again this week. And we all kind of agree in unison. Although
1: they're getting that Armin Williams, man. They're getting that Armin Williams. They're getting a little off the top. They're getting just a little off the top.
0: It's a short haircut. So I will say that it's kind of conspiracy. But I really believe the Haslams, right? The owner of the Browns, the owners of the Browns, are puppeteers right now for Todd Monken. And you spend that much money on anything, you're going to do your best to try to salvage some type of production. Whether it is a lawnmower you broke the bank on, or whether it is a broken down, twisted quarterback, you're going to try to get everything you can out of it if you paid an exorbitant amount. And Todd Monken is caught in the middle of this. I can almost guarantee he did not see this type of control coming from up top, and he is frustrated. And at some point, Todd Monken will out the Browns hierarchy. And that will force a move on someone's part.
1: Right, but you're saying that Todd Monken, he's one Google away from knowing what he was walking into with working under the Haslam family and the ownership of the Browns. So I believe he understood, I'm walking into a situation. I think we alluded to this yesterday. You said it outright, actually. We didn't allude to it. You said it outright. Monken thinks he can fix it. Everybody else has been controlled by the ownership. I'll walk in, big smile. They'll love me. They'll give me some sort of power. And he looks like a lame duck at the podium. He's having to fight the owner's battles at the podium every day. And the guy just looks tired. I would be. It's a disaster in Cleveland. And the head coach has no power to be the head coach because the owner wants to be the head coach.
0: Well, and at some point you have to start gasping for air. And what that is talking to the media about what's going on, being transparent. You know, this is the worst case scenario, but we saw it happen to Nico Harrison in Dallas with the Luka Doncic tree. Like, you know, don't shoot the messenger. Nico was complicit to making that trade to send Luka to the Lakers under the cover of night. But that was the Dumont family, the ownership group of the Dallas Mavericks, that did not want to pay Luka the max. So they said in their infinite wisdom, right? Yeah, right. Get him out of here. And Nico falls on the sword. We've seen this so many times. With Todd Monken, it could be a similar situation where these guys are so much men of their word and they understand that it's their job to handle the football. Even if they're hearing from the owner to make a move, they can't let people know that. At some point, though, some of these guys break. I mean, we saw it recently on the college level with Kalani Sitake. He signs this new mega deal with BYU to stay and doesn't go to Penn State. And then at the end of the day, he's not getting what he was promised. And he turns to the media and is like, hey, wait a minute. This is not right. I'm not getting the resources I expected.
1: Yeah.
0: So I wouldn't be surprised if Todd Monken says something soon.
1: Those two things could be different because at BYU or any college at this point that has a reputation, if the head coach, let's say, we'll make this example let's do this, Pete. Texas A&M, right? Resources, a lot of resources. University of Texas, an LSU, an Ole Miss. If the head coach comes to the podium and says, hey, we don't have BYU, we don't have the resources, we're not getting paid, we don't have that, we're behind, then the media firestorm, the fans build up a fire, so they're going nuts. At an Arkansas, if the head coach goes to the podium and says, hey, we don't have the resources, the fans are like, yep, knew that. We also hate the owner. We also want the AD fired. If Monken comes to the podium and says,
0: gotcha,
1: I'm going to shoot you guys straight, I have to start him at quarterback. They've handcuffed me. The ownership wants to control the team. Browns fans and media are like, yeah, where have you been?
0: We wrote that story. Yeah.
1: We know this. Yeah. We've been knowing. So you're right. Monken can come to the podium and spew all he wants about the intricacies of the Browns organization of their franchise. It's not going to go anywhere. Everybody already knows that they're not breaking any news to say that, oh, guess what? Jerry Jones has control of the Cowboys. More at 10. We know these things. You know, it's never going to behoove a head coach. If you want a job again to get to that podium and rat on the Haslams, because you're going to look stupid in doing so, you took that job.
0: Well, and we knew we crossed a threshold after Deshaun Watson had that press conference following the preseason game, and he literally was voicing his displeasure with Cleveland fans. And it's all about the fans. And you've given the fans no reason to believe in you, on or off the field. Mistakes be damned, and forgiveness and grace given, okay, fine. But there's not a huge reason for those fans to get behind Deshaun Watson when he called them out. To me, that was unforgivable. And it was like a day later, he was named the starter after playing really poorly in the preseason. So it's like, that's confirmation to me that this is well above Todd Monken's pay grade.
1: Yep. Will he ever be a head coach at the NFL again?
0: Okay. Whoa, Drake. He is a head coach now for the Browns. I refuse to be party to that. It's week one. Let's tap the brakes slowly here. Okay.
1: I don't. Lord. I invented the party. I accept to be party to this. I invented this. It was never. I mean, the hire itself. They needed a puppet, and I think Monken had an illustrious career as a coach in college. By the way, as an assistant, Georgia, Kirby Smart. And then goes to the NFL and is a controversial figure in Baltimore, just win-loss-wise, Lamar Jackson-wise. And Cleveland needed somebody who's going to show up every day to work. And Todd Monken shows up every day to work. I hope that he gets a good check. The buyout's going to be great. Retirement's going to be awesome in Cancun. Oh, this is Twilight. I'm selling Todd Monken. Those are your idiots of the day. He is not one of them, but he is Pete Souza, ESPN and NBC Sports play-by-play. Addy Bates produces and Laura Jimenez runs the board. You can catch the show every day, 6 a.m. to 9 a.m. Eastern Time on Westwood One Sports and the Westwood One Sports app, SiriusXM Channel 260, The Drake Toll Show on YouTube, or again, that Westwood One Sports app. The Super Bowl champions are without their quarterback for up to 6 weeks. What is this mysterious injury for Sam Darnold? More on that next on The Drake Toll Show.
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0: he gets hurt on Wednesday on the fifth play of the game, and then it's a hip. And the hip can be devastating. And then it's not a hip. And then we don't really know what it is. And then all of a sudden, we found out now that Sam Darnold could potentially be out 6 weeks. This is the Super Bowl winning quarterback could be out 6 weeks due to a soft tissue glute injury. Hurt his butt. And we're not really sure the depth of this because he can walk. Maybe he could practice this week. Won't play on Sunday, but maybe he plays next Sunday. But maybe he doesn't. Maybe he doesn't play the Sunday after that or after that. Maybe it's 6 weeks. Maybe it's a week. We don't know. The mystery surrounding Sam Darnold's injury is one that's caused concern. It's caused question. And now the Seattle Seahawks, another Super Bowl contender, proved it defensively against Drake May and the New England Patriots, won it 13-10 in their opener. Now the Seattle Seahawks are starting Drew Luck at quarterback. According to Albert Breer of SI.com, Darnold's injury is unique to the glute tendon, the hip joint, and the Seahawks are uncertain of when he'll return. We have not gotten clarity on this. We do not know where this is going. And now, again, a contender is starting Drew Luck, who's 10-18 in his career as a starter, sub-60% completion percentage. And I have more questions than I have answers from the Seahawks. You're listening to Westwood One Sports and the Westwood One Sports app. It is the Drake Toll Show. He's Pete Sousa, ESPN and NBC Sports play-by-play. Addy Bates produces. Laura Jimenez runs the board. Pete, I want answers. I want them now.
1: What a TV news crutch you just produced there. With more questions than answers. That was like when you're doing TV news. I used to anchor in smaller markets, you know, before I got into sports or back into sports. And if you could add something to a script that was like a murder investigation, it was always like, we're waking up this morning with more questions than answers around the Sam Darnold situation.
0: And they ate it up in Monroe, Louisiana, ate it up. In Waco, as Texas. They ate it up.
1: As I just did there, because the truth be told is we do have more questions than answers, by the way. Your Super Bowl winning quarterback is now on the Chiefs. And if you're into, watching stuff that can hurt your feelings, it had to be hard to see Kenneth Walker run wild on Monday night all over the Broncos for, I think, 170 yards. And also like one of those plays being a 60-yard explosive. So you don't have him anymore. And you don't have your starting quarterback, and you're trying to start up a title defense. And you've got Jardarian Price, who's really going to have to step up for you. But most importantly, this is an opportunity for you to kind of remember who you are and remember how good your defense is. And remember that defense won you that championship last year. It's a good time to get back to your roots and to not get too cute and to hold the line. And I believe that the Seahawks have more than enough resources in-house, healthy, to do that. And the fact that it's not a hip injury, that it's a soft tissue injury, is actually good news. I think a lot of people were pretty freaked out when on last Wednesday night we were talking about a hip injury that we didn't know much about, right? More questions than answers. At least it's been cleared up that it's not some really hardcore hip injury that could keep him out of football forever, like a Bo Jackson situation we talked about earlier.
0: You mentioned the running back for the Seattle Seahawks, Jadarian Price. He was the backup at Notre Dame.
1: Yeah.
0: Still a first-round draft pick.
1: Well, behind Jeremiah Love.
0: Right. I mean, he was good in college, but we're talking Drew Lock at quarterback with a running back who's not carried the workload of an RB1 since high school, right? I mean, we're talking Drew Lock at quarterback. Let me give you more. Let's go deeper into the analytics here. I mean, the numbers. In his 28 starts, 35 touchdowns, 28 interceptions, a passer rating of 79.5. He averages around 160, 170 yards per game in a starting role. With the completion percentage under 60% at 10-18, whether it was Denver, whether it was New York, here in Seattle, Lock was never supposed to be the guy. He's supposed to be the backup that comes in the fourth quarter, the backup that comes in for a couple plays because Sam Darnold's helmet came off. And now, instead, he's the starting quarterback of the Seattle Seahawks, and we don't know until when. We don't know how long this is going to last. And your running back is, look, any rookie's unproven, but you're even more unproven when you didn't start in college, you haven't started since high school, and now you're RB1 for the Super Bowl champions. I don't trust that. I'm not buying that. I'm not getting in on that. Now you got Jackson Smith.
1: Well, especially with a quarterback that's not going to garner too much attention or respect, right?
0: Like, right.
1: You're
0: not
1: talking about, like a situation where a guy like Jardine Price is able to run free in space. You know, he's probably going to be facing extra guys towards the line of scrimmage. Sam Darnold did not miss a game last year. So this is kind of a whole new experience for everybody involved with the Seahawks from the top down. You know, there's a brand new face of your organization heading into game days because that's what the quarterback position is. And it's, look, a lot of times I think we do freak out and look at the negative. This is a chance for Drew Lock to improve his career, improve his status, prove himself. Same thing for Price. At the end of the day, this is a great defense, a Super Bowl defense that was responsible for that title last year. I think we can all agree on that.
0: Let's go best case, worst case here, Seattle Seahawks. You're listening to it's the Drake Toll Show, Westwood One Sports, and the mystery of Sam Darnold and his injury in Seattle, where he could be out for a week, could be out 6 weeks. We're not really sure, and the injury is unique. That's the quote, is unique. So coming up this week, Sunday, you go at Arizona, Pete.
1: When?
0: You go at Washington the following week, Pete.
1: When?
0: Then you host the L.A. Chargers, who looked dismal against Arizona.
1: I'm going to say loss because you got to go. You got to lose one in there.
0: Okay. So out of these three, do you call the shot now? You bench Sam Darnold and say, look, we can afford to lose one or two in there. And we already beat the Patriots in week one. Let's get Darnold back to full health and hope that by the time you meet, because we're about to get crazy. They get San Francisco, Denver, Kansas City, Chicago all in a row. Do you bench him and give him time before you get to that stretch?
1: Yeah, and if Arizona or Washington is a complete disaster, and I know through my medical staff that Sam Darnold is cleared to come back and can play, well, then I don't want to burn another game. I put him back in, right? Because as far as we know, it is day to day. So I don't think you have to like hardcore shut him down for 3 weeks. I think you literally take it week by week. I think, truth be told, we led the show with this story. We're talking about it again. It is a big story from a national perspective. I think when you get under the hood and you drill down, I think it's a big nothing burger. I think they'll probably win. Worst case scenario, you go 2-2 without him. And he comes back and you're 3-2 and you let it ride with your starting quarterback who's a star in the NFL now. And you'll be just fine.
0: The worst case, right, is he's out 6 weeks. I guess worst case is it truly is mysterious. We're unsure in 6 weeks what the hell is going on. But the worst case should be at this point 6 weeks for Darnold. If that's the case, is Drew Lock your guy for 6 weeks? Or do you call up Jimmy Garoppolo? You call up Brandon Allen? Do you see what Drew Brees is doing?
1: I was about to say, you got to check with Drew Brees first.
0: That's good.
1: You know, that's a really good question. I think you probably do call in somebody. There's got to be someone that's been promoted off the practice squad. I don't have it right in front of me, but like there's got to be depth in that quarterback room behind Drew Luck. So, yeah, I would think that they sign somebody.
0: Wouldn't be shocked. Cooper Rush, what's he up to, huh? Where's he been here recently?
1: He's a freaking like starter. They're building a statue of him outside Atlanta.
0: He's the only quarterback in Atlanta right now. He's the only option they've
1: what
0: got.
1: A freaking joke, dude.
0: Let's go there next. It's Westwood One Sports, the Westwood One Sports app, 310-840-4910. How nervous are you surrounding Sam Darnold? And how nervous are you surrounding the entire franchise of the Atlanta Falcons? I mean, you're wasting a year. I understand in Miami if you want to lose, okay? I understand in Arizona because the core is still young, Jeremiah Love, if you want to lose. I understand if in Las Vegas you want to lose for a year and have a top five draft pick. That makes sense to me. I'm good. I can reckon with the tank. We're fine. I do not understand in Atlanta with Drake London, or I'm going to throw him in there, Kyle Pitts, or especially Bijan Robinson, and a defense that is above, that's par. I'll call their defense par. I do not understand the lack of will and want from Ian Cunningham, their new GM they hired in January, to go get a quarterback, to go get somebody serviceable who can win at quarterback. The Steelers, I watched every down of this game. The Steelers did not look good on Sunday. Even Aaron Rodgers postgame was like, that was kind of funny, wasn't it? It was a bad football game. The Falcons are staring down the barrel of a four-win season with a roster that can contend in a terrible division. This is a disaster for Atlanta one week in, and I'm willing to use that word, disaster, because the quarterback is non-existent.
1: Well, I mean, from the beginning, from Jump Street, you know, I started to team up with you and kind of guest on your show, I guess it was like 2 months ago, and one of the stories that we got into, I remember the first day, you know, I was on the show because you always remember just amazing moments in your life. But we talked about the quarterbacking situation with the Atlanta Falcons and how much of a joke it was. Then, this is not a surprise to anyone. And by the way, not only is Tua broken, like physically, it certainly seems like mentally he is as well. You know, I never rule out a comeback. I always say there's hope, but boy, it doesn't look good. Just when I say comeback, I mean him returning to any kind of prominence that we thought, you know, he had. And then the situation with Penix is like, dude, it's almost as though he doesn't want to play. I'm not saying that as if I know that, but even in training camp, he was like, man, I'm so far from being ready and where I need to be. It's like, that's not what you want to hear. So you don't even have a quarterback headed into the football season. This is the NFL, dude. This is not like some middling college football program that had our starting quarterback picked off when the portal window opened, and now we're trying to search to get somebody ready for spring ball. This is the NFL. We got a game on Sunday. It's ridiculous, and I don't know how involved Kevin Stefanski is with the personnel side of things, but I'm pretty sure if I'm him right now, I want to sit down with Ian Cunningham, and I want to get involved because this is my career on the line here. This is my second stop. And I got to make this as fruitful as possible for myself and give myself and my city the best chance at winning.
0: We got a text in tech out of Texas. If I was Atlanta, I would look to try to build in this upcoming draft. I would trade away as much as possible to get the best draft picks as possible for the draft for us. It sounds like this is a Falcons fan saying us here. Can you imagine being Kevin Stefanski? And you go from Cleveland, where you're the first guy in history to win in Cleveland. Bill Belichick couldn't do this. And you win in Cleveland. You go to the playoffs, you win a playoff game. Baker Mayfield, your quarterback. And then Cleveland decides, hey, Kev, we're going to pay Deshaun Watson. It's the worst contract maybe in NFL history. We will have that conversation in 3 years about it being the worst contract ever. Deshaun Watson's five-year deal in Cleveland that he's still on, by the way. And Stefanski is exonerated of this. Like, hey, I did my best. I tried everything I could. I gave you guys the NFL Defensive Player of the Year. I can schematically, I'm a good coach. I'm a guy. And then he goes to Atlanta to escape this, where you walk in. Hey, here are the keys. Your defense is good. You've got Bijan Robinson. You've got Drake London. You've got the only thing we got to figure out is quarterback. And you sit down with your GM and he goes, all right, let's give you some options. All right, Big Kev, we got Cooper Rush, Jack Strand, Tua Tagovailoa, or Michael Penix Jr. He's like, I don't want to order any of those things. I got where's it? I want a different buffet. Like, take me somewhere else. I don't want to do this. Like, nope, that's all you got. And can you imagine 310-840-4910 to this text point? Stefanski going from Cleveland, where he's like, I promise I'm a good coach, to Atlanta, and immediately they blow it all up. Immediately it's all right, trade Drake London, start over. Oh, this poor guy can't catch a break.
1: No, he can't. He truly can't. Maybe they saw his dad's track record when he was a GM of the Sixers, because, man, we made some bad moves when I was working for him in public relations. We maxed out Iguodala. We maxed out Elton Brand. I think we maxed out Lou Williams. And then we hired Eddie Jordan, and it was rough. We had a couple good moments there, but, man, it was overall rough. So maybe they don't want to give Kev the keys to the personnel. But either way, yeah, if you walk into this situation and by week 4 or 5, Arthur Blank is saying, hey, we got to blow it up. Damn, that sucks.
0: Yep. Wouldn't want to be Kevin Stefanski. I don't think I would want to wake up today as an Atlanta Falcons fan either. This is, and I've got a buddy of mine, pretty close, a Waco guy who's from South Georgia. I live in Savannah now, so I got a lot of Falcons fans around me. And Sunday was a bad day. Sunday was a really bad day in the state of Georgia and surrounding this franchise as they try to figure out what
1: to do. Let me ask you this, Drake, because I swear, like, what is the answer for them? Like, what's best case scenario?
0: Quarterback. I think you.
1: Yeah, but I mean, so what happens? Look, does Cooper Rush bump his head and become next Tom Brady?
0: No, this is going to sound crazy, and you're all going to freak out. Arizona's trying to lose right now. I'm going to do it. This is a Dan Orlovsky take, but I'm telling you, you go, you say, hey, Cardinals, You're tanking right now, right? Yes. Fifth round draft pick. We'll take Jacoby Brissett. You take Brissett, who threw for 3,500 yards last year and 23 touchdowns. If you have a quarterback in this system in Atlanta that can throw for 3,500 yards and 23 touchdowns, Atlanta's a 10-win team. In that division, in the NFC South, Atlanta can get... Look, if they're an 8-win team, at least they're competitive. You can compete for a division title and a playoff spot. You don't have to go... You go to a tanking team and you say, hey, after week 5, Kirk Cousins, you don't need that guy, right? Bring him on back. Do something. Anything but Cooper Rush. I think Jacoby Brissett. Find the tanking team with a quarterback who's playing well. Maybe Malik Willis in Miami, which it's too early to do with Malik Willis. Brissett's the example. You get that guy, he wins you a couple football games, and at least gives you a shot. That's what you do in Atlanta.
1: I like it. It's better than what you have now, and you do have tools and weapons in the building that can help you. You could be a playoff team. You really could. The Falcons could. But, man, your situation at quarterback is a disaster right now.
0: And I know we're pushing a break here, but I understand that you're hearing the guy on the radio say that Jacoby Brissett could be the answer. And in any context in the NFL, that sounds absurd to you. But I'm telling you, like, argue with me. If the Atlanta Falcons had a quarterback who throws for 3,500 yards and 23 touchdowns, this roster is playoff caliber. Argue that. And now take those numbers, take those stats, and transform them into the name Jacoby Brissett. Right? It starts to make more sense. You walk into the water cooler with that. It's jarring at first, but then you're like, no, wait a second. Brissett's not as bad as I thought he was. That could work in Atlanta. Addie Bates produces.
1: You got a hell of a coach, too.
0: ESPN's Pete Souza, co-hosting. Laura Jimenez runs the board. They're calling in the National Guard for a football game this weekend. That's how dangerous they believe the fans will be. The National Guard. More on that next. This is the Drake Toll Show.
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17: Few decades ago, life expectancy in the United States was about average for a wealthy country. Since then, we've slipped toward the bottom, while South Korea has skyrocketed toward the top, gaining almost 8 years of life expectancy since the year 2000. So what are they doing that we are not? Kids grow up eating vegetables, real fresh food, even at school lunch. People stay physically and socially active into old age. One 79-year-old put it like this: "I'm with friends, laughing all day. There is no room for sickness," she said. Koreans also lean hard on preventive care instead of waiting until they're sick. Look, we can't overhaul our healthcare system overnight, but we can borrow some of these habits. One more vegetable, a little bit more movement, and a few more friends. I'm Dr. Sanjay Gupta, helping you live a better life.
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0: National Guard being called in for a college football game, huh? Can only follow one man. Lane Kiffin of the LSU Tigers. And we learned late last November, early December, Lane's changed and he loves Oxford. It's about family. It's not about himself. Everything's different now. Till it might not be different anymore. And Lane Kiffin is the same old Lane Kiffin. And now it turns into a top 10 matchup where he returns to Oxford, Mississippi on Saturday night. LSU and Ole Miss in a heavyweight matchup. And the players on the field, that's the very last story that we talk about surrounding this game. You're listening to Westwood One Sports and the Westwood One Sports app. Drake Toll with you on the Drake Toll Show alongside ESPN and NBC Sports play-by-play Pete Souza. And Lane Kiffin continues to make headlines. We're now joined by John Talty, Wall Street Journal best-selling author. His release, Lane Being Lane, hit shelves yesterday and covers college sports with CBS Sports. John, appreciate your time up early. And look, let's start here. If I was writing a book about Lane Kiffin, I think I'd leave the last 200 pages blank. And then up until midnight last night, would just be vigorously scribbling as new headlines and stories unfold. How did you find an endpoint for this thing, my friend?
1: Yeah, that's a great question. And I think there will be opportunities, whether it's a paperback or who knows, maybe a volume two, because there will certainly be quite a bit more. And here's the thing that's amazing, guys. He's only 51 years old. Like, we might get another 20 years of Lane Kiffin in our lives in a prominent way, which is kind of insane to think about, given all that he's already done. But I try to push it until the absolute last minute. So it ends in July, which is pretty, wow. You know, yeah, wait in the recent game for a book that comes out in September. So, I mean, I was waiting and trying to get the very last thing. And so I don't want to give the ending away, but it is very Lane Kiffin is what I would say. And yeah. It involves a very weird text conversation that he and I had at the end of this process. And that's kind of how the book ends. And I think people will get a laugh out of it at least.
2: Talking with John Talty. The book is Lane Being Lane. It's in bookstores right now. And, of course, you can get it on Amazon, anywhere you would get your books. John, this is a huge weekend for Lane. I mean, maybe even a scary weekend. In your experience dealing with him in the trenches, where do you think his head is at this week going into Oxford, Mississippi?
1: It feels like he's all over the place, to be quite honest, because I was getting calls and texts from people yesterday that he was reaching out to, angry about things in the book. I know he's got, you know, he's focusing on a lot of different things. Lane, of course, publicly is trying to sell this idea of, you know, there's more pressure on Ole Miss and all these different things. But I think most people know the pressure is really on Lane, knowing the way that he left, knowing the hard feelings that he still harbors toward Ole Miss, that Ole Miss still harbors toward him. So there's a lot there to it. But what's kind of interesting about Lane is that there always seems to be chaos swirling around him. And so I think he's, I don't know if I say comfortable with it, but he's certainly used to it. And the question is just, is there so much chaos that it spins out of control, or can he keep it somewhat in check? And so there have been moments in the past, in 2024 season especially, where the chaos was kind of overtook him and there were inexplicable losses that he had because of his inability to focus on the team, his mind being other places. And so I think there's always the potential for that, especially a game like this that means so much to him. But I also, if you looked at just the headlines, you would think he probably would have been pretty distracted ahead of that week one game against Clemson. And he looked pretty good to me in that one.
2: Talking with John Talty, the book is Lane Being Lane. It's in bookstores now. John, you do a really good job of kind of taking us behind the curtain in this book about some of Lane's experiences with maybe some higher profile people in Oxford, Mississippi. You mentioned the restaurant owner who Lane no-showed on, and the restaurant owner is just kind of like done with Lane. Can you take us inside some of those relationships with people in Oxford, which even weren't great when he was there thriving as the head coach of Ole Miss?
1: Yeah, I think what people would tell you about Lane is that he's a pretty transactional guy. And, you know, I don't think that's necessarily like, he's not a bad guy or that. That's just kind of how he operates. And it's like, hey, what can you do for me? type situation. And so there was a lot of that in Oxford. And you mentioned restaurant owner John Kearns. He, you know, owns some great restaurants in Oxford. And yeah, there was a situation where he would be like, hey, I need an eight top on a Friday night at 8 o'clock. And he would call 10 minutes ahead of time. And, you know, he would do all these things to try to get it ready for him. And then Lane just doesn't show up and doesn't seem to care that he didn't show up and what that means for everybody. And so there were some frayed relationships just because of that. There's another kind of funny story of when he first got to Ole Miss, he didn't have private plane hours as part of his contract. You know, now if you're a big deal coach, you get part of your deal. Hey, maybe I get 25 private plane hours to do whatever I want with. Well, he didn't have that when he first got there, and he was complaining about it. So someone got him a private plane because he wanted to go to Florida or something like that. You know, it's a $8 or $10 million private plane that they're letting him use for free. And Lane gets on there, takes a photo. He's like, I can't believe you put the head ball coach in this, you know, can't say the actual word, but this basically bad plane. And so there's just like, there's just some of that stuff where there wasn't always that gratitude. But listen, he was a big deal. He was winning. And so I think people put up with it because he's our coach and this means so much to the community and the town and all that. And I think once he finally left, obviously there's hurt feelings and there's some bitterness and all those things are wrapped into it. But I also heard relief. It's like, finally, I don't have to deal with this guy's crazy demands and not getting thank yous and, you know, it all being about him and no longer being about Ole Miss and the players. It became the Lane Kiffin show, and that's kind of how he works. And it's fun when you're in it, but it turns bad at some point. It does everywhere he goes, and I think some of those people are happy that they no longer have that in their lives.
0: He has found what might be the penultimate job in Lane Kiffin's world, in the world of college football. This is the perfect marriage in my mind, LSU and Kiffin. And Saturday night, we get chapter one of him being in the SEC and facing off against his former Ole Miss Rebels. And with that, you know, you start to think, you said it, at some point, there's an expiration date on Lane everywhere he goes. When this one blows up, I guess if, but when this one blows up in Baton Rouge, it's going to be the bomb that goes off. But for Saturday night, we'll see the miniature explosion, the first battle of that. I loved, John, is your coverage. And when Pete was like, man, we got John Talty. I was like, dude, that guy, the videos from you out of Oxford, Mississippi, of Lane boarding the plane nearly a year ago are unbelievable. It's stuff that, like, you put that in sports history books. When we meet LSU, Ole Miss, Saturday night, what is that atmosphere going to be like?
1: Yeah, well, I appreciate you saying that. That was an all-time wild day for me, seeing all of the middle fingers aimed at anyone associated with Lane Kiffin that day. That was an all-timer in every way. But I think you'll see a lot of that, frankly. You know, listen, as you guys know, people are going to be tailgating for probably 12 hours that day in Oxford. A lot of opportunity to and bib and some adult beverages, and you know people are going to be rowdy. And I think that there's potential for it to be explosive. You know, I don't think that's what you know people want to happen, but I think there's certainly the fear that that will happen. And you know, if for instance Lane runs it up, if Lane wins and runs it up the way he did on Clemson in Week One, like it's going to get ugly in there. And that's what I think a lot of the concern comes around. So, I mean, I've been to a lot of Ole Miss games over the years. And it's, you know, it's a smaller stadium compared to some of the SECs, but it could get loud. And I would imagine, especially when they run out first quarter, it'll be as loud as it's ever been in that place. And, you know, we'll see whether Ole Miss's play and LSU's play can sustain that level of fan interest and fan, you know, kind of raucousness. But I think it'll be kickoff. It's going to be something else in that place. And I can't wait to see it.
2: Best-selling writer, John Talty. The book is Lane Being Lane. It's in stores now. John, when you have this book go out and the world is now consuming it, have you heard from Lane? Have you heard from anyone in Lane's camp? Have you heard any type of feedback or reaction to what is in there from the people close to him or the man himself?
1: I have, yes. All of the above is what I would say. Yeah, I got some text from Lane yesterday, and I heard he was calling some people that I quote in the book, wanting to know, you know, why they said certain things. And so whether he was reading it himself yesterday or had people reading it on his behalf, he was certainly interested in the book yesterday. Let's put it that way.
0: That is incredible insight from John Talty. We're game week, right? And we're game week, and this book drops, and Lane Kiffin's putting phone calls and text messages out. John, appreciate your time and this insight. Saturday is maybe the most anticipated game of the college football season outside of Texas and Ohio State, which lived up to the hype. Now we get LSU and Ole Miss. Lane Being Lane, again, on shelves now, and of course on Amazon. This is exactly what we needed. John, thank you again for your time, your perspective, and can't wait to read this book.
1: Thanks so much. Appreciate it, guys.
2: Hey, thanks, John.
0: Holy cow, Pete. I mean, did you hear that? Did you hear
2: that? Is that wild or what?
0: Did you hear what he just said?
2: This guy
0: on this show. What he just said on this show.
2: Help himself.
0: Are you kidding? Like, that is incredible perspective we just got. That, I mean, Saturday, Pete, Ole Miss, like Trinidad Chambliss and Sam Levitt are going to play a football game against one another. And the head coach of a top 10 team taking his squad to his old stomping grounds is putting out phone calls and texts to sources and the author of a book that dropped this week.
2: It's comparative, like, to everybody that's out there that's getting ready to go to work. And maybe you have a huge opportunity at work today and it's a major situation, but you have this thing going on in your life, like a family text thread that you shouldn't be on and you need to leave alone, but you just can't. And you're spending more time and way too much energy burning up on this text thread, gossiping with your family. Like, and you're trying to go tit for tat. Like, that is insanity that this guy going into a game of this magnitude is on the back end trying to find out what people said about him. Like, and he's giving people a hard time that have been a part of that book. And I had talked to John earlier, just to add a little bit more context. You know, Lane knew he was writing this book. And,
0: right.
2: And
0: yeah.
2: Lane wanted to talk to John. Or no, sorry, John wanted to talk to Lane, of course. And John said, this is kind of hilarious, and John told me this, that Lane was sort of confused, like, well, are people going to think that I wrote the book? Like, I don't know. So Lane, like, wow. Just like was out on talking to him. But he said, hey, anybody that gets in touch with me about the book, like, I'm going to say, hey, it's fine. You can talk to him.
0: Wow. Who is this guy, man? Who is Lane Kiffin? I guess you got to read the book to find out. You brought up, it's maybe even more extreme than what you brought up of you're paying too much attention to family group chat. This guy has, you've got the biggest meeting of your life to this point coming up. And it's on Saturday, and you're spending your Wednesday putting out phone calls to figure out, hey, who said what about me? Why'd you say this about me? I heard through the grapevine across town that you were talking on my back. Like, what did you say? Pete, that's crazy.
2: Because those stories, by the way, let's face it, the private jet story and the restaurant story, like, those stories kind of suck worse than almost anything else. Because that is treating the regular guy like something on the bottom of your shoe.
0: Who's trying to help you?
2: Yeah,
0: the regular guy trying to help.
2: Bad look.
0: Wow.
2: Yeah.
0: A worse look than Wednesday of game week in Oxford, Mississippi. Oh, that's good. Wow, that was stunning. And you can only get it from John Talty. He's Pete Souza, NBC Sports, ESPN play-by-play. Addie Bates produces. Laura Jimenez runs the board. And Lane Kiffin is working the phones right now, figuring out who said what about Lane Kiffin going into a top 10 matchup on Saturday night. Look, there are question marks right now with one of the NFL's best teams. Who's their quarterback for the next 6 weeks? Where will the Seahawks turn? This is the Drake Toll Show.
3: Tomorrow, the lights are bright in Buffalo. 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Josh Allen faces Jared Goff. 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

0: Sam Darnold, you drive me crazy. 1 week, 4 weeks, 6 weeks, 2 beers, 3 beers, and a Bloody Mary. We don't know. We don't know. We don't have any clue. Sam Darnold's got a butt thing going on right now. There's some tissue stuff. The injury has been called, quote, unique, very unique, soft tissue, glute injury, tendon region. That's what I love. Pete, here's the quote from CBS Sports. Can I read this out? Can I read this?
1: Absolutely.
0: Quote, very unique, soft tissue injury in his glute/glute tendon region. We don't even know where it is. It's just somewhere down there in the butt. It's just somewhere in the Sam Darnold butt. And it's what's been so stunning to me.

0: En garde!
1: U.S. Olympians do it, and so does your college-bound neighbor, Jane. 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It's fun for all ages and skill levels. 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
2: The rest of the team will step up also. Agree or disagree, go.
3: I honestly, can I take another approach?
2: Yeah, you can push back on John Hobbs, 7697.
3: John, no, John's the man. But I don't think this is as big as a story as we're making out of it. I think Seattle is going to be fine. I think that Sam Darnold is more of, although he threw for 4,000 yards last year, but I just feel more caretakerish about him. And it's not the Chiefs losing Patrick Mahomes. It's just not. Like and that's why the Seahawks won the Super Bowl last year.
2: Then what is, can you give me, like, for me, Pete, I'm a simple brain. Comparison is the curator of understanding for me, okay? If it's not Patrick Mahomes, then what is it?
3: Like when the Baltimore Ravens moved on from Trent Dilfer? Like,
2: okay, it's, wow. It's just, you dipped in the bag for that one. Okay, all right.
3: Well, really, because like when the Ravens won that Super Bowl, Trent Dilfer was a wonderful caretaker quarterback. But I don't know that, you know, he just wasn't quite the productive quarterback that he saw himself as. So literally that offseason, Brian Billick, who probably overplayed his hand, said, okay, you're out of here. And they brought in that new tall quarterback. I think he went to Cal. Anyways, he was he had a cup of coffee. And the Ravens really never recovered. But I think that Sam Darnold is more of that ilk, right? A guy who manages an offense as opposed to a guy that is the straw who stirs the drink. Dude, we saw it on Wednesday. Like, they came back without Sam Darnold.
2: Yeah.
3: Like,
2: yeah.
3: Get Jaxon Smith and Jigba the ball, right? Jardarian Price is your guy now running the football. And I think that you can kind of find an identity there through the ground because I think the biggest problem about the Sam Darnold absence right now is that it comes at the same time we're trying to figure out life without Kenneth Walker. And I think that that maybe puts you at a disadvantage game plan wise because teams are really going to try to get you to throw the football now, right?
2: Sure, yeah, surely without Sam Darnold, and it could be 1 week, it could be 6 weeks, if you're Seattle and you saw Kenneth Walker III go for 174 yards on Monday, you think, oh, man. That's probably the exact emote. It's just the, oh, man.
3: That's what I thought. I was like, oh, man.
2: Ah, didn't need that. Didn't need to see that, did we, guys? Did not at all. And now you've got a rookie who has not started since high school because he was behind Jeremiah Love at Notre Dame, who is your guy in Seattle. 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Pete Souza, ESPN play-by-play co-hosting. Addy Bates produces. Laura Jimenez runs the board. Drake Toll with you. Pete, we talked a lot today about Lane Kiffin. LSU, Ole Miss, Saturday, the National Guard being called in, and the fireworks that are to come, okay? We haven't talked about the football game yet. I only mentioned on a one-off Sam Levitt and the starting quarterback for Ole Miss, Trinidad Chambliss. Let's do this. Last 5 minutes of the show. The game itself on Saturday. Let's talk, because there's somebody out there saying like, I'm tired of Lane Kiffin. And they're right. They're right. They turn on ESPN or NBC or CBS. And it's all Lane. They turn on this show. It is, because that's the storyline. That's the headline, is that name. But man, you got two damn good quarterbacks. Well, we know Trinidad Chambliss is. Sam Levitt's 2 touchdowns, 4 interceptions so far this year have been shoddy at best. Kewon Lacy might be the best running back in college football, a junior at Ole Miss. Not to be outdone, Dylan Jones at LSU is solid. We're talking about two of the most high-octane, potent offenses in the game. LSU, just a couple weeks removed from dominating Clemson, and Ole Miss, that shootout win against Louisville where they played terrible but still found a way to win. Saturday night in Oxford is going to be on the gridiron, is going to be magical.
3: It's so funny because, okay, we don't want to talk about Lane Kiffin, right? But we have to, because I think the coaching could win the game for LSU. Like, I believe that Lane Kiffin will, at some point during this game, find a way to coach some circles around Pete Golding, and I think that that will be the difference between LSU and Ole Miss. Because you've talked about it, dude. Trinidad Chambliss, Kewon Lacy, those are two first-team All-American guys.

0: guys.
1: Yeah. Oh, yeah.
0: So good on you to say, hey, let's go back to the football field, because I do believe that at some point Kenny Pickett is going to screw around and lose LSU a football game. Like, I've seen it at Arizona State.
1: Sam Levitt.
0: You and I.
1: You hit it with Kenny Pickett. Not a bad comparison, by the way.
0: Sorry, Sam Levitt.
1: But it's a Kenny fair Pickett. Slip. I mean, I think you may have unlocked a Pandora's box here of, is Sam Levitt that good?
0: I have a game good. At Pitt on the 26th. Maybe that's, I don't know why the heck I'm, I really don't know why the heck I'm thinking
1: that's
0: about
1: that. That's a deep pull. But, all right.
0: But no, Sam Levitt has lost games in the past at Arizona State. He's shown us that he's up to his old tricks again at LSU. And in a game like this, where the margin for error is so small, you've got to find a way to harness him and make sure he does not beat you. And I think Lane Kiffin can do that. And I think you let the rest of LSU overwhelm Ole Miss to the best of their ability. Mm-hmm. Right? You got to stop those two guys, Lacey and Chambliss, and let everybody else beat you.
1: Mm. If you're Sam Levitt, LSU, and you've started your year, 2 touchdowns, 4 interceptions, Lane Kiffin.
0: What if I'm Kenny Pickett?
1: If you're Kenny Pickett, and because of how crazy college football is, you're starting at LSU. you've gone back to college. The last thing we'll get into on this, if you're Lane Kiffin, are you frustrated? I mean, you went through hell and half of Georgia to go get Sam Levitt from everybody else. He had all these suitors. You got him, and he has not performed to the highest level yet, to his standard, to the standard of a Lane Kiffin quarterback yet. How are you perturbed?
0: Well, I think I have to look in the mirror. I think I didn't do the best job evaluating. And, you know, I try to not put the cart before the horse, be thoughtful, yeah, give people time.
1: That's big, yeah.
0: But I've seen Sam Levitt for, you know, we saw him very, very good and very healthy in 2024. We saw parts of him last year around injury. I was never, like, over the moon about Sam Levitt. And I thought he was overrated. We're finding out that maybe he is. Again, the book is still to be written. But if I'm Lane Kiffin, I'm not upset with Sam Levitt. I'm upset with myself. I look at myself in the mirror, especially now. Like, we were talking to Coach Prime about this, Deion Sanders, when I called the Colorado game last week for ESPN. You get a chance to meet with these coaches. Yep. And even he was like, dude, the extensive background checks we are doing now on these guys. Not like Sam Levitt's a bad guy, but I mean, you go into every nook and cranny of these college players like NFL organizations do when they're getting ready to draft a guy. And you should know everything about a guy before you get him. And I feel like Lane Kiffin and LSU may not have known everything about Sam Levitt, because I feel like I did. So if I'm not surprised, why is Lane Kiffin? It's on him.
1: That's good.
0: If it doesn't work out.
1: That's it. That's Pete Souza. That's what makes him great. It's best in the business, man. I did. Look, that gives us a great jumping off point for tomorrow, by the way, as we cover all of the college football slate, the NFL slate, the rest of this week on Westwood One Sports, the Westwood One Sports app. All right. It's Wednesday. Time for Who Are They? We got 2.5 minutes to play. Let's rock and roll. Addie Bates produces. Let's do it.
2: All righty. So what's going
1: to
2: happen?
1: First one to name them. First
2: yes,
1: one to name
2: them. I'm going to describe a person. I'm going to describe a person, and then you're going to tell me who it is, okay? Here's number one. This person, born on this day in 1968, he's an American.
1: Sidney Sweeney.
2: Oh, my God.
0: Do we can just shout out like that?
1: Yeah.
2: Yes.
0: Okay.
2: American salsa and pop singer-songwriter. Vivir Mi Vida was one of his biggest songs.
0: Mark Anthony.
2: Yep.
1: Oh, wow. He's that old. Okay.
2: Yep. Learn ball. All right. This person, also born on this day in 1971, she is an American comedian and actress. SNL from 2001 to 2008.
1: Amy Poehler.
2: Yes.
1: Oh, good. Yep.
2: Wow.
0: Sykes.
2: All right, here's your next one. This person is a racing driver who competes in Formula One for Ferrari. He was the runner-up in Formula One World Drivers Championship in 2022.
1: Lewis
2: Capaldi.
1: He
2: has won 9.
0: Kim Kardashian's boyfriend.
2: That is Lewis Hamilton, but it's the other one. 9 Grand Prix across 9 seasons.
1: I think it's Grand Prix, by the way.
2: Right.
1: Shoot, twice what's the other guy? What's his name? Minute?
2: Do you need the answer?
1: Yeah.
0: Yeah.
2: Charles Leclerc.
1: No, oh,
0: I would never get that.
1: Tip of my tongue.
2: Charles Leclerc. All right, here's your next one. I hope one of you knows this one. 1945, that's the year this person was born. He's a Hall of Fame basketball coach. 11-time NBA championship.
1: Larry Brown.
2: With the Chicago Bulls, he has 6. LA Lakers, 5.
1: Mark Jackson.
2: Yep, there you go. Pete got that one. Last one. Last one, this person born on this day in 1993, American golfer. He won the U.S. Open in 2020 and 2024.
1: Scottie Scheffler.
2: Nope.
1: Oh. Oh.
0: Bryson DeChambeau.
2: Wow, Pete mopped. He did not even... That was crazy. Pete won.
1: That's Pete.
0: What do you think about that, Laura?
1: Patty Bates produces. Laura Jimenez runs the board. Pete Souza rubs it in. This has been It Always Will Be to Armin Williams, Colin Jones, Bruce Gilbert, Ryan McGuire. Thank you for a job. You better, you bet. Or your local programming is coming up. Been a pleasure to be with you. We'll see you from 6 a.m. to 9 a.m. tomorrow. In the meantime, this has been And It Always Will Be on Westwood One Sports and the Westwood One Sports app. The Drake Toll Show.
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7: But it ain't about how hard you hit. 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
23: 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And on this Wednesday morning, the world of sports a buzz, and we are going to get to all the big stories, including why anyone out there criticizing New York Mets fans for cheering for Pete Alonso last night and chanting for the idiot general manager to get fired. Why anyone criticizing Mets fans for their conduct needs to grow up and stop gatekeeping. We will get to this topic because as a lifelong diehard sports fan, this one pisses me off. Telling fans how to fan. Like you are the living tribunal of sports fans. We will get to that later in the show. I can't wait to talk about it. It pissed me off last night, the reaction to it, and has pissed me off even more this morning. We will talk about it. We will also get to week number two in the National Football League, and one of the games that we will discuss, the Cowboys hosting the Washington Commanders. Is it too early to call a week two game must win? Probably. But it's not going to stop me from doing so. Cowboys and the Commies and some other huge games on tap for conversation today, week two in the National Football League. And I will tell all of you the real issue, the only issue that I have with Holly Rowe, Arch Manning, Steve Sarkisian, and AI from what happened this week in Austin. In the Power Hour final hour of the show, we will give you all our bets for tonight. I flew a little close to the sun yesterday. I told you this was going to happen. Two losers for me in Major League Baseball. The Athletics almost got it done, dropping a heartbreaker to the Tampa Bay Rays. Heartbreaker mostly for me as a Yankee fan. And took the Cubbies. They lose to the Bravos. So not great. 0-2 yesterday on the diamond after a great football weekend. I will attempt to do better at the end of the program. The phone number to call in and chime in on text message, whatever your thoughts are in the world of sports, could be about fandom, were the Mets fans right or wrong to cheer for Pete Alonso, who now plays for the Orioles, who's going to win LSU Ole Miss on Saturday, thoughts on week two, 310-840-4910. You can chime in on YouTube as well. 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But we officially begin the wonderful Football Wednesday edition of the show with hate. Now, in real life, hate is not great. Very, very negative emotion. No good if you in your life are walking around with hate in your heart. And it happens to all of us. I get really pissed off from time to time. As you might be able to tell, I am prone to outbursts. And I'm very emotional. And I admit that. At age 43, it kind of is what it is. But I try not to walk around with hate. Hate is negative. And no good really comes of it. Hate in real life, in your personal life, is something that you should try and avoid. But hate in sports? Hate in sports is the bee's knees. When there is real, actual hatred around games, players, coaches, it raises the stakes. It makes things way more interesting and way more fun. And coming up this Saturday night, the most anticipated football game of the weekend. Not just in college football. It's not a game in the National Football League. And you know the NFL is my favorite thing. I like it way more than I like college. And I love college football, but the NFL is my favorite. But I can be honest and objective. And I can tell all of you that the most anticipated game this weekend for me, and I think it should be for a lot of you, if you're being objective, hate will be on full display Saturday night at the Grove as Lane Kiffin returns to Ole Miss with his new team, LSU, to take on the Rebels in a top 10 matchup. This would be great if both teams were unranked. It would be unbelievable with Lane Kiffin coming back to Ole Miss. It would be great if both teams were horrible to start the year. It would still be awesome. But no. Not only do we get the subtext of all the hate here and Ole Miss despising Lane Kiffin and Lane leaving Ole Miss at the altar the way he did on the cusp of the college football playoff. No. Not only do we get that, but we get the fact that this is a top 10 matchup. Both teams ranked in the top 10 and a small point spread game. Number 7, LSU, a 3-point road favorite at number 8, Ole Miss. Total in the game is 58.5. And this game on Saturday night has been percolating really since October 26, 2025. On that date, LSU dismissed former head coach Brian Kelly. And we know, because we lived it, right? Immediately, Lane Kiffin's name started to be bandied about for that job. And that Lane Kiffin was the number one target for LSU. We know Florida was in the mix as well. Lots of teams wanted Lane Kiffin. But LSU was the crown jewel. Amethyst, right? Because amethyst is purple. It's my birthstone. I was born in June. I only know that because I was born in June. So the amethyst, he was the crown jewel of the market. LSU was the crown jewel of all the coaching openings. And we spent a full month from the end of October to the end of November. Remember leading up to the Egg Bowl against Mississippi State? Like, is Lane going to coach this game? What's going to happen here? Will he stay? Like, cue the clash. Will he stay or will he go? And after Ole Miss beats Mississippi State in the Egg Bowl and all but locks up a spot in the college football playoff, Lane Kiffin pieces out. Lane Kiffin bounces and goes to LSU and takes coaches with him, ultimately ends up taking players with him, and the hatred really starts to bubble from there. And I think we can all understand where Ole Miss is coming from in their feeling, right? Last year was a magical year for Ole Miss. And if you're a sports fan of any age, right? Like, I'm 43. You could be 10 years younger than me. You could be 10 years older than me. How many times in your lifetime as a football fan, a sports fan, a college football fan, has Ole Miss actually been good? Like, actually been good? There were some good years with Hugh Freeze as the head coach, no doubt. Eli Manning was the number one overall pick in the draft, and Ole Miss was in the conversation when Eli was the quarterback at Ole Miss. But by and large, they haven't had a season like they had last year, with Lane leading them to really impressive. They beat LSU in the regular season last year. They were up big on Georgia and absolutely blew that game. Go to the college football playoff, and it's not Lane Kiffin, but the new head coach, the interim head coach at the time, Pete Golding, who leads Ole Miss to a couple wins, including one of the best games of, I guess it was this calendar year, but one of the best games of last year's college football season, the win in the playoff against Georgia. And then they almost beat Miami in the semifinal. Ole Miss almost played for a national championship last year. And yes, Pete Golding was the coach of that team in the playoff. And I'm not trying to minimize what Pete Golding did then and what he has done up to now. But if you're being honest, whether you like Lane Kiffin or you don't, and it feels like most people don't, that's Lane Kiffin's team. Lane Kiffin not only laid the foundation, and I have no personal vendetta one way or another, going either way here. Lane Kiffin not only laid the foundation for this current run of Ole Miss success, he laid the foundation, built the mansion. There's a tennis court in the backyard, a bowling alley in the basement, a big-ass movie projector in the living room. Lane did that. Lane Kiffin was the one that resuscitated this program. Like, there's no question about that. And that's what makes it really hurt for Ole Miss. It's what makes it really hurt. You can understand why. You thought you had your guy. He led you to a place that you usually are not at, a seat that you normally do not occupy. And then the first chance he got to go somewhere better, he chose it. And my sense is that at least now, before the game starts, the thing that probably hurts Ole Miss, and I say this as someone from the Northeast, right? And I understand that in the South, where I did not grow up, college football is like a religion, right? And I understand that it means more to them than it does to me. I'm speaking about this from the outside. That Ole Miss knows that LSU's a better job. You're an Ole Miss fan. You know that LSU's a better job. You know. And that's what makes it hurt. And deep down, I think you can probably understand, and I'm not saying that Ole Miss fans can't despise Lane Kiffin, but you probably can understand and empathize a little bit with him as a human in this regard. Lane is clearly, like, psychologically messed up from working with Nick Saban. It's pretty clear that that's the case, right? I'm not even saying this as a negative for Saban. But Lane is spending his career now trying to get out from, and I'm not saying Lane dislikes him. He has more respect for him than anybody, right? But Lane's trying to get out from underneath that shadow. How does Lane Kiffin get out from underneath that shadow? Win a national championship. Does Lane Kiffin have a better chance of winning a national championship at LSU? Or does Lane Kiffin have a better chance of winning the national championship at Ole Miss? The answer is obviously LSU. And that doesn't mean that Ole Miss can't beat them on Saturday. And that doesn't mean that Ole Miss can't win a national championship first. Maybe Pete Golding is just fantastic and he's a wonderful coach. Maybe that's the case. Trinidad Chambliss is awesome. And I trust Trinidad Chambliss more than I trust Sam Levitt coming up on Saturday night. I'll say that. And maybe Ole Miss does win. And maybe Ole Miss kind of like does take the lead on LSU and Ole Miss becomes a better program. And LSU, the hire of Lane Kiffin, turns out to be a disaster. I don't think it's going to go that way. After the way LSU destroyed Clemson in the season opener, looking at the overwhelming talent on this LSU roster, they're going to be awesome. They're going to be great. And I feel like on Saturday night, when we turn on the game, and even if you're going to watch the pregame shows and all the pomp and circumstance leading up to it, you're going to be able to feel it. Like, to feel that hatred. Like, you ever walk into a house where it's clear that people have been arguing, and it's just like, it's thick in the air, and no one has to say anything to you or explain what's happening. Like, you're out to dinner with couples, and it's pretty clear that the two people are in an argument or something's up. No one has to say anything. It's obvious. You feel the tension. You can feel the anger. You're going to feel it on Saturday night. You're going to feel it the moment you turn on the TV. No one's going to have to say a word. You're going to feel it. And isn't that awesome? Doesn't that make you excited for the game? Isn't it the best? This scene on Saturday night, like, you can't manufacture, like you can't script it. You can't, it's like something out of a movie. what we're going to see on Saturday night. It's like Lane Kiffin was a dad, and Ole Miss is the kid, and things are going great for the family, and then Lane decides to leave the wife for a younger, better-looking woman. Of course the kid's going to hate him. Of course the kid's going to hate him. And now dad's coming home. And how's this going to go? And you're not fired up for this? And I love the National Football League, and I can't wait for the Vikings and the Bears. That's the game I'm most excited for this weekend in the NFL. And how about the prime? The Lions-Bills tomorrow night is unbelievable. We'll get into that game and the CVS receipt injury report right now for Detroit. The Lions could be screwed. I can't wait for that game. And Sunday night, the Colts and the Chiefs, and the Commies and the Cowboys, and the Jaguars and the Broncos, and the Bengals and the Texans. Amazing. Giants and the Rams on Monday Night Football. It's a banger week in the NFL. And yet this is the best game of the football weekend. This is the game that I am most looking forward to, because we have legitimate and real hatred. And my expectation is that LSU wins this game. I have like no dog in the fight other than like an opinion. And I am generally, because of Eli Manning, as a lifelong diehard Giants fan, Eli Manning's my favorite athlete ever of my lifetime. And he went to Ole Miss. So I am generally predisposed to liking Ole Miss. Like, in a vacuum, I would rather Ole Miss win than LSU. I would rather Ole Miss win than basically any college football team. I have no attachment. I grew up in New York. It's not like that for me. I love the sport. I watch the sport. I consume it. I read about it. I listen to podcasts about it. I bet on it. But I have no emotional attachment other than like Eli Manning went to Ole Miss. So I'm predisposed towards liking Ole Miss. So this is not an anti-Ole Miss sentiment by me. I just have to speak the truth, what I believe the truth to be. And I think LSU's better. I think LSU's better. And remember a couple weeks ago, week one, or week zero, whatever. I guess it was week zero, whatever. Who cares? When Ole Miss beat Louisville, they barely won that game. And we bet Louisville in that game plus the points. And Ole Miss escaped with victory against Louisville. And what I said leading into that game is, I want Pete Golding to prove it to me. I don't know if he did in that game. He can prove it on Saturday night. I'm not saying Pete Golding can't do it. I'm saying I want to see it before I believe it. And before I see it, I'm going to believe that Lane Kiffin is the superior coach. And I know that LSU is a more talented team. Maybe Trinidad Chambliss just wins the game. And maybe that's what happens. And wouldn't that be something for Chambliss to stick it to his all-head coach, Lane Kiffin, and Golding to stick it to Lane Kiffin? I just think LSU's better. And I trust Lane Kiffin more than I trust Pete Golding. Give me LSU to win. I don't know how I'm going to play it, lay the points. I might play the money line. I might just bet LSU to win the game. But I'll have money on LSU on Saturday night. And I can't wait. I can't wait. I already told my wife. We'll spend the day together on Saturday with my daughter, because that's what we do on Saturdays. It's the only day I get to hang out with my family the whole day. I told my wife, I need to be home. I need to be in front of the TV for LSU Ole Miss, because we will get some good old-fashioned sports hate. And in sports, I love hate. 310-840-4910, youtube.com/@thecostos. We'll take a break. And on the other side, we will keep it on college football and talk about whatever the hell has gone on this week at the University of Texas with Steve Sarkisian, Arch Manning, Holly Rowe, and artificial intelligence. I would bet, because I am a betting man, that what I'm going to say is different than what other people have said on this topic. We will get into it next.
0: NFL is off and running. Week one was the highest scoring opening weekend ever.
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0: And this season is just getting warmed up on your home for the NFL, Westwood One Sports.
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0: I've seen a few AI edits of stuff, but that's about it. I saw an AI edit of Sark's interview. y'all seen that one? That's a good one. Of him slapping Holly Rowe.
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2: 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So that is the voice of Texas Longhorns quarterback Arch Manning. So just to set the stage for, because I haven't talked about it this week, because generally I like to try and keep the show to just the games and what's happening on the field and try not to get into stories like this just because sports is kind of like the toy department of life, right? And we could talk about Sean McVay and is this his last year in Los Angeles. I think stuff like that's interesting. This is not something that really impacts what goes on the field and who wins and who loses, but I think it's reached a point for me where I want to talk about it on the show because I have a really, really strong feeling about it. So in case you've missed it, and I'm guessing you're aware of it because we all watched the Texas-Ohio State game. So Texas wins the game, right? And at halftime, apparently, like, Sark was waiting to do an interview with Laura Rutledge and it was taking too long and he bounced to the locker room. Okay, whatever. So after the game, Holly Rowe comes up to Sark and they had this unbelievable win at home and Sark blows her off. Like, does the hook'em, doesn't say, doesn't take any questions, doesn't answer, and leaves. And Holly Rowe, who I don't know her at all, does a very, very funny face. Like almost like, look like Dolores Umbridge from Harry Potter. Just like looking into the camera, very upset, and I don't blame her at all. Because if I were her, I would have been pissed too. So just to litigate that part of it, like, Sark was an a-hole for that. Like, we all know the deal. You can think that the interview is stupid to do that. You can think that. It doesn't matter. The fact of the matter is, this is what happens. Like, you win a game like this, you're going to be interviewed. All he had to do was answer one question. Like, hey, how does it feel? This is unbelievable. What a win for the team. What a job by Arch. I'm so proud of our grit and our resolve. Holly, I'm going to go celebrate with the team. Hook him. And he bounces. And it's all good. That's all he had to do. 10 to 15 seconds of his time. That's it. Now look, not that big a deal in the grand scheme of things. I didn't feel the need to comment on it on the show. Even though, like, I was watching thinking, I don't like that from Sark. Well, he literally had to give 10 seconds of his time and it would have been fine. So that is my, as someone in the media, I think we can criticize Sark for that. Where this becomes a different thing entirely is Arch Manning saying to laughter in the media, an AI edit, where if you haven't seen it, it's someone used AI, and obviously AI is extremely realistic, of depicting the scene on the field, right, with Holly Rowe and Sark, and Sark, like, literally backhand slaps her. It's fake, right? So it didn't happen in real life. But backhand slaps her, she falls to the ground, and Sark, like, trudges off. And Arch laughed about it, and the media laughs about it as well. So a couple things going on here. Number one, Arch apologized for this yesterday. Looked like a sincere, and obviously, like, the Manning PR school, I don't say that to be negative. I would have done the same, advised him to do that if I were in his inner circle. He apologizes. And Holly Rowe accepts the apology. Arch Manning's 22 years old. And you can think that at 22, Arch Manning should know better than to laugh at something like that. And I think that there's some credence that goes to that school of thought a little bit. I just want to say, and I hope that you feel this way if you're of a certain age. When I'm 43 and I still feel like I'm an idiot in some ways, like not even close to what I was 2 decades ago. But I mean, who among us is perfect? He's a kid. He's a kid. So the fact that everyone's killing Arch Manning for this, I feel like is a little off base. He's 22. He apologized. The apology seems sincere. I'm good with Arch Manning, and I don't think people should be killing Arch Manning for this. He's 22, he made a mistake, he owned up to it, the end. The end. The bigger problem here, and this is, now we're kind of veering outside of sports, and yes, we can criticize the adults in that room that laughed. The problem with this, the issue that I have, is this world that we, as adults, Me as a 43-year-old, not that I'm complicit in it, I'm pushing buttons to make it happen, but like, we're adults here, right? And this is the world that we have foisted upon these young men and women. Where they have grown up in a dramatically different world than you and I did. Where stuff like this is going to be normal. Normal. And it is a gigantic problem for society. And for anyone that wants to say, like, what's the big deal for, like the video is kind of funny in a way, right? It shocks you. And if you can just accept like the comedic element of it, you can see a little bit of humor in it potentially, right? Given that it's fake. But the problem really becomes in how commonplace this is and how widespread it is. And that this is just like a thing that happens in everyday life. And for anyone that wants to say, no worries, just a video, it's fake, what's the big deal? It's very easy to tell who has kids and who doesn't. And I don't even mean that as a criticism. Like, if you're out there and you don't have kids, God bless you. I mean that. Do whatever you want. Live the life you want to live. But it's very easy to tell who has kids and who doesn't based on how people react to this story. The people that are like, no big deal, like, this is just something that can go on in perpetuity. You don't have children. I guarantee it. Because if you did, you wouldn't feel that way. What if, instead of Holly Rowe, it's an AI video of your daughter getting slapped? Your sister getting slapped? Your wife? Your girlfriend, your cousin, your friend, someone you care about. You gonna be laughing then? Then it's gonna be one big joke? No big deal? No big deal. Just like, you know, a video circulating in school of a girl getting hit by somebody and everyone's laughing at it. Yeah, funny? That's funny? You're gonna find that funny? If it's someone you know and care about? Really? I don't blame Arch Manning. This world is screwed up. And this is kind of like a more of a societal thing than a sports thing. But you know what? I've got a 2-year-old daughter. And I love her more than anything in the world. And in no way, shape, or form do I regret my decision to have it. Never. But you know, and I think, to be fair, throughout history, I am sure that adults feel this way. Like, what kind of world have I brought my child into? It doesn't have to be now. This could be 30 years ago. I'm sure adults felt that way. But this stuff will keep me up at night. My daughter, my little girl, AI videos depicting her getting hit worse. You can laugh at this. You, the person watching or listening, you can laugh at that if you want to. But just know this. With the proliferation of artificial intelligence, it's coming for you. It's coming for you. So you should really think about it. How funny is it? How funny is it going to be when it's someone you love and someone you care about? We'll get back to sports coming up next when we're joined by our friend Danny Parkins. First things first on Fox Sports 1 here on Westwood 1 Sports.
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0: Haynes, 4 for 4 on the drive. Pumps. Pressured. Gets away from the traffic. Wide open space. There goes Caleb Williams to the end zone. His second rushing touchdown of the day, and Chicago takes the lead.
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2: 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My friend, how you doing on this Wednesday?
3: We said the Bears could name their number. So any point total you wanted, it was available for them. And they chose 59, a glorious number indeed. I'm great.
2: I imagine that you are, my friend. Now, my question is not, like, to you, is the Bears offense going to be amazing this year? Like, clearly that's going to be the case. There's, like, no question about it. Where I come down on the Bears, and I've said it a bunch on the show this week, I think this might be, when we get to the end of the year, this has the potential to be, this sounds hyperbolic, the most must-watch team in the history of the NFL. That's going to play the most. The defense is horrendous, and Ben Johnson and Caleb Williams are coordinating this offense. This is going to feel like Cliff Kingsbury, Patrick Mahomes, Texas Tech. Here's 700 yards, 48 points, and you could lose 51-48. So I can't wait for these games. I do a watchability thing for BetMGM. This was my number one watch game this week, the one I'm most excited for. Not because of the Vikings, but just because it's the Bears. Do you see it that way, that that's the way these games are going to go moving forward?
3: I mean, I have no reason to believe in the defense. Like, if Jalen Johnson was awful on Sunday, he was terrible. Like, and I had hopes that Jalen was going to get back to being a top 5 to 10 cornerback in the NFL, which I thought would have really helped. But if he's just not good anymore, then they are in big trouble on defense, and they're going to have to win like it's Big 12 football, and it'll make it really exciting. The other piece of it that I personally believe, that I'm not sure the rest of the world has, like, completely bought into yet, but I think that they will, is because that was like a one Eastern game against Carolina and everyone just focused on the result. The Bears also came out of that game. Like, if I didn't root for them, I'd be like, these arrogant, cocky sons of bitches. Like Ben Johnson called his shot again post game. Cole Kmet awesome. Said they left points on the board. Caleb Williams said
2: they absolutely did. That's true. They did.
3: I know it's true, but generally speaking, you don't like hearing that when you score 59 in an NFL game and score 14 plus in every quarter. Caleb Williams is caught on mic saying to Dave Canales after the game, "You guys have a really good defense." After he hung 59 on him. Now, he wasn't saying it to twist the knife. He was talking about, like, what they had scouted on tape during the week or whatever, but if they had done that to Philly on Monday night, 2 weeks from now, and I know Philly's a better defense than Carolina, but just, like, with that spotlight, with that city's fan base and media ecosystem reacting to it, like, they are following in the footsteps of their head coach of being willing to talk the talk and then back it up by walking the walk. And that is going to lead to some explosive moments. It already has, like last year, with the frosty interactions with Matt LaFleur and Ben Johnson. Like, Ben Johnson is not here to make friends. He is here to try to have the highest scoring team in the history of the NFL, and his players are following suit, and it's awesome.
2: There are a lot of good defenses in the NFL. The Vikings are one of them, and Brian Flores is a stud defensive coordinator. This could be, absolutely, be week one overreaction. The Bears are playing the Eagles in a couple weeks. I'm on record saying the Eagles could have the best defense in the league. The Bears are going to score on them. Like, I'm there already with this coach and this quarterback. How are they not scoring? Like, it doesn't have to be 59 points. How are they not scoring on everybody they play? Like, the players are too good. The coach is too good.
3: I agree. I mean, dude, Colston Loveland had 0 catches and they scored 59 points.
2: The box score is objectively funny. Like, Luther Burden didn't do much. Adunze had, like, the one big Moss play early in the game. Loveland, no catches, also 59 points. Crazy.
3: It absolutely insane. I don't, left tackle.

0: En garde!
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2: Such a psycho and such a killer that I still can't believe that he's the coach of the Chicago Bears, who literally my entire life have never been a consistently great offense. They've been a top three offense twice in my 40 years of existence, and then the next year became average immediately. So they've never had anything that felt sustainable and not fluky. It's just an amazing time to be a Bears fan.
3: Now, one of the reasons why I feel like these games are all going to be electric, and I think the Vikings are going to score a lot of points on them on Sunday.
2: Yeah, I feel.
3: So there's almost no question, no matter who plays
2: quarterback. Well, I mean, if you had to bet right now, sorry to interrupt you.
3: No, go ahead.
2: That's Carolina's season high, right? 37.
3: What's so probably, and what's so funny about this, I said this on Monday, like the Bears had 522 yards of total offense. The Panthers had 478. The Bears averaged 7.9 yards per play. The Panthers averaged 7.7. And I know they won by 22. Like, this was kind of like a closest game throughout before the Bears pulled away. And to me, I think the thing that gives me, and it is just one moment, and it could be an overreaction. I don't think it is. The thing, Danny, that makes me most confident in this opinion, that these games are going to be electric this season. Up 21-14, second quarter, 4th-and-1, their own 21. Ben Johnson goes for it. Now, they don't get it, and people are really upset. How could you do that? The answer to that, I think, is pretty clearly because he knows that his defense can't get any stops. And when he says we want to be the highest scoring offense ever, it's because that's the way that they're going to win games. They're not winning 20-17. Like, it's going to get loose this Sunday, and it's going to get loose all season.
2: No question. I mean, and he did it in the Rams playoff game that they lost, went for it early, owned territory, 4th down, didn't get it. And then said in the offseason when he evaluated all of his, you know, go for it, kick it decisions, that he had messed that up. And he said, he's like, I was expecting a shootout and I underestimated the impact that Soldier Field and the weather and the wind and the cold would have had on that game. And he's like, that was a mistake. Man, that was 85 degrees and humid. Like, he knows his defense. He is going to lead the league in 4th downs or be right up there with it. And he's building a team for his offense. And he should. Their defense is not good. Their pass rush is not good. Their secondary is not good. They are not a good defense.
3: So you can take, like, I think there's a couple different directions to take this. So let's talk about the defense, right? Because I know I've talked a lot about the Bears this week for our audience, but I legitimately think this is the most fascinating team maybe in all of sports right now with the offense-defense dichotomy and Ben Johnson. Like, what's their record going to be? Like, are they going 9-8 because the defense can't get any stops? Do you think this defense can become league average or close to it this season? Because if that's the case, I don't see why they can't be playing on Championship Sunday if the defense can be, like, league average or even a little worse than that.
2: Yeah, I've done a few times on the show in the off season, more through when we were talking about the Bengals or the Cowboys, about like historical teams that were top three offenses, but just top 20 defenses that ended up going to the Super Bowl. And like the Saints team with Drew Brees, the Colts, the 06 Colts with Peyton Manning. Like, there are a few examples of truly elite offense and below average defense that went on to win a Super Bowl. But it's a tough formula, like, because you don't want to be the 21st ranked defense in the NFL. I need a couple, like, Jalen Johnson and Tyreek Stevenson were bad against Jalen Coker and Tet McMillan, which is like maybe the 12th best wide receiver duo in football. Right? Like, it's good, but not great by any stretch of the imagination. Like, they're going to play so much more explosive offensive teams that I need, if their corners are better, they can be league average or a little bit below league average. If Jalen Johnson is just not good anymore, I see no path to them not being a bottom 10 defense in the NFL. Like, and that's just, it's that Tyler Gordon is hurt. Kobe Bryant is hurt and out for the year. They are relying on young defensive tackles, and they have one player who can rush the passer in Montez Sweat. There's no path to them being a league average defense if their corners are not excellent.
3: If we get to the trade deadline and they're in it, right? They're in the play. Maybe they're not in first place in the division, and the Raiders are going to be out of it. How is it not? Let's try and bring Max Crosby in, and you do what it takes.
2: Yeah, I think that

0: if the offense plays like it's playing and they are winning games and they are relatively healthy, I will be floored if Ryan Poles doesn't do that. Now, again, now the other part is Crosby has to look good, right? Crosby has to look good, and like the Ravens flunking him on the physical has to be feel like an overreaction on their part. And obviously it won't cost two first round picks because you'll get him for less time and all of that. But yeah, I mean, the Bears were in on Max Crosby. They were in on Vita Vea, like they, before he re-signed in Tampa. Like Ryan Poles has proven to be aggressive. I have no doubt that they will make a defensive addition if the team is healthy and if the team is winning and playing like that they are a player or even two or three players away from producing on defense. I do think that they'll make a move for it before they have to pay Caleb Williams.
1: Our friend Danny Parkins on the show, First Things First, Fox Sports 1, You Better You Bet Wednesday, Nick Costos and you, Westwood One Sports, presented by BetMGM. I mean this sincerely. I could talk to you all day and about every team because I love these conversations. But I'm going to take it in this direction because of how we ended the Bears stuff just now with the trade deadline and something they might need to do to get over the hump. So I bet the Chiefs on Monday night. I expected the Chiefs to win. I didn't think they would win in the fashion that they did. And I know there's a ton of optimism coming out after the game with the Chiefs because of how well they played and Kenneth Walker and the defense was good and the young players were all good on defense. What's going to happen like when they have to play the Bills? Or like the rate. Can they score enough points? Can the passing game do enough? I look at this team, Danny, and I'm like, I think they need to make a trade for a receiver. I don't even know who it is. I don't know if they're good enough as currently constituted to get over the hump. Where are you at right now on the Chiefs in this passing offense?
0: Yeah, I thought that they were okay Monday night. I thought that game to me, like, was that more about the Chiefs win or the Broncos loss? I thought it was close, but I came out on the side of the Broncos loss. It was the most yards after missed tackles in the history of Next Gen Stats.
1: They made Kelsey look like Usain Bolt on that 59-yard catch and run.
0: The Broncos had 248 yards after missed tackles. 248.
1: That's not great.
0: The Broncos missed 28 tackles in the game. The next highest for any team in the league was 17. It was one of the worst tackling performances I can remember seeing in the NFL. So, like, I do think that the Chiefs, Kenneth Walker was great, the young defensive players, all of that, the game plan. Khalil Benson, undrafted rookie left tackle, protecting Mahomes against the Broncos pass rush, allowing zero pressures. Like, tons of reasons to be optimistic if you're Kansas City, no doubt. Nick said these names, Nick Wright, and he is very plugged in with the Chiefs, and I'm not at all saying that he is reporting this, but he definitely said the same thing that you did about needing a receiver. You know, George Pickens, if Dallas is out of it and not thinks that they won't re-sign him, Pickens would be an option. Calvin Ridley is potentially a name that you could throw out there. They're going to have to do something because unless Xavier Worthy becomes what he was supposed to be, which he hasn't really shown any ability to do that.
1: Yeah.
0: They're going to have to add something in the passing game. I agree.
1: We have about 30 seconds here. If you were Brett Veach, any consideration to picking up the phone? This is a loaded question here. Would you call John Lynch and Kyle Shanahan about Brandon Ayuk?
0: I mean, it's the type of thing that Andy Reid would do.
1: Yes.
0: It's the type of thing that Andy Reid would sign off on for sure. You would not need to give much. So that is not the craziest idea. If you were going to do that, I guess I would have done it before the year. Like, I would have wanted him to get some comfort in Andy Reid's system and with Mahomes and all of that. Like, I don't know that he's a guy who's going to be able to come in week 7 and immediately contribute. But I would have done that a lot earlier than now, given how little it would have cost. But it is an interesting name to add to the conversation.
1: Can Tyreek Hill walk? Can we find out what's going on with Tyreek Hill, please? Because, like, that's the one that makes the most sense. We have like 15 seconds.
0: Yeah, I mean, if Tyreek Hill is healthy, he will be a Chief, but Tyreek Hill might never play football again. So, you know, he's got to pass his physical first.
1: It's like, what is he, like in a wheelchair? It's like the reports make it seem like he's like, can he walk? I don't know. Wild. You guys are doing a great job on the show. You're doing a great job on the show. First Things First, Fox Sports 1.
0: Thanks, buddy.
1: Appreciate you, buddy. Thank friend you. Danny Parkins here on You Better You Bet. I got to be honest, look, I love the Bears. I love this team right now. an absolute blast. Hour one done. Hour two for you coming up on the other side. We're going to talk some baseball to start hour number two with the great Steve Phillips.
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16: September 16, 1972, the Reds and Padres had just finished their game at Riverfront, and the players headed into the clubhouse, but the fans were asked to stay for a special presentation. And then onto the field walked TV host Ralph Edwards, the host of a 1970s era reality TV show called This Is Your Life. And the subject of the show that night was Johnny Bench, the 24-year-old catcher of the Reds who was on his way to winning his second MVP. Bench, who was completely surprised by the setup, came out onto the field and was greeted by family and friends flown in for the show. This is your life, Johnny Bench, at Riverfront, September 16, 1972. 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
1: The wonderful Football Wednesday edition of You Better You Bet rolls on. Nick Kostos, our crew, and you here on Westwood One Sports. I cannot wait for Ole Miss. You know what we should do? Laura, can we get the, it's new shoe. Bill Zimmerman's the oldest member of our crew by a lot. Bill, is it New Shoes, S-H-O-O-Z, who has the 1980 song, I Can't Wait. Do-do-do-do-do-do-do. I think we need that music bed for the show, for things like this. I can't wait for LSU and Ole Miss. And that's a great song. Ba-dum-bum-bum-bum-ba-dum, ba-dum-bum-bum-ba-dum. LSU and Ole Miss on Saturday night. Hatred will be thick in the air. You're going to feel it. Even if you're not a fan of either team, I'm not. Even if you didn't grow up a diehard college football fan, I didn't. Growing up in the Northeast, growing up in New York City. You're going to feel the hatred. And that's going to make it must-watch television. Absolutely must-watch. With Lane Kiffin returning to Ole Miss with his new team, LSU, for the grudge match of the year. And I love LSU in the game. Trinidad Chambliss, I think, is the better quarterback. But I think LSU has the better coach. And I can be wrong about that. Maybe Pete Golding's a star. Haven't seen it yet. Lane Kiffin, that was Lane's team that went to the semifinal last year. Trinidad Chambliss might be the better quarterback in the game, but I think LSU has the better team overall, and Sam Levitt's still pretty good, and the better coach. I'll lay the three or bet the money line. Not sure what I'm going to do yet, but I will have money on LSU on Saturday night against Ole Miss. We also got into AI Gate at Texas with Arch Manning and Steve Sarkisian and Holly Rowe, and just like, okay, like we can all laugh at things, but what happens when it's your wife, your sister, your friends, your cousin, your girlfriend, your daughter in a fake AI video getting slapped or worse? How are you going to feel then? How is it going to make you feel? Because, you know, I'm speaking as a dad here. Like, I don't think I would actually do this. I'm not a violent person at all. I think I would kill somebody. Or I'd consider it. That messed with my daughter, messed with my family in that way. And I fear that as a society, like, we're going to see more of this stuff. Unless, I don't even know what has to happen to prevent it. So yeah, like, you can get your jollies and you can get your laughs and ha ha, yuck yuck, isn't this hilarious? Sark slapping a female reporter, how great is that? Okay. What if it's someone you care about? Then what? Then what? Later this hour, we'll get into some of the biggest games coming up week number two in the National Football League. We're looking forward to that. We will get into the Bengals and the Texans. We will talk the Cowboys and the Commanders. I think that's a must-win game. Even after one game, I think it's must-win for the Dallas Cowboys and the Washington Commanders. You might think that's hyperbole. Maybe you're right, but I believe that. I believe it. Dallas and Washington, must-win game coming up on Sunday. And we'll talk, I will give you my opinion on Pete Alonso and the New York Mets and Mets fans at Citi Field and what transpired last night. I have a very, very strong opinion on that. Joining us right now to talk all things Major League Baseball, and it is a great time of year in Major League Baseball. He is also a big fan of one of the most talked about college football teams thus far this season, the 2-0 juggernaut Michigan Wolverines. In all truth, they are 2-0 and just beat Oklahoma. And joining us right now to discuss all of these topics, friend of the show, the very caffeinated and very handsome, the Silver Fox, Steve Phillips. Former Major League Baseball general manager, SiriusXM, MLB Network Radio, MLB Network, TSN as well. Steve, welcome back to the show. Nick Costos here. What's up?
19: Hey, Nick, good to be with you. Appreciate that. And after this interview, I think I might storm the field just to celebrate after the interview today.
1: So before we talk Michigan and before we get to Major League Baseball, what is the caffeine level currently for Steve Phillips today?
19: Yeah, I've had two really, really big, Yetis of coffee this morning. I'm feeling pretty juiced up right now, ready to go. So, yeah, so it's probably close to my daily intake so far. Sometime I'll do coffee and a Celsius, but I decided to go all coffee today.
1: How big are the Yetis are big, right?
19: Yeah, it's the big one. Yep, it's the big one. But I was thirsty and you're staying up late watching games, getting up early. And so I need to get juiced up here, but at 2:00 in the afternoon, no matter where I am, I'm going to fall asleep. Just hopefully I'm not going to be behind the wheel of a car.
1: Can I ask you this? Cause like my wife gets pissed at me because I'm kind of in the same boat as you, right? Where, especially for football games, like I'm up late watching, I'm up at 5:30 in the morning for the show. And I hit the wall around like 2:00 every day. And sometimes I'll have a coffee. Sometimes I feel like I need to take a nap. And I tell my wife, Steve, like, I need to close my eyes for 20 minutes. And she like rolls her eyes at me. She's like, I'm watching our kid all day. Like, what are you doing? Did you have to sleep? What should I say to my wife in this situation?
19: Listen, I'm with you on it. It's one of those ones that it doesn't matter what you just can't keep your eyes open. It's the crash. It's the caffeine crash. And I just think it's part of the job. It's part of your work day. Is that in order to do the job in the morning, you've got to set yourself up for the afternoon crash. So just say that if you cover the next 20 minutes, then I've got the rest of the day. Like, negotiate a reasonable alternative with her.
1: I don't want to do that, though.
19: Well, I mean, you got to pay a little bit of the price now. You have to play the role of dad for a little bit, too.
1: I mean, that trade, I'm doing the whole rest of the day. That's Jay Buhner, Ken Phelps territory here, Steve.
19: Well, listen, I mean, it comes down to what's the value of the deal to you. And I think it's probably a price you need to pay.
1: She's pissed at me all the time anyway. I might as well. What's one other log on the fire? Before we do baseball, where are you at with your Michigan Wolverines here? Interesting start to the season, to say the least.
19: Yeah, interesting. Yeah, I'm a little concerned. Underwood, our quarterback, I thought he would have developed more last year during the course of the season, and he didn't. And obviously his first game this year against Western Michigan was not a good one. And I do think that Kyle Whittingham probably did the right thing by saying, listen, he's the quarterback now, but it's not infinite. It's about winning, and, he's going to have to earn that right to keep playing. Just to light a fire. He was certainly better in the game against Oklahoma. So, we're a pretty good defensive team. I think that we're really reliant upon a quarterback to run the football and throw the football. And I'd love to see the running game with the backfield be a more of a factor in it. But the Oklahoma win was a good one. And people are getting worked up. I mean, on my channel, they're giving me a hard time that the fans stormed the field after beating the 168th ranked team in college football from Western Michigan. But I think that it was a Hail Mary dramatic win, and I was completely okay with storming the field.
1: Yeah, I'm not into like the fan gatekeeping stuff at all. Steve Phillips on the show, former Major League Baseball general manager, MLB Network Radio. I think, Steve, And that's a great way to lead into this because you're a perfect person to talk about this because you ran the Mets, right? So you're intimately familiar with the insanity, not just of the Mets fan, but of like the New York sports fan in general. And to be clear, I am a New York sports fan, not a criticism. I am one of them. You know, a lot of people have a lot of strong opinions about Mets fans, you know, cheering Pete Alonso with his mammoth game-tying homer in the ninth last night. The Orioles would go on to win in 10, and then the Mets fans chanting fire Stearns after the curtain call for a player on the visiting team. I had no issue with it. I'm going to get into it in greater detail later in the show. Where do you come down on that? With the, were Mets fans in the right or in the wrong for the way they behaved last night?
19: Oh, I think they were completely in the right. I mean, Pete Alonso gave so much to the fan base. He was a great Met. He was a great citizen. He did so much in the community, a very charitable guy. Remember, he was a rookie, won the Home Run Derby, and donated some of his winnings when he hadn't made any money yet. I think he donated $50,000 or $100,000 to the Tunnel of the Towers Foundation in New York that helped support the first responders from 9/11. And he's always been a great guy, and he always cares to win. And Mets fans, you know, New York sports fans, if you give them an effort every day, if you go to the post every day and you play your heart out for them, they're going to love you. And he did that for Mets fans. And they didn't love how he got treated going into the 2025 offseason where, you know, he was, you know, almost had to beg the Mets to bring him back, and they signed him back, and they're like, all right, I guess we'll sign you. And then they dismissed him at the end of this after 25 and put him out to free agency. And I don't think they liked how he was treated, considering how consistent he's been. You know, there are only two other hitters that have more home runs than Pete Alonso in their first eight seasons in the major leagues: Ralph Kiner and Albert Pujols. You know, 300 for in first eight seasons for Alonso, and that is some kind of performance. We know how fans love home runs. He's a guy that, you know, I thought was most interesting is he homers in the game yesterday, and the Mets fans give him the curtain call. But the last play of the game was Alonso making a diving play, throwing to the pitcher on the run to get it out. And remember, they said they weren't going to bring him back because he wasn't good enough defensively, and he made a great defensive play at the end of the game as well. So I had no problem with fans cheering for him or giving a curtain call.
1: Is Pete Alonso going to the Hall of Fame?
19: He got a shot. I mean, he's 60% of the way to 500 homers.
1: Is that crazy? Because, like, look, you're way more in the minutiae, and I mean that in a positive way, and the weeds with baseball than I am. I've never thought of, and just because I'm saying this doesn't have to mean I'm right, but I think I speak for probably the majority of the audience. I don't know that I've ever thought of Pete Alonso, a very good player, obviously, but as a Hall of Famer. But, like, what you just said there, like, he's probably going to the Hall of Fame, right?
19: Yeah, I mean, he's got four more years left on this contract with the Orioles. And, you know, he's already at 300 home runs. And so I think he's got a shot to play another 6 years or so, 7 years. He's got a shot to get to 500 home runs. And I think if he gets there, and with the run production, I mean, he's got five seasons of 35 homers and 100 RBIs. And he's got 300 homers in his career. I think that it's a good ballpark for him to play in down there. And I think he stays healthy. He plays every day, right? The best thing is you just keep logging at bats. You're going to get a chance to do that. But I think he's led the league in home runs. He's led the league in RBIs. And so, absolutely, I think he's got a legitimate chance to be a Hall of Famer.
1: And a lot of the Orioles, obviously, in the thick of it for that final wild card spot in the American League. And we've got the series going on with the Guardians and the White Sox. And, like what an ending to that game yesterday with the White Sox outfielder, like, blowing that play and the Guardians winning, pulling closer to the White Sox at the top of the AL Central standings. When it comes down to it, Steve, like, we know the Rays are in. The Yankees are going to be the first wild card team. The Red Sox will be the second wild card team. How do you see the rest of the American League postseason picture shaking out?
19: Yeah, so I have a feeling the Guardians are going to win the Central Division. And then out west, I still want to hold on to Houston to be able to win that division. But I have a feeling that the Blue Jays are going to be the third wild card team, and the White Sox are not going to make the playoffs.
1: If that's true, and the White Sox miss the playoffs, would you... You can't characterize the season as a disappointment given how they've exceeded expectations, or can you, as far as the White Sox are concerned?
19: I think that it's a big step forward. I mean, they had three 100 loss seasons in a row, and the best record that any team has ever had after back-to-back 100 loss seasons the next year is 70 wins. So they've already gone beyond what any team, you know, improvement from 200 loss seasons or 300 loss seasons to where they are right now. So it's, you know, but I think it'll still be disappointing because they saw that they saw the fruit dangling out in front of them and they just couldn't hold on to it.
1: Well, still have a chance. We'll see how it shakes out. I want to go to the National League here, Steve, and you know, the Milwaukee Brewers have such an awesome fan base, and maybe they're thinking that things can be different this year when it comes time for the postseason. I'm not convinced of that. The Brewers clinch a playoff spot last night. Jacob Mizorowski's awesome. 5 innings, 7 strikeouts. Brewers beat the Pirates, so the Brewers are in the playoffs, win the NL Central for the 4th straight year. Do you anticipate things being different this October for the Brewers than they've been in the past?
19: No, I don't. I think there's so many really good teams in the National League. And, you know, the currency of offense in the playoffs is home runs. And they're ranked 30th in home runs this year, and they're ranked 2nd in runs scored. It's so counterintuitive to the way the game's played today that they have scored so many runs, and they don't do it via the home run. But in the playoffs, when you're facing the best pitchers in baseball on the other teams, it's going to be really hard to get 4 singles in an inning to get a crooked number on the scoreboard, right? You need a bloop and a bomb. You need an error, a walk, and a home run. And they don't hit those home runs. And so that's the challenge. And I'm concerned about their starting pitching after Mizorowski. Like, I like Logan Henderson. And Kyle Harrison feels like maybe he's run out of gas a little bit in the rotation. So I'm a little worried about that starting pitching for them. Great defense, great bullpen, great manager. But I just worry that they're not going to have the offense they need when they need it the most against some of the better teams.
1: Regular season's only a couple more weeks. Are you ready to call, Steve, the final wild card spot in the National League in favor of the Padres, now 2.5 games up on the Diamondbacks, and the Diamondbacks with playing the Yankees this weekend?
19: Yeah, I think that's over. I think San Diego, they're playing great baseball. You know, their goal is to get it to 4 games going into the last weekend because they play Arizona the final 3 games of the season. And so they want to just put that thing out of reach and make it inconsequential. So they've got, listen, the schedule's not easy for the Padres or the Diamondbacks the rest of the way. I think the Rockies are in there a little bit for both, but I think that the Padres stars are performing right now. Jackson Merrill, Manny Machado, Fernando Tatis Jr. are all really swinging the bat. Ty France having a great season for San Diego. And for Arizona, Corbin Carroll has really struggled second half of the season. He's got some back issues that are causing him some problems. Ketel Marte's, you know, challenges about is he healthy enough to play? Is he around the team? Is he showing up? Is he accountable? And yes, they've gotten Corbin Burns back, and they're going to get Mike Soroka back, and they're going to get Zach Gallen back. But I don't know that I can count on them to be as good as they've ever been just coming off the injured list. So I think that the Padres will end up winning that one probably by 4 or 5 games.
1: What's your expectation, Steve? And we have a whole weekend of games to go. This series doesn't start for 6 days, but I've had it circled as a Yankee fan for quite some time. On Tuesday of next week, the Yankees will begin in the Bronx a 4-game set against the Tampa Bay Rays, who just keep winning. Junior Caminero keeps hitting walk-off homers. Frustrating for me as a Yankee fan. The Yanks are 3.5 games out, so technically they could, like, if that's what it is, they could sweep and they could be in first place. How do you see that series going next week, Yankees and Rays? And could it have any carryover into how those teams play in October in the postseason?
19: Yeah, so I could see the Yankees winning 3 out of 4. They're, you know, Max Fried threw really well yesterday. The pitching's getting healthy. I got to get Gerrit Cole right. He got dinged around a little bit his last time. And, you know, the thing about Gerrit Cole is, remember, he went to a new windup and this season when he was coming back, and he's given up 20 home runs this year, 15 of them solo home runs, and with nobody on base. And so you wonder whether his windup has gotten him out of sync mechanically, and that's why he's given up so many home runs with nobody on base. So something needs to look at there. But I think that the Yankees can win 3 out of 4, but I don't think they're going to win the division. I think that the Rays will win it. The Rays are a dangerous team. They've added length to the lineup. Victor Mesa Jr., on top of what they've gotten out of, you know, the Yandy Diaz and Junior Caminero and Jonathan Aranda, you add in Victor Mesa Jr. and Liam Hicks, who they got at the trade deadline, and then Chandler Simpson, who can really run, and he can manufacture runs. they've got a lot of different ways they can score and continue to put offensive pressure on the opposition.
1: Final question. Still the Dodgers to win it all for you?
19: Yeah, I think so. I mean, it feels to me it's going to be Dodgers-Yankees in the World Series. Those, to me, are the two best teams on paper. With the depth that they have and the matchups that they have and the pathway, I think it's probably Dodgers-Yankees World Series, which will be a great World Series. I mean, it really will. The pitching matchups will be amazing. Judge being healthy, that he homered the other day, so it looks like maybe he's getting back in the midst, and timing right. So I do. I see Dodgers and Yankees and probably the Dodgers prevailing for their third World Series in a row.
1: If that is the World Series, Steve, this is like not like, are the Yankees going to win? But as a Yankee fan, honestly, just a sports fan, the series would be more competitive this time around, I hope, right, than it was a couple years ago?
19: Oh, I think so. Yeah, I do think so. I do. I think that the Yankees would be better defensively, and I think that they've got better starting pitching than that team a few years ago, so I do think it'll be a pretty good series.
1: This is now the final question. Our engineer, Laura, I'm doing the show from New York. She's in Los Angeles in Culver City running the board for the show. She gets up very early. I think she's up. She's watching games also. In our show chat, she's commiserating with you. She's commiserating with me. She was actually curious what your favorite flavor of Celsius is, because I think she's interested now in getting on this caffeine routine that you are on.
19: Yeah, great call. Raspberry peach is the best.
1: Okay.
19: Not even close.
1: Have it. So Laura, not even close. Raspberry peach for Laura. I'm not going to tell my wife that if she gives me 20 minutes, I'm giving her the day. I'm going to try and drive a harder bargain than that. We'll see how it goes. You're the best,
19: yeah,
1: Steve. Appreciate the time as always, my man. We'll catch up soon.
19: All right, Nick. Thanks so much. Talk to you soon.
1: All right, Steve Phillips joining us here on You Better You Bet. He's funny, man. He is funny. Yankees Dodgers, huh? I kind of agree. Been saying the same thing all season, and I've also been saying that I do think the Yankees will lose that World Series if and when they get there to the Dodgers. Oh, how about this? Joe Buck and ESPN have agreed to a deal worth up to $100 million. This is per Andrew Marchand of The Athletic. So the reason why I'm verbally filibustering, I guess we could take a break. And you know what? Why don't we do that? That's better than me filibustering on the air. Let's take a break. And on the other side, we will talk about that. And we will get to week number two in the National Football League. A couple gigantic games this week on the board, including what I believe a must-win game in Dallas with the Cowboys and the Commanders coming up next.
20: 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Week one was the highest scoring opening weekend ever. This season is just getting warmed up on your home for the NFL, Westwood One Sports.
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16: September 16, 1972, the Reds and Padres had just finished their game at Riverfront, and the players headed into the clubhouse, but the fans were asked to stay for a special presentation. And then onto the field walked TV host Ralph Edwards, the host of a 1970s-era reality TV show called This Is Your Life. And the subject of the show that night was Johnny Bench, the 24-year-old catcher of the Reds who was on his way to winning his second MVP. Bench, who was completely surprised by the setup, came out onto the field and was greeted by family and friends flown in for the show. This is your life, Johnny Bench, at Riverfront, September 16, 1972, this date in Reds baseball.
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0: fast. 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Got it. Still going. Kenneth Walker. Still going. Touchdown, Kansas City.
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2: Joe Buck with the call on Monday Night Football. We're not going to talk about the Kansas City Chiefs right now. We're going to talk about Joe Buck. Andrew Marchand, friend of the show from The Athletic, my coworker, my teammate. By the way, my week two column, I filed it this morning. My confidence and against the spread picks for week number two after dominating in week one. So the other shoe will likely drop. But that article should be posting a little later today on The Athletic. So my colleague from The Athletic, Andrew Marchand, tweeting at the end of last segment while we were on the air, that Joe Buck has agreed to a new deal with ESPN worth in excess of $100 million. So Buck, his salary was $15 million, going to make around $18 million annually. He is in the final season of his current deal, which ends after this year, was going to end after this year, and ESPN has the Super Bowl this year for the first time. So Joe Buck and Troy Aikman will call the Super Bowl this year on ESPN. Good for Joe Buck, man. Good for, man. I mean, that's the dream. Like, you barely work and you get paid that much money. God bless him. We should all be aspiring to something like that. So Aikman has the same deal as Joe Buck, the same old deal, meaning Troy Aikman's deal also expires after this year. And Aikman is unsigned. So I think this is going to be fascinating moving forward now, right? Because we know Joe Buck, it's public. Joe Buck is re-signed. So now what's going to happen with Troy Aikman? I'm on record saying that Buck and Aikman are the best NFL broadcast team. And I've said that for a long time now. And I feel like a lot of people are starting to hop on that train as well. I think they're the best. I think they're the gold standard. Although you are starting to see some people turn on Troy Aikman, like Dan Lebatard did a bit thing, like Aikman using all these superlatives. Like, I think Dan's really talented. I don't, who watches football like that? Where it's like, wow, like the announcer key. I don't know. I'm kind of watching the game. It is worth noting though. I did think when Troy said, I think the Broncos are going to be a top five offense this year in every category. I was like, really? You do? With Bo Nix at quarterback and Davis Webb calling plays? Really? I think they're fantastic. And I love that Troy Aikman always just lets it fly. He will say things and offer criticism that other color commentators just won't. And I appreciate that about him. And what's going to be really interesting here, and I actually think that this is going to end a certain way. What's going to be interesting here is Troy Aikman has kind of made his feelings known and his intentions known that he'd like to run an NFL team. He is currently, I believe, like an advisor to Dolphins owner Stephen Ross and was part of the leadership group that got John Eric Sullivan and Jeff Hafley over from Green Bay to run the Miami Dolphins. Is it possible that Troy Aikman, after this year, pieces out on broadcasting and goes to run an NFL team? You know he wants to run the Cowboys, for instance. I have no idea if that would happen, how viable it is. But, I mean, is there an NFL team that would give Troy Aikman a ton of money to run football operations? Like, the Falcons just hired Matt Ryan to do it with zero experience. Now, Matt Ryan played in Atlanta. So, I don't know if, for instance, I'm not saying this would happen. Like, would the Cleveland Browns hire Troy Aikman to run football operations? No connection to Cleveland. Played his entire career with the Dallas Cowboys. I don't know. But you would imagine that at the very least, Troy Aikman is going to use this as leverage, right, in a contract negotiation with ESPN. Could he potentially walk? It's also possible that Aikman could do what Tom Brady's doing and do both. Remain in some type of, like, overseer role for an NFL team and also sign a new deal to remain, you know, the face of, along with Joe Buck, of ESPN's Monday Night Football team. That could happen also. So if I had to set a betting market, like, what do I think's most likely? Troy Aikman, like, who is on the Monday Night Football team next year with Joe Buck? Troy Aikman, for me, would be a minus price. Like, I think that is the clear favorite, is that Troy Aikman returns to ESPN. Because, you know, let's say that, I'm making this up, let's say the Browns wanted to hire Aikman. Let's just say that that's the case. Would they, because Aikman's going to make, if Buck's making 18, Aikman's going to make 20. Like, Aikman can make $20 million a year. Would the Cleveland Browns or any other NFL team pay Aikman as much as ESPN would pay him? Like, probably not. You know, definitely not. But, you know, Aikman's made enough money in his life and his career where maybe he's thinking, you know what? I'll take $7 million. I have no idea. Maybe I'm wrong on that. And maybe he has the itch to get back into football full time. Maybe. I don't know. So I think the fun conversation, even if I don't think this is a likely scenario, if Troy Aikman walks for whatever the reason, maybe just wants to, maybe he's just like, I'm done. I want to go and chill for the rest of my life and count my money. God bless him if that's the case. Who's in the Monday Night Football booth with Joe Buck? Who is it? Would it be Pat McAfee? People have really strong opinions one way or another about Pat. I think he's a very talented broadcaster. Built a huge following. I could see that happening. Bill Zimmerman writes in the show chat, I don't think it's crazy. I'm on record saying I think this is going to be Sean McVay's final year as the Rams head coach. If Joe Buck is getting paid $18 million by ESPN, how much do you think ESPN would pay Sean McVay to do Monday Night Football games with Joe Buck? 25? Right? So I think this is now going to be an interesting, for as long as Aikman goes unsigned, and you might be out there thinking, like, who cares about the story? It's going to be a huge deal. Because if we get to, and maybe Aikman signs an extension today, like that could happen, right, in tandem with Buck. I have no idea. I don't know if they have the same agent or not. It would make sense if they did, but I don't know if that's true. If we get to, like, February, and we're going into the Super Bowl, right? And Aikman's unsigned. It's going to be a huge thing. Who's calling Monday Night Football with Joe Buck next year? Fascinating. Fascinating to see how it's going to play out. You better you bet on this Wednesday. Nick Costos and you, Westwood One Sports. In the show chat from our pal Kevin Hilmers. Shout out to him. He says, Nick, I think the biggest thing about the Mannings is that if it was anyone else, then you can say he's a kid. But he's a Manning, he's football royalty, should know better in the public eye. I think it's easy to say that, and I understand why you, Kevin, or anyone would kind of make that claim. I always want to be really careful to give young men and women grace, especially in the social media age that we live in. If social media were around when I was 22, I might be in jail, and I'm exaggerating to be clear. But man, when I was 22, I mean, all I was doing, and I worked my ass off at the radio station at school. So, like, I did give a damn. I wasn't a slacker. Like, I worked my ass off. That is true. And I got hired right out of college, like, in this field. Man, I was getting drunk all the time, partying every day, smoking weed like it was my job. I was an idiot at 22. I think most people are. It's not an insult to say that. It's just a function of your age and your lack of life experience. I really mean this. Like, I want to give Arch Manning grace here. He's 22. The adults in that room, I think this is way worse. Way worse. Because again, like, okay, you want to say, like, this is a one-off thing and it's something that gets shared in a private text conversation and no one else in the world sees it. You want to have a chuckle on it? That's your business. What happens when it's someone you know? What happens then? What happens if it's your daughter, your wife, your sister, someone you care about in that video? Are you going to laugh? Is it going to be funny? This is going to be a problem for our society. It's going to be a big issue. And I'm not even just talking about, like, how kids are going to deal with this. I'll talk about it from my perspective. And I'm just going to reiterate something I said earlier. We'll get off this topic in a second. But, like, this actually infuriates me. I'm not a violent person at all. Like, 0% of me is violent. I don't claim to be a tough guy. I'm not saying I am at all. I'm not one. But, like, if someone's going to mess with my daughter, like, I might kill that person. And if I feel that way, and I think I like to think that I would have the presence of mind and the self-control to, like, not do something really stupid. And, like, look, knowing myself, like, I would not do something. Like, I'm not capable of doing something like that. But I'd think about it. My anger level would reach that point. So then what's going to happen with someone with less self-control than me? More willing to fly off the handle than me? What happens? I'm telling you, like, this is going to be a huge issue. This is an issue that's way deeper than Arch and Sark and Holly Rowe and men and women, mostly men, I'm sure, in that room laughing. Way, way, way deeper than that. You better you bet on this Wednesday, Nick Costos and you on Westwood One Sports. Okay. We're going to get to a bunch of games coming up week number two in the National Football League, and I want to start with the Cowboys and the Commanders. I understand the thought process of people that would say, this is not a must-win game. It's early in the year. There are teams that start 0-2 that make the postseason, not all the time, but like it does happen. My Giants in 2007 famously started 0-2 and won the Super Bowl. So 0-2 is not a death sentence by any means. But I think in this specific game and the circumstances that kind of envelop both these teams, I feel pretty comfortable saying must-win game for these teams. We can just look at the surface, right, before we dig a little deeper. They're both 0-1, both already with losses in the division. So loser of this game is 0-2 with two NFC East losses already. Very, very bad if and when that happens. And it will happen for one of these teams, barring a tie. With Washington, I actually felt good about the Commanders coming out of that game against the Eagles. The fact that they made it a game, and if not for Stephon Diggs' extremely selfish, stupid play jumping onto the goalpost, maybe the game goes to overtime and who knows what happens. But the Commanders were in that game, right? But they lost. And this season for Dan Quinn is going to come down to wins and losses. Whole new coaching staff, two new coordinators. It is very clear that Dan Quinn, his job is on the line this season. And if they lose this game on Sunday, 0-2, two losses in the division, it feels like it's probably not going to go great for Dan Quinn and for Dallas. I find it a little odd, the conjecture that's come out of this game. And I watched the game. I bet on the Giants. I'm not surprised that the Cowboys lost in the season opener at all. I'm not. And my overwhelming sense is that the Cowboys are going to be fine as the season rolls on. But some of the things that have been said by Jerry and Stephen Jones in the aftermath of this loss have been puzzling at best and brain dead stupid at worst. With Stephen Jones saying, you know, and I'm paraphrasing here, the expectations were probably too high with a young defensive coordinator and all these new players. What? We're one game into the season. You can't be saying things like that after one game implementing a new defensive scheme. One game! And we're already throwing Christian Parker under the bus, the new defensive coordinator of this team. This guy's already a clown after one game. After one game! We're already willing to say, like, this guy sucks and the defense sucks. I don't think that's the case. I'm still bullish on the Cowboys. And I think the Cowboys are going to win on Sunday against the Commanders. But what happens if they don't? What happens if the defense stinks again? What happens if Jaden Daniels lights that ass up and the Commanders win and Dallas is now 0-2 with two division losses? Like, we're going to enter Chicken Little territory, like sky falling in Dallas. And if Jerry and Stephen Jones were saying what they said after week one, what are they going to say after week two? And the Cowboys' schedule after the game on Sunday against Washington, they play the Ravens in Brazil and then the Texans in Houston. Like, this has the opportunity to go sideways for Dallas in a hurry. Even if the defense plays great in those games, they could lose both of them. Baltimore and Houston, two of the teams that I think are the better teams in the NFL. Absolute must-win game for the Cowboys on Sunday. Must win. Because if you don't, you could be staring down the barrel of 0-4. And if and when that happens, like, we're spiraling out of control. And the season that I thought could happen in a positive way ain't going to happen. And, you know, we had Danny Parkins on the show last hour, and, you know, Nick Wright is Danny's best friend in real life, and they do the show together on Fox Sports 1, First Things First. And Nick is obviously a big Chiefs fan and is plugged into the organization. I thought that was interesting, and, like, Danny said it. Like, Nick's not reporting anything. Great first name, by the way. But I think he's right. If the Cowboys fall out of contention, think about what we just, like, they're ripping, the owners are ripping the defense already. Baltimore and Houston weeks 3 and 4. If they're out of contention, George Pickens is playing on the franchise tag. CeeDee Lamb already makes $1 billion. Are they going to pay George Pickens? Or they look to trade him? Interesting, right? So when I give it to you through that lens, must-win season for Dan Quinn could fall to 0-2, two division losses, and everything we just said about the Cowboys. Do you see it now? Must-win game in week 2. And I believe the Cowboys are going to take care of business. These Commanders' corners are undersized. On the Best Football Show podcast that I do with Brian Baldinger, which you should check out wherever you find your podcasts, Baldy said leading into week 1, the Commanders have a bunch of slot corners that are playing on the outside. And, like, that's bad news going up against George Pickens and CeeDee Lamb. Like, I think Dak is going to rip up this defense on Sunday. I think the Cowboys are going to score. Now, I think the Commanders can score as well. But I do like the Cowboys to win the game. And I think when that happens, if and when it happens, it'll quell a lot of this talk, at least for now. But if they don't, it gon' ramp up in a huge, huge way. Take a break. On the other side, more games that are tickling my fancy, betting and otherwise in week 2. And we will start in Houston with the 0-1 Texans hosting the 1-0 Bengals right after this.
3: Tomorrow, the lights are bright in Buffalo. A new stadium, a national audience, and two offensive heavyweights. Josh Allen faces Jared Goff. Lions, Bills, Thursday night football. Westwood One Sports.
4: 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But

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2: How about the Bengals defense this past Sunday? The remade Bengals defense. How about Baker Mayfield putting the ball on the ground about 19 times? But still, nice effort by the Bengals defense and second-year linebacker Demetrius Knight, who I have in a couple dynasty leagues where you have defensive players. I have Barrett Carter also. It's disturbing the amount of like defensive players. Like I can name like the two deep for many NFL teams on defense, not just offense. Demetrius Knight with that early fumble return for the touchdown, giving the Bengals the lead that they would basically never relinquish the entire game. Demetrius Knight is our defensive player of the week, sponsored by Navy Federal Credit Union. We're doing our crew's doing the thing again where they're typing and putting things in the chat when I'm reading something. Can we not do that, please? Thank you. 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Our members are the mission. Demetrius Knight, Dexter Lawrence, Boye Mafe, and this Bengals defense travel to Houston this Sunday to take on C.J. Stroud and the Houston Texans. Houston, about a 2.5, 3-point favorite in the game. We're kind of bouncing in between those two numbers. As it stands right now, as I load my screen, and it takes forever because it always effing does. Houston, 2.5, 46.5 is the total. This is a exceptionally interesting game. The Texans defense, I expected, and many people expected coming into the year, to be one of the best units in the NFL, if not the best. And then they went out this past Sunday and got annihilated by Josh Allen and the Bills. Allen sliced and diced them, made them look silly. And yes, Kamari Lassiter had a chance for the game-winning interception, the clinching interception. Also, Allen tore them up the entire game before that and then threw the touchdown right after it. It was a miserable performance by the Houston defense. Houston opens the season with two home games against AFC Super Bowl hopefuls, right? In Buffalo and Cincinnati. If they lose both, they're 0-2, and again, two home losses to start the year and against two of the better teams in the AFC, or at least on paper, two of the better teams in the AFC. This is an enormous game for the Texans, and specifically for this defense. If they get lit up by Joe Burrow and Ja'Marr Chase and T. Higgins and Chase Brown on Sunday, I know it's early. I might be willing to throw in the towel on my Texans Super Bowl pick for them to go to the Super Bowl and win the AFC. They absolutely must play better. They must. And the Texans, they might need C.J. Stroud this Sunday against Cincinnati to play like he did last week against Buffalo, if that's what the defense is going to be. So, like, the Texans are kind of, like, hanging by a thread right now. Because it's one thing to, like, if they had lost this past Sunday, like, 17-13, okay. Like, you don't like that. Obviously, you don't want to lose. But at least the defense did what the defense is supposed to do. If this defense is going to get smashed all season and they're not going to be what they thought they were, and instead of the first, second, or third ranked defense, they're like the 13th ranked defense in the NFL, they ain't going anywhere. And the Jags are going to win this division. Now, I've got the confidence in the Texans on Sunday. I do think the Texans are going to win. So, 2.5, I'll lay it with the Texans. The Texans are my pick in confidence pools to win straight up. Straight up! I do like the Texans to win. You know, like we get into, you know, deep into the second quarter and the Bengals already have 17 points. Might be time to sound the alarm bells for the 2026 Houston Texans. Power Hour, final hour coming up on the other side. We'll give you all our bets for tonight. We'll continue breaking down week two. And I will defend New York Mets fans for what transpired last night at Citi Field. Don't go anywhere.
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25: September 16, 1972, the Reds and Padres had just finished their game at Riverfront, and the players headed into the clubhouse, but the fans were asked to stay for a special presentation. And then onto the field walked TV host Ralph Edwards, the host of a 1970s-era reality TV show called This Is Your Life. And the subject of the show that night was Johnny Bench, the 24-year-old catcher of the Reds who was on his way to winning his second MVP. Bench, who was completely surprised by the setup, came out onto the field and was greeted by family and friends flown in for the show. This is your life, Johnny Bench, at Riverfront, September 16, 1972. This date in Reds baseball.
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1: It is Wednesday, my dudes.
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1: Yeah, better known as hump day for most of us, and this week kind of feels like it's just flying by, doesn't it? Absolutely does. How come last week didn't feel that way? Probably because we had the holiday to start the week. But regardless, welcome into the tailgate with Chris White on Indy Sports Ticket 1430. Thank you for tuning in, however you may be listening, whether it's the free Indy Sports Ticket app or streaming the show live on the Indy Sports Ticket page on YouTube. And you can chat there or follow me on X at Oreo on there. You can also watch the show there as well. Some people still checking us out on the AM dial too, under 1430. That's great. We like that. Any way you can tune in is absolutely fine with me. The Colts defense, they gave up 500 yards in Sunday's loss to the Ravens. So it'll be interesting to see how they respond when they go to Arrowhead for a Sunday night game for week two. That's coming up this weekend. Chiefs broadcast analyst and 15-year NFL veteran Kendall Gammon going to join the show about 11:15 to talk about the matchup from a KC perspective. What I'd like to see from that defense to make me feel better is obviously better execution, but also for them to not, quote, look the word of the week, right, which is oblivious. I don't anticipate the Colts defense looking as bad as they did on Sunday for the entirety of the year. But if you look at all the teams around the league that put up a ton of points in week one, you got to think with all that money and draft capital that Chris Ballard has put into the Colts, it's definitely valid to expect more than what we got Sunday against the Ravens. Whether that means tighter coverage by Sauce Gardner, or more aggression from DeForest Buckner. Somebody needs to step up and make a play early so we don't get swallowed up too fast. The Colts pass rush will also need to be stout against the Chiefs offensive line so that Kenneth Walker doesn't run all over the place like he did on the Broncos Monday night. My question of the day, not just Colts related today, but out of them, IU, Purdue, and Notre Dame, where would you rank the Colts on that list of four squads? Question of the day right there. Where would you rank the Colts out of four between them, IU, Purdue, and Notre Dame? I would probably put Notre Dame first, then IU. That could alternate. Then the Colts, then Purdue. But I'd like to know if you agree. Feel free to call in the show sometime today, 317-228-1430, or you can jump into conversation on that YouTube group chat. Would anyone put Purdue ahead of the Colts? I mean, it's got to be close, though, right, after week one. Fame Ijeboy would probably run circles around the Colts defense, but what do you think? By the way, John Herrick from the IU Radio Network going to join us again tomorrow to talk Hoosier football again this week. Going back to the Colts, though, I'm not totally sure the objective for Sunday will be to shut down Patrick Mahomes. The objective should probably be forcing Kansas City to earn everything they get. This would probably include making them drive 10 to 12 plays instead of just balling out explosive plays. But leading up to Sunday, the majority of what you'll hear around the city will probably be the Chiefs and how good their offense is going to look. Personally, I'm more concerned in whether or not the Colts can get off the field. Now, Baltimore, they converted key third downs in week one. They kept the Colts' defense on the field. So when it comes to Kansas City possessions, those will become incredibly valuable, incredibly fast. Do I think the Colts will survive the game without winning that third down battle? Probably not. If they don't get off the field on those key third downs, they're going to wear down fast. And we saw that on Sunday. And what we also saw on Sunday, Jonathan Taylor being the majority of the production in that offense. In the long run, yeah, I guess you could say at least we're moving the ball, but we're also not doing the defense any favors by not converting on our own third downs. We spent the entire offseason giving Daniel Jones first team reps whenever he felt comfortable to do so, which is pretty significant indication of what the coaching staff wanted this offense to look like for this year. Or at least that's what you would think, right? Offensive coordinator Jim Bob Cooter, one of the best names to have in football, by the way, spoke to the media yesterday. And here is a long clip and what he had to say about Daniel Jones and the technique of the Colts offense.
3: Yeah, there were some good things in there. We moved the ball a little bit, had that early drive that was nice, and moved it a little bit there later. Just overall as an offense, we're looking to be more consistent. Daniel had a bunch of nice passes in there and some good movement plays, but I'm sure a few he would like back just a little bit. So as an offense, we're all sort of searching for the consistency to go, you know, move the ball and score points as many drives as we can. And we played a good defense. And when you play a good defense, you know, you're going to have your battles. You're going to have your challenges. And we all did. But, yeah, good week of work by Daniel. A lot of good in there. We'll keep this thing moving. You know, it was for the most part, one-timer issues in different areas at different positions with different issues caused by the defense, right? That Ravens defense creates a lot of different issues with some of their looks and some of their stunts and some of their blitzes. And we, you know, didn't do a good enough job on first and 10 of staying ahead of the sticks and putting ourselves in a situation where we had a chance to control the defensive look or control the defensive options maybe a little bit more. So they, you know, they cut loose with a few of those blitzes, and we have areas we need to clean up and improve and tighten up. And it's all of us offensively, every single, coach and player slash position had a little hand in it in the past game where something could have been done a little bit better. Some communication could have been made a little bit better. A technique could be used a little bit better. You know, the moral of the story for me as an offensive coordinator is we got to do everything we can to sort of make things count on first and 10 to control the down and distance and put ourselves in a great situation to control the drive, to control sort of the game a little bit more. We got a lot of, you know, we got to improve the way we're coaching. I got to do a better job of getting these guys sort of ready so that we eliminate some of those one-timer mistakes. But we're working on improving at a bunch of different areas, and we're going to get quite a few challenges in the blitz game this week, without a doubt. That's what these guys do. Y'all can check my quotes from last year. I think I said the same exact statement. But we're going to get plenty of blitzes this year. We're going to get plenty of blitzes this week. You know, got to be on top of our details, and in some cases, work on our techniques a little bit more, especially this early part of the year where we're still wearing pads in practice and all that. We can work on some of those things.
1: Jim Bob Cooter right there, one of the best names in football to ever have, right? Love his name. Offensive coordinator for the Colts. Always has so much to say when he gets interviewed. I really like to hear him speak, even though he kind of drags some things out. You may have heard him say those famous Steichen quotes in there as well, though, such as we got to play better, we got to improve our coaching. But you probably also heard him say, it's probably the same thing I said last year. And that was probably the truest statement in the entire clip. JBC, not oblivious to what is going on, but he is subtle about it. And you could tell from his demeanor and his body language in that interview that he's tired of repeating himself. So the bottom line here friends, is that I think we are closer to a change in personnel than we think. Unless somehow they find a way to turn this ship around, and I'll start immediately going into Sunday against the Chiefs. Again, Kendall Gammon joins the show to talk about week two in Kansas City for the Colts. Coming up in just a few minutes. Also, later on in the show, before we get into the real Jonathan Smith show, at the end of the hour, big concert announcement. And Jonathan doesn't know about it yet. He doesn't really follow music like I do. So we're going to get a genuine reaction out of Jonathan when we tell him who's coming to town. I'm excited for it. But he will not be, and that's what's going to be funny about it. But after we have Kendall Gammon on, we're also going to talk a little bit about fantasy football, too. Talking about Waiver Wire Wednesday. A lot of you with fantasy teams looking at your waiver wire after week one, trying to fix some injury situations. We're going to talk about that. But first, Kendall Gammon joins the show to talk about week two in Kansas City for the Colts. It is The Tailgate with Chris White on Indy Sports Ticket 1430.
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1: Seems like we've been waiting forever for the new NFL season to start, and here we are already talking down week two. And joining me right now, he's a 15-year NFL veteran who spent some time as a Chief and made the Pro Bowl for the team in the 04 season. Now he's an analyst for the Chiefs broadcast team on KCMO in Kansas City. Please welcome Kendall Gammon to the tailgate. How you doing, Kendall?
12: I'm doing well. How about yourself?
1: Doing fine on a Wednesday morning. I appreciate you joining me. First off, I do want to thank you for your time and joining us today. How's the atmosphere in beautiful Kansas City this morning?
12: Well, as you might imagine, pretty happy. That was a big win on Monday night. It's not something that I expected. I picked them to win 21-20, so I did not see the type of offensive explosion that Kansas City had, especially when you have a rookie left tackle in there who's playing his first game, has never played left tackle before in his life. And so it was a pleasant surprise. As you might imagine, of course, the return of Patrick Mahomes, and man, when he was announced pregame, that already bonkers stadium just took it to a new level, and they kept it up the whole night. And yeah, things are good in Kansas City right now.
1: Yeah, I can imagine. I can only picture how amazing that would be in person. But simple question is also start here, as this has been a burning question in the media all week. Would you say the Chiefs are back?
12: Certainly much more than they have been in the past. I would say, with the exception of a couple of years of Kareem Hunt before he, you know, had his issues and was taken off the team, we haven't had a running back like this since probably before Andy Reid was here. You may go back to Jamal Charles. I don't know, and I forget the time frame of things. But, yeah, I think having Kenneth Walker and what he did obviously shows a career-high 23 for 173 yards and that long 60-yard TD. It certainly looks that way, but having played 15 years, I know that you don't count your chickens before they're hatched. And just because, you know, Indianapolis had a rough week last week, you guys are a good football team, and I have no doubt that Andy Reid's saying the same thing. And that's part of the NFL is I don't think you can ever act like you've arrived. But certainly they're back from what they were the last 5-6 games of the season last year.
1: Also true. Last time the Colts played the Chiefs in Arrowhead, this wasn't even 12 months ago now, and it was a loss for the Colts in OT. That was the beginning of their current 8-game losing streak dating back to last season. How has the preparation looked so far for the Chiefs as they get ready to host the Colts on Sunday night?
12: You know what? I think it's business as usual to a degree, although when I say that, it's also tainted with the fact that it's a Monday night game. So you don't watch film. You come in Tuesday and you run a little bit and you get the lactic acid out and you're on a short week. And so some things just have to change. The coaches probably Monday night, I'm guessing they were allowed to get probably 5 or 6 hours of sleep, and they're right back on it. I'm sure they did some work pregame or preterm to that game on the Colts. But in general, it's business as usual. I think there's probably, I don't know if there's more confidence than there was beforehand, because I think the Chiefs, when you look at the team themselves, essentially, or especially looking at Pat Mahomes, they carry themselves a certain way, and they expect, and they're trying to prove, I think, that last year was a blip on the radar, because otherwise, before that, the last 5 or 6 years, of course, we know what the Chiefs did, winning 3 out of 5 Super Bowls, going to 6 AFC championship games in a row. It goes on and on. So I think there's enough humility built up in last year and watching and experiencing what the Chiefs did that I don't expect that they're overly confident.
1: Sure, that makes sense. Over the last 10 years, the Colts have played the Chiefs 5 times, including the playoffs. Chiefs have won 3 of those 5. But the Colts, they seem to play the Chiefs pretty well, even in Arrowhead. On that scale, though, Would you compare this Sunday's matchup to the ones we've seen over the past 10 years between the two teams? Where does this kind of rank as far as previous matchups?
12: You know what? I'm not sure about that because I haven't looked all those up. I know one thing. I mean, just as an aside, a playoff game in Indianapolis was my last game ever when we lost to you all in 2006. And so I have a hard time with that one. But in general, I think it'll be very similar. This is a good Colts team. I mean, just because that game, I mean, that Ravens team that you lost to, that's a good squad. You would expect that they're going to be in playoffs. And I have every indication that the Colts have that ability as well. So I think it'll be, you know, a good one. I mean, when you look at Jonathan Taylor last week, he had a nice game, 19 for 98. And so I think this game, I'm glad it's in Kansas City because I think that is such an advantage for the home team in general in the NFL and certainly for the Chiefs because it does get loud and certainly no matter what, they're always got it revving. So it will be a tough test for the Colts. There's no doubt about it. But also I know this, having played 15 years, is – when a team is backed into the corner, and I'm not, you know, after 0-1, I don't know if you're actually backed into the corner, but you know you don't want to go 0-2, so I would expect you all to come out fighting like nobody's business.
1: Sure, I would agree with that, 110%. You had mentioned a little bit about Kenneth Walker earlier. Isaiah Pacheco was a pretty big name for the Chiefs for about four seasons, and now, of course, he's sitting on IR in Detroit, not expected to be back until December. So I guess the question here is, how grateful are you guys for the reigning Super Bowl MVP, Kenneth Walker, right now?
12: Man, when that happened, it's a great question. And when that happened in the offseason, I was amazed. I mean, the Super Bowl MVP is coming here. Now, there was a lot of extenuating circumstances that led into that. But I would think he was looking to get to a team and make his own name even more than he did, if you have to do that as a Super Bowl MVP. But as we see, it's well worth it. And we didn't see him a lot in the preseason, but there was a lot of talk about training camp and how he did and how he's playing. And you had guys like Mahomes and Kelce just singing his praises, saying this guy, I mean, is on a different level. And then they talked about just how good of human being he is as well. And I can't say enough about how great it is to have your best players be great people in the locker room also. That spreads around. And this is a locker room right now that's made up of some very unique individuals, multiple future Hall of Famers, I think. So getting back to Kenneth Walker, he's been everything they hoped and more. I don't think anybody expected the output that he did on Monday night. And I think we still haven't seen what he's capable of, because I still think that they're going to try to get him involved in the not just the draw game, which I know is still a rush, but mostly the screen game, because I think you get him in space, he's tough to bring down. One thing that I didn't know about him, I hadn't paid enough attention to, is how patient of a runner he is. I mean, there were several times where it was a 5-6-7 yard game where he got to the line of scrimmage and he just kind of rode the back of some of his linemen and just waited for the blocks and then just scored through, and he just would refuse to go down. And that's huge. I mean, you know, second and 10 is a lot different than second and 5, second and 4. It just opens up the playbook so much more. And he did that all evening long.
1: Yeah, absolutely. He was an absolute stud on Monday night. And we struggled against Derrick Henry on Sunday. And we've been preaching all week, we got to work on that run defense. But obviously, 15-year NFL vet and former Pro Bowler for the Chiefs, Kendall Gammon, joining us as a current broadcast analyst for the Chiefs on KCMO in Kansas City, right here happening on the tailgate with Chris White. Carly Ursay Gordon here has set the playoffs or bust mindset in Indianapolis, and obviously every team's goal is to get to the Super Bowl every year, but what would you say the floor and the ceiling would be for the Chiefs this year as far as expectations for the season and a potential playoff run?
12: Well, certainly the ceiling is, of course, the Super Bowl, because when you've got multiple players on the team that have won three of them or have been to multiple playoff games, that's an expectation they have. And I know everybody has that coming out, but theirs is very real because of what they've been through in the past and trying to, you know, erase that bad taste from 2025. That would be the ceiling. As far as the floor, I think the floor for them is not making the playoffs. That was a very bitter taste last year, something that a whole host of Chiefs had never experienced before. I mean, it was basically you go to the Chiefs, you're in the playoffs no matter what. You're in the tournament. That didn't happen last year, so that's the floor, I think. And I don't know. They certainly started it out the right way. And again, I talked about it a little bit ago, and when your leaders in the locker room are your best players, your future Hall of Famers, that's a good thing for the Chiefs. And when you look at it, I mean, I've been around Mahomes. I've been around Kelce. These are not just, you know, iconic football players that are destined to be first ballot Hall of Famers, but they're great individuals as well. They're great leaders. They work hard. They're on the field first. They're off the field last. They continue to do things like that. They're in the community. They've made Kansas City their home. Yada, yada, yada. I can go on and on and on. But those things mean a lot. And then when you bring in free agents, rookies, you don't have to police it very much, because just the locker room in and of itself polices it on its own.
1: Sure. That also makes total sense right there. Kendall, would you say there is anyone, whenever it comes to Sunday's matchup with the Colts Chiefs, Sunday Night Football, would you say there is anyone on the Colts that the Chiefs have talked about keeping an eye on, like during press conferences? Are there any coaches or players saying that we really got to watch out for, like, Jonathan Taylor because he's tough on the ground? Anything like that as far as danger, main focus whenever it comes to the Colts roster?
12: Well, that's a great question. I think you hit it on it completely, because you know your team better than us. But in general, yeah, Jonathan Taylor. This is a special running back, I think, and will be for some time. And then that offensive line, I think has a chance to do some good things. And so I think our defense in general understands that they've got to keep him in check, or otherwise then Daniel Jones will get going. And again, when you look at it, I keep going back to it, but that's a good Ravens team. So that's part of it. Then I think when you look offensively at the Ravens, or not the Ravens, I'm sorry, the Colts and what's going on, I mean, nobody completely stands out unbelievably in terms of receiving yards and everything going on, but in general, they're effective. And I really just think that it's, you know, the Chiefs do a nice job of having press conferences and talking to the press and being very forthright without saying anything. And they will never put another team that they're about to play down. And, you know, that starts with Big Red, Andy Reid, the head coach for the Chiefs, and goes all the way down. So they generally only say complimentary things about it, and that's what we've seen this week. And it was nothing. I don't want to say that I don't take it as fact, but they just try never to give any bulletin board material.
1: Sure, totally fair. Whenever you look at this Chiefs team, I know it's early in the season, through 2 weeks, what are you seeing that maybe the national conversation that we may not be seeing on our end? Is there anything that sticks out to you that we may be missing?
12: I'm not sure. I haven't listened to it a whole bunch, but I think the defensive performance was good for a number of reasons, in terms of defensive backs. You know, we lose two big defensive parts of our backfield from last year to L.A. and Trent McDuffie and Josh, forgot his last name, it escapes me. But anyhow, so we have rookies in there. We have 13 rookies on the team. We're the third youngest team in the league. So I think, I don't know if that's been overlooked, but I haven't heard it talked about a lot, because naturally you're going to go to the big things, which is, you know, Mahomes having a nice night, but Kenneth Walker, Travis Kelce having, you know, a long of 59, a high of 71. I think the one thing, I don't know if it's been overlooked or not, also as I think about it, though, is that the Chiefs were able to win in convincing fashion without Patrick Mahomes having to put the offense on their back. And I think that's a good thing for Kansas City, and I think it's a dangerous thing for everybody else, because it shows that the Chiefs have some other weapons. So this was about as complete a game as I've seen from the Chiefs, honestly, in several years. Even when they went to the Super Bowl, they were riding one side or the other. I didn't see many games where both offense and defense clicked like they did on Monday evening.
1: Fair enough. I appreciate your time so much today, Kendall. One last question before I let you go. And you could be brutally honest with this one, but I'm genuinely curious. Do the fans at Arrowhead absolutely love having Taylor Swift in the house regularly, or are they just kind of over it and don't really care? Like, is it distracting at all? Does that drive ticket sales whatsoever?
12: I don't think it's distracting. I do think for the most part, they embrace it. It doesn't drive ticket sales one way or the other because they're sold out constantly and there's never anything but that. I mean, I believe they probably have a waiting list. So I think they kind of embrace it. And of course, you had the royal wedding in the offseason with Taylor and Travis. And of course, this last game, I mean, you have Tom Cruise. You know, they announced he's there and they panned to him during a timeout, and he's not even paying attention. He's having a very in-depth conversation with Donna Kelsey, which I just thought was fabulous and hilarious. But, I mean, the fact is that really that, as I say, the royal wedding has just added to some of the mystique of the Chiefs in terms of the past Super Bowls and it being a place where you've got people coming in to see this in a different way. And so, for the most part, I think they embrace it. I love it. I thought it was fun. I know some people are like, you know, that's not football. They have some issues. I'm just like, you know, let it go. I mean, allow them to do what they want, and they're having a great time. I think it has. I do think to your point though, I think it has lessened a little bit, and it's just one of those things that's been going on for a couple of years. For now, we just deal with it.
1: Sure. That makes total sense. I just think it's funny. Last thing for you.
12: Absolutely.
1: it's fun to watch sometimes, man, because it always seems like anytime the Chiefs are on TV, we got to see where Taylor Swift is at. I think it's funny.
12: There's no doubt about that. And also, make no mistake, I mean, they said jersey sales of Kelsey and other things that to do with the Chiefs have jumped up dramatically, and that's absolutely because of Taylor Swift. And make no mistake, the Hunts understand that, and I'm sure they appreciate it as well.
1: I believe that too. Last thing for you before I let you go. Is there anything that you are working on? Anything you want to like put out there, tell people where to go to follow you? What's going on in the life of Kendall Gaiman these days?
12: You know, I don't know. If there's one thing, I guess, is I do a lot of public speaking and I enjoy that a lot. So if you're ever interested for whatever reason, I speak to corporations. I do a lot of mental health talks and things like that. That's very near and dear to my heart. You can go to KendallGaiman.com and find out more information. So if there's anything, it's that. But either way, I just enjoy having you on, you having me on today.
1: Very good. Fabulous time with Kendall Gaiman covering the Chiefs with KCMO in Kansas City. Your time is greatly appreciated, sir. I hope you enjoy the rest of your week, and we'll have fun watching along with you on Sunday night.
12: That sounds great. Thanks and take care.
1: Thank you, sir. There he goes. That's Kendall Gaiman from KCMO in Kansas City. 15 years in the NFL veteran. Man, that's awesome. Absolutely blessed to have him on the show today. We'll take a quick break. We'll come back. We'll talk a little fantasy football. It is the Tailgate with Chris White on ND Sports Ticket 1430.
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0: Kevin Kugler here from Thursday Night Football on Westwood One. Join Ross Tucker and me from Buffalo for a great matchup when the Bills host the Lions. Jared Goff and Detroit escaped their Week 1 game against the Saints with an overtime win. Josh Allen and the Bills claimed their Week 1 win with a come-from-behind victory at the Texans. Don't miss it. The Lions at the Bills on Thursday Night Football.
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1: I'm currently tied for first place in our picks, our Pickskin Pick'em League, where we pick teams to win every week. 12-4 for me in week one. And I'm tied with Ridger and somebody called Pocket Dogs. I'm not sure who that is, but good name there. Jonathan sits at 10-6 on his picks, but obviously lots of season left to play if you want to join. You can find that under The Real Jonathan Smith Show on the on the ESPN Fantasy app under the Pigskin Pick'em game, or I think it's just called Pick'em now. But my mom is also playing along with us this season, not on the app. But she'll be on tomorrow to make her week two picks. She went 9-7 with her picks last week, and she doesn't even watch football. So not too bad considering that fact. In the Misfits Fantasy Football League, I won by 6 over the team called Big John Stud, who I believe is Buzzard. Not here to gloat about it. Just updating you on a score. Good game either way, as he was projected to win that one. But I stole it thanks to the Rashee Rice touchdown on Monday night. This week, I'm playing the team known as Girth Brooks. And I think that's Ross. Great name there. Yahoo Sports has apparently given us the matchup of the week labels, so I'm looking forward to that. Good luck to you, Ross. And listening to this show will probably give you some pointers on how to beat me. So there you go. Use that to your advantage. Getting a little fantasy football music in the background going. So, and fantasy football Wednesdays are usually the day that waiver claims get processed. And, of course, based on your record, that usually depends on where you are on the pecking order to pick up free agents to help to get you through the week. So we'll probably start with some fantasy here for this segment. If you don't play, maybe I can help you through Sunday by giving you some ideas for daily fantasy for when you sit those lineups on DraftKings or FanDuel. However, you may be playing after the cash. If you started the season with Sam Darnold or Kyler Murray or another quarterback that let you down, I'll give you three that I like and three that that you should probably avoid. But these are ones I see on a few waiver wires out there in case your backup is also unreliable. So number one that you should add quarterback-wise is Bryce Young from the Panthers. He had a huge fantasy day on Sunday, Even though Carolina lost, he threw for 361 and three touchdowns. But he did have a pick as well. He's got the Falcons on Sunday. So if you need a good fill-in for Bryce, Bryce Young should have a good game against the Falcons if you need a fill-in. Number two, Tyler Shuck from the Saints. They'll play the Ravens on Sunday, but that shouldn't scare you off as he looked pretty decent against a pretty good Lions defense in week one. Number three, surprisingly, Jacoby Brissett from the Cardinals. Dude went into L.A. against the Chargers, against Jim Harbaugh, and made them all rethink their life. The more they balance out that run game with Jeremiah Love, the more opportunities the Cardinals will get to open it up down the field. So Jacoby Brissett, worth a look there. Those are three quarterbacks that you should consider adding whenever it comes to fantasy football. But the quarterbacks I would probably avoid this week as far as fantasy goes would probably be number one, Malik Willis. Don't let projections fool you on this one. He was sacked five times against the Raiders, and the Dolphins might have a good game here, but I'm not ready to give Malik Willis a chance as far as fantasy goes. Another one I would probably avoid is C.J. Stroud at Cincinnati. We saw what the Bengals defense did to Baker Mayfield and the Bucks on Sunday. You could probably stash C.J. Stroud on your bench for future use, but definitely pass on him in week two. Wrapping up the quarterbacks that I would avoid fantasy football-wise on the waiver wire would be Daniel Jones. He didn't look like the Daniel Jones that was in MVP talks last year when the Ravens were in town on Sunday. And if he has any good games fantasy-wise this season, I guarantee you one won't be against the Chiefs Sunday night. Moving on to three running backs that could be available on waiver wires that I would give a chance if needed. Number one would be Jonah Coleman for the Broncos. To be honest, he should at least be in conversation for a spot on your bench, even though J.K. Dobbins is healthy and R.J. Harvey is technically the running back two there on Denver's depth chart. I think it would be Coleman that benefits the most if Dobbins happens to go down. Number two running backs that I would add would be Kalon Black from the 49ers. They've got the Dolphins this week, I believe. And if that one gets too out of hand, I'd assume they'd eventually sit Christian McCaffrey. And that would allow Black to get a lot of junk time. And he did get 70 yards against the Rams in Australia, so you can consider him. Number three would be Zach Charbonnet for the Seahawks. And yeah, I know he's getting ready to come back from injury, but adding him now and placing him in your designated injured reserve spot on your roster wouldn't be a bad idea for future use. Three running backs I would probably avoid would be Brian Robinson Jr., number one. I know a lot of people drafted him accidentally because they thought they were going after Bijan Robinson instead. So let's avoid that. I'd also avoid Devin Singletary for the Giants. I know he had a decent week one against the Cowboys, but keep in mind, they travel across the country in week two for a game with the Rams on Monday night. And typically, when teams travel like that, they don't have a great game. Last but not least, I would also avoid Seth McGowan from the Colts. I know you might be thinking he'd be a sneaky ad because if Jonathan Taylor could get hurt or with his workload against the Chiefs, he could be overused. So Seth McGowan could be a sneaky ad, but no. Even if Jonathan Taylor gets injured, I don't think Seth McGowan would make a difference in fantasy numbers, so don't do that. We'll go to wide receivers next, talking fantasy football ads with it being Waiver Wednesday. And they've probably already processed for your league, for a lot of you, but this is just to either make you feel better or worse about the choices you've made so far and who you might be able to add to your squad. Number one on wide receivers would be Jacoby Myers for Jacksonville. He might be fourth on the depth chart, but I have him on one of my benches, and you can still see that he put up some numbers this past week against Cleveland. Number two would be Deebo Samuel for the Niners. Kyle Shanahan proved in Australia against the Rams that they aren't afraid to use him, so he is definitely worth an ad because of the potential. Number three on wide receivers I would consider adding would be Dontavion Wicks for Philly. Pretty sure he got a touchdown Sunday against the Commanders. And that could be what's called touchdown dependent whenever it comes to fantasy. But they have Tennessee this week. And if they decide to run up the score, Dontavion Wicks has a chance to get some points. Wide receivers I would probably avoid this week adding to my team would be number one, Romeo Doubs and his ginormous helmet situation. He had hands of stone against the Seahawks last week in the season opener. And until he works out his issues with Drake May, I'm definitely good on old Romeo. Number two on the receivers list I would probably avoid would be Denzel Boston on the Browns. I know it looks tempting when it comes to projection numbers, but keep in mind how terrible Deshaun Watson is. That probably goes without saying.

0: En garde!
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2: There are some other things I want to get to. Checking in on the YouTube chat. Ross chiming in saying, is that old school Incubus? Yes, it is, sir. It is an instrumental track that that makes my life happy. So, yes. IU fan saying, avoid Metcalf on the Steelers, too. I'd probably agree with that. Avoid any Steelers running back. Let's see, he also says, just pick anyone who runs against the Colts to have a big yardage day. Yeah, I would probably start anybody against the Colts on Sunday. But depending on who you're playing against, I know the situations vary from time to time. So you can also consider, you know, some people from the Colts like down the line, because they will have good matchups later on in the year. And I like to play my players according to the defense that they're playing that week. So even if I have players on the bench that are projected to score less, I'm likely to start them if they're playing a weak defense like a Cleveland Browns or Dolphins. I didn't mention Aaron Rodgers. Yeah, probably not putting him in any fantasy talks at all. Sorry, IU fan. Ross is starting to talk trash already as far as fantasy football goes. That's cool. I'm here for it. IU fan also mentioned whenever we were talking to Kendall Gammon, what celebrity would Colts fans get excited for if they were at every home game like Taylor Swift? That's a good question. Who would Colts fans get excited about if we had a Taylor Swift type figure in our press box every week? Jonathan, do you have an answer for that? Were you listening at all?
3: What celebrity do I think Colts fans would get excited about every week?
2: Yeah, is there like anybody like Taylor Swift, like the Chiefs have consistently, that we could put in the Colts press box that we would get excited about? I would think that like having Pat McAfee here all the time would be okay.
3: I think it's got to be a former player. So yeah, McAfee, Manning, Marvin Harrison, any one of the guys from the good old days before the Colts sucked.
2: Sure. That totally makes sense. I would agree with that. The question of the day that I asked at the top of the hour, and as we get ready to wrap up the show here in a second, feel free to send your answers over on X to me at Oreo on Air. The question was, how would you rank the Colts and the four teams that are Notre Dame, IU, and Purdue? Where would the Colts fall in that list of four? Not so much just like specifics, but I guess where they're at right now, and what you've seen, who's the most impressive, maybe? Sorry. There you go, Jonathan.
3: I don't know if you were asking.
2: Jonathan has an answer. Yeah, no. Oh, no. Feel free to chime in.
3: He
2: absolutely.
3: Left my mic on, so I was like, oh, he must be asking me. I would say IU. I think they've just been the most impressive thing that we've seen so far. Then again, they haven't played very good opponents.
2: That's cool. Yeah. Them. That's great to have them number one. I was talking about where would the Colts fall on that list of four? Like, how would you rank
3: my
2: them?
3: My bad.
2: Yeah.
3: So it'd be IU. I don't know, man. It feels pretty bleak.
2: I know. <that. laughs> Crazy to think about, right?
3: It is. It's a good question. It's a good question.
2: Okay. Are you ready? Actually, we'll take a super short break. We'll come back and wrap up the show and give Jonathan a huge concert announcement that he might actually consider going to. We'll see in just a few minutes on Indy Sports Ticket 1430.
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7: Special thank you to Kendall Gammon, who joined the Tailgate today. And if you missed it, feel free to check out the show after the show or later on, whenever it's podcasted. You can find it on X and run it back later. It's almost the end of outdoor concert season in Indiana, and that's unfortunate. Big one tonight before we get to the concert announcement, but big show tonight. If you're headed out to Ruoff, you're in a treat, and for a treat, as you are going to go check out Breaking Benjamin. That sounds like this. Jonathan, do you like Breaking Benjamin?
8: I've never heard of Breaking Benjamin until you said their name just now.
7: I think you're lying.
8: Nope. Dude, you okay, we've known each other. We've worked together for what? Almost 6 months now? Right?
7: We've been together for 6 months.
8: Yeah. Okay. But, I feel like you should know me well enough at this point to kind of know, like, I'm not exactly the most averse person when it comes to music.
7: And that's fair.
8: Especially, let me guess. That band was really popular in like the early 2000s.
7: You're not wrong.
8: Yep.
7: But they're still popular today.
8: Hey, Jonathan, have you heard of this band that became really popular when you were an infant?
7: That's accurate. They are also in town tonight. Breaking Benjamin is with Chevelle. They sound like this.
9: So lay down.
7: You know Chevelle?
8: No. I like this, though.
7: Also an excellent show. If I bought tickets for Breaking Benjamin and Chevelle tonight, Jonathan, would you join us? For you?
8: I can't tonight. I got small group.
7: Yeah. Well, it's Wednesday. You also have line dancing on Wednesdays, don't you?
8: Sometimes. It depends on not anymore. I have Sea of Thieves with my brothers and my dad now.
7: I see.
8: So
7: that's important.
8: You know, dude, it is. I don't want to get off on a tangent because I'll just start talking about stuff no one cares about. I don't want to do that on your show.
7: All right, quickly before we go, big, big, big concert announcement. Jonathan, are you ready?
8: I am. That's not the big announcement. I thought it was.
7: No. That show is tonight.
8: Okay.
7: The show I'm talking about just announced right before the show, right before I went on air. June 5th is probably going to be, June 5th of 2027, obviously, next year. Probably going to be at Lucas Oil, maybe Gainbridge Fieldhouse, but welcome back, Indianapolis, the almighty Metallica. June 5th, Indianapolis date right there on their tour. And, you know, I've never seen Metallica in concert. They're on my bucket list, and I want to go. But there you go. Do you like Metallica, Jonathan?
8: I really want to make a joke and be like, never heard of Metallica until you mentioned them just now.
7: Of course you do. I would expect nothing less from you.
8: Yeah. I mean, they're an iconic band. Look, if you're a rock band and I know who you are, it means you're a big deal.
7: Right.
8: Okay? So congratulations to Breaking Benjamin on becoming a big deal. I like them. Like, they're an iconic band. I feel like to not like them is a crime in some ways.
7: You're not wrong, but an extra surprise. Along with that, I bet you can't guess who they're bringing to town with them to open on June 5th. Not only will you get Metallica in town, but you'll also get the legendary Limp Bizkit. Sounds like an amazing show.
8: It does.
7: I agree. Limp Bizkit and Metallica coming to town June 5th next year. I believe tickets go on sale before the end of the month, so keep your eye out on that. We're going to have to do like a tailgate for Metallica and Limp Bizkit next year. But there's your big concert announcement with Jonathan. Stick around, just a few moments away from the Real Jonathan Smith Show on Indy Sports Ticket 1430. Thanks for hanging out. It has been The Tailgate with Chris White.
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15: Scott Graham here from Westwood One. 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Both teams got the season started with close call wins last week. Kevin Kugler and Ross Tucker will have the call from the Bills' new stadium in Buffalo. 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
21: 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There it goes. A three-run go-ahead blast for A. Eugenio Suarez.
22: They're waving around Friedel. Up throwing Anthony. Throw to the plate, not in time. And the Reds walk it off at 11, 6-5.
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8: We got a great show lined up for today. Zach Hicks is going to join the show at 1 o'clock. He's been poring over the film from that embarrassing Colts loss to the Baltimore Ravens. Shane Steichen announcing earlier today that Akeem Davis-Gaither taken over the defensive play calling duties for the Indianapolis Colts. We'll get into that a little bit, but I don't know. Is Akeem Davis Gaither really, you know, having him call plays, is that really going to fix all of the issues that we saw on this Indianapolis Colts defense on Sunday? I'm sure it'll help because communication is a very important aspect of which, you know, of playing football. Like if guys don't know what the play is, if guys don't know what their assignments are, if guys aren't getting the checks and the different responses to the motions that the offense is putting in place, then you're in trouble. Okay, you have to all be on the same page. It is the beauty of football. It's 11 guys doing their jobs for one common goal, and if one guy doesn't do their job, then you are immediately in trouble. So I like this idea of Akeem Davis Gaither taking over the, you know, play calling duties for this Colts defense. The way I see it, he can't do any worse than Cam Bynum did last week. Okay, communication is something we heard a lot about from the coaches, you know, after the game and throughout their press conferences during the week. So hearing them, you know, make an adjustment, I like this. Communication, that's something that's fixable. Having the guy in the middle of your defense call the plays and make the checks makes things easier, I think, for everybody else. So good move there. But another important piece for the Indianapolis Colts is they get ready to play on national television, Sunday Night Football, ready for the whole world to see how they look early in the season. The most, or one of the more important things for them is, what does Alec Pierce look like? Alec Pierce played on a snap count last week, played well when he was on the field, but his injury, his inability to play every snap possible, impacted the Colts though. There were some plays where the Colts went to 13 personnel, which I like. That's one running back, three tight ends. And they had Ashton Doolin as the only receiver on the field. That is not exactly striking fear into the hearts of any defense. Unsurprisingly, the Colts only threw the football once when they came out as with Ashton Doolin as the only receiver on the field. Every other time, it was a run. You could have told me that before the game started. Yeah, you know, when the Colts only come out with Ashton Doolin as their wide receiver, probably not going to throw the football there. Okay, I could have told you that before every play. Yeah, probably going to be a run here. So I think in order for the Colts to move forward and for the Colts to improve upon how they played last week, Alec Pierce has to get over his rehab hump. Okay, I like that the Colts played with some heavier sets. I think they should continue to do that because they've got Jonathan Taylor and two blocking tight ends that could have a lot of success in those sets with three tight ends, you know, in one of them being Tyler Warren. And if you bring Alec Pierce onto the field, you are still a threat to throw the football because you have Alec Pierce and Tyler Warren on the field together. And so when you have that threat, it only enhances the effectiveness of playing with three tight ends because you know that Alec Pierce can beat you over the top. It still requires you to have at least one safety back, maybe two, honestly, with, you know, the production we saw from Alec Pierce last year. If the Colts are going to go on the road to Kansas City, to Arrowhead, one of the more hostile environments in the NFL, if they're going to go there on Sunday night after those Kansas City fans get liquored up throughout the day, if they're going to have any chance to beat Kansas City, Alec Pierce has to be right. What is right? Right is 100%. Him being right is him not having to sit out certain plays because he's on a snap count. He needs to be cleared to play every snap possible for the Indianapolis Colts because it makes them significantly more dangerous on every snap, even when they're in a heavy set with three tight ends. Let's get into Over the Hump Day.
0: Uh-oh, guess what day it is? Guess what day it is? Huh? Anybody? Julie, hey, guess what day it is? Oh, come on, I know you can hear me. Mike. What day is it, Mike? Leslie, guess what today is?
1: It's hump day.
0: Woo-hoo!

0: because I truly believe that was the team to really make some noise and get to the finals, and I just couldn't get them over the hump.
1: Good old Mike Woodson, that never-ending struggle of trying to get over the hump. The problem for some people. So Alec Pierce needs to get over this rehab hump. He needs to reach a point where he's cleared, he's good to go, and he can play every single snap. Okay, Alec Pierce provides something incredibly valuable to this Indianapolis Colts team, which is obvious. That's why they made him the 12th highest paid receiver in football during the offseason. Okay, it's why they forked out all that money. Okay, it's why when he was on the field for the Colts against the Ravens, he was impactful. 4 receptions for 61 yards on 6 targets. That was the best performance of any Colts pass catcher on Sunday. And again, he put out the best performance of any Colts pass catcher, despite the fact that he was on limited snaps. And this is something I've talked about all offseason. This Colts team is not deep. There's not a ton of depth. I like Ashton Doolin, but I like Ashton Doolin as more of like a gadgety guy. Bring him in, get him the ball on a reverse, maybe run him a screen, something like that. Have him return kicks, have him be the gunner on special teams. I like that. That is a good role for Ashton Doolin. He does a lot of dirty work. Occasionally give him the football. Just say, hey, Ashton, we really appreciate all of the dirty work that you do. But in terms of him lining up as a wide receiver, it needs to happen as little as possible. Alec Pierce needs to be cleared so we can see this offense at full power. Okay, because coming into the season, we all knew what this was. We knew that this defense was going to struggle here and there. Struggled a lot on Sunday. Struggles are probably going to continue when they play the Chiefs on Sunday night. And because of that, you're going to have to score points to win games. The offense has to lead the way for the Indianapolis Colts this year. Because like this isn't the Seattle Seahawks, where you can win games 13-10. If the Colts are going to win games this year, they're going to have to win games 27-24, 28-21. That is how they're going to have to win games. They're going to have to consistently score in the mid to high 20s. Probably going to have to break 30 a couple of times this year in order to be able to win games. And the only way that they're going to be able to do that is if Alec Pierce is on the field every snap possible. That is the only way this offense reaches full power. Okay, it's going to need to be a full-powered offense against the Chiefs on Sunday night if they want to put up points, because that defense, nasty. Peter Woods, Kansas City Chiefs first-round draft pick out of Clemson at defensive tackle. Dude was a monster in that week one game against Denver. Chris Jones, still doing it. Lajarius Sneed had a really productive week one. Mansoor Delane, we'll see if he's cleared or not for Sunday after hurting his shoulder against Denver. He looked pretty good in the bits and pieces we saw from him. Nick Bolton, still flying around, taking dudes' heads off at linebacker. This Colts offense is going to have their hands full. And it would just be so much easier if they could run Alec Pierce out there as a guy to problem solve for them a little bit. As a guy who can win a 50-50 ball on 3rd and 12 when the Colts really need it. Okay, the most valuable thing, though, that Alec Pierce brings to the Indianapolis Colts is his big play ability. Okay, on any given snap, he could run a post and reel in a 40-yard play. He could run a go and moss some poor corner and immediately put the offense in business. He is a guy who can get you cheap touchdowns. He is a guy who can generate big plays at any given moment. That is why the Indianapolis Colts paid him in the offseason. He is a big play, contested catch guy. And you need one of those on your offense. Because it is way easier to move the football 70 yards down the field when you have a chunk play of 30 yards than it is to go 5 yards in a cloud of dust for 12 plays. Okay? So they need him because the lack of explosivity in the offense week one was a problem. They need to be more explosive than that. And that is what Alec Pierce is. There's a reason why he had 1,000 yards receiving last year and he only caught 47 passes. He led the NFL in yards per reception. And the big plays were non-existent for the Colts last week. Everything in the passing game was underneath. It was, hey, there's Josh Downs underneath. Let's let him catch it and run. The only big plays we saw in the passing game came in that kind of way. It was asking guys to create after the catch, which guys like Josh Downs can do. But having a guy who can take the top off of the defense is valuable. We talk about it all the time with the Kansas City Chiefs. And when we talk about the decrease in production from Patrick Mahomes since Tyreek Hill left, the reason why he's not as productive is because he doesn't have a big play guy down the field. He doesn't have a guy who can take the top off the defense at any given moment. The Colts have that in Alec Pierce. And the offense is better when he's out there, and he needs to be out there every offensive snap for the Indianapolis Colts this week. Hopefully, he is 100% cleared, because there was no threat of a vertical passing game against Baltimore. And that makes everything else on your offense more difficult. And the frustrating thing about it is there should have been a threat for a vertical passing game, because the Colts were lining it up, churning out 5 yards a carry when they turned around and handed it off to Jonathan Taylor. Okay, the only big plays that happened for the Colts on Sunday were when they handed the football off to Jonathan Taylor. That's unacceptable. They were a big play machine in the passing game last year over those first 10 weeks before Daniel Jones got hurt. Okay, that has to be an element of the offense again going forward if they're going to beat some of the better teams on their schedule. Because that Kansas City Chiefs defense, you're not scoring 28 points on them because you have, you know, 4 drives where you're just super consistent and nothing goes wrong. They are too chaotic defensively for that to happen. The Spags blitz is going to get home at some point. You're going to have to overcome some negative plays. And the easiest way to do that is to have Alec Pierce on the field, who can make a couple of plays for you down the field. Okay, so we'll see if he's cleared. He needs to be. He'll make life on Daniel Jones so much easier. He'll make life on Tyler Warren a lot easier. You can't commit to him as much over the middle of the field if you're worried about Alec Pierce out on the perimeter. So hopefully he's cleared and he's ready to go. I think he'll make life easier. You know, Chris, yesterday we did Blame Pie and we talked about our guy, Jonathan Taylor, being the cool whip, you know, the thing that's always good.
2: Yeah, cool whip.
1: Okay. And go on. I do think, going back on it, you could make an argument that Alec Pierce is like the runner-up for the Cool Whip Award, because I did think he was pretty good despite all of the awfulness that we saw on Sunday.
2: I would agree with that. Alec Pierce could be like the Cool Whip light, or the light version.
1: He's like the fat-free Cool Whip.
2: Yeah.
1: It's like it's good, but it's not the same.
2: There you go. And then you might also consider putting Keenan Allen in that conversation too, because he didn't look awful either. Maybe he was
1: normal.
2: Yeah.
1: I don't know. Coming into the year, Keenan Allen's 34. He's a legend. All of these things. And I don't know. I thought everything we were going to get from Keenan Allen throughout the years is what we got on Sunday.
2: Maybe he was like the store brand version. So we have store brand Keenan Allen.
1: We got store bought, homemade, and fat free.
2: Yeah. Yeah.
3: Okay.
1: That's funny.
2: I like Cool Whip.
1: Oh, man. Sean Black chimed in saying there isn't one player on the Colts roster outside of Jonathan Taylor who puts fear in other defensive coordinators. I think Alec Pierce is, just because of the big play ability and his ability to win balls down the field. You made the face. If you make a face, hit the bell.
2: I couldn't get my hand there fast enough. Yeah, that one too. Yeah.
1: What's today? Today's the 16th?
2: Yes, sir.
1: I bit my tongue last night. When I say certain words, it doesn't feel good.
2: You know, that's not funny at all, and I feel awful for you. You should put some ice on that, but I did the same thing, and I was having... a little bit of trouble talking yesterday. I bit my tongue too.
1: How'd you bite your tongue?
2: I bit the back of it because, you know, they're already not even anyway. Yeah. So I was like, I'm chewing food. That's not food. That's your tongue.
1: Oh, jeez.
2: My brain's stupid.
1: Yeah, sometimes. That's not good. I got elbowed in the face playing basketball. That's what happened to me. I got elbowed.
2: Wow.
1: I took one to the chin. It's okay. It happens.
2: That's like a double injury. Like you get elbowed to the face and then you bite your tongue.
1: Yeah. Yeah. It was brutal. It did not feel good. And then they called me for the foul. I was like, come on, man. I got hit in the face.
2: Insult to injury.
1: What do you mean?
2: Did you guys win?
1: No. It was so frustrating.
2: Uh-oh.
1: Chris, we got done. So we got a guy on our team. Play college basketball. He's a good player. Problem, he does not pass. Like, we got done, and we got another guy on our team who played college ball. He was like, guys, I got 3 shots. That's ridiculous. And it is, if you've seen him play. Dude's really good. And then he was like, Jonathan, I don't think touched the ball on offense, which he was basically right. It was this one guy dribbling like crazy and then taking like a sidestep contested three. And then after the game, someone said something to him about it. They're like, hey, man, like, you take a lot of shots, man. Like, you should probably pass the ball more. His response was, quote, I take a lot of shots, but I make a lot of shots. And I wish I had been there because I would have been like, you didn't make enough shots for us to win. So how about we don't say that ever again?
2: Yeah, playing with those types of people are definitely frustrating.
1: He's just a ball hawk. That's the reality of it. And so frustrating stuff last night. Frustrating stuff.
2: How much did you lose by, if you don't mind me asking?
1: Because we lost by 14.
2: Okay. So well, that's not bad.
1: We were down by like 6, and then like they made free throws late, and so like the game was close, and that is the frustrating thing about it. You know, like if we just, it's fine. People don't want to hear about my men's league team.
2: I mean, we're always hearing about how much you guys win by, like 160 points. So losing by 14 doesn't sound that bad.
1: We're better when that one guy is not there. Like, all the games where we've won by a ton, he has been absent.
2: Sounds like a rough night. Last question, okay. As far as that goes. Does that hamper your guys' now tournament stuff or playoff stuff?
1: We're the 3 seed. So, we're the 3 seed. So, it doesn't really change much. We're playing all the same teams that we would have played anyway. And so, we'll see them again in a couple of weeks. So, and then if we beat them, we'll play the other team that beat us.
2: Got it. So, you're still in it.
1: Yeah. We're still in it. We just got to share the ball. If we move the ball, everything will be easier. We'll see if that one guy buys into that or not. He probably won't. And I'm going to come in 2 Wednesdays from now upset because of him. Right. Anyway.
2: Maybe we get the Misfits to give you a Jonathan Smith pep rally. Can we go to your game?
1: Show up. We got poster board. Yeah, that's fine.
2: We'll be intimidating to the other teams.
1: That's fine. Yeah.
2: That's my boy. Don't put your hands on my boy. Don't elbow him in the face.
1: We got guys got teed up last night.
2: Yeah.
1: Oh yeah. We got some like elbow check in, and it was an intense game. It was fun though. Even though we lost, and I was very annoyed when we were done. Like we've got wives on the side that have like never played basketball, don't care for it. And they're just like, yeah, he takes a lot of bad shots. I'm like, hey, if you see it, it's pretty obvious.
2: Yeah. I think we're all gonna be there next week.
1: Hey man,
2: to root you on.
1: If you guys want to come out, I will not say no. That'd be fun. I mean I'm gonna like suck. I'm gonna like have like 7 turnovers. Everyone's gonna think I'm bad.
2: But you know, you're still doing something that a lot of us can't do at this age. So
1: yeah, fair enough.
2: I mean we're going to give you props either way because we like you a little bit.
1: That's good. I appreciate that. I'm glad. So speaking of liking a little bit, I still kind of like the Colts a little bit. I still kind of like this offense. And I think that the bones are in place for the offense to be productive. But I do have a concern about Daniel Jones. I'll tell you what it is in 3 minutes.
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1: All right, Colts playing against the Ravens. Or last week, they're going to play against the Kansas City Chiefs on Sunday. And it's got to go better than what it did against the Ravens. It was ugly. There was really nothing good about it outside of Jonathan Taylor and the offensive line. And ultimately, there is a chance that we look up at the end of the year and we say, you know what, Baltimore going to the Super Bowl. It's a very possible thing, and the Colts look how we kind of expected them to before the year started going for it. They go 8-9, 9-8, whatever it is. And I think that the good thing for the Colts is I think they do have what's required to have a good offense this year. And look, if you can go out and you can find a way to score 27 to, you know, 35 points every week, which I think is something this offense is capable of, then you're going to have an opportunity to win a lot of games just because you're scoring points. They've got Jonathan Taylor. They've got a good offensive line. They did a good job run blocking and protecting Daniel Jones on Sunday. The receivers are more than talented enough. The question I have is Daniel Jones. I'm a little concerned about his Achilles. I know that during training camp, everyone said he looks like he never got hurt and that he was moving well and that he was sprinting and he was, you know, doing all that stuff. It's a little bit different, though, when live bullets are flying. Daniel Jones had one scramble for 4 yards on Sunday. That is uncommon based off of what we saw from him last year when he was healthy. There was a play, I think it happened, second or third quarter, where he gets flushed out of the pocket to his right. And big number 95, Tavius Robinson, a dang near 270-pound dude, runs him down. Runs him down. And last year, Daniel Jones was running away from guys like that. Okay, when he got out of the pocket last year, he had the speed to run away from defensive ends and slower linebackers. He didn't have that speed on Sunday. He didn't have that speed on Sunday. He got chased down, and he took a sack. Now, it's one play. Maybe Tavius Robinson is the fastest 265-pound man ever. Something tells me he's not, though. I think if he was, he would be more of a household name than what he currently is. So I went back yesterday, rewatched the game. Then I went and found some clips from Daniel Jones last year. It looked so different. He's so much faster last year. It was discouraging to watch. There's this one play where the Colts are playing the Titans, and he slips out of like two sacks and then just takes off. Picks up like 20 yards. I didn't see any sort of sign that he could do that this next year or that he could do that this year and going forward. Now, it's week one. He's still only, what, 8 months removed from the Achilles tear. So there is a chance that it improves throughout the course of the year. The problem is the Colts need to win right now. They need to win on Sunday. If Daniel Jones isn't at 100% until halfway through the year, the Colts are not going to make the playoffs. They were going to struggle to make the playoffs with him at 100% for the full season. So on Sunday, I would like to see him move more. I would like to see him scramble a little bit more because that is something that is vital to how he plays the game. Okay, I want to see him run away from pressure and not get chased down by guys he should be able to outrun. His athleticism was a big part of his play last year. Okay, he was able to evade pressure last year and then create a little bit outside of structure. Okay, he had some important scrambles for the Colts last year as well. When you go back to Daniel Jones's one good year in New York, that was a theme. That's the best rushing year of his career. That's the 1 year he's made the playoffs. That's the year he won a playoff game. He has to be mobile if he's going to be effective for the Colts. And I'm not sure that he is. And I hope I feel differently after the Colts go on the road to Kansas City on Sunday night. I hope I see him running around and he scrambles for, you know, 35 yards. Because I'm not saying that he needs to be some, like, you know, 80-yard rusher every game. That's not a fair expectation for him. But he needs to be a threat running the football. It is a requirement for him to be successful. Okay, when you go back to him last year, he didn't even run around a ton last year. We just need it in occasional spots. We need it to put him in a position to get away from pressure. Okay, so again, we'll see if it's any better on Sunday. I'm not convinced that it will be, but we'll see how it goes. Chris, did you feel like Daniel Jones was as mobile on Sunday as he was last year?
2: Not on Sunday, no. Absolutely not. Not mobile at all. I think he didn't have as much time in the pocket whenever he was mobile last year, so he didn't really have the opportunity. But at the same time, I don't really think he had to because he was looking to pass every time, especially that first drive. And they were looking to work Jonathan Taylor quite a bit. So I don't think he was really looking to scramble or run. Now, you compare that to Patrick Mahomes, who's also coming back from injury. You look at him Monday night, and he's like, you would think he'd be like, yeah, I'm not ready to run yet. But he's like, no, I'm not injured anymore. I'm going to run. I'm kind of hoping that's what we would have gotten from Daniel Jones.
1: Yeah.
2: Like, let's prove that you are back to normal. If you say that you're feeling good and you don't have any issues, then why aren't we seeing it? Like, you should be able to perform like you did before you went down. If Pat can do it. Now, given it's a different injury.
1: Different injury, yeah.
2: But I kind of feel the same way. If you're going to talk about it, be about it.
1: Yeah, no, I think that's totally fair. And, you know, I do think because – I always want to, like, make room for, you were supposed to say that you're 100%, you know? If he walks out to the meeting, he's like, you know, guys, I can't move the way that I could before. You would just have mass panic, and people would, you know, be like, why do we give this guy a two-year extension? So, like, there are certain things that you're supposed to say. So I don't mind him saying that. I do mind everybody else saying that he looks normal, because we got it from everybody who was at Colts practices. And I don't know. I feel like he threw the ball the same because, look, it was in his right. He tore his right Achilles. That is your drive foot. Okay. I know that when people talk about arm strength, we think that arm strength comes from like our shoulders and like that's where like the power is generated from. That is not true. When you throw something, when you hit a baseball, all of your power is pulled out of the ground. You are using the ground as leverage to throw something.
2: Sure.
1: And I did think that just looking at his footwork, looking at the way that he drove the football on Sunday, and then going back and comparing it to last year, I did think that that looked the same. So, like, that is encouraging, the fact that he's able to throw the football the same way he did before he got hurt. But he's just not a guy where he's not Jared Goff, where Jared Goff is going to snap the football, he's going to go to his first read, and if he's open, he's going to make the throw. And if he's covered, he'll go to his second read, and if his second read is covered, he'll go to his third read, and if the third read is covered, he'll hit the check down. That is not Daniel Jones. There's something in his processing that disconnects when he goes from read one to read two. And so because of that, he is a first read's not there, let me create something now, kind of a quarterback. And obviously, if you can't move the same, you can't do that.
2: I agree with all of that. Everything you just said is on point. And I'm so glad that you see the technical side of it. But I also feel like, Jonathan, and I've been saying this since the preseason, because I read that body language, and you said that everybody says that he feels good and that he looks good and stuff. And you also know you won't believe it until you see it. Now you've kind of breaking it down a little bit, but this is kind of what I saw in press conferences whenever they were saying these things. I'm like, dude, I don't believe you because your body language and the way that you're expressing these things don't match your tone. Right. And now we see that, like, there was a reason why there was that tone in those press conferences, because maybe they really don't feel confident about how they look. You can say it until you're blue in the face, but until you see it for yourself, that's what makes the real difference there.
1: It does. The body language thing is tough for me because if you go back to his press conferences last year, it's the same, and he played really well. Then again, they weren't asking him about how he looked coming off of a torn Achilles.
2: Also fair.
1: To be fair to you.
2: Good point.
1: So, all right, there is a very easy fix for the Indianapolis Colts on Sunday night. Like, if this one thing is corrected from the Ravens game, the Colts are going to have an opportunity to win on Sunday. I'll tell you what that one thing is in 3 minutes.
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1: More dubstep for you. Oh, man. Chris, what do you dislike more, the Colts' performance on Sunday against the Ravens or dubstep?
2: Probably the Colts' performance, because I can survive with a little dubstep.
1: Okay, fair enough. So the Indianapolis Colts got boat raced on Sunday. Game wasn't close. And it was just disappointing, right? Because you come into the season, and even if you think your team is going to be bad, you still create like a little bit of hope in your mind. Okay, there are Cleveland Browns fans who have season tickets. Okay, everybody is creating hope in their minds for their football team's upcoming season. And when you look at the best players on this Colts team, the way for them to win games this year is for their best players to play like their best players. That didn't happen week one, and they got boat raced because of it, but ultimately, you have to move on. Here is Colts head coach Shane Steichen talking about putting week one behind them.
0: Week one's obviously a wake-up call. We know we got a lot of football left, but there's a lot of things that we needed to get corrected, and a lot of them are things we can correct. And I got a lot of confidence in our guys, moving forward. Like you said, week one, I got to put it behind us. Obviously, you're salty Sunday night, you're salty Monday, and then Monday night you start working on Kansas City and get rolling on Kansas City, and then, back to week two.
1: Shane Steichen right there talking about moving on, putting the game behind him. And I will say that is one of the things that what's up, Chris?
2: That blame pie is salty.
1: yeah, seriously. Yeah.
2: He had some of that blame pie.
1: But I do think one of the things about this Colts roster that's beneficial, it's older players. Older players tend to do a better job of moving on after getting embarrassed than younger teams do. So I do think that that's a good sign for them. But ultimately, if you want to win football games, your best players have to play well. The best teams in any sport have the best players. And their best players play like they are the best. Their best players play well. Why did, the Patriots win so many Super Bowls? Because Tom Brady played like the best quarterback ever a lot whenever he needed to. That's just the reality of it. For the Kansas City Chiefs, why have they won, three of the last six Super Bowls? Something like that? The answer is because whenever the Chiefs need for Patrick Mahomes to be the best player on the field, he normally is. Whenever they need for Travis Kelce to be one of the best receiving tight ends ever, he normally is. That is why they're able to win games. Whenever they really need a sack, Chris Jones finds a way to get it. Their best players play like they're the best in the moments where they need to. And I think that for the Indianapolis Colts, the easiest fix is for their best players to just play better. Guys not named Jonathan Taylor, Alec Pierce, or the guys on the offensive line, obviously. Everybody else has got to play better. I need more from Tyler Warren. I get it. You're playing against Kyle Hamilton, the tight end eraser. This guy who does an excellent job at covering tight ends. A couple of years ago, he went the entire season without allowing a touchdown pass to a tight end. Kyle Hamilton's the best safety in football, and he covers at a really high level. Okay, but that being said, Tyler Warren's supposed to be the best tight end in his draft class. General managers voted him the fifth best tight end in football. I need a little more than three catches for 20 yards and a touchdown late that didn't matter. DeForest Buckner, supposed to be the guy that holds everything together. He's supposed to be the guy in the middle that the Colts can really rely on to be awesome. He wasn't. Grover Stewart, guy who's, when he's in there, he's supposed to shut down the run and not allow a push and all these things. And he's playing against a former seventh-round pick at center who'd played 11 snaps in his NFL career until Sunday. Couldn't do it. Couldn't plug up the middle or anything. Sauce Gardner. I'm torn on how to really evaluate him because people are going to say things like, he should have followed Zay Flowers everywhere into the slot and all these things. And that's just, I don't know if that's necessarily true. He's an outside corner. All the guys that, the guys that he defended, he did an excellent job on. So, it's just tough to give him, he was good when you give up 300 yards passing. And Leatu, got to be better. You're the first defensive player taken in the draft 3 years ago. So much is depending on your development. And, look, he did what he normally does. He got to the quarterback, but didn't sack the quarterback. Okay, if those four guys, Tyler Warren, DeForest Buckner, Grover Stewart, Sauce Gardner, Leatu, that's five guys, sorry. If those five guys play to their normal standard on Sunday night, then the Colts are going to have a chance to win against the Chiefs. Because that's ultimately the problem that they ran into on Sunday. The players for them that were supposed to make them separators, the players for them that were supposed to, make this team good, weren't. We can complain about Bryce Betcher, a fourth-round pick at linebacker, not playing well. He's a fourth-round pick. Do I wish he'd play better? Yeah, absolutely. But him not playing well is my...

0: En garde!
1: U.S. Olympians do it, and so does your college-bound neighbor, Jane. 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
2: Against the Ravens. So underwhelming against the Ravens. Like, they lined it up and ran it whenever they wanted to. And now they're going to play against a Kansas City Chiefs team that has Kenneth Walker, who's just as big of a problem as Derrick Henry. Probably got a little bit more speed on him, too. Guy who just ran through the Denver Broncos defense on Sunday, which has better personnel than the Colts does. So guys like DeForest Buckner and Grover Stewart have to be awesome on Sunday. And they weren't against the Ravens offensive line. That's not as good. Creed Humphrey and Trey Smith, big step up from a seventh round pick who'd never really played in the NFL and a rookie. It's a big step up. So they better be ready to go because the Kansas City Chiefs are going to run the crap out of the football. Here is Indianapolis Colts head coach Shane Steichen talking about, you know, slowing down the run game because it has to happen. That is where everything starts for every good offense. If you can't stop the run, then you are in trouble immediately. You're in trouble immediately. Here is Coach Steichen.
3: Yeah, for sure. I think really the big thing is tackling, right? That's the biggest thing. You got to get this guy on the ground. He runs low, he runs hard. And then our run fit's got to be great. You know, communication, stay in your gaps defensively. Make sure you're keying things. Obviously, when you're looking at it from a defense perspective, looking at offense formations, how they're running the ball at a certain formations, so you can kind of try to be one step ahead of where the ball is going so you can hit your gaps a little quicker and make tackles.
2: Shane Steichen right there talking about how the run defense needs to be better.
4: They need to hit the gaps a little quicker. You think?
2: Yeah. I prefer to take my time personally, but you know.
4: Because you're suave like that.
2: Because I'm suave. Yeah. That's right. Because I'm suave. Oh, man. So, anyway, the run defense has to be better. And part of that is the linebackers. But part of that, too, is these defensive linemen cannot allow the offensive linemen on the opposing team to get to the second level. To muddy the waters. You know, it's much easier to cross the street when there are no cars as opposed to when there's rush hour traffic. Because when there's rush hour traffic, you're dodging cars the whole way. Except in this scenario, the cars are actively trying to hit you. They are actively trying to keep you from crossing the road. And so you need these defensive linemen up front to, at a minimum, eat blocks up and not allow guys to climb to the second level. And that was a problem on Sunday. And that comes back on DeForest Buckner and Grover Stewart and, you know, Jerry Tillery, who sucks, and, you know, Adetomiwa Adebowore and all those guys. So they've got to be better in the middle of the Colts defense at just eating blocks up. Leatu Latu, he's so frustrating. He's just a tease. That's what Leatu Latu is. You know, Chris, you ever go to the bar and you're sitting there, you know, you got your glass of, you know, whatever you like to drink, try to look cool, you're trying to look as suave as I do on like a normal day.
4: Yeah, nobody can do that. Nobody can be as suave as you, but continue.
2: And then you look across the bar, there's like some attractive woman over there who keeps looking at you, you know? And then you get this little thought in the back of your mind, like, ah, oh, is she feeling me right now? Like, what's going on here? And then you get up, make eye contact, and you walk over. And you try to talk to her. And all of a sudden, she just has no interest in talking to you. And it's just so frustrating because
4: this has happened before.
2: You thought. You're like, oh, she's into me. It's just like a tease. It's like the State Farm commercial. Oh, you almost had it, you know, with the I caught you a dollar. That's what it is. That is what watching Leatu Latu is.
4: Yeah.
2: Because you sit there on your couch and you see him line up. One of the offensive tackles for the Baltimore Ravens was like bottom five in the NFL in pass protection win rate, meaning Leatu Latu dusted that dude repeatedly. And he had half a sack. He should have had at least

0: two. There's two plays where he's got Lamar Jackson dead to rights.
1: Yeah.
0: And then and then Lamar Jackson is like, bro, what are you doing? I wasn't looking at you from across the bar. I wasn't feeling you. Get away from me.
1: Yeah, I was checking out your friend behind you.
0: Yeah, yeah, that's right. Something like that. Right. Yeah, yeah, yeah. I was checking out that wide open running lane as I take off and pick up a 3rd and 16 with my legs.
1: Yeah.
0: I mean, that was the Leatu Latu experience last year. That's what it was week one. He's great at getting off blocks. Can't make tackles, though. And that's kind of the important part. You can get off as many blocks as you want to.
2: Yeah, yeah. As soon as I said it.
1: Didn't him and Arden Key team up for a sack or something though?
0: Yeah, but Arden Key got there first. So, like, even the half a sack that Leatu Latu got, it's not like he created it. He just kind of helped clean it up.
1: Fair enough.
0: And so, which is good, because Shane Steichen's been talking about cleaning stuff up all week. So,
1: right.
0: Good for Leatu Latu there.
1: Yeah.
0: He just has to finish the opportunities. It is so frustrating watching him play football because he does everything right until the end. And it's frustrating. And then you got Tyler Warren, complete non-factor. And look, maybe it is simply because of Kyle Hamilton. I'm going to ask Zach Hicks about this when he joins us here in about 8 minutes or so. And because, look, Kyle Hamilton's going to be a Hall of Famer. I don't like saying that about a lot of guys because, you know, like, you'll have some, like, slightly above average player where they're like, future Hall of Famer. And I'm like, I don't know about that. I don't know about that one. Kyle Hamilton, though, I'll absolutely say it. If he stays healthy, he is a future Hall of Famer. He is that good as a safety. Maybe he is Tyler Warren's kryptonite, and he just completely eliminated him from the equation. It's very possible. But, like, three catches for, like, 20 yards in a meaningless touchdown?
1: That's what Tyler Warren had?
0: Yeah. I need a little more than that.
1: So, just in comparison, like, Travis Kelce the other night had three receptions for 71 yards. Would you rather have that, or would you rather have what Tyler Warren did with the score?
0: I'd rather have what Travis Kelce had. Because what he did actually contributed to Kansas City winning. The Tyler Warren touchdown came when the game was over. It was 41-16.
1: Fair enough.
0: When he scored, like, congratulations, man. So glad for you. So I mean, you have to get more. Excuse me. It's three receptions for 13 yards. I got him confused with Jonathan Taylor, who had three receptions for 23 yards. My bad. I would think that the former 14th overall pick at tight end would have more receiving yards than Jonathan Taylor, but my mistake. He's got to be better. And again, maybe Kyle Hamilton's just incredible. But you got to get a little more than that from this guy who's supposed to be the best pass catcher on your team this year. So we'll see if the Colts can clean that up. Maybe it'll be a little bit better against a not as talented Kansas City Chiefs defense, because that Baltimore Ravens one, absolutely loaded with good players. So we will see where things develop from here. Zach Hicks of Locked On Colts is set to join us coming up here at 1 o'clock. But first, Chris has your sports update.
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1: Colts preparing for a Sunday night matchup with the Chiefs at Arrowhead. DeForest Buckner and Grover Stewart were given scheduled rest days and are considered fully locked in to start on Sunday. Anthony Richardson and backup center Cedric Van Praan Granger, both officially cleared after illness. Will Mallory and Rodney Montgomery have been added to the team's injured reserve list. Mallory was designated with the team tag to return later this fall. According to RockMNation.com, after Ohio State's late game collapse against the Texas Longhorns, the undefeated IU Hoosiers have officially jumped the Buckeyes to become the betting favorites to win the Big Ten title. Coach Kurt Cignetti's squad is dialing in for this Saturday's home matchup against Western Kentucky at Memorial Stadium. IU currently listed as 44.5-point favorites for that one. There's your sports update on Indy Sports Ticket, 1430 AM, 93.9 HD2, and always for free on the Indy Sports Ticket app.
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15: 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A three-run go-ahead blast for A. Eugenio Suarez.
16: They're waving around Friedel. Up throwing Anthony. Throw to the plate, not in time. And the Reds walk it off at 11, 6-5.
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0: Hour number two of the Real Jonathan Smith Show getting underway the way that it will every Wednesday throughout the Colts season. Zach Hicks from Locked On Colts and ColtsRoundtable.io joining the show. Zach, I mean, how many times have you gone back and watched the film from this Ravens and Colts game?
18: More times than I would like. I watched it quite a few times, and it wasn't that fun to rewatch, so... certainly a tough one for sure to watch in week one for the Colts.
0: Just like so deflating, just immediately. And the annoying part about it is a lot of the problems are stuff we've only been talking about the entire offseason. But I want to start with the news today that the Colts are moving the green dot from Cam Bynum to Akeem Davis-Gaither. For those who don't know what that means, he's making the calls now. He'll make all the checks at the line of scrimmage, which, or just for the defense in general, which, you know, makes sense to me. Just, I feel like you want someone who's more in the middle of the defense. It's probably just easier to communicate that way. How much do you think that's going to impact the Colts going into week two?
18: I mean, it really can't get much worse than what it looked like in week one. I know some people were like, oh, well, you know, Davis Gaither had a bad game too. And like, yeah, sure. Most of these guys had pretty rough games in this one. But I do think that they needed to change up however they were relaying their communication in the game, because if you really wanted to chalk it up on defense for like what the biggest issues were, like tackling and run defense were certainly like the biggest issue. And that's something that I don't know how easy that can be fixed, but probably the easiest thing to fix of what the issues were with the communication, just guys not being on the same page with each other. I mean, the very first defensive play of the game, we had Mooney Ward moving with a tight end and basically having to run fit on the play, which is something that they should never have to have on that play. Wally thought he had safety help covering Zay Flowers when he didn't. The safeties had no clue where they were supposed to be. And that was the first play of the game for the defense. And from there, it just was so much more of the same, where guys are running free at certain spots. You know, again, Wally being hung out to dry on a lot of these man coverage reps with no help whatsoever. The communication just wasn't what it needed to be. And they almost seemed like they were caught off guard by the Ravens going under center as much as they did. And it really just destroyed everything they were trying to do on that side of the ball. So I say all this being like, look, they needed to get somebody closer to the line of scrimmage calling them after that first game. Hopefully that lets these guys play a little bit smoother, because honestly, they don't give up nearly as much in the passing game if they were just on the same page in the first week, because like the run defense was going to be an issue regardless, and that's something we can continue talking about. But yeah. I think the pass defense would have been so much better if they just were like, if everybody knew what the coverage call was, if everybody knew who they were supposed to be covering, if they had the right help in the right places. Because on the couple plays where like, hey, we're running cover one man here, or hey, we're doing man match to this side and zone to the other side, on those couple plays where they were actually on the same page, the coverage was really good and they were suffocating the Ravens pass catchers. And we saw it. I mean, the second half, the Colts only allowed 10 points. I know part of that was because Zay Flowers went out, but we did see them get a little bit cleaner in pass coverage after the first, you know, half meltdown that they had. So I think if the communication can be better, the pass coverage can be better. So it makes all the sense in the world to me to go to more of a veteran player who's, you know, been a linebacker in the NFL for years. Linebackers typically call the defense. I still think Bynum wasn't like the biggest issue, or part of what he was doing was a big issue, but like this needed to change something after how bad the communication was in this first game.
0: Yeah. Hard to be successful when guys aren't where they're supposed to be. Joined by Zach Hicks from Locked On Colts. You can read him at ColtsRoundtable.io, and you can also watch him on YouTube. Just search for Zach Hicks. He's got a lot of really cool film breakdowns on the Colts. So it seems like defensively, in terms of the passing game, a lot of it's fixable if communication is just better on what guys are supposed to do. How fixable is this run defense, though?
18: I don't know how fixable it is with some of the personnel they keep throwing out there for run defense. And that was my concern coming into the year, right? It was my biggest concern going into this first game, where it's like, hey, the Ravens are going to come out in 12 and 13 personnel under center, because they talked about it all offseason, that's what they wanted to do this year with Declan Doyle and Lamar Jackson. So that's another big issue here, that for some reason the Colts were caught off guard by that. But they're going like, they kind of knew what they were going to do coming into this game. And the Colts' answer for that was a lot of base defense, right? Where they're going to have three defensive tackles come on the field, two defensive ends, and that's going to be their base. And the problem is that extra defensive tackles, Jerry Tillery, the defensive ends are Arden Key and Laiatu Latu. And I will give Latu credit. He fought his butt off in that game in run defense. And I thought he was one of the only few run defenders that I thought was pretty solid in the game. But like Arden Key is getting kicked out with these really soft edges. Taylor is getting run over every play. Grover Stewart probably had the worst game of his career. I'm expecting that to regress back to the mean, but that was just unheard of, the kind of game he had. And then the linebackers they threw out there were basically like glorified safeties, right? Like Davis Gaither and Carlisle, I think, can give you a little bit in pass coverage, but these are skinny, skinny backers who, you know, so much of their game is just kind of run and pursued, and as long as they're unblocked, they can make a tackle. But when teams are coming out in 12 and 13 personnel or 22 personnel and really getting those like under center, like big bunches out there, these guys are going to get run over by guards and stuff. That's why, you know, they need to get CJ Allen ready. They need to get him on the field. I think they need to get Hunter Waller out there a little bit more, because we saw in the preseason that he was a guy who's able to get his head in there and fit against the run and make sure tackles. So I think there are changes they can make to really help this. And it helps, you know, everybody being on the same page. That's still part of this as well. But at the end of the day, this was a personnel issue I had coming into the season, where like the defensive end groups they have, it's just not great run defenders. Some of the defensive tackles behind the starters aren't great run defenders. And then you mix in that the starting defensive tackles had bad games in run defense, and you just get this formula that doesn't work. So, you know, I we'll talk about it here, I'm sure, in a few minutes. But, like, I'm not as pessimistic as a lot of Colts fans are after this game, where everyone's saying, okay, they're winning three games now, which I don't think that's what's going to happen. But if I'm pessimistic about anything, that's probably my biggest thing, which is how this run defense is going to look going forward, especially if they're missing tackles and struggling to really get much push. When you go against these guys like Henry and Kenneth Walker this next week, like, it's going to lead to a lot of issues.
0: Yeah, and like you brought up the Grover Stewart struggles, which it was just baffling. Like, you're playing against a center who's played 11 snaps in his NFL career. He's a former seventh round pick, and just to see them get handled, quite frankly, the way that they did was not comforting at all. And now it's like, oh, you got Creed Humphrey and Trey Smith next week. Can't wait to see how that goes. Again, joined by Zach Hicks, talking Colts. I think that, you know, the defense is certainly the more concerning part of this Colts team. But, like, we knew that coming into the season. And I'm with you. Like, I don't think the Colts are winning three games. I still think 500 is very possible. The Ravens are, believe it or not, a very good team. Could win the AFC. And so, and I think a lot of that, I think part of the offensive struggles was just the fact that on 6 of their 12 drives, they started inside their own 20. And
18: yep.
0: I like Daniel Jones, probably not as much as some other people, but in your first game back, being asked to just be incredibly consistent on every single drive, I think it's hard. So I think that a combination of the lack of good field position and the lack of explosive plays, especially in the passing game, I thought, you know, the vast majority of his throws were kind of underneath. I think those things are fixable. I think as Alec Pierce gets healthy, we'll kind of see the explosiveness of the offense kind of come back into play, even though I thought he played well on Sunday. What did you think of the Colts offense?
18: Yeah, a lot more fixable than the defense. When you watch the Colts offense, like, there were some inconsistencies, and still their issues against the blitz need to be cleaned up. Like, they still don't have a pass blocking running back, which is concerning. So they do need to, you know, figure out more of these answers against the blitz. But I think overall, when you look at how they played there, like you said, they were backed up on a majority of their plays. Like, and that was one of the Ravens' like points of emphasis, is like, hey, no matter what, if we can get some first downs on offense and back up their offense, then they're not as scary, right? You have to make them be perfect on more plays. And then that's how a lot of teams like to play. I'm sure the Colts would have said the same thing against the Ravens offense, right? The more you back them up inside the 10 or inside the 20, the better your chances for success. The Ravens were just successful doing that. Then you factor in that the Ravens got out to a huge lead early, and it kind of took away the Colts' ability to control the football game. Then they had two big-time mistakes where, again, there was communication issues on the interception to Treadwell. Their out-spacing was just bad. And then Taylor had his horrendous fumble that just can't happen from a player of his caliber. So it was like an amalgamation of just the day for the Colts. But overall, when you look at like the issues the offense had, like, I'm not too concerned there. Like, there was some rust in there for sure. Still some issues against the blitz, but they ran the ball exceptionally well. They were able to get to a lot of explosives in the running game. When they were on offense, they were on, and they were able to hit those quick passes and move the ball down. I mean, their two touchdown drives were very, very quick times getting up and down the field and getting in the end zone. I think that there's more positives to go around with the offense. Still some concerns for sure. Like, it's not that it's all sunshine and rainbows on that side of the field, but I feel much better about the offense getting to a good place again than the defense, where I think they do have a lot more things to work through right now. So I would say I'm not too pessimistic with the offense, even though the passing game was a bit of a disappointment. You know, there's going to be some pushback and some things they need to learn on the fly here, and I think they'll be fine on that side of the ball.
0: How much of Tyler Warren's struggles had to do with the fact that Kyle Hamilton was on the field?
18: I think it had a lot to do with Hammond. It had a lot to do with what the Ravens came into this game like planning to do, which was make sure Warren doesn't beat us at any cost. And I think the Colts should have anticipated that a little bit better. And also a lot of the easy button stuff for Warren just wasn't involved in this game. Like a lot of the play action bootleg stuff, the Ravens were blitzing the backside of the play action. So they were able to get in Jones's face before he could even roll out. And that's going to be something where, hey, if these teams want to keep blitzing the backside there, then just keep running the ball. You know, just keep running the ball until they stop blitzing that backside, because they have to be aware of Jonathan Taylor, maybe even draw into some of these run plays to use that cutback lane if they're not going to seal the backside. So there are ways they can counter this and get teams from blitzing the backside of these play action calls, but it did take away a lot of the easy shots for Warren, and it took away a lot of the easy stuff in general for the Colts offense. So it's an adjustment needed going forward, but I don't think this is some long-term trend where it's like, okay, Tyler Warren's going to have 20 catches this year because the one thing is out. Like, they're going to have to find some adjustments here, but I do think a lot of the Ravens' game plan in general was just take away Tyler Warren, where for the Colts, when teams do that, then you just got to start peppering Josh Downs and Alec Pierce a little bit more, which the Colts didn't really capitalize. So, just not a great game overall, but I don't think it's too indicative of, like, okay, this is what Tyler Warren's going to be this year, you know?
0: Yeah, absolutely. Like, I mean, I think it's like the 2024 season where Kyle Hamilton didn't allow a touchdown reception to a tight end all year. And look, Jesse Minter did put together one of the five best defenses in football last year with the Chargers, who don't have nearly as good of defensive personnel as Baltimore does. So, I mean, again, this is not like every game is not going to look like this. Like, the Ravens are really, really good. Again, joined by Zach Hicks from Locked On Colts. You can watch him on YouTube as well. Just search for Zach Hicks. I was surprised that the Colts came out as pass happy as they did. They threw the football, I think, seven times on that opening drive. First half as a whole, 18 passes to only 11 rushes. Like, I know Shane Steichen wants to throw the football, but can we maybe like lean on Jonathan Taylor a little bit more in Daniel Jones's first game back from a torn Achilles?
18: I will say they actually didn't throw as much as I thought coming out the gate. I thought it was going to be 10 plus straight passes to start the game. That was my expectation. But honestly, I think that was the right call early in this game, because what were the Ravens going to do to start this game? They were going to stack the box, which they did. And they were going to say, okay, let's see if Jones can throw on us. And he did on the first drive. Like, they went right down the field, basically only throwing the football. And it was very successful. I thought that was the perfect counter to what we were going to see from the Ravens on the first drive. It's just after that, we saw the Ravens pull back a little bit and play a little bit. They basically took man coverage out of their playbook, except on their like zero blitzes they did. And they basically did these like fire zone stuff and a lot of zone coverage and drop back a little bit. And then the Colts did start to run the ball a little bit more, but by that point, the game was already kind of getting out of control. So I actually thought they managed the run versus pass fairly well in this game. I'm glad they came out throwing, but you know, there will be other game plans, like maybe the Chiefs game, right, where you want to come out running the ball a little bit more. You want to really test the trenches and lean on your offensive line. So it really is going to be a week-by-week basis. But I didn't really have too many issues with the pass-heavy approach early, because it was basically just going to be a counter to what the Ravens wanted to take away from you. And it worked really well. It got the Ravens to stop running man coverage. Yeah. It's just after that, it became a bit of a disaster for the offense and for the game in general.
0: Well, when you turn the ball over twice, and it's just, it makes everything so much tougher. And so look, Zach, I might be overly reactionary here. So yesterday I went back, I rewatched the game, and there's one play, and maybe I'm overreacting to one play. I don't want to act like I'm potentially not. But there's a play where Daniel Jones gets flushed out of the pocket. He has to run off to his right, and 270-pound linebacker Tavius Robinson runs him down. I kind of feel like last year he outruns Tavius Robinson. What did you think of Daniel Jones's mobility in his first game back?
18: It wasn't really his mobility that I thought really concerned me too much in this game. I thought it was more so just his decisiveness, more so. Because I think maybe like on a play like that, more of the issue would have been just how quick he decided to get out of the pocket, right? Or how much he wanted to commit to running, you know, where I think he was still trying to keep his eyes down the field. And then when he converted to runner, Tavius Robinson caught up to him. And Robinson's a really good athlete. Like, yeah, he probably ran, I think he ran around the same 40 time as Jones. He ran a 4.66 40 times, what it looks like here that I'm looking at. So very good athlete. So it's not to take away from him. Also 6'6", so it's hard to outrun that reach. But yeah, like, I'm sure Jones last year probably could have got more of an edge there, but I think part of it just came down to the control and the decisiveness we saw from him, where last year, like early in the season, when they were actually performing well against the blitz, it wasn't because they were doing anything like special. It was more so because Jones was hanging in there and basically being like, okay, I know which read is going to be open. I'm going to step in and deliver despite getting hit. And then if that read's not open, okay, I'm converting to a runner and getting out of the pocket here. And I do think there was a little bit of like hesitation in his game. And you can maybe chalk that up to some rust, maybe chalk that up to the Ravens running a different defensive scheme than what the Colts expected. So I think there are some factors there. We got to see a little bit more data on it. But I didn't really think that play was too impactful to me, just because I think more of it came down to his decisiveness and more so like he wasn't quick enough to convert to runner. And that's why he kind of got tracked down. But we'll have to see. I didn't see anything that said he like looked slower or limited at all. I just thought he looked rusty back there. That was the biggest thing for me. And we saw that with other quarterbacks who came off of injuries. I mean, Pat Mahomes looked really rusty for the Chiefs on Monday Night Football. So maybe it's something that cleans up here in the next couple weeks, but the Colts certainly need that to be hastened, I guess we should say, going forward, because they can't afford more games like this last one.
0: That's exactly right. I will say, I did think he drove the ball well, because, you know, like, I know we talk about arm strength, but like your ability to drive the football comes from the ground. Like that's where your power comes from. And I did think he drove the ball well off of his back foot, which is, that's obviously a good sign. Maybe to your point, he just needs to be a little quicker on his decision making.
18: Yeah. That's more of what it was. Like, I thought he had a couple like middle of the field throws to Pierce that I thought looked really good. Yeah. And yeah, overall, like when he was able to set his feet and just really identify who that first read's going to be, he looked good and efficient. It's just when the play wasn't perfectly drawn up, when there were some issues, when the pass protection faltered a little bit, we didn't really see that playmaking he showed early last season, because I don't think the control was really there yet. So this might be something where, like, once he sees a bit more action here, and maybe this is another thing where it's like, oh, maybe he could have gotten some preseason run. I still don't know if that would have been the right call, because he's coming off such a major injury, but I could see the argument for it. But we'll see. I mean, it's like one game sample size, which is tough to really like react so much to, because things change so much week to week. You really have to wait until you have like a 4, 5, 6 game sample size before you make some like grand prediction, but you don't want to lose in blowouts while you're waiting for that sample size. So it's a tough world we live in, where we have to have these instant reactions, but also be reserved with them at the same time. So it's kind of, you know, a weird dichotomy we have to have with that.
0: It really is. Again, joined by Zach Hicks of Locked On Colts. You can read him at ColtsRoundtable.io. You can watch him on YouTube. Just search for Zach Hicks. Where's your panic meter at on CJ Allen? Like, I know he didn't play, but the fact that he didn't play and Jalen Carlisle played 42 snaps and didn't log a single stat doesn't make me feel good about C.J. Allen not being able to get some run. What are kind of your feelings on him?
18: Yeah, I mean, I think part of it, I kind of understood where the Colts were coming from when Anarumo talked about it yesterday, where he said, Allen's essentially like a month behind, and I think that's more so mentally than physically, because like, to kind of use his example, like when A.J. Halsey missed 3 weeks, the weeks that he missed were only a week of training camp, a week of game planning for the Lions in preseason, and then a week of like one of their bye weeks, essentially, in the offseason. Where Allen, the stuff he missed was early parts of training camp, like getting up to speed mentally and physically, and then the middle of training camp, which is like a week and a half. So he missed a lot of time where they were installing, really drilling in like calls and things like that to the young player. And he was focusing on rehab instead of focusing on learning that stuff. So he is kind of set behind the eight ball a little bit, but I'm kind of with you where it's like, we can't just get him at will linebacker and simplify the calls for him and just let him run around a little bit. Like, as long as he's healthy, it really can't be as bad as what it looked like on Sunday. And and I say that not even just for Carlisle. Like, I know Betcher had some tackles in this game, but he whiffed on a lot of tackles. And now we're going against Kenneth Walker, who forced a lot of missed tackles for the Chiefs. Like, Betcher scares me a little bit if they're going to get him more run in this game. So I would like to see Allen out there, even if it's a couple snaps. Like, just let him stretch his legs a little bit and see the game. But I understand him being behind a little bit mentally because he missed a lot of the install of training camp. And it's not like an Alec Pierce situation where Pierce, he's been in this offense. He's been in the NFL. He knows everything expected of him. So he could miss all of training camp and still go out there and catch, what, 60-something yards receiving in limited snaps. Where Allen, it's going to be a little bit tougher as a rookie. So I get it, but also it's only a 17-game season. We got to get this kid out here because the other guys are just not up to par right now. I don't think they were – well, okay, some of them were pretty bad. Some of them weren't as bad as what people are saying. But, you know, I do think we need to work Allen in here some way or another. Like, he needs to get on the field at least a little bit. I don't know why he can't play some Will linebacker, because I at least trust him to thump against the run a little bit better than some of these other guys. So I'd like to see him out there at some point here soon.
0: Me too. Just, I mean, look, it can't get any worse. I'm with you. Like, yeah. Let's make things simple for him. Because the thing about him at Georgia that I really liked, he's fast. And like you said, he's more of a thumper. And I just, you know that you're about to play against a team in Kansas City that clearly wants to run the ball this year. We'll see if Andy Reid can hold to that two weeks in a row. But I want to see him out there because, like you said, it can't be any worse. Speaking of the Chiefs and of this Chiefs game coming up, I don't even, like, I'm not excited for it, and that's probably overly reactionary just given what we saw last week and what we saw from Kansas City on Sunday night. What are your kind of thoughts and feelings about this upcoming game against Kansas City?
18: Well, I mean, I think the Chiefs certainly have the edge in this game, and I think I would have thought that regardless of the week one result, just because going to Kansas City against Mahomes is always a tall task. You know, like we saw last year, they were not having the best season, but that was still a very hard-fought game for a Colts team that was rolling at that point. So it's going to be a tough game regardless. But weirdly, I'm not as concerned with, like, the Chiefs' ability to match what the Ravens did, so to speak, just because I think the Ravens did a really good job of, like, all pretty much everything they did under center was working, right? They were able to match the run and pass really well under center, do a lot of these bootleg things that worked exceptionally well for them, and they were able to build explosives in both the run and pass game, and that's what killed the Colts' defense. Where the Chiefs, when I watched their game against the Broncos, like, they were effective, right? They won in a blowout fashion, but their offense, it was so disjointed looking, where all of their effective runs were under center. All their effective passing, when they had effective passing, which wasn't that much, their passing game wasn't very good in that first game, but it all basically came out of the gun. So it's all like, okay, if they're under center, gear up for the run and blitz the backside there. If they're in the shotgun, gear up for the pass, do some of your tight front stuff, do some of your, you know, dropping like eight guys into coverage and just get hands in the passing lane. So I do feel a little bit better about that aspect, but again, it's still Pat Mahomes. It's still Kenneth Walker, who makes a lot of guys miss. Now, you can get some negative tackles on him, but you have to wrap up, because if you miss one tackle on him, it becomes an explosive run all of a sudden. He might never hit the right hole, but he'll still find 20 yards somehow. He's a very, very interesting running back. He's a running back that makes your RB coach lose his mind, but the fans at home being like, oh my gosh, he's so good. Now, the Chiefs' defense certainly is concerning, because Spags is one heck of a defensive coach. I mean, he's going to be in the Hall of Fame one day, outstanding defensive coach, and he knows how to generate pressure even when he's blitzing or when he's not blitzing. And he's going to test Daniel Jones's offense and bring a lot of pressure. The Colts need to find the easy button. They need to be comfortable taking the short passes, and they need to be able to convert on third and short when Spags is bringing these all-out pressures. So it's going to be a tough matchup. The Chiefs certainly have the advantage in this one. I don't think it's an insurmountable task to beat the Chiefs. I didn't think, like, they beat the Broncos pretty bad, but I thought that was equally because the Broncos looked awful in that game as it was, like, the Chiefs looking good. But the Chiefs certainly look like they're back in some regard to being the Chiefs again. So it's going to be a tough one, especially, again, going to Kansas City. But I'm not so certain that it's, like, oh my gosh, it's going to be a 70-point loss. You know, like it's going to be a two-win team playing against the AFC front runners. I don't think it's going to be that big a discrepancy. I think the Colts are going to rebound a little bit, but it's still a tough task to beat this Chiefs team with Mahomes and Spags calling that defense.
0: Yeah, I'm fascinated to see how this offense looks against that Chiefs defense. You know, Mansoor Lane, we'll see if he plays on Sunday night or not. He went out with a shoulder injury. But, like, they just – like, they spent, like, four top 40 picks on defensive players. And, like, they all look good. Like, I know we saw Mansoor Lane play, like, three plays, but he looks like he can cover a little bit. Peter Woods in the middle is a monster. Like, that dude just I don't know how much you saw, but, like, there's a play where he gets double-teamed and he falls down to one knee – and then he just stands up and throws both guys away and goes and makes the tackle. It's like, oh, that guy's a little crazy. So I'm going to pick the Chiefs because I agree with you. Like the advantage is so clearly with them. I just want the Colts to look like to look functional because like it felt like last week they just didn't feel functional. Like defensively, there were all of these miscues and. Guys were missing tackles, special teams. I appreciate Brian Mason coming out and being like, we sucked on special teams. Because the special teams, you know, last year was really good. And there are guys on this roster that you would think would be really good special teamers. And things didn't work out there. And then the offense, I thought, kind of took the brunt of a lot of the struggles from the defense and from special teams as well. So I just want to see them look... Like last year, and when I say like last year, not, you know, them winning the game, even though that would be great, I mean like last year they just constantly looked functional. Like everything offensively looked easy, defensively, while the defense wasn't great, it felt like guys were properly aligned more often than they were last week.
18: Yeah. No, I agree. The communication last year was actually one of their biggest strengths. They were just out-talented by most of the teams they played against, right? Like, where I thought guys were in the right position, the way they handled mesh and a lot of, like, crossing routes last year was really good. So I was shocked when the communication was so awful in this game. I was like, look, you guys have the talent now, but all of a sudden the communication goes to crap. Like, come on. This is the one thing you guys had right last year. So I'm not expecting a repeat of that with communication. I think it'll be a more competitive game. I think they'll exchange some punches with Kansas City. I don't know if they'll win, but again, I don't think it's going to be like a 10-plus point blowout this next game. I think it will be a little bit more competitive, but again, I'd probably pick the Chiefs as well just because they have those X factors that you're looking for, and I don't know if the Colts have that big of X factors like a Pat Mahomes, so that could be the deciding factor, but I do expect the Colts to bounce back in some regard, and they do need to play like their season's on the line this week because there's a lot of data that says that if you go 0-2 to start the year, you have a very small chance of making the playoffs.
0: Yeah, we've been talking about that a little bit. To be fair to the Colts, like coming into the year, I was like, if they start 1-2, I'm gonna feel pretty good about them.
18: Yeah.
0: So.
18: Yeah, I mean, I think that's fair. It's all in, you know, it all really just it's so interesting because we can look at it and be like, okay, they have the tough stretch early, but if you can get through that, then you can get the easier stretch down this like towards the end of the year. But there's so much more like the mental factor that comes into play where it's like, yeah, but even if you survive that and say you're like 3-5, your margin for error is so small the rest of the season, even if you are playing a bunch of bad teams, it's hard to win consistently in the NFL. It really is like hard to win 4, 5, 6 games in a row, no matter who you're playing in this league. So you want to, I mean, obviously it goes without saying you want to win as many games as possible to reduce the margin for error. But like, even if it is hard stretch versus easy stretch, it's not always as cut and dry as it seems going into a year.
0: Absolutely. Absolutely. Zach, we got to run. We went way over as we always do whenever you come on. At this point, it's just expected. What are you working on right now? What's coming out on Locked On Colts? What are you writing and what's going up on the YouTube page?
18: Yeah, I mean, we have the typical Locked On Colts schedule for the week. We have our crossover coming up with the Chiefs Locked On hosts, and then our final game recap coming on Friday. For YouTube, I'm probably going to do a video on Wally from this week because I do think he's getting a little too much flack from Colts fans as being like this burnt toast corner where it's like, I mean, he was hung out to dry the entire game. I really need to help people understand that he was just put in several horrible situations that no corner was going to survive in coverage with. So I think that'll be a big part of contextualizing that. And then writing, yeah, just finding another, maybe trying to find something positive to say about the Colts, because I feel like it's all been negative this year.
0: Yeah.
18: Being like, hey, the run defense or the run game on offense was good. You know, like that's something, right? Like, I don't know. I'll have to find something to write about there.
0: We do a thing on Tuesdays called Blame Pie, and it's just like a pie chart of like where to assess blame. But we have a Cool Whip category, because no matter how bad the pie is, the Cool Whip is always good. Jonathan Taylor. There you go.
18: Yeah, I mean, outside of the fumble, yeah, Taylor. Yeah, I thought the offensive line was really good.
0: Agreed.
18: Too. Like,
0: yeah,
18: I don't know. Like, Matt Gonsalves had a good game, but I don't think it was as good as what PFF had him in. It's like a top three guard in football this past week. I don't think it was that good, but it was good. But yeah, like Gonsalves and Nelson were awesome, and the tackles were good. So something positive, I guess, right? Like,
0: yeah,
18: something.
0: Yeah, the thing that we thought was going to be really good for the Colts this year, the offensive line was, and I think, if you have a good offensive line, you have a chance to put up some points.
18: Right, always.
0: So, yep. We'll see. Zach, thank you so much for your time, man.
18: You have a good one, buddy.
0: You too. That is Zach Hicks. Check him out. Follow him on X at Zach Hicks 2 to keep track of all the stuff that he's got going on. C.J. Allen spoke to the media today. Lou Anarumo spoke to the media yesterday about C.J. Allen not playing. We'll have that audio for you in 3 minutes.
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0: I'm married because I'm suave. That's just the truth.
4: That's accurate.
0: I don't know why these rejoins are trying to roast me.
4: They're jealous.
0: That's right.
4: That's what happens.
0: That's right. The voiceover guy's like, I've seen Jonathan. Dude's pretty suave. I don't know.
4: Yeah, just like the Dejan Love jersey, the announcer guy that's jealous of you has a real Jonathan Smith jersey. Your
0: that's
4: basketball.
0: Right. That's right. Yeah. That's right. Lou Anarumo, I wish he was as suave as I am. He spoke to the media yesterday, and he was asked about C.J. Allen and why he didn't play. Here's what the Colts defensive coordinator had to say.
5: Not displeased with any part of what CJ's done so far. You know, he was set back nearly a month with this injury, where AJ was really set back a week. So it's totally different in comparison time off between the two. AJ's injury, luckily for him, occurred when we had the little mini bye over the Labor Day break, where, you know, CJ kind of came in, heard it right away, and he was down for a while. So it just set him back some. You know, they're both processing things. CJ is getting better as every day. So I am not down on him at all. He's a rookie. It takes some time, especially at his position, but he's really progressing the way we want to. And, you know, every day he gets better physically. So I think the comparison between the two really isn't fair, just because the time difference is not really the same, you know, in terms of how much time they miss. So, you know, I think that I feel good about both those guys. They're going to, in the long run, both of them are going to impact our season in a positive way, hopefully sooner than later.
0: Lou Anarumo, Colts defense coordinator right there, talking about why second-round pick C.J. Allen didn't play on Sunday. If he's a month behind, then I understand their hesitancy to play him, because as the linebacker, you have a lot of responsibility. You're helping the defensive lineman get aligned properly. You're obviously looking to fill the run, but you also have your different coverage assignment. Like, playing linebacker is not easy from a mental standpoint. But Jalen Carlisle didn't log a single stat. He had a Tony Snell game, straight cardio. Chris, do you know what a Tony Snell game is?
4: I'm assuming that's one where there's not a lot of production.
0: He went famous a couple years ago. He played 28 minutes in an NBA game, didn't log a single stat, and the joke was Tony Snell was just out there getting his cardio in. That's what Jalen Carlisle is doing on Sunday.
4: That makes sense.
0: He's just getting his cardio in. That's all he's doing.
4: Jaden Carlisle, is he a linebacker as well?
0: Linebacker, yep.
4: Okay.
0: Yep.
4: So he was in the game. C.J. Allen wasn't.
0: Correct.
4: Uh-huh. Okay.
0: No stats. 42 plays. Dude couldn't get an assisted tackle. Do you know why Zaire Franklin had so many tackles as an Indianapolis Colt? The answer, assisted tackles. Other people grabbing guys and then him coming in and finishing the playoff. Okay. He couldn't even do that. Okay. Like, I'll be honest. Jalen Carlisle seems like he's more than a month behind after a performance like that. Okay. Like, you're going to have to defend the run on Sunday against Kansas City. Get C.J. Allen out there. He can't be any worse than Jalen Carlisle was on Sunday against Baltimore. Okay. It is only going to get worse against the Chiefs, who have a better quarterback than Baltimore does and a better offensive line than Baltimore does. You got to get guys out there who can defend the run, because if you don't, Kenneth Walker's going to rush for 170 again, and I'm going to lose my fantasy game, and that's not okay. I'm just kidding about the fantasy thing. I don't really care. But you see my point. You've got to get guys out there who can defend the run. And that is part of why you went and you got C.J. Allen. When you go back to his time at Georgia, dude was a really good player. Okay, dude, he was starting for Kirby Smart at 19 years old as the green dot, calling out the coverages and things. That tells me that he's a smart football player. Even if he's a little bit behind, he'll figure it out. You got to get him on the field.
4: I mean, they say that the SEC is known for producing linebackers, right?
0: Do you know what the SEC is called by NFL general managers and scouts?
4: I do not. You should tell me.
0: The baby NFL.
4: Okay.
0: That is what they call it. And it's because of the amount of speed and size in the conference top to bottom. And Jalen Carlisle was the best linebacker in that conference 3 years in a row.
4: Okay.
0: Get him out there. Let's go.
4: You mean C.J. Allen was.
0: Thank you. C.J. Allen. Jalen Carlisle also played in the SEC.
4: Got
0: it. But he played at Missouri. Not the same thing. There you go. So Lou Anarumo, get C.J. Allen out there. Please, I am begging you. Speaking of college football.
4: You didn't want the C.J. Allen sound?
0: We listened to it during the break. You can't really hear anything that he says. Bit of a mumbler. I'll be honest. Don't care. Tackle people and you'll be okay in my book.
4: Yeah. I told you off the air. Yeah. I don't think talking to people is a strong suit, but as long as you go out there and do your job, we don't care what you say.
0: You care a lot about press conferences, which I do as well.
4: I do if you're going to go in there and say that you're going to do something and then don't do it. That's two different things.
0: The thing for me is like, I don't need any of them to be well-spoken except for the quarterback and the coaches. The rest of them can sound like Arden Key for all I care. Like, and it's like, all right, fine, whatever. I don't, you know.
4: I mean, this clip, C.J. Allen, it's only 14 seconds long and you can't really decipher it, but you can tell he was built for football and not for talking to the media.
0: Yeah, and that's okay because he's paid to play football.
4: Yeah.
0: So as long as he does it well, we'll be good to go. Indiana, they're the best team in the Big Ten. And I think you can say that pretty confidently at this point in the season. I'll tell you why you can say it confidently in 3 minutes.
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2: I don't think... After my one... Was yesterday the Taylor Swift one? Or was that two days ago?
3: I think that was 2 days ago.
2: Okay. We'll take a little break after that one. Oh, man. So...
3: It's your show, bro. You say whatever you want.
2: Not whatever I want. I would like to keep the show. That sounds, you know.
3: Yeah.
2: You know. Indiana, best team in the Big Ten. I think it is very hard to refute that claim as of right now. Because let's start with Oregon here. Oregon, very simply, hasn't lived up to the hype. And, you know, that's a bit of a problem for them. They're not a normal Oregon team. They're not good in the trenches. They're not running the football the way that you expect them to and the way that they have previously under Dan Lanning. And they don't have some menacing defense like normal. I mean, look, they played Oklahoma State and it was ugly. Like, they got beaten to a pulp by them. And, like, that is not the Oregon team that we are used to witnessing out of Eugene. So there's a lot of stuff to fix there. There's clips of Dante Moore tipping, running pass, and it's bad. They got a lot of stuff to fix. Ohio State, young defensively. Offensively, they're over-reliant on Jeremiah Smith, and I don't think Julian Sain's really that good. No elite traits. Very reliant on Jeremiah Smith to make plays for him. So both of these teams are pretty flawed. Now, Indiana hasn't played anybody any good, okay? They haven't played anybody any good. But we do know things because they have returners from last year. Okay, from what we know, they have two real receivers in the passing game between Nick Marsh and Charlie Becker. Josh Hoover is more talented than Julian Sain. Doesn't necessarily mean that he's better, but he's certainly more talented, can certainly make more throws, certainly has a bigger arm. We'll see if the turnovers stay down for him this year. And then defensively, they're nasty. You know, I get it. Aiden Fisher's gone. Their other two starting linebackers from last year are back, though. Okay, they did really well in the portal when it comes to restocking that defensive line. And Stephen Daly, the Big Ten Defensive Player of the Year last year, who had like 18 tackles for loss. Yeah, he's back. Okay, so there is a lot to like with Indiana, and it's things that we've previously seen before. So we will see how the rest of the season kind of rolls out for Indiana in the Big Ten. They don't play a real game till halfway through October. But when you look at it right now, I don't know how you can say anybody other than them is the best team in the Big Ten. Because even when you look at Ohio State, right, and you see them go on the road to Austin, Texas, not an easy place to win, and you see them lose by one, it's not just whether or not you win or lose. I feel like I've talked about this about the Colts throughout the week. It's how you lose. How do you look when you lose? And when I look at Ohio State and the way that they lost that game, like, they lost that game because offensively they couldn't put Texas away. Offensively, they lost that game because they didn't have any other receiver outside of Jeremiah Smith who could make a play. And I didn't think that they were as electric at running back as they've been in previous years, and I don't think Julian Sain is a put-the-team-on-my-back kind of guy. And I thought that you saw that during their fourth quarter collapse. Look, they're up 23-3 going into the fourth quarter, and they lost. That's an indictment. I don't care that you had a 23-3 lead. You have to be able to close games. I'm not convinced that Ohio State can do that. And again, we saw all the problems with Oregon. Is USC the second best team in the Big Ten? That's a hot take. I kind of like it, though. They're really good. Love their talent. But, you know, football's about a little bit more than just talent. Chris, how do you feel about the Hoosiers through two games where they've played, you know, the school of the blind and the school of the deaf?
3: That's not nice, Jonathan.
2: That's what they've done.
3: From what I've seen, they look impressive, to say the least. I mean, they're going to be a force to reckon with. I did follow them a little bit last season. I'm obviously paying a little bit more attention to them now.

0: now. There's some different factors there. Obviously, Mendoza's gone, and you got Josh Hoover now. But he looks pretty good. I'm really going to be focused in on some of the bigger games, the better teams that they face, though, because I think those games will be a little bit more exciting. I think maybe the reason why I haven't really followed college football up to this point in my life very much is because there's so many games like this where there's a non-conference play and one team completely wallops the other. And then eventually it starts to get boring, but it is also good to see the kids of the future getting ready to go into the NFL and make an impact as well. But definitely paying more attention to what's happening in that atmosphere there.
1: Isn't college football awesome?
0: It's pretty cool.
1: How much of LSU, how much of Texas and Ohio State did you get to see on Saturday?
0: I got to see.
1: I know you were at you're at the bar closing it down. You're
0: closing it down. Putting away some drinks, but no. I was working. They had it on the screens there, and I got to pay attention to it a little bit. It was a little busy on Saturday. But by the time I looked up, it was over, and I was like, wow, they came back? What? It was crazy. And then I went home and watched the highlights.
1: It's not even just that. The thing that makes college football so special, or I don't know about special, it makes it unique. You know what you would never see at a Colts game or any NFL game? Matthew McConaughey, Glenn Powell, and 100 other celebrities just standing on the sideline watching the game.
0: I thought that's who that was.
1: Yeah. Every celebrity was at that game. Pretty nuts. And like the NFL, like that's not a thing. And I think that comes from a place of pride. I don't know if you know this. Matthew McConaughey, professor at Texas.
0: Okay.
1: Teaches a film class. I bet that class is pretty good. You know, he starts every class. He's like, all right.
0: Sure. That makes sense.
1: Turn to page 27 in your books. Not a bad McConaughey there.
0: Yeah, not bad at all.
1: Not bad. Not good, but not bad either.
0: I saw what you were doing there. I was thinking that you were serious. Is that really how he opens up?
1: I have no idea. I'm just being dumb. But
0: I'm so gullible.
1: But that is one of the things about college football that makes it so special. Like, the investment that you get from people that, you know, grew up around that school or went to the school. Because no matter how much someone loves the Indianapolis Colts, there's a very small number of people who understand like the pride of wearing an Indianapolis Colts jersey. But there are hundreds of thousands of people who know the pride of attending Indiana or Purdue. And so it just increases the passion because they're like, I think wherever you go to college or high school or whatever, like it's naturally a part of you. Like today, my wife sent me a photo. I got a package randomly from Henderson State, where I went to school. I'm like, dude, I don't know what they sent me. They're probably asking me for money, but that's okay. Can't wait to go home, open it, and then tell them, no, I'm not going to send you any money.
0: Decline.
1: But it's like just the extra passion involved in college football, like that is what makes it special to me. And I know that before the season started, you asked me what I liked about it. Like that is the special thing about it.
0: Well said. And that makes sense. But can we back up a little bit, though? Because I kind of want to know what they sent you. Like, what's in the box? What's in the box?
1: Hey, Jonathan. Right. Calm down, Brad.
0: What's in the box?
1: I have no idea. She sent it to me. It's just, it's more like a package.
0: Well, now everybody wants to know. Tell her to open it up and let us know what's in there.
1: I mean, she's at work right now. So. Oh.
0: Well, how'd she send you a picture if she's not even near it?
1: She probably checked them out before she left. Oh. She's more responsible. I haven't checked our mail in a while.
0: You're a difficult married couple.
1: Okay. I have a question for you.
0: Okay.
1: I'll ask you at 2 o'clock. It is college football related. Okay. So go ahead and take your mind to that space. I think it's a great question. I know my answer for it. We'll hear Chris's at 2 o'clock, but first, Chris has your sports update.
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0: An off-field news for the Colts veteran wide receiver Keenan Allen has been formally charged following a week one arrest for allegedly driving with blood alcohol concentration 3 times the legal limit. So there's that. Colts preparing for a Sunday night matchup with the Chiefs at Arrowhead. DeForest Buckner and Grover Stewart were given scheduled rest days, but are considered fully locked in to start Sunday. Anthony Richardson and backup center Cedric Van Pran Granger both officially cleared after illness. Will Mallory and Rodney Montgomery have been added to the team's injured reserve list, but Mallory was designated with the team to return later this fall tag. According to RockMNation.com, after Ohio State's late-game collapse against Texas, the undefeated Hoosiers have officially jumped the Buckeyes to become the betting favorites to win the Big Ten title. Coach Kurt Cignetti's squad is dialing in for this Saturday's home matchup against Western Kentucky at Memorial Stadium. IU currently listed at 44.5-point favorites. There's your sports update on Indy Sports Ticket, 1430 AM, 93.9 HD2, and always for free on the Indy Sports Ticket app.
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2: All right, Chris, here's my big question for you to start hour number three. What was the biggest overreaction from week two of the college football season?
3: The biggest overreaction?
2: Biggest overreaction. The thing people overreacted to the most. Is it, you know, the Oregon loss? Is it Ohio State blowing the loss to Texas? Is it the way Texas played in the first half? Is it how easy Indiana's schedule is? I think people properly reacted to that one.
3: I guess I would say the, I don't know, man. I haven't watched long enough to really know what the overreaction is in college football yet.
2: Okay.
3: Everything I've seen seems to be pretty normal. The actions that Oklahoma State did after the win over Oregon seemed
2: normal.
3: Fine.
2: Yeah,
3: that's normal.
2: Yeah, you should storm the field.
3: Yeah. Maybe a little bit of overreaction to the Arch Manning thing. Does that count?
2: That's what I was going to say.
3: Okay.
2: That's the answer.
3: All right.
2: That's the answer. People went crazy when that happened.
3: Yeah. I was thinking more game-wise, and I was like, oh, man, I don't know. But, yeah, definitely the Arch Manning thing.
2: It's absolutely the Arch Manning and Holly Rowe thing.
3: See, it was loading. We were getting there.
2: You know, Shay Cornett, who hosts First Take for ESPN, she had a thing today. She was like, I'm just so glad that Arch Manning apologized. She was serious. She's like, I'm so glad that that Arch Manning apologized for finding that video funny. You know, because while some videos are funny, hitting women is not funny. You know what I would love to hear?
3: It's not funny. Absolutely not.
2: Oh, hitting women, not funny. The AI video, funny.
3: Yeah, like you said.
2: The AI video is so funny. And guess what? There's another version where Holly Rowe, like, suplexes Steve Sarkisian. And guess what? It's really funny.
3: Yeah.
2: And, you know, I would just really appreciate it if you know, maybe, you know, Shay Cornett came out and was like, you know what? What Josh Jacobs did was wrong. I don't think she said that. I don't think she's
3: right.
2: Said anything about it.
3: Sure.
2: I don't know. How about we say that as opposed to getting on to Arch Manning for finding a video funny?
3: Yeah, like you said yesterday, the whole concept of it, not funny. But the absurdity that it's in the video, because it's absurd and it's an AI video, hilarious. But, yeah, I could see where people could get upset because, like, you know, and Nick Costos was talking about it this morning. Westwood One affiliate comes on before my show. He was talking about, you know, if this was a video of somebody doing that to somebody you truly care about, you'd be really upset too, and you'd expect them to apologize. Not wrong. But, however, it is there's a line, and it is AI, and it didn't happen. It happened in fake world.
2: It didn't happen.
3: It's not real.
2: Artificial means not real. That is what artificial means. And so, I mean, you can do the whole, like, if it was someone that you knew, you wouldn't find it funny. Correction. If it was someone I knew, I'd find it funnier. Because that's what happens when you actually know people.
3: Sure.
2: Okay.
3: Now, I mean, it would be a completely different story had that really happened in real life and, you know, somebody was seriously hurt.
2: If that happened
3: completely
2: in real life,
3: different story.
2: Then, you know, look, it would have led the show on at some point this week, and I would have said something like, Steve Sarkisian should probably be fired because you can't slap women on national television.
3: Absolutely.
2: You know, we would have said that, but guess what? It didn't actually happen. So we can, you know, we can laugh and say that the video is funny, and we can move on. Okay, people are just nuts.
3: Let's try to spend more time laughing and less time.
2: Bigger overreaction: the reaction to Arch Manning laughing at the Holly Rose Steve Sarkisian video, AI video, or the women's reaction to the Sydney Sweeney Novig ad.
3: I didn't catch a lot of the women's reaction. How's that going?
2: Oh, man. They hate Sydney Sweeney.
3: They're irate with I can't even say that.
2: They're doing this whole, like, this makes women in sports look terrible kind of bit.
3: Sure.
2: And I'm just kind of like, you know, I don't think that ad was about women in sports. I think it was about sports betting.
3: Right. So, yeah, I don't know.
2: Do you know what I'm talking about?
3: I think you told me about it the day that it came out. It's been all over the place.
2: Everywhere.
3: I've seen it here and there, but I haven't, like, you know, looked at people's reaction to it or anything like that. I'm just like, okay, it's a commercial, whatever. Let's move on. I got better things to do.
2: Yeah, that's fair. That's fair. Oh, man, so funny. People are just, the stuff we get upset about, it's the definition of first world problems.
3: Has there ever been a commercial or, for this matter, any kind of AI video that has upset you to a point where you're as upset as some of the folks out there right now? You know what I'm saying? Has anything ever gotten you to that point of irateness, even though it, like, didn't hurt you personally, but it still bothered you to the point where you were like, my day is uncomfortable. And I'm going to tell somebody about it. Nothing like that ever.
2: No.
3: Okay.
2: Not that I can think of, at least. You?
3: Not that I can think
2: of.
3: Okay,
2: yeah. It's like, we're pretty chill guys, you know? I don't feel like getting upset about an AI video would fit my suave persona.
3: Yeah, I mean, you can be upset about it, but I mean, what can you do about it? I mean, what if there was a video of, you know, I don't know, let's say something silly, Michael Jackson doing the moonwalk to the moon, singing Smash Mouth's All Star. Some people are like, oh man, I can't believe you would disrespect the past or the dead like that.
2: Yeah, I
3: get it, but okay, what are you going to do? I mean, people are, I don't know, man. It's a touchy video. Subject. Yeah,
2: it's a video.
3: It's not real.
2: Yeah, it's not real. It's fake. You know? All right. We don't have to talk about that anymore. Okay, Chris. I know you're working at the bar on Saturday night.
3: Are you coming?
2: Closing it down. I won't be there. I'm sorry.
3: Of course.
2: I was talking to one of my buddies last night. We're coming at some point.
3: Yeah.
2: The problem, Ole Miss plays LSU at 7:30. Not missing that one.
3: I should have already known. Dude, if I get married again, I'm not inviting you to my wedding. Oh, well, it depends. Okay. It depends on
2: That's
3: who's playing
2: not
3: that day.
2: The same thing. Because a wedding is, well, look, first and foremost, don't have a fall wedding. Just make that a rule going
3: in. I thought you were
2: going
3: to tell me not to get married in the fall.
2: No, I like marriage. I know there's, you know, plenty of people out there who are like, marriage stinks. I disagree with that.
3: Okay, sorry. Working at the bar, what are we talking about?
2: So, 7:30, if you want to see the most hostile environments we have seen for a returning coach or player in sports history, that is not a hyperbolic statement. I would argue the most hostile return in sports history is LeBron James going back to Cleveland after he left for Miami. People are throwing batteries at the Heat. They're dumping stuff on him. It's nasty. Okay?
3: All right.
2: Lane Kiffin returns to Ole Miss on Saturday. Do you know the importance of this? Do I need to provide some context?
3: I mean, the people at home, they probably already know. I do not, but feel free to give me some cliff notes.
2: For those who don't, Lane Kiffin hired at Ole Miss 4 or 5 years ago, shows up, completely turns the Ole Miss program around. They make the college football playoff last year, but Lane Kiffin does not coach them in the college football playoff because he leaves them for their rival, LSU. LSU goes back to Ole Miss on Saturday. People in the Midwest, who I love dearly, like football. Okay? That's how I would categorize it. You guys like football. You like college football. There's a lot of passion. Doesn't compare to the South. More specifically, doesn't compare to Oxford, Mississippi, where Ole Miss is located, where LSU is playing Ole Miss on Saturday night at 7:30. Look, this isn't going to happen, but if, like, Lane Kiffin left with significant bodily injuries, wouldn't surprise me. Wouldn't surprise me at all. There will be projectiles launched at Lane Kiffin and the players. It's going to be a nasty game because Ole Miss feels so betrayed by Lane Kiffin.
3: Wow. I mean, dude, okay, so I have a thought and then I have a question.
2: Okay.
3: The thought would be that they are more than likely going to have heightened security.
2: They are. They will. Okay. Absolutely. Absolutely.
3: my question is, knowing this, the NCAA, knowing this possibility that there could be some danger here, they still decided to schedule this against each other, or was this already going to happen?
2: This was already regardless. Was happening regardless. This was set in the stone years ago.
3: Okay.
2: And so he's going back, and you're right. There will be heightened security. But, dude, and this is why I would argue it'll be a more hostile environment than LeBron returning to Cleveland.
3: Yeah, I can gather that now. And I remember hearing a story before, but, yeah, now it's on TV, too. So
2: that stadium holds about 65,000 people at Ole Miss, which is, you know, 5 1/4 or 5 1/3 bigger than what, you know, the dome in Cleveland holds for Cavs games. So you're going to have 65,000 people liquored up because no one tailgates like Ole Miss fans. Just Google the Grove at Ole Miss and you'll just see, it's incredible. It's such a unique thing. It is a sports bucket list thing of mine to tailgate at the Grove someday because it is a legendary thing.
3: Okay.
2: So they're going to be all liquored up and it's going to be awesome. I cannot wait for that game.
3: Yeah, this sounds like
2: Armageddon.
3: Like it has the potential to be something else other than just a game.
2: Yeah, seriously.
3: I don't know if Indiana's ever experienced anything like that.
2: Oh,
3: I
2: mean, no.
3: The first thing that comes to mind is very minor with the whole Miles Turner thing, going to Milwaukee and then, you know, doing his little gestures, people booing him. But outside of that, nobody's
2: going to get traded. Maybe.
3: He's trying to get traded. But outside of that, I don't recall anything like that ever happening here, do you?
2: Oh, no. Nothing like this. Nothing like this. Unless we want to count the mouse at the palace. That was kind of crazy.
3: Right.
2: That wasn't like a predetermined thing, though. That's just something that kind of happened.
3: Yeah, that was
2: We didn't know that was going to happen before the night started. You know? Whereas with this one, it's a foregone conclusion.
3: Oh, it's been brewing for a while. Oh, and yeah. Now it's about to boil over.
2: Oh, it's going to be awesome.
3: Okay.
2: I wish I could go to that game. Like, you know, if someone wants to book me a jet so I can get down there and back, that would be sick.
3: So this is at Ole Miss, right?
2: Yes.
3: LSU's coming in.
2: LSU's going to Ole Miss.
3: So on the off chance, let's say that LSU wins the game at the very end by like a field goal. Do then the students like riot and tear this
2: rush
3: place
2: the
3: down?
2: Field? Absolutely. Absolutely.
3: Yeah, no. Yeah. I mean, like not just rush the field. I'm talking about like leaving the camp or, you know, going out and just kind of, you know.
2: Maybe. Mob mentality. It's a dangerous thing. I'm fascinated by it. I cannot wait for that game. I think it's going to be incredible. 10 out of 10. LSU, a 3-point favorite in that game. We're going to have Shehan Jeyaraja join us tomorrow at 12:20. We'll talk a little bit about that game. And then tomorrow, Jake Arthur is going to join us at 2 o'clock as well. The other guy on Locked On Colts. Buzzard, what's going on?
4: Hey, I just called to tell you you're right about football in Indiana versus the South.
2: Oh, thank you. I appreciate it.
4: You know you're right. Yeah. So, yeah, one example is I wouldn't see, like, if Notre Dame, for example, if Brian Kelly was with, you know, LSU at the time, if they came back to Notre Dame fans wouldn't care. They would just think he's an idiot for leaving Notre Dame.
2: Yep, that's exactly right. That's a great way to put it. So.
4: Now, for instance, if Matt Painter would leave Purdue,
2: yes,
4: and go to Missouri like he had flirted with, and Missouri came back into Mackey, totally different deal.
2: Yes,
4: even though at that time,
2: I think the better comp would be Painter leaving for IU, and then going back. That's what LSU and Ole Miss is like. It would be Mackey would be
4: crazy. Gave me nightmares.
2: He's not gonna leave. If he would have left 2 years ago if he was gonna leave.
4: No.
2: And so
4: no, and it yeah.
2: But no, it's a great point.
4: It's just personal. Football is personal to the South. Basketball is personal to Indiana.
2: Yes, that is a great way to put it. So you don't think that Purdue fans are gonna riot when Ryan Walters comes back with Washington later this year?
4: They'll just laugh, not personal. Just brush it off. So, but yeah, there is zero. They might even not even remember he coached there.
2: Yeah, that's true. They probably wiped it from their memory.
4: They did the men in black. They did the men in black device, and it was gone.
2: Yeah, I mean,
4: so they did that. I mean, it's just way personal. I mean, heck, we got my wife was keeping score at my 5-year-old's basketball game, and the other coach was yelling at her about incorrect score screaming. I'm like, this is basketball, man.
2: These kids are 5.
4: Yeah, they're 5. Like,
2: that's crazy. I that's absurd. 5-year-olds.
4: That was amazing.
2: Even though I have heard that. I've heard that, like, parents of, like, really little kids are usually the worst, and then they kind of mellow out a little bit as they get older. Is that true?
4: It's very true. So I'm on child 4. I can care less. They'll figure it out. Yeah. So, yeah, they're just very frantic when they're young because they think they're – and then once they realize that their kid carries the same genetics and they're going to be terrible regardless, then they're okay with it.
2: That's funny. That's funny. All right, Buzzard, thanks for the call.
4: All right, see you guys. Great show.
2: See you. Thank you. John Buzzard, always love it. Whenever he calls, 317-228-1430. That's the number if you ever want to call in or text the show. Oh, man. But yeah, he's right. Basketball, personal to Indiana. Football, personal to the South. That is the difference. Even though I'm not saying that we don't love our football here in the Midwest, because eventually it gets cold. And what are you going to do when it's cold? Not go outside. You're going to stay inside, and you're going to watch the Colts lose by 30, and you're going to like it. That's what's up, Chris? You look confused by that.
3: This is how I naturally look, but okay, right. Grady was asking about Richardson. He didn't practice today, undisclosed reason, but he's recovering from that illness, and they just held him out. He's not on the injury report.
2: Yeah, he'll be
3: outside
2: fine.
3: Of that. Yeah.
2: Like, you know, I was talking to Jack on the way in. Apparently there's some stuff going around, and I was like, oh, there is? That's, you know, the fact that I'm unaware of it makes me feel like I'm not going to get sick.
3: This happens the same time every year. As soon as kids get back into school, they spread their germs to each other, then they bring the germs home, and then mom and dad get sick. Mom and dad take it to work, and then everybody at work gets sick. It's what happens. We talked about this because you said...
2: Sounds like parents need to do a better job of cleaning their kids.
3: Yeah. You said, I think last week you said Bortolini was sick and he was handing the ball to Richardson or whatever his friend.
2: Okay. It was Richardson somebody. Got sick and then Peter Van Graham or whatever his last
3: Van
2: name
3: Granger
2: is.
3: Van Granger or whatever.
2: Van Granger. You're right.
3: Yeah.
2: And then he got sick. So that makes sense because that's the number two quarterback with the number two center.
3: Yeah, people still go around with like COVID systems and positive or COVID symptoms.
2: COVID's not real though. So
3: and,
2: let's just
3: well, whatever. The people will test positive for whatever, and then they I don't know, but sickness. That's all that's happening there.
2: Do you get the text messages from like CVS or Walgreens where they're like, come in for your updated flu and COVID shot?
3: Sometimes, yeah. If I get my refills there, yeah.
2: Every time I get them, I'm like, can y'all leave me alone? can y'all take me off this list by chance?
3: I think it's an automated thing
2: it
3: or whatever.
2: Is.
3: But
2: it is. Yeah, it is. But still, I don't want those text messages. I feel like I get more text messages now from companies than I do real people. And it's annoying. I can't stand it.
3: Yep. I feel the same way about phone calls. It usually says potential spam. And
2: yes.
3: And you call it back, and it's like, this number's been disconnected. And we're like, oh, who the hell just called me then? What's going on?
2: You're calling spam callers back?
3: Yeah, I call them back. It says, like, the number's been disconnected. Or sometimes it goes to somebody who owns the number, and they're like, yeah, that happens all the time. I didn't call you. I'm like, man, this is, I don't know.
2: Sorry.
3: Just not answering the phone anymore.
2: One of my favorite things I've ever watched, this guy gives a TED talk and he talks about spam emails. It's like, I'm this Nigerian prince and I've been captured. Will you send me all of your money? And there's a guy, his whole thing is like, he just does to the spammers what they do to other people. And so he's just like playing dumb. It's so funny. It's one of the funnier things I've ever watched. Anyway, football season is happening. What's up?
3: I kind of had a quick side note to that. Not really like a quick side note, maybe a bit of a conversation piece, because it's breaking news on Fox right now that Travis Kelce was named a victim of a massive Ponzi scheme, right?
2: What?
3: Yeah, massive Ponzi scheme that pulled in more than $35 million from investors. They arrested an illegal immigrant that pleaded guilty to 3 counts of wire fraud, but somehow Travis Kelce tied in there. Do you think those type of people go after like husbands of like people like Taylor Swift who like have way too much money? You know what I'm saying?
2: I'm sure that they target wealthy people. Yeah. I don't know if it's necessarily the spouses of, cause like I would assume someone like a couple like Travis Kelce and Taylor Swift have people that manage all their money for them.
3: Right.
2: And so part of me wonders if like someone who works for them probably got duped. That would be my assumption.
3: Right. I only brought that up because we were just talking about scams and stuff. And that, I was like, that's crazy.
2: $35 million. Dude's losing more money than I'll probably ever see in my life.
3: Yeah, it says Kelce's individual losses have not been publicly disclosed at this time, but his name was tied into whatever is going on there.
2: Jeez, that's insane. All right, football back in action. Maybe Travis Kelce takes Sunday off. He's like, look, guys, I got to work a second job now. I lost $35 million.
3: Yeah, I got to diversify my bonds.
2: Yeah, I got to.
3: Got to rethink my financial life.
2: We got to fix this. And so, you know, maybe he'll be out. We'll see. Either way, the Colts need Alec Pierce. They have to have him on Sunday if they want any sort of chance at winning. He's got to get over that rehab hump. I'll tell you more. I'll tell you why in 3 minutes.
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2: My wife listens to me for the same reason that you listen to me, because I'm brilliant.
3: I don't think it's for the same reasons, but I will let you think that. I will let you think that.
2: Oh, man. I thought that was funny. I was just trying to be funny.
3: Of course you did.
2: I don't know.
3: I listen to you, not because I get paid to, but but you have some smart things to say sometimes.
2: Occasionally.
3: You're pretty funny sometimes. Yeah, I'll give
2: it to
3: you.
2: It happens.
3: Give
2: you that. You know, blind squirrel finds a nut every now and then. You know? Sometimes you just stumble upon it.
3: Yeah.
2: Oh, okay. Yeah. I was like, really?
3: Yeah.
2: All right.
3: We're on one today.
2: A little bit, yeah. I forgot to send these to Jack yesterday. My bad. Oh, geez. All right. The Indianapolis Colts getting ready to play Sunday Night Football against the Kansas City Chiefs. And Alec Pierce, his ankle surgery in the offseason has been a major point of discussion throughout the offseason. Last week, he played on a snap count. And to his credit, he played well when he was on the field. But his injury did impact the Indianapolis Colts, because there were some plays where the Colts came out in 13 personnel and they had Ashton Doolin as the only receiver on the field. That is not striking fear into the heart of any man. Unsurprisingly, the Colts only threw the football once when they came out with Ashton Doolin as their only receiver. Okay, every other time, it was a run. I could have told you that, because Ashton Doolin was the only receiver on the field. Okay? I like Ashton Doolin, but he should never be the only receiver on the field for the Indianapolis Colts. Okay? As you need guys like Ashton Doolin on your team if you're going to win games. You need guys who are willing to play special teams and play special teams as well as Ashton Doolin does. You need guys willing to get in there and do the dirty work like Ashton Doolin does. And I do think he should be rewarded with some targets and maybe the reverse occasionally, as just like a nice little, hey, man, thank you for busting your butt the way that you do. Okay? But if the Colts are in 13 personnel, Alec Pierce needs to be the receiver on the field. Okay, in order for the Colts to move forward and improve, Alec Pierce has to get over his rehab hump. Okay, I like that the Colts decided to play with some heavier sets. Chris, do you like playing with some heavier sets?
3: Well, it depends.
2: It depends.
3: If I get a good night's sleep, I don't mind it as much.
2: Okay. Fair enough. And so the Colts should continue to do that. They should continue to play in 12 and 13 personnel because they've got Jonathan Taylor. They've got two good blocking tight ends as well. And so they can have a lot of success in those three tight end sets with Ogletree and Woods and Tyler Warren all out there playing. Wait, no. It's Mo Alley Cox. My bad. Not Jelani Woods anymore. And here's the thing, though. When it's those three tight ends and Ashton Doolin, you're not really a threat to throw the football. But if it's those three tight ends and Alec Pierce on the field, you are still a threat to throw the football because Tyler Warren is excellent in the passing game, and so is Alec Pierce. It only enhances the effectiveness of playing with three tight ends because you know that he can beat you over the top. And if the Colts are going to beat the Kansas City Chiefs on Sunday night, and if they're going to have any chance to be good this year, Alec Pierce has to get over this ankle injury hump. He has to be cleared to play every snap for the Colts because it makes them significantly more dangerous on every snap, even when they're in a heavy set with three tight ends. Okay? Yeah. Yeah. Absolutely. So with that being said, let's get into Over the Hump Day.
14: It is Wednesday, my dudes.
15: Uh-oh. Guess what day it is? Guess what day it is? Huh? Anybody? Julie, hey, guess what day it is? Oh, come on. I know you can hear me. Mike. What day is it, Mike? Leslie, guess what today is?
16: It's Hump Day.
15: Woo-hoo!

0: because I truly believe that was the team to really make some noise and get to the finals, and I just couldn't get them over the hump.
1: Mike Woodson and just that never-ending struggle, finding a way to get over the hump. I know all you Indiana fans miss him so much. I know you're just like, forget Coach DeVries. Bring back old Woody. And let's see what happens. So, Alec Pierce provides something incredibly valuable to this Colts team. It's why they forked out a ton of money for him in the offseason. It's why when he was on the field for the Colts against the Ravens on Sunday, he was impactful. He was the Colts' best pass catcher on Sunday. 4 receptions for 61 yards on 6 targets. Pretty good. Best performance of any Colts pass catcher on Sunday. And again, on limited snaps, he gave you those numbers. This Colts team isn't deep. We talked about that a lot during the offseason. This wide receiver room, they bring in Keenan Allen. That helps with depth a little bit. But after him, it's not great. I like Ashton Doolin, but he needs to play as little as possible. Get him the ball in the occasional jet sweep, maybe run a screen for him. Look, he has the opportunity to return kickoffs this year, right? So he's going to have opportunities to impact the game in other ways. I don't need him lining up at wide receiver as often as he did on Sunday, though. Alec Pierce needs to be cleared so we can see this offense at full power, because when you look at this Colts team, they're not winning games because of their defensive personnel this year. Barring turnovers, that's not happening. Colts aren't winning games 13-10 like the Seahawks did week 1. If the Colts are going to win games this year, it's going to be 24-20, 28-24, 31-27. Okay, that is what wins are going to look like for the Indianapolis Colts this season. And in order for them to do that, they need their best receiver on the field every snap possible. And on Sunday, when they play against this Kansas City Chiefs defense, that's nasty, by the way. That's a good defense that they got going on over there. They need the offense at full power against the Chiefs if they want an opportunity to put up points, especially Alec Pierce, because the most valuable thing that Alec Pierce brings to the Colts is his big play ability. Okay, on any given snap, he could run a post and reel in a 40-yard play. That's why the Colts paid him in the offseason. That's why he led the NFL in yards per reception last year. It's why on only 47 receptions last year, he had 1,000 receiving yards. That's absurd. Big plays were non-existent for the Indianapolis Colts last week, especially in the passing game. Sure, they ripped off a few runs that went for nice chunks, but passing game, everything was underneath. There was never a vertical shot. The only big plays that happened were when they handed the football off to Jonathan Taylor. That has to change going forward, and the easiest way to do that is to put Alec Pierce back on the field. He is your deep play threat. That is what he is. And on Sunday, you're going to play Steve Spagnuolo, who's going to blitz you, meaning they're going to have less guys in coverage, meaning Alec Pierce should have an opportunity to hopefully make a couple of big plays down the field this week. And the Colts are going to need them, because you're not putting together 13-play drives for touchdowns against a defense as good as Kansas City's. You're going to need a couple of, you know, pop plays where you pick up 30 yards if you want any sort of a chance at putting up points against this defense and giving your team an opportunity to win. So, Alec Pierce, I hope you're back. I hope that you're fully cleared and we can see him on the field a little bit more consistently this week than we did last week. So, there you go. Alec Pierce, get healthy. Let's go. Let's go. Colts getting ready to play the Chiefs on Sunday night. Tomorrow, we're going to have Jake Arthur on at 2 o'clock. We'll talk a little bit more about that game, and we'll see how it goes from there. And, you know, let's just be honest. On Saturday, Indiana's playing Western Kentucky, and Western Kentucky is terrible. Coach Cignetti had a quote earlier in the week. He's like, yeah, Western Kentucky's having a rough time starting their season, and our goal on Saturday is to make sure that they continue having a rough time. And everyone snickered and laughed because it's Coach Cignetti, and he's won, and all that kind of stuff. Here's the thing, man. You don't need to watch Indiana play against Western Kentucky on Saturday. If you're a Purdue fan, guess what? Purdue doesn't kick off until 11 p.m., which means you have plenty of time to go to Holiday World on Saturday. 317-228-1430. First caller gets tickets to Holiday World. And it's first caller because we believe in winners here on this show. First caller, 317-228-1430 to win two tickets to Holiday World.
2: If you're not first, you're last.
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10: 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Jared Goff and Detroit escaped their week one game against the Saints with an overtime win. 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
1: Congratulations to our caller that won Holiday World tickets. I think we're giving out some more tomorrow as well. So if you missed out today, don't worry. You still have an opportunity to win some tickets later on here in the week.
2: Yeah, shout out Kanye Corso. Is what he told me. Shout out.
1: Oh, okay.
2: There you go.
1: Who's Kanye Corso? I don't know who that is.
2: He was talking about his dog, but
1: oh, his dog. Okay, that's cool.
2: Yeah, congratulations to him, man. Going to Holiday World.
1: There you go. Have a good time. It's a great place. Got some solid coasters there. I like it. All right. The easiest way for the Colts to be better on Sunday is just for their better players to be better. Because their better players struggled mightily in that game on Sunday. And the best teams in any sport have the best players. And their best players play well. I need more from the best players on this Colts roster. Not named Jonathan Taylor, Alec Pierce, or anybody on the offensive line, because all three of those, you know, people get a pass. But I do need more from Tyler Warren, 3 catches for 13 yards. Are you kidding me? DeForest Buckner and Grover Stewart, who got pushed around by a former 7th-round pick that had basically never played before, and a rookie. Sauce Gardner, he played well, but I just feel like you didn't really notice him. And then Leatu as well. If those four guys play to their normal standard on Sunday, then the Colts will have a chance against the Chiefs. That's all that really needs to happen. And I say it like it's simple, but it's not that simple because, you know, the other guys are getting paid too. But DeForest Buckner and Grover Stewart should be borderline ashamed of how they performed on Sunday. I'm still not really over it because part of why I picked the Colts to beat the Ravens as I thought those two guys would have their way with these new guys on the interior of the offensive line for the Baltimore Ravens. A center making the first start of his career. A rookie guard making the first start of his career. And they got manhandled. They got pushed around. The Ravens ran the football whenever they wanted to. And yes, we can complain about the linebackers. Don't worry, Jalen Carlisle. I'm going to get to you. We can complain about the linebackers and all of those things. But stopping the run starts up front. If you allow for offensive linemen to climb to the second level, what is so funny? What is so funny?
2: Stopping the run starts up front.
1: Oh, yeah.
2: I like that.
1: That's good. That's a good one. That's really good. I was like, okay.
2: Voices in my head were laughing, so yeah. I was like, all right.
1: Yeah, no, that's fair. I get it. Voices or voice?
2: Multiple.
1: Oh, geez. Watch out.
2: Yeah.
1: Watch out. As I was saying, DeForest Buckner and Grover Stewart didn't do their jobs, and they did it against competition that, you know, I that's not the best interior offensive line that they're going to see. They get Trey Smith and Creed Humphrey on Sunday night. Good luck to them. If you couldn't beat the interior of the Ravens offensive line, dealing with this Chiefs one, good luck. I mean, they may run for 1,000 yards on Sunday, and I don't think that's a hyperbolic statement at all. So they were so incredibly underwhelming, and it really upsets me because those are two guys who have to be good every single week for the Colts to even have a chance, and they weren't. If they had just played to the normal levels of DeForest Buckner and Grover Stewart, then, you know, do the Colts win on Sunday? Probably not, because there were a lot of other issues, but it doesn't look that bad. So those two guys have to be better going forward. Leatu Latu, it's just more of the same from him. He's so frustrating to watch. You know, Chris, did you have pets growing up?
2: Of course.
1: Okay. Did you have a dog?
2: No, I did not have a dog.
1: Okay.
2: Just cats.
1: Have you seen that explained so much?
2: Shut up. Not here for your entertainment.
1: That's a joke. It's a joke. I hate when people say that, you know? You say something about yourself, they're like, that explains a lot. It's like, please tell me, what does that explain? And then they don't tell you. It's like, all right, dude.
2: Yeah, you know. Crappy people do that, Jonathan.
1: Yeah, yeah. Okay, my bad. Sorry.
2: What's your point?
1: I told you I was kidding. Anyway.
2: Yeah, I know. I didn't. It's fine.
1: My point, going back to the dog thing, have you ever seen people grab like a milk bone treat out of the box?
2: Sure.

0: En garde!
1: U.S. Olympians do it, and so does your college-bound neighbor, Jane. 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
2: Nope, doesn't happen.
3: Leatsuatsu is like on the verge of a sack. Had a couple of opportunities on Sunday to sack Lamar Jackson. Came up empty-handed twice. You can't have that. You were drafted 15th overall. You have to finish the play. And it is the same thing with Leatsuatsu. He never finishes the play. Like, the first 90% of the play is almost always really good. Like, he's a stout run defender. When it comes to him rushing the passer, the problem last year and on Sunday wasn't him getting off of blocks. Like, that wasn't the problem. The problem is he gets into the backfield, and I don't know if he just gets, like, overwhelmingly excited or what it is. Or if he gets, I don't know, about nervous and he overthinks whatever's going on. I don't know what it is. But something happens to him mentally, and he is just incapable of bringing these quarterbacks down for one reason or another. When you look at the Baltimore Ravens, Ronnie Stanley, their starting left tackle. Roger Rosengarten, their starting right tackle, finished bottom five in the NFL week one in pass protection win rate. In other words, Roger Rosengarten couldn't block Leatsuatsu. And Leatsuatsu only had half a sack. That's a problem. And it's not because he didn't have opportunities. It's because he just missed the tackle. And that is something that has to be fixed sooner rather than later. So we'll see if he, you know, if he figures it out, if he finishes out how to finish plays. But he needs to figure it out because the Colts are relying on him so much to be this pass rush. Tyler Warren, last guy here that I'll highlight, complete non-factor on Sunday. And I get it. Maybe part of it is, you know, they're playing against Kyle Hamilton, who's one of the best safeties, or he's the best safety in the NFL right now. He's a future Hall of Famer. That is how good he is. Okay. I know Notre Dame fans are grinning right now because I paid him a compliment. I like Kyle Hamilton. Okay. I just didn't like him for the 3 or 4 years he was at Notre Dame. That's how this works. So, look, maybe he just completely erased Tyler Warren, and Tyler Warren's going to be fine going forward. That's what I honestly think is going to happen. But he was voted as the fifth best tight end in football by general managers and head coaches. And I get it. Kyle Hamilton's awesome. But if you're the fifth best tight end in football, how about we maybe have a little bit more than three receptions for 13 yards? How about we just have more receiving yards than Jonathan Taylor? Something that was not accomplished on Sunday by Tyler Warren. He's got to be better. Okay, your best players have to be your best players on Sundays in the NFL if you want to win games. Okay, do the Colts have a lot of other things to iron out and fix? Yes, but if those four guys, especially Buckner, Grover Stewart, and Leatsuatsu, especially those three, if all three of those guys just play to the level that we expect, I'm not even asking them to play above the expectation that we have for them. If they just play to the level that we expect, we will see this Colts defense improve significantly. Okay, I like that they moved Akeem Davis-Gaither to be the green dot guy, a little bit closer to the line of scrimmage. I think he's going to do a better job of getting people set and knowing where to be and knowing what coverage they're in. Because, look, when you're the safety and you're 12 yards outside the box, tough to communicate with the guys inside the box.
2: Yeah, go, yeah. Just, yeah.
4: You never told us what's in the box, by the way. But
2: a bunch of mean men in this context.
4: Yeah, that's true. Well played, sir.
2: Thank you. Thank you. So we'll see if, you know, moving Akeem Davis-Gaither to the guy being the signal caller helps. But the biggest thing, Buckner, Grover Stewart, Leatsuatsu, all three have to be better. We're wrapping up now the real Jonathan Smith Show. And we wrap it up the same way

0: your day.
1: Safety first, kids.
2: Yep.
0: Chris does a great job throughout the show, you know, hitting a lot of buttons. He also keeps track of all the things that we've learned on the real Jonathan Smith show. So, Chris, please tell us, what did we learn today?
3: All right, class, what did we learn today?
1: Jonathan, we have a lot today. We learned a lot.
0: We learned a lot today.
1: A lot.
0: Good.
1: All right. Are you ready?
0: I'm ready.
1: All right. This has been the What's in the Box edition of The Real Jonathan Smith Show. Today we learned that even though we have a little drama with Daniel Jones, at least we know who we're starting at quarterback on Sunday. Unlike the Atlanta Falcons, who haven't named one yet.
0: Jeez.
1: We also learned that Keenan Allen is the equivalent of store brand Cool Whip.
0: Okay.
1: We learned that Cam Bynum lost his green dot. Now he's sad.
0: Okay.
1: We learned that Anthony Richardson and Cedric Van Praan Granger didn't get the memo about if you're sick, stay home. Now they show up on the injury reports with tummy aches.
0: Jeez.
1: We learned
0: that'd be really funny if that's what it said. It was like Anthony Richardson out, tummy ache.
1: I mean, it doesn't get more descriptive than that, I guess. We also learned that Travis Kelce was the victim of a Ponzi scheme, probably because his wife has a ton of money.
0: Probably.
1: That would make sense.
0: Well, he also has a ton of money.
1: That he does. Fair. That he does. But compared to his wife, he's got couch cushion money, and she's got, you know, I don't know, whatever.
0: Billions.
1: Yeah. We also learned that Jonathan took an elbow to the face, bit his tongue, and scored 0 points in his basketball team's loss last night. So we may have to rally the misfits and go to his next game.
0: Yeah.
1: In person.
0: The 0 points thing feels personal. Not my fault, but, you know, hey, I get it. It's part of it.
1: All right. We'll get better. Jonathan learned that Breaking Benjamin and Chevelle are playing at Ruoff Music Center tonight, but Jonathan has never heard of either one of them.
0: It's true.
1: And that's unfortunate.
0: Oh, we have a few Breaking Benjamin tickets, apparently.
1: Oh, Taylor, yeah?
0: Just emailing us. So if you want a pair, it's first come, first serve.
1: Nice.
0: So there you go.
1: All right. Yeah, I haven't got that email yet. That's going to be a good time. A few more here. We learned that the announcer guy tries to roast Jonathan between breaks probably has a custom-made Jonathan Smith basketball jersey.
0: Probably.
1: Last but not least, we learned that I work at the bar late on Saturday nights because it helps me take care of heavier sets.
0: There you go. That'll do it for The Real Jonathan Smith Show. We're back tomorrow. Shehan Jeyaraja of CBS Sports joins us to talk a little college football.
1: Nice.
0: We'll have Jake Arthur at 2 o'clock as well as we continue to talk Colts and get you ready for Chiefs and Colts on Sunday. That'll do it. Chris has a show at 11 tomorrow. He will talk to you then. I will talk to you tomorrow starting at noon. See ya.
1: What's in the box?
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6: September 16, 1972, the Reds and Padres had just finished their game at Riverfront, and the players headed into the clubhouse, but the fans were asked to stay for a special presentation. And then onto the field walked TV host Ralph Edwards, the host of a 1970s-era reality TV show called This Is Your Life. And the subject of the show that night was Johnny Bench, the 24-year-old catcher of the Reds who was on his way to winning his second MVP. Bench, who was completely surprised by the setup, came out onto the field and was greeted by family and friends flown in for the show. This is your life, Johnny Bench, at Riverfront, September 16, 1972. This date in Reds baseball.
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8: 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A three-run go-ahead blast for A.U. Eugenio Suarez.
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0: What's going on? Welcome to the program. I am Jim Rome. The show is brought to you by FanDuel. My thanks to my pals at FanDuel. Happy hump day to all of you, especially you, Alvin DeLauro. Hump day again. All right, good show for you. Lots to get done. If you want to take part, let's figure out how you want to take part. If you want to hit the phones, go ahead and do so. We've had our best phone week in a number of months. The phone lines are open right now, 1-800-636-8686. You don't need to wait. You don't need to wait to hear what I'm going to start the program off with. If you already know what you want to get into, hit us up. You just have to get through Alex Hardy to get to me. And when he picks up the phone, he's going to say to you, what's your name? Where are you calling from? What do you want to talk about? What you don't want to do is say, hey, Hardy, just put me through. Rome wants to hear it. Or, hey, Hardy, just put me on hold, all right? I'm just going to wing it. No, Alex. we just need to know what you want to talk about. That's why we screen you out. We want to make sure you're going to make it better, not worse. Now, if you can do it, then do that. Unless you're a smack-off champ, you need to give him a reason and a take and where you're from. And no, Larry, you can't play that. You can't throw that card, Larry. You are not a smack-off champ. Larry was like, oh, yeah. Now I'm going to get right on the air because I'm a smack-off champ. No, you are not, Larry. You're not a Larry. You're not a smack-off champ. Hardy, come on, man. Rome just said a smack-off champ can get right on the air. Right. Rome did say that. You were not a smack-off champ. Anyway, I've already spent way too much time on this. Have a take. Don't suck. Get through the call screener to get on hold to get on the air. Otherwise, just run to the X. Hit me up at Jim Rome. Email me at Rome, R-O-M-E at haveatake.com. Or go to our YouTube channel if you don't mind. Once you get there, if you haven't done so already, can you hit the subscribe button? Can you ring the bell and then jump up into chat and do what you want there? I don't care what you do there. Do what you want there. All right, coming up at 12:40, TJ Lang. He's a former Pro Bowl offensive lineman. He played for the Packers. He played for the Lions. He's a Lions radio analyst. TJ Lang joins me at 12:40. That's the one guest we have today. I've got a podcast right after the program. My man, Mac Brown. I love Mac Brown. Great coach, better human. Mac Brown will talk about UT and Texas's big win over Ohio State and a number of other things. So that's episode number 426. Look for that after the program. I'm going to tape that, then we will push it out. And Wednesday also includes the ATP, Ask the Pros. All right, there it is. Let's get into it. Now, this is a really unique week in the sense that for years, I have my own Tourette's. For years on this show, there was nothing better than Hell Week. Nothing better than a Chargers-Raiders game week. Now, part of the reason I syndicated the program was I didn't want to spend 30 years just doing Hell Week talk. When I started on 690, it was a real thing. Like, it's still a thing. Chargers-Raiders Hell Week. But on the air back then, it was especially a thing. I just knew I didn't want to spend my entire career talking only about that thing. But I will acknowledge it. It still exists. I'll acknowledge this, too. I love it. Hell Week. It's got juice once again, given the way those two teams started. And Hell Week's even better when it turns into a double Hell Week. Double it. This is my guy, T. Price. It double really feels it. Like college football.
1: Double it.
0: He's got its own version of Hell Week right now. Don't believe me? Ask the enhanced security team the Lane Kiffin needs to make his highly anticipated return to Oxford. Ask anybody in the state of Mississippi for their take on Lane right now, and you will immediately feel the Hell Week vibes. Or you could just ask the star edge rusher for LSU, who just got served lawsuit papers in the parking lot of the LSU football facility yesterday. And you will never guess who filed that lawsuit. That's right, Ole Miss. Because of course they did. Because it's Hell Week. I'm just showing you on the monitor what it is. The papers being filed. All right, so what we're talking about here, serving opposing players with lawsuits on the week of the game is now normal in college football, apparently. That's the new normal, because a week cannot go by without some sort of legal drama in the SEC. Because, of course, there had to be a brand new episode of Law and Order, NIL element to this game. As if there wasn't enough of that already swirling around this game, now you have some more. Ole Miss is actually suing two LSU players right now who used to be Ole Miss players last season. Two players who, according to Ole Miss, hit the portal after initially signing revenue-sharing agreements to stay in Oxford. According to Ole Miss, these two dudes owe them about $1 million combined. And Ole Miss wants their cash. We only finally got done with the last LSU legal controversy like 10 seconds ago, and here we are now seeing players getting served with a lawsuit from this week's opponent while walking out of practice. Sounds like hell week to me. Or if you prefer, maybe it really is just lane week, because we all know that's actually what this is, right? We all know that everything that's going on right now is happening pretty much because of Lane Kiffin. Everybody knows this. Well, except for Lane himself. Somehow Lane doesn't know. Even though he's done everything in his power to make this all about him, he doesn't seem to know that it's all about him. But, even though it's all about him, no pressure. Right, Lane? He actually tried to say that this week, that the pressure is not on him, that it's not on LSU. Oh, sure, it's Lane week, but none of the pressure is on you. Oh, all right. I mean, I can't believe the dude actually believes that. Or even worse, that he tried to say, the pressure's not on me, it's not on us, it's not on LSU, it's not on my players. The pressure actually is on Ole Miss.
1: But I told the players today, man, like, you don't have anything to worry about as far as, like, attention on you all week and everything. There's just going to be so much attention, hatred, everything on me. I said, you just get to go play. And I said, really, the pressure's on them. They're the team that, and we won 7 games last year. They won 13. They return, you know, 2 Heisman candidates. How often does that ever happen in the same backfield? I mean, we had it one time with Matt Leinart and Reggie Bush. And second longest winning streak in the country. So you guys just get to go play, and the pressure is not on you.
0: My dude, that take right there, that response right there is so rich. I mean, so rich. Richer than every last one of your donors' combined net worth. That is one of the worst takes or biggest lies ever, or both. The pressure is all on Ole Miss. We don't have any pressure. They won 13 games last year. We won 7. Don't y'all worry. None of it's on us. No, dude. Actually, it's all on you. You are the one who is too good for them. Remember? You are the one that wrecked their moment with your ego. Remember? And now you have to back it up, or the entire world is going to judge you for it. Period. Period. You were the one that they gave everything to. Everything you wanted. Everything you asked for. And it still wasn't enough. And you still bounced on them right when they were making a run into the playoffs. And yet you wanted to stay and coach both teams. But none of this is on you. Man, it's all on you. This is what's at stake this weekend, Lane. Your reputation, my dude. And by the way, that's exactly how you want it. That's exactly how you set it up. So don't try to BS us with this nonsense that it's not about you and the pressure is not on you, that it's all on them. No, dude, it's all about you, and the pressure is on you just the way you wanted it, just the way you like it. Somehow, there might be an even crazier Lane take this week, because the dude also tries to argue that both sides won from him divorcing Ole Miss for the hot chick in Baton Rouge. Like, nobody lost here. Both sides are happy. We all win. Listen to him selling this, too.
1: I mean, if you think about it, they've been playing this matchup for a long time, and this is the first time in the last 64 years that both teams are in the top 10. So that says to me it's the most relevant matchup of these two teams in 64 years, both teams being that relevant. So, you know, I think that's a really neat thing, you know, that we were able to be part of building a program there, that Pete's doing a great job of continuing it as a top 10 program. Then when we got there, they'd won four games. And we got here 8 months ago, and they were 7-6. So I think it's a really, really good thing that I think a lot of people could look at it and say, hey, you know, both sides are doing really well, and both sides won.
0: You think a lot of people can look at it and say both sides are doing really well and that both sides won? Lane, I don't think anybody would look at it like that. I think you're the only one who looks at it like that. I've got a funny feeling. I've got a funny feeling that nobody there feels that way. I've got a funny feeling that nobody in Oxford thinks that both sides won. I don't think man on the street in Oxford thinks, man, this is awesome. We're both relevant. We actually are better for this. Both sides won. I don't think anybody in the state of Mississippi thinks that both sides won. I don't think that you would need your own security, increased security this weekend if both sides won. If both sides are so thrilled with the outcome and it's not about you, then why are you rolling into Oxford with all that additional security if both sides won and they're all happy there? Because both sides didn't win and they're not happy there. What's next? They all still love you in Oxford? Lane, even for you, where every one of your relationships with whatever program it is ends in an ugly divorce, that might have been the single ugliest divorce in terms of football divorces that we've ever seen. But no, it was actually great for them and for us. No, that was a great divorce. We're still best friends. Yeah, that was not a great divorce. In fact, that was one of the worst, nastiest divorces. This is why they're still serving papers right before the game. The divorce isn't even over yet. Lane's almost like, Ole Miss fan actually should thank me.
2: Thank you.
0: Thank me. You're welcome, Oxford. You're welcome. Like, he's almost up there like, I want to know why you're not thanking me for ruining your best season ever. By abandoning the team before the college football playoff while trying to stay there and coach both teams and then try to poach some coaches and players on the way out the door. Why are you not thanking me? You're welcome. You dumped their asses. It caused even more chaos. But yeah, sure, both sides won. Everything worked out for everybody, and everybody at Ole Miss is thrilled with that guy, and you're under no pressure whatsoever. Again, is my dude this clueless or just this disingenuous? Clueless or disingenuous? Yes. Yes. This is probably where LSU fan runs up in you and says, yeah, well, at least he isn't Brian Kelly. At least he didn't show up with a jug band and talk down to us and then lose a ton of games. Fair? Fair? I'm here for that. I get that too, LSU fan. I know that all this nonsense seems well worth it right now because of how miserable you all were with the last guy. I get that. I'm also sure that all of you LSU fans will be very happy to hear that your old coach, the former member of your LSU family. Picked Ole Miss to win that game. According to USA Today Sports, former LSU coach Brian Kelly, who was fired midseason in 2025, picked Ole Miss to beat the Tigers in week three. No way! He did?
3: Family.
0: I'm really surprised he'd go against the family like that. I really wonder why BK is leaning Ole Miss. It's not like he's going to be rooting harder for Ole Miss than anybody in Oxford or anything. It's not like Brian Kelly is going to be the biggest Ole Miss fan on the planet this weekend or anything. BK is going to be pulling for Ole Miss so hard, he might roll up to the stadium with a jug band and put on a live pregame performance for free.
4: And to be part of what is going to be.
0: He really should. That would get everybody so hyped up. Because I can't think of a better way to honor Hell Week, Lane Week, than with a pair of spoons, a washboard, and a jug, and a front man rooting against his former family.
2: Family.
0: Yeah, all I'm saying is Lane being Lane is fine. Lane even leaving Ole Miss to me is fine. Not the way he left. But him even leaving is fine. What's not fine is for this guy to get up there and act like nobody there has any reason to be upset. They should actually thank me. I turned that program around. They've never been more relevant. And it's because of me. You're welcome. Anyway, Lane, that may be your take. But certainly you don't think that anybody there thinks that, because nobody there thinks that. They hate your guts. And if everything is so copacetic, why are you rolling in with all this security? It's hell week. It's double hell week. Chargers v. Raiders. LSU v. Ole Miss. Who you got? And as I mentioned, hell week, from an NFL standpoint, taking on a new relevance. If you want to talk about relevance, the Raiders, by the end of this weekend, I'm not saying that I'm predicting this. I'm just saying, by the end of this weekend, the Raiders can be 2-0, and the Chargers, who everybody thought were legitimate Super Bowl contenders, could be 0-2. Looking up at the 2-0 Raiders. Man, that would be something else. So it's Hell Week. Let's throw it back. Let's throw it back to the 690 days. I want to hear from a Raider fan and a Charger fan. Remember that night back in the day in that bar when that Charger fan and Raider fan got into a fight? Somebody help me with this, because I don't remember. I just know that one of them got their earlobe bitten off. A real thing. Look it up. Google it. Don't Google me. Google Charger or Raider fan getting their ear bitten off. Now that's Hell Week. That's how they used to get down back in the day. But now that the Raiders won and the Chargers lost, and they're meeting early in the year. And you know what? This is a must-win game for the Chargers. Hell yes, it is. You imagine the panic around there if they open the year by losing to the Cards and the Raiders? Somebody's ear is getting bitten off again if that happens. It's Hell Week. You know what I want to do? I want to talk a little baseball. Man, that time of year. Mets fan going Mets fan. I can't even believe, given all the money that they have dumped into that roster, that this is what Mets fan and Mets player is fighting about. Nothing to do with anything important, mind you. But a former player coming in, hitting a bomb, and Mets fans cheering for that former Met. Current Mets don't like it. Some of the current Mets fans don't like it. And then some of the other current Mets fans don't give a damn, because you're not giving them anything to cheer about anyway. It's like the most Mets thing ever. We're not playing for anything that matters, but we got drama now. We got drama. Also, it's like I can't help it. I'm trying not to talk about the Browns. Why would I talk about a team that bad that much? But they leave me no choice. Especially the creep. Every time this dude opens his mouth, the wrong thing comes out. And then I'm like, great, here we go again. Now I have to comment on that again. Hey, creep, can you go one day, Deshaun, without saying something lame or saying something dumb so I can just go one day without talking about you?
3: Creep.
0: But no, apparently not. Apparently not. So we will get to that as well. 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Or if you want, you can jump up into chat and maybe work your way in there. TJ Lang coming up at 12:40. Lions, Bills, Thursday night matchup. Love that game. TJ Lang joins us then, and we are wide open the rest of the way. 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

0: 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So grab and go with a 4-ounce bag or load it up with an 18-ounce bag. 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But if you don't, ask for Old Trapper by name, because no other jerky compares Old Trapper. What's your beef? So we got Hell Week. If you want to take the NFL version of Hell Week, let's do that. Chargers v. Raiders. If you want to take the college version, although Lane would say that, no, it's not. This is great. Ole Miss and LSU. Hey, let me see. We don't need to make this any more difficult than it is. It's pretty basic as to why the stakes are so high and why the pressure is on Lane and not Ole Miss. The only thing about Ole Miss is they're playing that game at home, right? So you have that. You want to beat them badly, and you have them at home. So maybe in that regard, there is some pressure, I guess, maybe, sort of, kind of, not really. But what this becomes, everybody outside those two areas, the rest of the country watching, has already decided that what this one game is a referendum. A referendum as to whether or not Lane did the right thing. If Ole Miss wins this game, everybody who hates Lane Kiffin is going to say, see? See? You didn't have to leave to win. You could have won there. You were winning there. You made the wrong decision. They're still winning without you. They just beat you. So what was all that about anyway? Well, I think if you're looking at it objectively, we know what that was all about anyway. LSU is a better job. LSU does have more resources. LSU will give him more than what Ole Miss could have given him. I know why he did what he did. I just don't like the way he did it. I don't even have a problem with him leaving. It's just the way he left and the way he's talking about it right now and some of the things that he's done since he left. Let's not act like these things aren't really happening, Lane. Let's not act like, you know what? Everything's cool. We both won. You know what he's trying to say? Y'all had won jack before I got here. And actually, that's kind of true. He did make them better. But I think what he's trying to say is, man, I left that place so much better than I inherited it. Why the hate? Why are you not thanking me? Why are you not giving me a police escort as opposed to me having to bring more cops in? That's the issue I have with it, that he's acting like he doesn't understand or he actually thinks they're happy with him. I mean, come on, man. You know how badly they want to beat you. Lane is a lot of things, but dumb is not one of them. Jack in NC, quote, Ole Miss better get their clocks calibrated. Signed, Michigan man.
1: The clock.
0: Alan L. 9031, this is out of the chat. Leave Lane alone. You're lucky he even coaches for you, bastard. Leave Lane alone. I wouldn't even be talking about it. I mean, I'd be talking about it in a different light. I'd be talking about, man, this game is awesome. This game is really, really awesome. This is a great game. But I'm just talking about these other things because of what he's saying right now leading into the game and the other things that he did when he left them. And this nonsense about how it's a win-win and everybody's happy. When really there can't be a single person in all of Oxford that likes this guy at this point. Just acknowledge that. Lane, just do what you've always done. Have you already forgotten how you left Tennessee? Have you already forgotten how vitriolic that was? What's next? All Vol fans still love me and wish I coached their team? Armand Armadillo. Leave teams, talk self like Lane Kiffin.
2: Smoke weed, talk like Lane Kiffin.
0: DJ JB, you can tell by his statements, he's throwing all the pressure on everybody else but him. He exudes pressure on others. Whatever that means. It's all on him. Trust me.
1: Really, the pressure's on them.
0: He's trying to deflect, but it's not working. I could even see him trying to take it off of his players and say, hey, guys, man, just go out there and play loose, play fast, play violently, do what you do. Man, they're not coming for you anyway. They're coming for me. They hate me, even though that's not really true. They also hate them. But I could see where he would try to take the pressure off of his guys. But to sit up there and say that the pressure is actually on Ole Miss and not LSU because Ole Miss was much better last year and won more games, I mean, it's nonsense.
1: And I said, really, the pressure's on them.
0: No, it's not, actually, Lane, and you know it's not. What a statement. The pressure is actually on them.
1: And the pressure's not on you.
0: Oh, my bad. I thought it was on you, Lane. Thanks for clearing that up for me. The entire world thought the pressure was on you until you set the entire world straight. Thanks for clarifying that for us.
1: The pressure's on them.
0: This is at Doc Martin and the Flannels. Quote, Creepland, this take is for you.
2: Cleveland!
0: Signed, Massage Watson.
2: This is for you.
0: I have no idea what Massage Watson is doing up at the podium. I'll get to it later on, but like the kids say, man, say less. Say less. In fact, say nothing. Say nothing. You do nothing, so say nothing. Because you're just making it worse and worse and worse and worse. This guy writes, this is one of the stoners from yesterday. Imagine all Rome sponsors food now because I asked a question and Rome found out the clones were bakers. Bro, you didn't dial me in. Stop acting like I found out because of you. You act like I don't know that people who are in chat 3 hours a day are baked out of their minds. No way at i5, Moke 3, AI, on 3. I had no idea that we had people getting high in chat. Thanks for dialing me in. Do I owe you a thank you too? For something I already knew? I smoke alone is what he's trying to say. No, you don't. All of chat smokes, bro. You do not smoke alone. Change your handle. Romy, I feel like we need to fire up the Mississippi Queen in advance of this weekend's game. Gino in Chattanooga. Totally up to Alvy.
3: My favorite thing about the Grove, hands down, is the alcohol. It's not always free, but it's always there. So, yeah. Alcohol, hands down. Answer your question. Next question.
4: Okay, but you can get that at the square, right?
5: My favorite thing about the Grove is getting to meet people and see everyone from other schools that you know, and you run into people, and it's, I don't know, it's just fun. It's like a big party. And
4: for me, it sounds like you don't care that much about school spirit.
3: I love school spirit, but, like, let's not get me wrong. Like, I wouldn't have school spirit without a couple of vodka waters.
0: Yeah, let's not get it twisted. I'm all about school spirit, but let's not get it twisted.
3: When you go to a college,
0: I'm not having that kind of spirit without a couple of vodka waters.
3: As long as you get a 2-0, it's more about
0: that's the Mississippi Queen. When we come back, can't get enough of her. She's a legend. She's probably 50 now, but she's a legend. TJ Lang joins me when we come back. Stay tuned.
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1: We are on Westwood One. We are on Sirius XM as well. 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So find the best way to consume the product and go ahead and do it. All right, as promised, we are joined right now by a Super Bowl champion, a 2-time Pro Bowler, a former NFL offensive lineman who played 10 years for the Packers and the Lions both. He is a sideline analyst for Lions Radio Network, also an NFL analyst for 97.1 FM, The Ticket Radio in Detroit. I'm talking about TJ Lang. TJ, really appreciate you making time. How you doing, dude?
2: I'm doing great, man. How you doing, Jim?
1: Good. Good to see you. Appreciate you. Listen, having spent a decade, just want to jump right into it, a decade in the league, you know this as well as anybody. No style points. Nobody cares. The dub is the only thing that matters. So let me get your thoughts. What were your biggest takeaways from the Lions' season opening overtime win over the Saints, even though they blew that 21-0 third quarter lead?
2: Yeah, I think the biggest takeaway was exactly what you said. They found a way to win, and that's a good characteristic to have, especially early in the season, man. Week one, there's a lot of weird things that happen. We know that. Just look around the league. Everybody thought, you know, the Rams were going to win every game by 40 points and smoke everybody, right? And they get punched in the mouth a little bit. So things happen. I think that the biggest takeaway, though, was, you know, when they had their backs against the wall, there when it got into a dogfight in the fourth quarter and overtime, and you need your big guys to step up and make plays, and that's exactly what happened with, you know, on offense with Jared Goff and Amon-Ra St. Brown, and we know Jahmyr Gibbs is a stud, and even on the defensive side, man, hey, we need our big guys to show up, and overtime, Aiden Hutchinson getting some stops, getting some pressures, Aleem McNeil, you know, good to see him back healthy, coming off a full offseason. You know, he's a high-paid player, and I know he's feeling a lot of pressure, but stepping up and making some big plays when they had to make them, that was a big takeaway and a lot of positives that you can look for, you know, if you're in that locker room saying, okay, it wasn't perfect, wasn't pretty, but we found a way to get it done when it mattered the most.
1: TJ Lang joining us. You actually mentioned one of the guys that I was going to mention, and you described him with a word that I was going to use. I mean, there might have been some ugly moments or some kind of uneven moments, but Jahmyr Gibbs showed once again he's a freaking stud. Busts out for over 150 yards, a career-high 29 carries. I mean, looking back on your career, TJ, you blocked for some quality backs, to be sure. Yeah. What makes this dude so different? What makes this dude so special?
2: I mean, he's just got everything, right? Like, he's not just a guy that, hey, we're just running outside zone, or we're just going to run, you know, gap scheme, or hey, he's just got to, you know, run inside. Like, he can do everything, man, and he can protect too. Like, that's the biggest thing that I love about Jahmyr Gibbs, and I think why the offensive linemen respect him so much in that room is that you see what he can do when he's running the ball or when he's catching the ball out of the backfield. But when you watch him, you know, put his nose into a linebacker on a third down where you got to protect the quarterback, like, those are the little things that he probably doesn't get enough credit for, but he's just a full package. And I tell guys all the time, man, like, if I was blocking for a guy like Jahmyr Gibbs, it's pretty much, hey, I just can't get beat right off the snap. Like, if I hold, you know, if I can lock onto this defender for a second or 2 seconds, like, he's going to be past you. He's going to be gone. And he just has his vision and his awareness and his football IQ really stick out to me. Like, he is not just a guy that, okay, hey, I'm running to the right, I'm just going to run to the right as hard as I can, right? Like, he is going to set some things up throughout the course of the game to really make some defenses pay. Now, I don't think the Lions would like to probably give him 35 touches a game for the rest of the season, but just the way that game went, Jim, where, you know, you got into a dogfight a little bit there, you had to probably be overuse them a little bit, but, you know, that's they're comfortable if they get into games doing that because they know that he can handle it. And even Jahmyr after the game said, you know, I could have had 45 touches, 50 touches. Like, I felt great. I feel like I'm in great shape. Now, most guys do in week one. That body's going to start to wear down a little bit, but, man, just the attributes that he has. It doesn't matter what the play call is, whether it's, you know, an inside zone or whether it's an outside toss or whether it's, hey, we need you to go pick up a, you know, a middle linebacker blitzing on 3rd and 8 to give our quarterback some time. He's going to find a way to get it done.
1: TJ Lang breaking it down for us, joining us right now. TJ, let me ask you something. You started your career with the Packers. You won a ring there. For those who have never been, what was it like to live, work, and most of all, win in Titletown, USA?
2: Unbelievable. Unbelievable. I tell people all the time, I considered myself so lucky and grateful to end up in such a unique place and all 8 years, Jim, that I played there, first of all, we had great teams, right? And we had, you know, Aaron Rodgers and Charles Woodson, Donald Driver, Clay Matthews, like Julius Peppers, all these list of guys that I was so lucky to play with. But not only to be on a good team, but to be with a good organization and a unique organization where, you know, it was just all about football, man. Like, it's one of the only towns, you know, in America that just has one major sport. Now, I know Milwaukee has, you know, their sports, obviously, with basketball and baseball, but that's 2 hours away. Green Bay was just, it felt like a college town, to be honest with you. It felt like almost like a Tuscaloosa or something like that, where people just live and breathe football. And that's all you get to focus on. And it was easy to get rid of a lot of the distractions up there. So I was grateful, man. I was so lucky. And I was also in a great spot. And I mentioned a lot of those guys where, you know, we had a very strong veteran group of guys that kind of taught you how it was supposed to be, how you're supposed to be a professional and how to keep things focused and how to keep football the main thing. And, you know, that started with not only, you know, guys like Aaron Rodgers and Charles Woodson, Donald Driver, but a lot of the offensive linemen I got to play with, Chad Clifton, Mark Tauscher, who played a long time up there in Green Bay. I really

0: En garde!
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2: Damn, like time has stood still. I can't believe what Green Bay is. I'd never been to Green Bay, and I went to Lambeau, and I was on the field before the game, and Reggie White stretching out, and Favre's doing what he's doing, and the night before I was in Fuzzy Thurston's bar. I'm like, this place is absolutely incredible. Like, it lives up to all the hype. It's special. Then we sent our son to Wisconsin. Now we have a house in the Northwoods. So I love the state. I get the state. Let me ask you, TJ Lane,
3: yeah,
2: my guest.
3: Too.
2: So we've got TNF. You got a huge, huge game coming up tomorrow night. Detroit and Buffalo. After seeing what Josh Allen did to the Texans defense, what do you expect the Lions to do to try to slow him down or at least knock him out of his rhythm?
3: Yeah, it's going to be interesting because obviously, Josh Allen is one of the best players in all of football, if not the best, right? He is such a dynamic player. And I think there's been a stigma around the Detroit Lions for the last couple of years that they really struggle against quarterbacks that can run and with the mobility and get outside the pocket and make you, you know, pay with their feet. I go back to really last year. I think it was week three. The Lions had to play a Sunday night game, or it was a night game. I can't remember which night. They all blend together, but it was a primetime game against Baltimore. And watching Kelvin Shepard and the plan that he had against Lamar Jackson. And it's going to be, okay, we're going to load up the box early, you know, in the first down and second down. We're going to try to take the run game away. And then we're going to try to, you know, mess with the quarterback's eyes a little bit with, you know, bringing some different pressures or dropping some guys and kind of spying that quarterback to keep him in the pocket. It's going to be interesting. I think that's something that Kelvin Shepard can look at in his Rolodex that he had success with last year against a very mobile quarterback like they're going to see tomorrow night with Josh Allen. But it's really going to come down to, can you be really good on first down? Can you make, if Buffalo's able to run the ball and they can just do whatever they want to do, and if they're living in second and shorts and, you know, first downs after first down after first down, then it's going to be a really tough day for that Lions defense. Kelvin Shepard last week against the Saints brought a lot of pressure, and he brought unique pressure. It was not just the linebackers like we saw a lot last year. It was corners. It was safeties. It was that nickel pressure to try to throw off Tyler Shuck a little bit, and they did a really good job of it through about three quarters of that game. And then the Saints kind of started picking up, okay, the pressure's coming here. Like, we're going to have some success if we can just hold up for a second and get that ball out. Josh Allen is that type of guy that it's feast or famine. I mean, it's damned if you do, damned if you don't, almost, because if you bring that extra pressure and that one guy doesn't, you know, that one free runner at the quarterback doesn't get the quarterback down, Josh Allen is going to either run for 40 yards or he's going to throw the ball for 60 yards over the top. So I think that that's got to be the biggest plan, you know, for Kelvin Shepard to slow Josh Allen down, is to slow the run game down and put him in some of those long second and third down situations and make him beat you with his arm.
2: And as the Texans reminded us last week, don't give that guy another chance. Do not give that guy another chance. If you have a boot on their throat,
3: he's incredible.
2: Choke them out. TJ, you're on the sidelines tomorrow night, right?
3: So I'm actually not doing the games this year. I have been for the last 5 years. I should have clarified that. This is just, you know, one of those years where, Jim, I'm sure you've got kids and busy schedule, and I'll still be around. I'm still doing a lot of things with the Lions throughout the week and whatnot, but I'm actually not there on game day this year, which kind of hurts a little bit. But it was different last Sunday watching and not being there in person. But I have been around the team, and I'm still very connected with the team. I got a pretty good pulse of what's going on over there.
2: Oh, no, obviously you are. No, there's no doubt about that. So I'm glad that we cleared that up, because I was going to say, as somebody who has been on sidelines before, even if you're not going to be there tomorrow night, man, you understand what it's like. We're talking about a brand new stadium.
3: Yeah.
2: Thursday night football, the mafia in its element. And like, when you work the sideline, you weren't up there in the comfort and luxury of the box. Like, how wild do you expect it to get at their new stadium tomorrow for a primetime game?
3: Oh, it's going to be nasty. It's going to be incredible. I mean, it's the Buffalo fans are, I kind of equate them to Green Bay fans, where like, that's really what you have. Like, that is like your passion, right? And opening the new stadium, I know there was some, you know, pictures and videos out in the preseason with some people that said, hey, like, what is this? I got a, you know, rail in front of my, nobody's going to care about that tomorrow once the game kicks off, man. Buffalo fans are incredible. And they have a team that, you know, for a few years now, legit Super Bowl contenders. I know they haven't got over that hump, but there's that anticipation and that excitement there in Buffalo. And it's going to be rowdy. It's going to be raucous. I'm bummed that I'm not going to be there, because, Jim, like, those are the type of games that you're just like, this is awesome. Like, this is what I get to do for a

0: living, man. Like, this is so cool and so awesome. I would say the one thing with the Lions that they could probably lean back on is, like, this, they've been in some of these games for the past couple years, right? A couple years ago, they opened up week one, I think, on the road, primetime game at Kansas City, which is one of the, if not the loudest places you can ever try to watch a football game. So there's some guys that can kind of share some of the experience of, hey, man, like, just soak it all in, right? And Dan Campbell does a really fine job of making sure his players, you know, don't feel intimidated. And I would say this about Lions fans, just being with the team for the last 6 years on the road, it's incredible how much, you know, how many blue jerseys you see on the road at opposing stadiums.
1: Well, they've been waiting, and as a player,
0: you, when you look up in the stands and you feel like you've got some people on your side, man, that can give you a little bit of extra motivation and a little bit of a boost.
1: A Super Bowl champion. It's going to be awesome, though. Yeah, absolutely. Not only a Super Bowl champion, a two-time Pro Bowler, and breaking it down for us. TJ, man, great to see you. Really appreciate you making time. Great to talk some ball with you. We'll do it again soon.
0: I appreciate it, Jim. Anytime, brother.
1: Appreciate you, big dude. TJ Lang. Good stuff. Good information. And a major TNF showdown tomorrow night. Who you got? Detroit. The Buffalo, hour number two when we come back.
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5: September 16, 1972, the Reds and Padres had just finished their game at Riverfront, and the players headed into the clubhouse, but the fans were asked to stay for a special presentation. And then onto the field walked TV host Ralph Edwards, the host of a 1970s-era reality TV show called This Is Your Life. And the subject of the show that night was Johnny Bench, the 24-year-old catcher of the Reds who was on his way to winning his second MVP. Bench, who was completely surprised by the setup, came out onto the field and was greeted by family and friends flown in for the show. This Is Your Life, Johnny Bench, at Riverfront, September 16, 1972. 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
5: September 16th, 1972, the Reds and Padres had just finished their game at Riverfront, and the players headed into the clubhouse, but the fans were asked to stay for a special presentation. And then onto the field walked TV host Ralph Edwards, the host of a 1970s-era reality TV show called This Is Your Life. And the subject of the show that night was Johnny Bench, the 24-year-old catcher of the Reds who was on his way to winning his second MVP. Bench, who was completely surprised by the setup, came out onto the field and was greeted by family and friends flown in for the show. 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

0: I like to mention, typically on Wednesdays, it is our busy day. Normally, I might say to you, we start hour number two. It's a three-hour program. I approach Wednesdays like it's a four-hour program because we have a podcast to do after the show. This week's guest, former college great, Mac Brown. Still great. North Carolina's all-time winningest coach, won a natty with Texas. Mac Brown joins me after the program for the Jim Rome podcast. Make sure you look for that. Meantime, I want to remind you this show is brought to you by FanDuel. My thanks to our pals at FanDuel. I've got a new topic to start hour number two, but first a little bit of reaction. Amber in Portland is in, and she writes, Romy, did the Mississippi Queen say vodka water? That sounds absolutely foul. Does bong water want nothing to do with that? Girl, mix in some seltzer or tonic. You're nasty. Amber.
1: Yeah, but you can get that at the square.
0: Amber, look, the thing about it is, she is the Mississippi Queen. Now, you might be the Portland Queen, but she is the Mississippi Queen. Maybe that's how they get down there.
1: For me, it sounds like
0: I don't know.
1: Care that much about school spirit.
2: I love school spirit.
0: Quote, you're nasty. Not even it's nasty. You're nasty.
2: A couple of vodka water.
0: Mix in some seltzer or tonic. You're nasty. That's hilarious. Especially hilarious since the quote's probably, or the bite's probably 10, 12 years old. Is there even a date on that, Alvy? It's just a classic. I mean, I don't know what became of the Mississippi Queen or if she still gets down like that and still drinks vodka water. But if so, Amber playing it in the present tense, quote, you're nasty. Back-to-back Lady Clones.
3: War Lady Clones.
0: And Romy's my homie. Quote, I miss all the Raiders Week commercials that they used to play here in San Diego. It always got me fired up. Oh, well. Hey, Chargers. Time to die. If they lose, it might be. Man, there were so many over-the-top things said about the Chargers. Mike McDaniel is here. It's going to be the greatest thing ever. Justin Herbert's going to be the greatest quarterback ever. Signed Jim Harbaugh. Marion Hampton's going to have the greatest year ever because Mike McDaniel's got that run scheme. Guys are healthy. We fortified the offensive line. Arizona came in and punched him in the face. If the Raiders get them too, if it's not time to die, it's definitely time to panic. And yes, it would be 2 weeks in. If you start 0-2, tough enough to bounce back from 0-2, but if you start 0-2 and those losses are to Arizona and the Raiders, it is time to die. Not time to panic. It's time to die. Especially given all those crazy expectations. Twin Dad Ed, quote, were the Raiders stomping out the Chargers? Hashtag suck Diego. Ed, you do know they moved to LA, right? It's got nothing to do with San Diego. You know that, right? Seamus, 27. I'm all about Rome spirit. But let's be real. Without the Kron, there is no Rome spirit. Signed, the Chatters. Exactly. They made that very clear yesterday. I'm all about the show. But without the Kron, there is no show. I'm all about the show. But without the hippie lettuce, the show's just not that good. I'm all about the show, but without the bud, the show actually sucks. Rome, I want to get high, so high. Signed, Jim Rome's YouTube chat. All right, we get it. I got it yesterday. We don't need to jump today. You're all baked. I know. All right, so new hour, new topic. It is that time of year again where the Mets do something unbelievably Mets. And whether it's a player giving the thumbs down sign to a Mets fan or Mr. Met flipping off Met fan or the Mets just choking and collapsing down the stretch like they always do, Met fan is always the biggest loser in all of this. No matter what happens, Met fan loses. But you see, that's not really the story last night. Because what happened last night is Met fan finally getting something to cheer for. They've been waiting since April for something good to happen, something to cheer for, and they finally got it last night. Unfortunately, what Met fan got so excited about is a former Met and current Oriole hitting his 300th career bomb against the Mets to tie the game in the ninth inning, which led to all this weird, convoluted, conflicted energy. Check this.
3: 50 feet, 6 inches away now as Pete hits a high fly ball. That ball is long gone. Home run history in Pete Alonso's City Field homecoming.
4: Wow. That's what the fans came to see right there. They came to see the polar bear leave the yard. 264 career home runs here with the Mets. And that is number three.
0: All right. Now, first of all, it's Baltimore's broadcast, but they're not wrong. And it is hilarious. He's saying that's what the Mets fan came to see. The opposition jump ship. And did you see? I mean, the optic is just a little confusing. I've got a Baltimore Oriole rounding the bases with his six shooter out. And I've got Mets fans and Mets gamers standing and cheering. The hell is going on here? Met fan going crazy for the Oriole. And if that wasn't enough, because that wasn't enough, the best part, Pete Alonso also took a curtain call. Because Pete could read the room, and Pete could tell that Met fan was loving every second of it. Even though it cost the Mets the game, which they ultimately lost in the 11th, because of course they did. If that guy's going to hit home run number 300, and they're going to get off their asses and stand up and cheer, there's no way the Mets are going to win that game. And by the way, at that point, Mets fan didn't want them to win that game. Mets fan didn't want them to win that game before that game. Mets fan got what they paid for. Mets fan got the ending they wanted. That's why Mets fan was there, to cheer for former Met. That's what it is to be a Mets fan. There's no other possible ending for that game after that home run than the Mets losing. Hell, never mind that game, this season. Never mind this season, this life. What an incredibly Mets situation. But not really a big mystery as to why that happened. Mets fan loves Pete Alonso for obvious reasons. Met front office did not love Pete Alonso for less obvious reasons. In fact, I still can't figure it out. The Met front office allowed this guy to walk this offseason without making him an offer, which obviously infuriated Met fan base. And then Pete goes off. Had a 36-homer, 101 RBI season in Baltimore, while pretty much single-handedly keeping their wild card hopes alive. Meanwhile, the Mets season is already over. They've been playing out a string for weeks. They're eliminated, they're done, and the guy they signed to replace Alonso only played in 37 games and hit a .148. So yeah, they're pissed. You know they're pissed. That's why Met fans stood and cheered for an opponent hitting a clutch home run in their ballpark yesterday. And that is why Met fan followed that up with a curtain call, demanding a curtain call. What that was love for a guy that they've always loved, but let's not get it twisted. What that really was a big bleep you to Mets president David Stearns. It was the fans saying, we were right, you were wrong, you let our favorite player walk for no reason. It's actually pretty obvious why they cheered. Yet somehow not all Met fans were cool with that. Because then the fight went to social media. And social media still right now is filled with Met fan on Met fan crime. Met fan is out here cannibalizing other Met fan. Met fan is out here going Mets kid on fellow Met fan. Look at what they're fighting about. Look at what they're talking about. nothing that matters regarding that team, right? I got to tell you how kooky Met fans are going at other Met fans from afar. Ask me, no offense, you all look like a bunch of losers. None of you look any better than any of the rest of you kooky Met fans. Met fan is obligated to cheer for their crappy team, even though their crappy team gives them nothing to cheer for? Really? Is that printed on their incredibly overpriced Citi Field ticket? Small print, big print, front of the ticket, back of the ticket, only allowed to cheer for the home team, can't cheer for a guy that we used to love and still do, actually, because he wanted to be there, didn't want to leave. Why? The season's already over. Met paying customer in Citi Field cheered last night because somebody finally gave them something to cheer about or cheer for the first time all year long. It really is that simple. Simple enough for other Mets fans and current Mets players to understand. Yet, not all of them. Judging by Sean Manaea's comments after the game, it seems that the players also have a hard time understanding why the fans are not cheering for their crappy team.
5: You know, to have that kind of reaction to an opposing player, you know, could be anybody, it's crazy to me. You know, I've got nothing but respect for Pete, but I've just never seen anything like that before. And, you know, I know the guys in here, we are grinding our butts off and stuff like that happens, but I've never seen anything like that before. It's kind of crazy.
0: Now you have, brother. Now you have.
6: Brother.
0: But the guys in here are trying their butts off. Oh, but you try hard. I get it. Grinding our butts off in here, Rome. Would you like an orange slice with that? Maybe a Capri Sun? A participation trophy? You're trying really hard? Hey, yo, brother, welcome to the Mets. This is your third season there. This kind of stuff really should not be surprising anymore. It happens all the time there. Hey, Sean, I think I can help you understand why the fans really don't care that y'all are grinding your butts off.
7: Yeah, it happens.
0: Let me see how to put this. The reason they don't care that you're grinding your butts off is because your team sucks. And you're an embarrassment to the city. And an embarrassment to those same fans. You're an embarrassment to the entire sport, actually. Does that help? Did that clear that up for you? They're New York fans. They understand sports. They're knowledgeable fans. They know crap when they see crap. They know an extremely underachieving team when they see an extremely underachieving team. And for him to say, like, hey, man, that was weird. Never seen that before. Doesn't really matter who it is. Actually, it does. He was their favorite player. They did nothing to sign him. That was his 300th home run, and you all have given them nothing to cheer about. So they were cheering their guy, and they were expressing their discontent with the front office. Why is this so hard to understand? You've been out of the running mathematically for a long time now. Why are you so confused? The ludicrously expensive Mets are a joke. Such a joke that they're the perfect counter-argument to the Dodgers ruining baseball. Because the Mets are proof that you cannot buy wins, you cannot buy rings. Sincerely, their 69-82 record. But Met player wants to comment on how Met fan is choosing to cheer during their absurdly pathetic and humiliating season. What, they're supposed to come out and say, hey, you guys tried real hard. We're so proud of you. You're a pro athlete. Good job. Good effort.
2: Good job.
0: Stop acting like this is Little League baseball. If you guys don't like it, you could have tried winning some games. You could have tried winning more than you lost. Yeah, I know. I know, but you're trying really hard. Really hard. Manaea himself is 5-7. He has an ERA of 4.74, and he's playing for a last place team, and yet he's looking around like, where's our applause? Why are they cheering for the five-time Met All-Star, who they never wanted to see leave, who's having another great season? What's going on? Aren't we in New York? Isn't this Citi Field? Pretty goofy to me that this guy does not get it. But it's even more goofy how many Met fans there don't get it either. You would think the Met fan would be so scarred from a lifetime of terrible optics that they just can't handle the optic of Met fan cheering against the Mets in Citi Field. I would think they'd be so calloused by everything that nothing would bother them at that point. But no, they're fighting with each other. Met fan on Met fan crime. It's like the most Mets thing ever. We're not talking about how they match up with somebody they're going to run into in the first round. We're not talking about the home field advantage that that expensive roster got them. We're not talking about how they match up with others. We're talking about whether or not they should be cheering former players that come back and hit big bombs. How Met fan of you. How Met of you. Just try not to go full Met kid on yourselves,
6: oh
0: Met fan.
6: We won two of three.
0: You guys have all had a hard enough life without resorting to Met fan on Met fan crime. Terry?
7: This bullpen is worse than a dead rat.
0: Hate the Dodgers all you want, but they're still in it.
7: Show some emotion, old ass, silly ass man.
0: Show some bleeping emotion, you old ass, silly ass fan.
7: If you see me smiling, I will. Never show a smile.
0: This kid's probably an adult now, running around Citi Field, trying to knock out all those fans who are cheering for Alonso. Mets kid is probably Mets middle-aged man now. Mets kid is probably likes to fight Mets middle-aged man now, and he's running around trying to punch people in the face. Silly ass fan, what are you cheering Alonso for?
8: And Ray Ramirez,
7: Cindy Guard, teaches guys. Get out of here, you little Barbie doll!
0: Get out of here, you little Barbie doll! Sit your ass down! Stop cheering for Alonso! Silly ass Mets fan, stop cheering for Baltimore! Sit your ass down!
7: Dead rat!
0: Barbie doll!
8: Terrible! Robotic arm!
7: You got nobody in the bullpen!
8: Terry!
0: Let me tell you something. This kid 15 years ago is far and away the best thing about the Mets fan today. Let me repeat that. This kid 15 years ago is far and away the best thing about the New York Mets today.
7: It's over for you, you little bitch.
0: That kid. I don't know what he's doing as an adult, but that kid then is still the best thing about that team today.
7: Silly Terry. Your bullpen sucks.
0: Terry, you're about to get my hands, my 9-year-old hands.
7: Silly ass man,
0: Terry. Terry, meet my hands. Hands, meet Terry's face. Terry, meet my hands. Hands, meet Terry's silly ass face. Silly ass man, Barbie doll. God, I love this kid.
8: Terry,
0: this kid. Does anybody have more fun to go back in time?
8: Terry.
0: Terry!
7: It's over for you, you little
0: Chris from Boston in the chat. Hey, Mets, you don't want Pete Alonso to celebrate? Maybe don't throw a meatball, you clowns. Yeah, then there's that. How about you get him out?
9: Clowns.
0: How about you get him out? Instead, why are you mad at the fans? Why are you Mets fans mad at other Mets fans? Why are you not mad at Mets pitcher for grooving him one? Aaron in Iowa, saying the Mets suck is not a take. It's the truth. I saw from the chat, SP11282, Mets are to baseball what Bon Jovi is to rock. Radiation level okay. Quote, Mets player whining about Mets fan is almost as lame as the losers in chat who have to announce their departure because it's baseball talk. We get it, meatheads. You like football. This is sports talk. Oh, hell no, Rome. Now you've gone too far. All right. Bad enough you were California Rome yesterday. Today you're baseball Rome. We're out. No, you're not. If I know anything about you in chat, I know one thing. You're not out. You're not out. You're not out even after California Rome, and you're not out after baseball Rome. You're not out. You are addicted to the chat room. You know you're not out. You know you are not out, and especially over something like me talking baseball.
6: Baseball back.
0: Damn, wait till I ta hockey. That's it, Rome. We're out of the chat. No, you're not. You would have left long ago if that were the case. And Craig DeRandall, quote, fact check. The guys in the Mets locker room are indeed not grinding their butts off. Hey, they might be, but it's not doing them any good. If they are, there's little evidence on the scoreboard. If they are, it's not working. You know what? You know what I want to do? I need another fact check. Let me check this fact. Are the Mets looking up at the Angels right now? But they are looking up. They're not looking up at the Angels, but they're looking up at the Nats.
5: The guys in here, we are grinding our butts off. And
0: Mets player had best not complain about Mets fan. You're lucky you even have a Mets fan left. Hey, man, that was weird.
5: Grinding our butts off. And
0: why don't you look in the mirror, and why don't you explain to us why you're like 30 games under 500 instead of complaining about the Mets and the Mets fans cheering for somebody that they loved, who did put up numbers, who was great, who didn't want to leave. And he's still putting up numbers, right? You let him get away. You let him walk out the door, and he's still putting up numbers. Man, I was so glad to see him get that home run there. Good for him. Let me tell you something, Mets player. This is why they're cheering for him. Because of you. Because of your attitude towards something like that. And because you're just not good at your job. Why else would they go? Mets player, why else would they go to one of your games right now? You're mathematically eliminated. But you're upset that they're cheering for him.
5: Yeah, I've just never seen anything like that before.
0: Mets player, they're not there to see you. They're not there to see you because you've been out of the running for a long time. They're there to see a guy that they loved for a long time that apparently they still love.
5: It's crazy to me.
0: It's not crazy. It's crazy to me that that's what you think. Lebanese Romeo, who has more hate? Met fan for David Stearns or David Stern for Jim Rome? Great question. Great question. I would ask the other David Stern, what, Stearns or Stern, but he's in the ground. He's unavailable to speak right now. He's in the ground. I can't ask him. But, one of us is on the right side of the dirt, and one of us is on the wrong side of the dirt, and I would ask him. But if you were here, I would ask him this. Hey, old man, why were you so upset over a question that I'd asked you 10 times already that we had discussed for years? But alas, I can't, because I am on the right side of the dirt and he's on the wrong side of it. So I can't answer that for you. It squats the toad in the chat. Quote, I can't quit you. I know, Toad. I know this. This is why when some of you in the chat come up with this nonsense about that's it, Rome, we're out. Peace out. You're talking baseball. No, you're not. No, you're not. You know why? The thing you love more than the show is you. You're not leaving the chat. There's almost no topic that I could talk about that those of you that are baked in the chat room would leave over.
9: I'm not going to.
0: I'm going to think for a minute. What can I get into? I'm talking about the things that I talk about on the show, not something that I could conjure up. I know there's something I could say that would piss you off enough to leave, but that's not what I do. That's not the currency I trade him. I'm just saying, of all the topics and all the sports and all the things that we chop it up about, what would I talk about that you would leave over? Nothing. I'm talking about those of you in the chat. I'm directing this at those of you in the chat that are saying, we're out, he's talking baseball. No, you're not. You know you're not. Like that guy just said, I can't quit you. At Rude Dog ZP, first time watching and chatting on YouTube without being stoned in between work and a meeting. I don't know what to do. Yes, you do, Rude Dog. Yes, you do. You're going to do what you always do. You're going to get baked. You're not confused. And one more, Mark Nato, 303. Jim, how do you expect the small market Mets to compete with a team like the Brewers and all of their big curd money? They got to give their fans a reason to show up. That's strong. Can't compete with that big curd money, can you? Well done. All right, when we come back, we are still open. I don't know why it is that I talk about the Browns every single day on this show, but I talk about the Browns every single day on this show. I don't even know why. Creepland! This is for you!
9: This is for you!
0: You know what Cleveland is? And I hate to say it, Cleveland. Hold up, Albie. Yesterday was a good reminder of it doesn't matter how many positive things I've said about somebody or a region for how many years. If I say one thing, it's like, oh, okay. All right, California, Rome, now we get it. Cleveland, you know I love you. You know this. You know we have deep history. I'm on record as saying that this brand in this show would not be what it is without Cleveland. Cleveland is extraordinarily important to me. But you know what Cleveland is? Creepland? It is a factory of sadness.
10: It's all factories.
0: It's a factory. It's a factory of creepiness. It's just not a factory of winning. This is the problem. It is a content factory. I'll give them that. It's a factory of sadness, but it is a content factory. Just as you can't quit me in the chat, I can't quit Creepland. They're a content factory. Speaking of Joe, Joakim Noah, I saw recently, was, I think, actually apologizing for that take. No, bro. Apology not accepted. You said it. You meant it. You can't take that back.
10: You like it?
0: Would you go there on vacation?
10: What's so good about Cleveland?
0: It's all factories, man.
10: It's all factories.
0: Not all factories. A lot of factories, but not all factories. At Billy Webb, 9388 on chat. It's not crazy. Baseball fans usually have respect for history, no matter what team is on the field. I can't believe that player doesn't understand that a former Mets player got applause for his 300th home run. That too. That too. And
5: yeah,
0: they love the guy.
5: I've never seen anything like that before.
0: They love the guy. Mets fan does, or Mets player doesn't get it.
5: Grinding our butts
0: clearly.
5: Off.
0: I have a question, Mets player. I have a question, Mets fan. How many homegrown Mets go on to become five-time All-Star players with the Mets? Who hit over 250 home runs? Not many. Not many. So when you let one of them walk and they come back and they hit a milestone home run and you loved him and he never wanted to walk, they're going to get out of their seat. So don't be shocked when it happens.
5: Kind of crazy.
0: All right. Now I'm good, Albie. You know how I know? I just spent 29 minutes on it. California Jim just spent 29 minutes on Mets team and Mets player.
5: Grinding our butts off.
0: No, I'm grinding my butt off. 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

0: 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All right. Now, I know that I spent an inordinate amount of time talking about the Mets and not in a positive way. So I kind of want to make that a little more equitable. I want to balance that out. I want to say something positive about the Mets. Just to show you that that's the way I am. I'm not looking just to tear you down. I can say something positive about the Mets. In fact, one of the most positive things I've seen since, well, Mets kid. Now, personal appearance is not show fodder. Unless you look like this freaking guy. If you're listening on the radio, I'm sorry that you can't see what we're about to throw up on the stream, but maybe you've seen this guy. This is one of their better prospects, Mitch Voit. It's creepy. I mean, a really handsome young guy, but it's creepy how much he looks like AI. This is an actual Met prospect. Not AI. This is not the robots. Nobody prompted any robot. This is an actual Mets prospect. I have never seen a human being. This is what we've gone from. I've gone from talking about humans that look like rats to humans that look like AI. Do we develop an AI family like we had a rat family back in the day? An AI family. I mean, that's not offensive. The rat family may be offensive to some.
1: Family.
0: Like, if you're in the rat family, you probably did take offense because you weren't handsome. You look like a freaking rodent. AI family would suggest that you look too good to be true. You look like you're manufactured. You look fake. You look so good, you look fake. You don't look real. This dude literally looks like he's AI. He's just sitting there and he's talking to reporters, showing up. Like, there's always that thing about, how do you show up? How do you show up? Too good to be true. Fake. Perfect. This dude looks like he's AI. It's really kind of creepy. Like, AI's creepy anyway, right? But it's creepy how AI this guy looks. Maybe we start an AI family. Mitch, my dude, you are the first member of the AI family. So, the two best things to happen to the Mets in the last 15 years, according to me, are Mets kid and AI prospect, Mitch Voit. I mean, it's weird. I mean, the guy, he's like perfect. He's AI. He's fake. But he's not. We know it's real. All right, so I can't give you the rat family back. I mean, I could, but why go backwards? Remember, always forward, never back. Always forward, never back. I can't go back and give you the rat family, but maybe we'll start the AI family.
1: Family.
0: You, my guy. Right now, it's a family of one. You are the patriarch. Mitch, you are the only one in the fam. But if you're watching on the stream and you had not seen this, am I right? It's wild. So there's another reason to see the Mets when this guy makes it, actually. Believe me, if they remain as bad as they are and that guy ultimately ends up being a star for the Mets or even just a starter for the Mets, Mets fan will be telling themselves, let's go to the yard and go see that AI guy. Let's go to the yard and go see the AI player. Because they're not going to the yard to see wins. We know that's not happening anytime soon. There you go. I'll also point out, he's Michigan man. But mostly AI man. All right, so there's something new. A new development in the jungle. We have an AI family. Way to go. I got Mac Brown coming up for the podcast, Jim Rome Podcast, episode number 426. 426 premium long form interviews that are free to you, and a new one with Mac Brown. 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
3: 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A new stadium. A national audience and two offensive heavyweights. Josh Allen faces Jared Goff. 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
2: 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And I love the relationship we've had for a number of years. Thank you very much to them. So I want to remind you, as part of the show being what it is right now, we are on Westwood One Sports. We are on Terrestrial Radio. I would say right now, I have to look it up, but we're close to right around 200 stations. But not all of them, not many of them,
3: a million.
2: Actually, and I appreciate all of them, but not many of them actually engage with the program, the official account. 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At 95.3 The Score is their handle. They write for At Jim Rome. April 27th, 1982, after Boss George let Reggie Jackson walk to the Angels, he comes to the Bronx. He takes Ron Guidry deep. Yankees fans chant, "Steinbrenner sucks." New York fans, "No inept ownership." 95.3 The Score. Appreciate y'all. Yeah, that's true. Listen, don't act like this is some one-off that a once popular player came back and did something and there were fans that still love that guy and then got up and cheered for that guy. Why is this so confusing? Don't act like this is the first time this has ever happened. And Mets player, again, can say nothing because Mets team is so horrible. If Mets team was in first place, playing their asses off, that might be a different conversation, maybe. But if Mets team is that bad with that roster and that money in it, and they're not playing for anything at this juncture of the season, and one of their guys comes back that they did dirty, and the fans still love him, why is Mets players so shocked at that? Mets players should look in the mirror and ask why they aren't doing better, as opposed to why are the fans doing that? No, why are you doing what you're doing or not doing what you're supposed to be doing? This guy cracks me up. Aaron Michael, 318 on the chat. Is this dude looking for Sarah Connor? I actually see it.
4: Sarah Connor?
2: How can you not see it? He does look like he's looking for Sarah Connor.
4: I need your clothes, your boots, and your motorcycle.
2: Your clothes, your boots, your motorcycle, and Sarah Connor. Where is Sarah Connor?
4: Sarah Connor.
2: Sarah. Sarah Connor, where are you?
4: Connor.
2: I'm looking for Sarah Connor.
4: Sarah Connor.
2: We got an AI family. Dude from Cheers 07. Fake 49ers receiver looks more real than AI guy. Another good point. Look at this guy. I see what this guy tried to do, but it's not a good comp. This guy, in response to what we're talking about with the Mets and Mets fan, cheering for a former Met, at Branson 6447, quote, "I cheer every time my wife's boyfriend comes over." Amusing, but doesn't work. Yay! 1-800-636-8686. You know who's having a day? Jack in NC in chat. AI guy is a future Oriole. Signed, David Stearns. Jack in NC. Hey, he's the Munkin. He denies the Browns is the Browns. He just lost his luncheon. Next time Vance Mack's in town. Try that again, Albie. 3, 2, 1. Hey, he's the Munkin. He denies the Browns is the Browns. He just lost his luncheon. Next time Vance Mack's in town. So true. So true. Way to go, Jack. Well played. I told you Jack was having a day. Stephen the Buckeye is in. Quote, "Guarantee 75% of your listening audience doesn't understand."

0: understand what terrestrial radio means. You're using words too big for the clones. No. This is the point of the show. We are trying to place the show on as many platforms, as many stations as we possibly can, so as many of you can find the product as possible. I am extremely proud of our terrestrial background and the fact that Westwood One Sports is still in that business. Not only still in that business, but started this business. They know. They know. Eric in the South Side, when will Rome be on extraterrestrial radio? Oh, we're looking into it. I hope I get there before the robots get to us. That's the big thing. Who's going to get us first, the aliens or the robots? Oh, that's a good question. Stay tuned.
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11: Scott Graham here from Westwood One. 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

0: so we move into our third hour. Don't forget, hour four, not actually an hour, but what I consider our fourth hour, the Jim Rohn podcast is going to be with Mac Brown, one of my favorite guys. I love Mac. I've spent time with Mac on this show. I've spent time with Mac on the podcast. I've spent time with Mac in person. Just one of my favorite people. And truly one of the leaders, I think, in college football. College football would be much better served if it listened to Mac Brown. Extremely smart, very reasonable, great leader, great coach. So I'm looking forward to that conversation. We'll get caught up. That's going to be episode number 426. All right, so if you're me and you can't quit the Browns and you have a choice of talking at the top of hour number three about the Monken or the Creep, where do you go first? The Monken or the Creep? Seems like either way I lose. The Monken is a great disappointment to me in the sense that I liked him so much when I first started seeing him. The Creep is a different kind of disappointment. The Creep is a disappointment as a human being. The Monken is a disappointment to me as a coach and the way he's handling that team right now. So if I have to choose, I'm going to choose the lesser of two evils, and I'm going to start with the Monken. Hey, he's the Monken. So it's become a daily routine. I have to cancel my lunch date with the Monken today. Because I still take issue with the Monken taking issue with the idea that, quote, the Browns is the Browns. Because everybody on the planet knows the Browns is the Browns. Even Brown fan knows the Browns is the Browns. That's why I can't even give credit to Mike Tomlin for bringing some of that straight fire he promised when it's not straight fire. It's common knowledge. It's like the most vanilla thing ever. And Tomlin, in case you forgot or didn't know, was only quoting Juju Smith-Schuster, saying something that everybody already knew. The Browns is the Browns. Except the Monken disagrees that the Browns is the Browns. He actually said the words, quote, "That's what you do when you go from coaching to television," end of quote. As if Mike Tomlin sprayed lava over the broadcast. When all the guy did, hey, believe me, if that's the best that Mike Tomlin has to offer, the Browns is the Browns, he's not going to be very good at TV. Because what he said, see, what makes those guys good is they have experiences that none of us have. They tell us things that we don't know. We already know the Browns is the Browns. Everybody knows the Browns is the Browns. So why is the Monken so bent? All Tomlin did was say what we already knew and the most obvious thing ever. So I want to help the Monken out and let him know exactly what everyone else means by the Browns is the Browns. And it all circles back to one of the two most iconic Browns players since the Browns came back into existence. Which, by the way, was not the best idea. I mean, why bring them back if you're going to treat the fans to this? It's an amazing fan base, and all you do is take a dump on them and abuse them. But I'm talking about one of the great Browns since they came back. I'm talking about Joe Thomas. I'm talking about the question we all had during Joe's career. You're a Hall of Famer. You're one of the greatest Browns ever. Why are you staying there? For who? For what? Why waste your talent, if not your career, in Cleveland? And not because it's Cleveland, but because of the ownership, the organization. Why not go the situation? You're way better than them. You are paying an extreme price to never compete for anything. You're a winner. You're a legend. Why not go somewhere else and actually try to win? Now, I guess to his credit, he never bailed on them. He never quit on them. He never did leave, but he never played in a single playoff game. One of the greatest players ever. never once got to sniff the postseason. And I could say, Browns is the Browns, and leave it right there. But I thought it was fascinating to hear Joe talk about that very question that everybody has had for years. Why stay in the fight so long? Why did he never leave? Why did he never try to go someplace else and win? Like, I know he was trying to win, but clearly he couldn't do it by himself. The answer in it is every bit as depressing as you might imagine. And it's not because he didn't want to win. It's not because he didn't care. It's because he thought that he could. He thought that it would change. Listen to this explanation.
1: The way I entered every season was like, if I need to get the most out of myself, I got to convince myself this is a Super Bowl roster. Like, that's the mentality I have to have when I'm training, when I'm practicing, when I'm going through film study. And so you trick yourself every year, but after a while, like, you're not that dumb anymore. You know, going into year 10, we had like traded away the first overall pick. We were trading guys away, saving capital for the future. And the writing was on the wall that we were in a pretty significant rebuild. And I kind of knew at that time, even though I was still trying to trick myself, you know, in the back of your head, you're not going to be any good. Mm-hmm. And then about midway through that 10th season, we were playing the Patriots. Tom Brady comes to town, and I hated Tom Brady, as everybody did in the league. I hated the Patriots. Just wanted to smash him so bad. Yeah. We lost like 30-0. And I remember sitting in the car after the game, and I was just like crying. And I had ice on both elbows, knees, you know, I was in pain, and my wife was driving, and I was just looking out the window, and it was that moment where I realized I'd been kind of fooling myself for a while, and we were not going to win no matter what I did.
0: I mean, that is brutal. That is brutal. So I would say in the early years, but he made it sound like it was his entire career. I kept trying to trick myself. I kept lying to myself. It wasn't until year 10 that I realized, you know what? I'm just deluding myself. I can't trick myself. We're never going to win. It's never going to happen. We're never going to win. I can't lead from the front. I can't will us to victory. I can't make the impact that I thought that I could. Man, that's tough. That's tough because that was such an amazing player and such a class act and never abandoned the fight. Never abandoned the organization, although they failed him. Although they failed him year after year after year after year, he never gave up on them. Man, how sad is that? That is peak factory of sadness, bleep right there. He never gave up on an organization that failed him and the fan base year after year after year. That's what happens to you if you give everything to the Browns and you dedicate yourself completely to that organization. What happens? Maybe if you're really incredible like that guy, you end up with a yellow jacket. But beyond that, it breaks you. He was a broken man in the end, a broken player in the end. He realizes, what was I doing? Lying to myself and trying to trick myself all those years. You realize you wasted all that time. You fooled yourself into believing something that was ridiculous.
2: Totally ridiculous, Rome.
0: So, hey, Munkin, that's what the Browns is the Browns means. Do you need any further elaboration on that? Go ask Joe Thomas. Or just watch that video clip. You've had two icons since that team came back. You broke one and wasted his career, and the other just pieced on you in the middle of his prime, which you also wasted. That's what Browns is the Browns means. So the Munkin, when you get out here and you say, I don't even know what that means. That's what that means. And it actually gets even darker, though. It gets even darker. I thought that in and of itself was really sad, like factory of sadness stuff, peak factory of sadness stuff. But here's the rest of his answer. It gets even darker the way Joe Thomas lays it out here.
1: And she finally said, are you okay? Did you have like a bad game? And then the tears really came because I said, I played a perfect game and we lost by 30. And it really sunk in at that moment that you don't control the situation anymore. And like that feeling of a loss of control is really hard. No matter what situation you're in life, it just feels like everything I'm working for, I have no control over the outcome. Mm. And that's a bad feeling. And so ended up meeting with the team psychologist and just talking to somebody about it, because it had been like, you know, almost 10 years built up to that moment where you just came to the realization, like, I'm kind of fooling myself and we're not that team and we really don't have a chance. And damn, I don't impact this game the way I'd hope.
0: In other words, playing for the Browns affected his mental health. It became a mental health crisis because the Browns is the Browns. Hold up, Albie. He just said it. I had to go speak with the team psychologist. Hey, Joe, why are you here? Because the Browns is the Browns. I finally realized after a decade of excellence and doing everything I could every single day to be a leader, to lead from the front, to prepare myself, to win. And finally, after 10 years of doing that, every single day, it hit me like a ton of bricks. The Browns is the Browns. The psychologist probably said, I knew this day would come. We've been waiting for you, Joe. You went way longer and hung in much longer than any of us thought you would. I'm with whichever dude said, damn.
1: Jansen, damn. I don't know.
0: Damn. That is depressing.
1: Jansen, damn. I don't know.
0: I mean, Cleveland, that's your guy. And that's what your team did to your guy. That, hey, Munkin, that's why the Browns is the Browns. You took one of the greatest players ever, not just one of your greatest players ever, one of the greatest players ever, and you turned him playing for you into a mental health issue. I can't take it anymore. I just played. His wife's like, are you good? You all right? No. No, honey. I'm not okay. I'm not okay at all. Well, it's okay not to be okay, but why are you not okay? Because the Browns is the Browns? Did you have a bad game? No, I had a perfect game. I actually played perfectly. I'm sure the coaches will give me a grade of 100. I played perfectly, and we still lost by 30. And then it just hit me. I've had a near-perfect career. What do I have to show for it? Mental health issues. I need to go talk to somebody. So that's why I don't want to hear your coach acting like the Browns is the Browns is not a thing. Or the Browns is a Browns is a former coach taking a run at us because it's some sort of hot take. No, it's not. Of course it's a thing. Everybody knows it's a thing. Hey, Munkin, one of your greatest players ever is saying it's a thing. Starting with Joe Thomas. Everybody knows, except for you, Munkin. Everybody knows. Beginning with Joe Thomas and ending with that guy with the absurd uniform listing of all the failed QBs over the past two decades. That guy knows also. Everybody from Joe Thomas, the legend, to this guy with the jersey who has every failed quarterback on the back of his jersey, to that guy, also a legend. Not the legend that Joe is, but you know the guy I'm talking about. It's an incredible jersey. And that is a wild story, but not at all surprising. That guy, are you watching on the stream? The greatest jersey ever. It's a couch jersey. He's got Tim Couch on top, and then every other failed quarterback in between on the back. It's not even all the way updated. That goes back to last year. An incredible piece of fabric. Absolutely amazing. Get it now, Munkin? If you still don't get why, Mike Tomlin said, well, the Browns is the Browns. Go look at that clip of Joe Thomas. Then you'll understand.
1: We were not going to win no matter what I did.
0: Man, sad. Sad. It's sad because the question, why did you never leave, dude? Because I kept thinking we'd win. I kept thinking and believing. I tricked myself into it. Even though they failed me at every turn, I still loved them. I loved the fans. I wanted to be here when it did turn. I wanted to be the reason or one of the reasons why it turned. And then all of a sudden, 10 years in, it hit me. It's not going to turn.
1: I don't.
0: It never was going to turn. The Browns is the Browns. That's it, Munkin. Luncheon canceled again. Lunch is canceled again with you, the Munkin. We're not having lunch. There will be no lunch with the Munkin. Munkin, Munkin, Munkin, Munkin, Munkin, Munkin, Munkin. We are not going to break bread. We are not going to have lunch when I'm in Cleveland. Munkin, Munkin, Munkin, lunch with the Munkin. The Browns is the Browns. Stop acting insulted when somebody says it, when everybody knows it except you. Don't take my word for it. Hey, Roman, what the hell do I care what you think? Great, fine. Go ask Joe Thomas. You know his opinion does matter? Joe Thomas. His opinion matters more than anybody because he sweat and bled with you for 10 years. He spilled blood on the field for 10 years. Man, that is peak factory of sadness stuff right there.
3: It's all factories.
0: I think that's bad. I haven't even gotten to the creep yet. That was the lighter of the two takes. The Munkin. Actually not. That was pretty heavy about Joe. Hate to see it. You know, normally we say love to see it, hate to see it. But it does answer a question, two thoughts. It does answer the question that we always asked about him and his career. Why did you never bounce like Miles Garrett just did? Number two, I will say this, my guy. You look like a million. For a broken man, you look epic. You look incredible. Hey, Joe. You look so good, I almost want to put you in the new AI family.
4: Thanks, Joe.
0: Not quite AI enough. Not like Voight. Not like Mitch Voight.
5: Sarah Connor.
0: Damn, Joe, you look great, dude. You look great. Given what they put you through, you look absolutely awesome. And I give you a lot of credit for transparency. Thanks for letting us in. Thanks for sharing that, because we've all always wondered that. All right, when we come back, I'll try not to talk about the creep. I can't promise it. How about some ATPs on a Wednesday? 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

0: obviously a pretty heavy segment, and a lot of Browns talk, a lot of Factory of Sadness. I don't know that I could bring myself to go back-to-back the Monk into the Creep. So let me hit something ancillary that sort of is Brown-related, because Baker Mayfield. Oh, looky here. Who do the Browns play this week? Tampa Bay. And Baker Mayfield got a contract, big contract, said that he deserved, got it, did not have a good game in week one, and we know how Baker runs. We know what kind of fuel he's running on. We know how badly he's going to want to beat them into submission. And Baker's one of the few guys, you know, it's often said about athletes that you can't really play well angry. He does. He plays his best when he's angry. And I'll tell you something else he's probably angry about. The fact that he had to hit the podium as a Michigan man. Take a look at this on the stream.
1: Let's go, Blue! Oh,
2: that hurts. That hurts real bad. It's been a rough couple days. Oh, damn, Todd.
3: Can you explain that for us?
2: Oklahoma versus Michigan. Todd's son was on the winning side of it. The Sooners were not. And so, therefore, I squeezed into this little tank top.
3: To do. Buy that for you?
2: Nope. He's probably got something worse.
4: I mean, in all fairness, the yellow it's not a bad color on you.
2: Thanks, Jenna.
0: Man, what a terrible look. Baker, my guy. You know you're my guy. You look terrible, dude. You know you look terrible. That's why you look so miserable. Because that was a terrible loss. And how about that extension that Venables just got? Think maybe they want to take that back? Man, that's a bad loss. Bad loss. No wonder he made that bet. He thought it was a sure thing. So if you're listening on the radio, that was Baker Mayfield rocking a Michigan jersey because Todd Bowles' son goes to Oklahoma. And Todd Bowles was singing in the background. So just another reason for Baker to be bent this week. Baker v. the Browns. The Browns is the Browns. Baker is Baker. There are some big, big games for week two. Teams that need a win badly. Tampa needs that game badly. I mean, Baker for obvious reasons. But after losing week one the way they did, and you've got an opportunity in the Factory of Sadness, you don't want to lose that game. It, like the Chargers don't want to lose to the Raiders and be 0-2, Tampa Bay does not want to lose to Cleveland to start the year 0-2. Not after Baker got that huge contract and not with their expectations. So they need that game badly. Badly. Another story that I thought was very interesting this week. Maybe you saw this. So we keep talking over and over again about the changing landscape of college sports and NIL and players getting paid and the portal and player movement, on and on and on and on and on. And that's not to say that guys weren't getting money previously, illegally, under the table. But Jay Williams, remember Jay? ESPN's Jay Williams and former standout at Duke, was the second player taken overall in the NBA, had that terrible motorcycle accident, was never the same after that. He was on a panel and he said, quote, "We all participated in black duffel bags of cash before NIL. Check this.
5: NIL was a thing and a concept before all of this, but college
6: just some
5: athletes,
6: duffel bags.
5: Duffel bags, Jason. I want to make sure everyone heard that.
6: Sorry, we all participated. But, he's going to claim that he didn't.
7: Whoa!
6: I'm just.
7: I never participated. I don't know what y'all do at Duke. But don't bring that over here to the breakfast, sir.
0: All right. So if you were not able to see that, what that is that's a panel discussion involving Jay Williams and Ndamukong Suh. And the topic of black duffel bags of cash came up, and Jay Williams just said it outright. We all participated in black duffel bags of cash before NIL. So two things there. Three, actually. Number one, oh, really? Number two, Ndamukong Suh said, hey, hold up now. I don't know what y'all did at Duke, but we didn't all participate in that. Don't say we all did that. And then number three, Jay Williams played at Duke. And he's saying, we all participated. So what does that mean, we all? We all? Like everybody playing the game? Or we all at Duke?
1: Certainly Duke is Duke.
0: And I'm still waiting for Coach K to respond to that. Like all of us Blue Devils did it? Or all of us in the ACC did it? Or every college athlete did it? That's quite a statement. We all participated in black duffel bags of cash before NIL. Look, I'm not a moron. Of course there was participation. Of course there were black duffel bags of cash. Of course there were lots of other perks and bennies in addition to the black duffel bags of cash. I didn't expect somebody from Duke to say, we all participated. I need some elaboration there. What do you mean, we all? Who's we all? And I want to hear from somebody at Duke, namely Coach K. Hey, K, were you or your assistants passing around black duffel bags full of cash? Because Jay Williams said you were.
8: I mean, damn.
0: We all. And Ndamukong Suh, hey, hold up now. Don't group me in. Don't we all. I don't know what the hell y'all were doing at Duke, but we all were not doing that. Whether he was or wasn't, I don't know, but he played that the right way. He noticed what he didn't do. Yep. He's right. We all did. Suh did not say that. Yo. All right, so since I've already violated my rule once today by saying that personal appearances are not show fodder, we don't talk about the way people look on the show, because what you clones would do is just dumb it down even further and act like you're in the third grade. We don't do that. But then I did it because we started a new family, the AI family, because a Mets prospect doesn't even look real. He looks AI. And I mean that as a compliment. Like, the guy's perfect. He looks like he's computer generated. So we now have an AI family of one. Let me break my own rule once again. Bill Belichick lived up to all the Mubicek hype in a sit-down interview. Never mind that they're 2-0. Never mind that his GM resigned in disgrace. Never mind that his son was away for medical reasons that may have been drug-related. We don't know. Never mind that there are lawyers crawling around investigating the program. How does this guy sit down for an interview without a bra? Check this out on the stream. I mean, bro, I don't care how good your posture is. This guy needs breast reduction surgery. That has to hurt his back. All right. In deference to the alleged goat, two words. Rack him.
9: Rack him.
0: Like I said, bro, I guess I would have that posture too if I had a rack like that. If I had a rack like that, I would lead with that rack. If I had a rack like that, I'd walk into every room like that.
10: Bruh.
0: I mean, there's no way anybody's looking down at the short shorts. Everybody gravitates right to that rack. You know how it is. When somebody like that walks in a room with a rack like that, all eyes go right to the rack. Ask Mubicek. Needless to say, that's gone viral. Hey, my guy, you may know a thing or two about football, but not enough about undergarments. Man, you got to throw a bra on that. Bruh. You have to. Have you not been participating in your beach yoga? Man, the Moob life. Crazy. All right, so I violated my own rule twice. personal appearance is not show fodder unless you're actually a person and you look like you're AI, or you're actually a person and you have a rack like that. You know, if you're a goat and you have that rack, then I can violate my own rule. ATPs, ask the pros. Is there anything you want to ask any of us? If so, you should do so right now. And you can comment on any of that. What do you think happens when Tampa Bay goes up against the Browns? Baker Mayfield. I know it's not Baker v. the Creep. It's Baker against the world, as always. You know he'll be ready. And you know what? The Creep will be ready, too. With an excuse. He'll be ready. I have no doubt in my mind the Creep will be ready to blame somebody other than himself. All right, stay tuned. ATP's coming up. Final thoughts coming up. After that, I'm going to sit down and do a Zoom call with Mac Brown for our podcast this week. So all of that still ahead.
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9: Tomorrow, the lights are bright in Buffalo. A new stadium, a national audience, and two offensive heavyweights. Josh Allen faces Jared Goff. Lions, Bills, Thursday Night Football. 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

0: 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All right, some good stuff here. Not too late to get in either. If you have a question for any of us, send it right now. We can still get it on. Jeffson, this is from chat. Jeffson underscore G-I-S. Rome, who chimes in with the sound effects while you're talking and doing the show? Is that AI? Alvi, I can't imagine you doing it while you're talking. Hey, Jeff, what do you mean you can't imagine me doing it while I'm talking? Ask chat. I'm on my burner phone in chat with them while I'm talking. So you think that I can't fire a sound drop or bite while I'm talking? Ask chat. I'm in there with them chatting away, thumbing things out.
1: What's going on, man?
0: What's going on, man?
2: What?
0: No, it's Alvi, of course. Alvi.
1: Dude.
0: Alvi does whatever he wants, whenever he wants. And it's Alvi's like the soundtrack of my life. I have all these things in my head, in my ear, that come from
3: Thank
0: Alvi.
3: You.
0: Like, I don't instruct Alvi to do any of it. Alvi just has a free run of the place. Total autonomy. It's a Fomus bait house. Like that. Like, you just embarrassed me with my Fomus bait house. Did you know that the last time I was at the Fomus bait house, I slipped on some moss and fell backwards and smashed my head on the Fomus bait house? And then I lost the Fomus eyeglasses? Sunglasses? No, that's Alvi. This is from Frisco Mario.
4: Psych.
0: So I'm going to read it the way he wrote it. Yo, Tan Man. Me and wifey are on our way back from living the dream in South Lake Tahoe, pimp. We got our eat on, drank on, lake life on, hike on, and gamble on. When's the last time you have been to Lake Tahoe? It's the goat of West Coast vacation spots, and those that don't know are slipping big time, pimp. Signed, Frisco Mario. P.S. You have a rat family, a Mr. Ed family, and now an AI family. Can we get a Moob family? Inaugural members are Bill Moobacheat, Narc Moob, and Sean Pander Moob. Thanks. A Moob family. Also not a bad idea. To answer the question, I have not been to South Lake Tahoe in years. Years and years and years. It's an incredible spot. Some of the most expensive real estate in the world is in Years. South Lake Tahoe. Years. Believe it or not, I think Years. The last time I went to Tahoe, Years. I think,
1: Years.
0: I Years. Actually went and covered Years. A fight.
1: Years.
0: Went to Years. The casino, Years. Covered a fight. Years. I want to say, believe Years. It or not, who was on that fight card? Remember Mike Weaver? I think Weaver was fighting on that fight card. And if I did so, that was early 1990s. It's been that long. And part of the reason is, when you talk about the lake, we don't go to Tahoe. Jano and I never went to Tahoe because if we went to the lake, we'd either go to Arrowhead or Big Bear, which is closer. Or we had a house on a fake lake, so I didn't need to go to a real lake. And then we sold the house with the fake lake and built a house on a real lake. So I haven't been in a long time, but I agree. Mario, that's one thing that you and I do agree on. South Lake Tahoe is about as good as it gets. I'll give you that. Let's see here. Rome, since we all know what you order at Ike's, what Sandoz do the rest of the crew order? If the newbies don't know what this means, can you please explain to them? Thanks. Jason in TX wore smack iron sharpening smack iron. Hey, Tommy, is there an XR4TI Sando, or do you all have your own Sando?
5: There's just one XR4TI sandwich, but there actually is a sandwich at Ike's just for the crew of this show, which is amazing, and we will always be indebted to Ike for that. Thank you very much. What an experience it was going into the store with Ike to try all the options, and, you know, we talked flavor profiles and all kinds of very fun stuff, and made a great sandwich. You can get it if you order the 65 and a half at any location. That's the XR4TI. The Jim Rome.
0: Is it posted or is it
5: It's
0: off?
5: Not posted. The Jim Rome, the 65, there's Ike.
0: Yo, Ike, what up, legend?
5: The 65 Jim Rome is available at most locations. It's one of their best-selling sandwiches. It's very good. It's like turkey avocado. Ours is like roast beef, spicy roast beef kind of thing. I don't think I've ordered anything else. I've only ever ordered the Jim Rome and the XR4TI, and I've always been satisfied. So I can't tell you about the other sandwiches there, but those two are good.
0: See, you had a great experience in that Ike brought you in, and for hours, like, you guys sat and developed this

0: En garde!
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2: Berkeley. That's where I think it first showed up.
3: Yeah.
2: Ike said to Berkeley, like, hey, Rome, you know, there's a sandwich shop up here, and there's a sandwich named after you. And Ike, I didn't know Ike then, and Ike didn't say to me, I'm doing this for you. He just did it. He just did it. I thought that was the coolest thing. But he put that together without me, and it's an awesome sando.
3: I don't know for sure, but I think that was the original shop, and I think that was your sandwich might have been an original sandwich at the original shop.
2: I went, there's an Ike's in Newport Beach, and I went to one, and I would never do it. And there's this gal, nice gal, little teenager behind the counter. Hi, welcome to Ike's. What can I get for you? I said, I'll have the 65, please. She's like, you got it. Anything else? I'm like, yeah, I'll have a soda. Okay, anything else? Nope, I'm good. Hey, by the way, you know that's me. She's like, huh? I'm like, you know that's me. She's like, what? I'm like, me, 65, I'm Jim Rome. She's like, whoa, wow, cool. She didn't think it was nearly as cool as I did, but.
4: What?
2: But I did actually play the do you know who I am card. She did not know who I was, but she knew the guy after the sando. Anyway, she was not impressed. She's like, anyway, can you step aside, please? We'll get that right out. Ike's a legend. Dear Jim, I will be traveling to Montreal in a few weeks. What can you tell me about the city and the smoked meat sandwich? Thank you for your prompt attention to my query. Bill in Florence, Arizona, not in prison. War peace. Bill, you know, it's been a long, long time, and we did not spend a lot of time. We were there just for a couple of days, but the smoked meat sandwich was at Schwartz's Deli, and it came from a producer of mine back in the day named Bernard Grimberg. Bernard was from Montreal. Bernard would always tell me about this smoked meat sandwich, and when I told him that I was going to Montreal, he just couldn't believe it. You got to go here. Best smoked meat sandwich ever. And for some reason, and Bernard was a great guy, great producer, extremely loyal to talent, and for some reason, it mattered to him a lot what I thought about that sandwich. So Janet and I were in Quebec City. We drove down. We didn't even check into the hotel. I went right to this deli for the smoked meat sandwich. And I sat down and I said to Janet, I'm like, nothing could ever live up to the hype, much less a smoked meat sandwich. I took a bite out of this sando. And Ike, this is before I met you. I'm like, holy crap. That is the greatest sandwich I've ever had in my life. I can't even believe how good that sandwich is. It lived up to all the hype. So Bernard, like, for whatever reason back then, was sweating it. What's the boss man going to say? And so we get back to Fox Sports Net. That was when he produced along with John Entz, another one of my favorite guys. Great, great TV executive and producer. They co-produced The Last Word with Jim Rome. I come back and I'm like, yo, Bernard. He's like, and? I'm like, Bernard, about that sando. He's like, yeah, what? I'm like, Bernard, dude, how many weeks, how many months were you hyping that sandwich? He's like, oh, man, really? I'm like, Bernard, I have never been so let down by anything in my life, sandwich or otherwise. He's like, oh, great. I'm like, Bernard, I'm just kidding. It's like the best thing I've ever eaten in my life. He's like, dude, really? I'm like, really? So then I passed the story down to Tom. Tom was in Montreal for a bachelor party. Tom, did you or did you not experience the same sando 20 years after I did?
3: Oh, I absolutely did, and it was so good. And I've had some decent smoked meat sandwiches in New York City. It was just as good, if not better. One of the best sandwiches I've ever had. I'd also say this recommendation, go to the Royal Curling Club in Montreal. If you can, go
2: you
3: curling.
2: You love that. Dude, you had seriously. So much fun.
3: Seriously, it's an amazing experience.
2: All right, so Bill, in Florence, not in prison. Go to the Royal Curling Club. 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In fact, he hasn't been the same since he came back. Not from the smoked meat, but from curling. 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My thanks to our guest, TJ Lang. Don't forget, I'm going to do a podcast with Mac Brown in about 10 minutes. We will tape that. We will produce

0: that, and then we'll push that out a little bit later on. My thanks to the XR4TI. Nice job, clones. Big day tomorrow. See you then. We're out.
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1: 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And as always, you can hear us on hundreds of local affiliates throughout North America. Going to talk some baseball here out of the gate because it was a massive day in Cleveland, and the Guardians have now jumped into first place in the AL Central with just 10 days left to go in the season. 310-840-4910 is the number to join the show. You can call, you can text 310-840-4910. Brad, you're in Chicago. You're a beloved, a diehard Cubbies fan, but the White Sox, they have also enjoyed their fair share of the love from the city this year, considering they had been in first place in the division for what, the last several months? And here we go with less than 10 games to go. We got the first major twist in the division. In several months, the Guardians win the last two, including this afternoon on national TV. The Guardians now take first place in the AL Central, a game that went back and forth. Tommy Pham, which we got a story to tell on him in just a second. First hit of the season, blast a three-run home run to put the White Sox in front. The Guardians counter, a little Petey Halpin three-run bomb to give them the lead back. Guardians hang on. They've got first place in the division. We were just talking about these two teams yesterday. We'll go through their upcoming schedule to finish off the show, but it felt like a playoff game in Cleveland today. And I only say that because it was in the, you know, middle of the afternoon, which is when probably both of these teams will be playing if they get to the playoffs. But hey, as much as the Browns are giving all of Cleveland reasons to be depressed and drink copious amounts of alcohol, the Guardians have boosted the spirit of the city. What a win that was today for the Guardians. This AL Central feels like it's going to come down to the final day.
2: Yeah, indeed. High drama, to say the least. And look, I'm still back in the Chicago White Sox. Look, I'm not a White Sox fan, though I, you know, have allegiances to the Windy City, but more on the north side, not the south side. You know, I'm hoping the White Sox sew this bad boy up and punch their postseason ticket. And they will. I mean, at a bare minimum, they're going to make the wild card. But, of course, they want that division. They want that home field advantage early on in the playoff slate. Look at the White Sox and what they've done here in the month of September. They're actually pitching quite well. Number six in team ERA over that stretch at 3.70. But the bats have relatively cooled off. Just number 20 in WRC Plus entering the game today. Of course, probably going to be in a similar vicinity after catching that L against the Guardians. You know, the White Sox story all season long, Pat, all or nothing, man. They are feast or famine, 27.4% K rate here in the month of September. They hit a lot of bombs, but they also swing and miss a ton as well. And, you know, that is a drag at times, and they can slump. And they have indeed been doing that here the last about 13, 14 games. You look at Cleveland, kind of just subpar across the board. Number 17 in team ERA here in the month of September, 4.50. And number 15 in WRC+. Plus. Again, the White Sox got a cakewalk rest of the season schedule. The Colorado Rockies three times, the Kansas City Royals three times, and they're about to face Detroit and Framber Valdez specifically in the next game. They got a four game set against them. Then you look at Cleveland, a little bit tougher road to hoe, not against the A's, not against the Royals, but he got a three game set against the Boston Red Sox, who are definitely locked and loaded and absolutely rubber stamped to make the postseason as a wild card team. So you know, as a betting man, I would still stack greenbacks on the Chicago White Sox to secure that final playoff spot. But you're right, man. It's going to be a nail biter down to the bitter end. And that's the beauty of mediocrity. And that certainly existed throughout the American League this entire year.
1: Yeah, 310-840-4910. As a baseball fan, who do you think wins the AL Central? Will it be the Guardians? Will it be the White Sox? Cleveland on top of the division, even if only for a day, Brad, because
3: Cleveland! This is for you!
1: The very important factor in this is that the White Sox have the tiebreaker over the Guardians. So if they do finish with the same exact record, the Southsiders from Chicago will win the division, even though Cleveland just won those last two games. And the White Sox could jump right back into first place tomorrow. Cleveland's got a day off, yeah, right? They've played 153 games. The White Sox have played 152. So if the White Sox beat the Tigers tomorrow, they're back in first place. And from there on out, it's who will have the better record in the final nine games of the season. You know, the one thing you mentioned, how easy the White Sox schedule is compared to the Guardians, who do have to play the Red Sox. I wonder if, honestly, playing Boston, if it might not be that, if it might be a good thing for Cleveland, because you mentioned it, the Red Sox are basically rubber stamped. They're not going to catch the Yankees, and they're not going to be caught by whoever is that third and final team. Like, they're basically kind of playing meaningless baseball in the final. Now, again, that could change. The Yankees could lose every single game. The Red Sox could win every single game. They could still mathematically pass the Yankees, but it's highly improbable. The same amount of probability as it is that they would fall to the final wild card spot. So, in all likelihood, by the time we get to Tuesday and there's only six games left to go in the season, pretty good chance that the Red Sox would already be mathematically locked into that number five seed in the AL wild card. So Cleveland could be playing a Boston team that's got nothing to play for, other than the fact that they want to continue to stay motivated and keep themselves in the mindset of playing postseason baseball. But that's definitely something to bring up. Brad, just one thing. I can't get over this Tommy Pham story from today, because that almost ended up giving the White Sox a massive win. Tommy Pham came into this game today with zero hits on the season. Not a home run, not an RBI, not one hit. You know, he's barely been on the big league roster this year. The guy is kind of fading in and out of the major leagues, right? He started this season with the Mets, and then gets acquired by the White Sox, and had only gotten one at bat with them. That was earlier this month. And heard Jesse Rogers of ESPN. Apparently, Tommy Pham was only activated to the big league squad by the White Sox today because he saw GM Chris Getz in an elevator last night and basically gave him a literal elevator pitch to call him up to play on the big league team. And then he's not only does he get called up, he was batting cleanup for the White Sox today in the biggest game of the year. The guy didn't have a hit. And I saw a bunch of our friends like Jay Kassan, friend of the show, basically saying like, what the hell is this on the White Sox? I understand it's a lefty and Parker Messick. Maybe that's why Murakami's not in the lineup, but Tommy Pham is batting cleanup. And then the guy drills a 3-run home run to give the White Sox the lead. Again, it ends up being a moot point. But like, you know, for as much as you're believing in the White Sox, a decision like that by the GM that I think a lot of people aren't too fond of in Chicago, what the hell kind of decision is that?
2: It's a trust your gut decision. I love the elevator pitch, and I love the fact that he was plug and play and then went yard. I mean, that's just Hollywood stuff right there. Unfortunately, the White Sox couldn't seal the deal and win the game. And quite frankly, look, we've all made elevator pitches in our lives. I've probably done it with dozens of members of the opposite sex. And guess what, Pat? I'm still batting 0-0-0 in that category. So well done, Tommy Pham. At least you got into the lineup and you went yard, but in a different fashion.
1: Well, you are married with kids. So, I mean, I guess you didn't,
2: I am?
1: You know,
2: they're mine. I thought they were immaculately conceived.
1: So look, I don't know, I guess the elevator pitch, there was no elevator pitch with your wife, but you played the long game, obviously, and it worked out. And, you know, who knows? Who knows if this maybe turns around?
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1: Hey, very delightful good evening to you, and welcome once again out to Great American Ballpark in downtown Cincinnati tonight. The Reds try to get back in the win column behind left-hander Andrew Abbott. Battle of pretty good left-hander squaring off tonight. Abbott for the Reds and left-hander Blake Snell, a two-time Cy Young Award winner, will take the ball for the Dodgers. Last time Blake Snell was on the mound at Great American Ballpark, he was in a Giants uniform, and he blanked the Reds in a no-hitter. That was a couple of years ago. Reds are hoping to find a way to get to him tonight. First pitch comes your way shortly, but right now, here's Yid with tonight's pregame show. Yid?
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2: The Reds and Dodgers play game three of their four-game series tonight here in downtown Cincinnati, and this is the Cincinnati Reds pregame show. I'm Dave Armbruster. Current Dodger broadcaster Rick Monday spent 19 years in the big leagues, and in that time crossed paths with a lot of people, including, as Tommy Thrall found out, the current Reds manager.
1: Yeah, I know you and Terry Francona, Reds manager, go way back. Talk about where that friendship began.
3: I just spent about 15 minutes with Terry. Let's go back. Let's spin the wheel back. Because in Oakland, I'm 22 years of age. I played at the time with Tito Francona, Terry's dad, and he was there for a year plus. Now, Terry Francona, the current Terry Francona, was 10 years of age. Well, I'm 22 at the time. I was the youngest guy on the team at the time. So every day we come out, and when Terry was at the ballpark, I would say, hey, kid, you want to play catch? And we would play catch. And that's how it kind of started. His dad had a delightful conversation with Terry, just a few minutes ago. And I said, your dad was such a humble person to begin with. And Terry is the same way. And I said, your dad would basically scold you, and you never knew he was scolding you. It was like a lesson. He would start out by, hey, let's sit down, let's talk. Hey, what'd you have for dinner last night? And would start out. And then he would come in and start to kind of mix in the baseball. Hey, that 2-2 pitch that you swung at last night, what was that pitch? Was it a breaking ball? Were you expecting? And that's how it kind of evolved. And so that's how our relationship went. And then surprisingly enough, he, a 10-year-old at the time, and me, 22, we actually did play together, or against one another, at one time. Back to 1981, he was with the Montreal Expos. He had one at bat during that 81 championship series, and we just talked about it. He goes, how on earth do you remember that? And I said, well, you remember good things about good people, and he's one of the top people. He's very much like his dad. And you know, I told him, I said, the game of baseball is a better game with you back in it.
1: And there's no doubt. Knowing his dad the way you did, is there any surprise that
4: Terry has gone on to have the success as a manager?
3: No, the apple didn't fall far from the tree, and the baseball knowledge on top of it. But I think more than that, the knowledge of how to interact with people. He reads people exceptionally well. So did his dad, and that's where he got it from. Who needs a pat on the back? Who needs an encouraging word? Who needs the backside of your hand maybe applied? And who needs a boot applied somewhere? He understands that. And not everybody has that feel, but he has a tremendous feel and a love of the game for baseball and the people in it and around it. That's what's delightful. And that's why I told him, I said, look, baseball is a better game with you back in it.
4: You don't stay in this game as long as you have without having a pure love for the game of baseball. It's obviously evolved a lot over the years. What are some of the things that you really appreciate the game about the game now? And what were some of the things that you really appreciated about the game back when you were playing that you wish we could see more of?
3: I was mesmerized by the game. I remember in the L.A. Coliseum as a kid growing up and the Dodgers moving from Brooklyn to L.A. And finally, getting a chance in my Little League uniform to go and watch and to see these guys play this magical game that intrigued the heck out of me and played on this green carpet of grass that looked like it had just been freshly mowed, which it had been. But they did things that they made it look really easy. And the closer you are to the game, the more difficult you understand how this game is to play. It looks easy on television. It sounds easy on radio. And it looks rather easy when you're sitting a long way from the stadium. But I today, along with you and everybody else, when we came into the stadium, you know what we checked at the gates? Reality. So everything escapes. Unfortunately, they hand it back to us when we leave.
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2: It's Wednesday night baseball here in downtown Cincinnati as the Reds once again take on the LA Dodgers. And thanks for joining us on the Cincinnati Reds pregame show. I'm Dave Armbruster. This series wraps up tomorrow at 12:40. The Reds then welcome the Chicago Cubs to town for three games beginning on Friday night. Time for the voice of the fan. Here's Nick Kirby.
19: As we start to look ahead at 2027, I have two clear priorities for the Reds this offseason. First, they have to drastically improve against right-handed pitching. The Reds hit lefties well this year, but they're right near the bottom of baseball against right-handers. I think the easiest path is adding another Nate Lowe-type bat at first base or DH, then making a big splash for a legitimate left-handed hitting outfielder through free agency or trade. Second, they need a starting pitcher with real upside. The rotation has been one of the biggest disappointments this season, and with Hunter Green unavailable in 2027, adding another dependable veteran I don't think will be simply enough. They need someone capable of developing into a near top of the rotation starter. The Reds are going to face plenty of important decisions, and it should make for a fascinating offseason. My name is Nick Kirby, and I co-host the daily Chatterbox Reds podcast. Go Reds!
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1: The Cincinnati Reds pregame show continues now as we get you ready for the Reds and Dodgers. I'm Dave Armbruster. The Dodgers already have a playoff spot clinched, but with a win tonight or a Padre loss, they can win the NL West. The Milwaukee Brewers, by the way, clinched a National League Central title last night in Pittsburgh. The Reds welcome Andrew Abbott back to the mound tonight. The left-hander is 6-11 with a 4.78 ERA in 30 starts so far this season. Last time out, Abbott allowed 7 earned runs in just 2 innings against the Brewers. And believe it or not, this will be Abbott's first ever appearance against the LA Dodgers. And this welcome back report is brought to you by Elk and Elk, serious lawyers for serious injuries, and an official sponsor of the Cincinnati Reds. Call 1-800-ELK-OHIO. Stick around. Tommy sits down with Reds manager Terry Francona next. 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
12: Welcome back to the Reds pregame show. Time for a daily chat with Reds manager Terry Francona. Tito Lauder was a little better yesterday than he had been the last couple of starts, but still certainly some work to be done there. How'd you kind of assess him and size him up yesterday?
13: That's a pretty good way to put it. You know, real high pitch count for 5 innings. It was a shame because the inning gave up the home run. He had like a 3 or 4 pitch inning going, then there's a walk and a homer. And we've been doing that a lot lately, and that's troublesome, especially when you're trying to win. But I thought, you know, it's towards the end of the year. He's coming off of a year where he didn't pitch, and I thought his stuff was pretty good. In fact, I thought his fastball ticked up a little bit. In fact, sometimes I think when he has that extra mile or two, he pitches through his movement, and that's something we got to keep an eye on.
12: When you have a pitcher like Lauder, and his best time in the big leagues was a year you weren't with the team, do you ever encourage players? I guess the same would kind of be true of a guy like Matt McClain, because they were both kind of smaller samples but fairly extended, but they were really good for a little while. Do players ever go back and remind themselves of how good they can be by kind of watching their successes, or is that something you ever did even?
13: Well, I did. I'm going to be very truthful now. I mean, we laugh a lot. The first year I ever saw some video was in Cleveland, and that was the year I hit three something. And when I saw the video, I was like, oh, my God. I didn't like what I saw. Kind of hurt my feelings. So, but it's so different now. I mean, they cut up video for the guys. They'll give them left-handed, right-handed, 2 strikes. They can get whatever they want. It's such a good learning tool if you know how to look at it.
12: How do you look at it? How do you use that to your advantage?
13: Well, it's not just to kind of dig yourself, which I think a lot of young guys come up and they're like, wow, this is really cool. It's how am I getting pitched? You know, and it's not to prove the umpire wrong. It's are people falling into ruts with me? Is a different are the Dodgers pitching me away? Are the Brewers pitching me a certain way? You can learn from that. Saying all that, sometimes we make the game harder as we get smarter instead of just seeing it and hitting it.
12: We continue our pregame chat with Reds manager Terry Francona in a moment on the Reds Radio Network.
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12: Welcome back to our pregame conversation with Reds manager Terry Francona. Tito, these guys are human, a tough stretch. It's easy to sometimes lose focus when things aren't going very well and they tend to snowball. Last night was a very heads-up play by De La Cruz to get over to third base with Tucker trying to sneak in on a slow roller on the infield. Sal hit him in stride, got the out. There's a lot of moving parts to that play, some that went poorly, some that went really well. From your manager's seat, kind of how do you view a play like that?
13: And we talked to the guys right when it was over, and Ashcraft right away said, I got to be there. And I'm like, yes, you do. And then if he's not, Banfield's got to pick him up, but then Ashcraft's got to cover home, or somebody's got to come home, or that guy's going to keep going and turn something bad into something worse. Ellie was very heads up, and not only heads up, but extremely athletic.
12: They've got a guy over there that I think is one of the best pure hitters in the game right now, in Freddie Freeman. Especially when he's healthy, he is a serious weapon. From afar, you've seen him for a long time. Do you kind of admire how he goes about it, and what is it that really stands out about him?
13: Yeah, I do. I wish he wasn't playing tonight, but yeah, I do. He's long levered like Ellie, but he's figured it out, and he keeps his hands inside the ball so well that he can hit the ball to left field, and he can. And right now, he's not driving it because I think his ankle's bothering him. You can tell, but he's still getting his hits. But he plays the heck out of first. He just can't. If you spin him, he'll sit on it. If you throw him a fastball, like we've gotten a couple fastballs by him, but when he's feeling really good, that's not going to happen.
12: That's Reds manager Terry Francona. It's game three of a 4-game set between the Reds and Dodgers. First pitch comes your way shortly. Yid's got more of the pregame show next on the Reds Radio Network.
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1: Here's tonight's pitching matchup for Cincinnati. It's left-hander Andrew Abbott. He's 6-11 with a 4.78 ERA. Lefty Blake Snell goes to the mound for LA. He is 4-1. His ERA 1.91. The Reds and Dodgers are coming up next on the Reds Radio Network.
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6: 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We begin with Dave Roberts visiting Dodgers, who can lock up the National League West with a win tonight. They are 92-59 on the season. Leading things off, the center fielder Tommy Edman. Hitting second, the shortstop Mookie Betts. Will Smith will catch and bat third. Hitting fourth at first base, Freddie Freeman. Teoscar Hernandez will DH and bat fifth. Hitting sixth, the second baseman Miguel Rojas. Kyle Tucker plays right field and bat seventh. Hitting eighth, the third baseman, Kike Hernandez. And Alex Call is in left field, hitting ninth. Blake Snell, two-time Cy Young Award winner, starts on the mound for the Dodgers. Again, it's Edmund, Betts, Smith, Freeman, Hernandez, Rojas, Tucker, Hernandez, and Call, Snell pitching. For Terry Francona's Red Legs, 70-81, 11 games under 500. For the first time since the end of the 2022 season, leading things off, the center fielder Dane Myers, hitting second, the shortstop Ellie De La Cruz. Sal Stewart plays first base and hits third. Batting fourth, the designated hitter Tyler Stevenson. Eugenio Suarez at third base, he hits fifth. Batting sixth, the right fielder Juan Brito. In left field, batting seventh, J.J. Blade. Jose Trevino will catch and bat eighth, and batting ninth, the second baseman Matt McClain. And on the mound for the Reds, left-hander Andrew Abbott. Again, Myers, De La Cruz, Stewart, Stevenson, Suarez, Brito, Blade, Trevino, and McClain with Abbott pitching. Your umpires tonight at home plate, James Jean, the crew chief Scott Berry's at first. At second base, Tom Hanahan and Manny Gonzalez around at third. Pleased as always to be joined by the Cowboy, Jeff Brantley. I'm Tommy Thrall. Great to be with you tonight here at Great American Ballpark as the Reds and Dodgers continue this series. And Cowboy, the Reds need Andrew Abbott to pitch like Andrew Abbott, and that's not something he's done in a good long while now.
7: No, he hasn't, Tommy. You look at the numbers for Abbott going back to June 26, 1-7 with an ERA right at 6. And you think, all right, well, maybe he's gotten a little better as time has gone on. Maybe he had a couple bad starts there. His last six starts, his ERA is over 9. So you have to figure out a way, if you're Andrew Abbott, to try to finish your last couple of starts on a positive note. Yeah, it's against the Dodgers, probably against the Braves. You've got to figure that out. I mean, the opponents don't get a whole lot easier this time of the year. And for Abbott, I think it really just comes down to execution of pitches and staying away from the walks.
6: Well, that has been something that has plagued him. He had the shortest outing and the worst outing of his career. His last time out, going only two innings and allowed seven earned in that game. He's never pitched against the Dodgers before, so not a lot of familiarity on either side. We'll see if maybe that can work to Abbott's advantage, perhaps. We'll see. It's the Reds and Dodgers. Hope you enjoy it. Let's play. First pitch presented by Cincinnati Children's. Changing the outcome together. Digging in to get things started for the Dodgers is Tommy Edmonds. Now, Edmund has not had any success against the Reds at all, really, this year. Edmund, 1-for-3 last night, was hit by a pitch. That hit that he had last night is only hit against the Reds this year. Just 1-for-17. Abbott, ready to go. Here's the left-hander's first pitch on the way to Edmund. And it's up and away for ball one, a first-pitch fastball that misses high and wide. 1-0 on Tommy Edmund. 254, 6 home runs, and 34 knocked in for Tommy Edmund. Switch hitter up there right-handed against the lefty Abbott. Now the pitch to him is lifted in the air. High fly ball, medium depth to right. Backing up Juan Brito, still well shy of the warning track. He'll make the catch. And Edmund is retired on a lazy fly ball to the right fielder. I think that one maybe carried a little more than even Juan Brito expected. But it's the first out.
7: You put Juan Brito in right field, that's quite the experiment to maybe look at this kid as a utility option as you move into 2027.
6: I've already seen him kind of all over the infield and now gets a chance in right. First pitch is in for a strike to Mookie Betts. Terry Francona talking about that before the game today. Said he's played out there, but it's been a while. So see how he handles it tonight. Nothing and one on Betts. Here comes Abbott's 0-1 pitch, and Betts takes down on the outside corner. He had the longest on-base streak in baseball coming into this series, but now he's gone 0-for-8 through the first two games, 0-for-4 last night, the strikeout. Abbott into his windup, and now home with the 1-1 pitch to Betts. Tried the outside corner with a changeup, but it floats off the edge, and now it's a two-ball, one-strike count on the Dodgers shortstop. We talked about last night, can play everywhere, and he does it at a very high level. He's moved to short late in his career, and he's continued to be a good major league shortstop. Breaking ball drops in for a called strike.
8: Betts didn't think so. The batter sounds it.
6: We thought it might have been a little up, perhaps outside. We take a look at the big board, and is it going to be 2-2 or 3-1? It's 3-1.
8: Pitches the ball. Los Angeles has 2 challenges remaining.
6: Home plate umpire James Jean relaying the word. It was across the top of the zone, but it was off the outside corner. 3 balls, 1 strike on Betts. Here comes Abbott. Swung on, ripped in the hole past the diving shortstop, De La Cruz, into left field for a base hit. Mookie Betts has his first hit of the series. He's on with a sharp single to left.
7: When Andrew Abbott is on his game, and make no mistake about it, we have seen him on his game. He's throwing strike one. And that seems to be a plague that has infected this Reds club playing against some of these upper-tier teams. It's almost like you're shying away from the strike zone. Well, once you get to 3-1, that's not the time to throw it down the middle.
6: Will Smith takes a cutter off the inside corner. Ball one to each of the first three hitters.
7: You're better off strike one. See if you can guess what I'm throwing on pitch number one, but it's going to be in the zone.
6: 1-0 to count on Will Smith. Abbott eyeballs the runner at first. Now the 1-0 pitch, a changeup that just does miss a little low. Now it's 2-0. Now, Cowboy, we've seen his ability to fill up the strike zone. So is that a product of his mechanics are out of whack right now, or is it just a matter of confidence with him at the moment?
7: I think it's confidence. I think it's just going after the hitters that are standing at the plate. You know, just because the Dodgers come to town and they've won 92 ball games, they still have to hit that round ball with a round bat. It's not that easy.
6: 2-0 changeup is low, and now it's 3-0 here on Will Smith. Missed 73 games this year with a neck issue. Now he takes a strike on the outside corner. It's 3-1.
7: But I'll tell you this, it's much easier to hit when you're ahead in the count than when you're behind in the count. And it's not always real easy for a lot of hitters to hit that first pitch.
6: 3-1. And it's high, ball four. So one out. two-out single from Mookie Betts is followed up by a walk of Will Smith, and the Dodgers have runners at first and second base with one man out. And here is Freddie Freeman. Freeman, 3-for-5 last night. Now, all three of those hits were singles. He had had just one hit in his last seven games, a span of 26 at-bats before that game last night. Again, choked way up on the bat as he waits, and Freeman swings and fouls it back. Base hit right here would give the Dodgers an early lead. Freeman with 66 RBIs on the year. He has been banged up for a while. He is beat up right now, and he's still hitting almost 300. Here's the 0-1, and he takes a good breaking ball over the outside corner. A called strike, and it's 0-2 on the left-on-left matchup. Abbott from the belt after a look at second, home of the 0-2, and he sweeps a breaking ball down and away. 1-2 on Freeman. Betts runs pretty well down at second base. Will Smith over at first. One out in the inning. Freeman not running well. Abbott would love a ground ball. The pitch is way off the outside corner and up. A fastball to Freeman, even a count of two balls and two strikes. And again, Abbott really having to work hard here in this first inning. Freeman, the first batter that he threw a first pitch strike to. Now the 2-2 pitch to Freddie Freeman. Swung on, and that's in on his knuckles. Fouled back, still two balls and two strikes. Tonight's TimStar Game Time temperature on a cloudless evening in downtown Cincinnati. Steamy 91 degrees. 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Still 2-2 on Freeman. He is battling against Abbott. Here it comes, and a swing and a miss. He got him with a fastball up and out of the strike zone, and Freeman down on strikes. That's the second out here in the first inning.
7: I should tell you right away what your fastball looks like on a given night. When you get a hitter like Freddie Freeman to chase a pitch that's that high out of the zone, that means your ball's got a little hop to it. You might want to use that against some other hitters in the lineup.
6: Now he's got Teoscar Hernandez. 1-for-3 last night, but that extended his hit streak against the Reds specifically to 22 games. He takes high, ball one. Fastball upstairs. They get 23 games for Teoscar Hernandez. Hitting 410 over that streak. Here's the 1-0 pitch. And Hernandez takes down too low. Two balls and no strikes.
7: I think that was a strike. I would have challenged that. I would have won.
6: There have been a couple that have been called balls but haven't been challenged by Jose Trevino yet. 2-0 now on Teoscar Hernandez. Here comes Abbott's 2-0 pitch, and he didn't want to.

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2: Fastball a little bit up on the outer half of the plate. Maybe off the outside corner. 3-1 to Teoscar Hernandez. Warns the bat out over the plate. The lefty's 3-1, and he walked him. Missed with the breaking ball down too low. And now the Dodgers have loaded the bases. Abbott has walked two here in the first inning, and they're loaded for Miguel Rojas. Former Red farmhand with a chance to do a little damage against his first professional organization.
3: And with a left-hander on the mound throwing the ball away, Rojas will try to hit the ball right through the right side of the infield. He will take a single.
2: And the first pitch to him is a changeup low on the outside corner, ball one. Freeman, the only one of six batters that Andrew Abbott has faced here in the first inning that saw a first pitch strike. Swinging and a miss, changeup off the outside corner, but Rojas went after it, probably exactly to your point, looking for something away that he could shoot that way, and he's got a big hole over there.
3: It just wasn't there when he started his swing.
2: Sal deep at first, but now the pitch, and Rojas takes a changeup down and away. 2-1. Sal pretty much right at home at first base, not playing really toward the hole over there at all. McClain shading way up the middle at second base, so there is a big hole on the right side for Rojas. Two balls, one strike, the pitch to him. Right down the middle with a fastball for a called strike, and it's 2-2. Biggest pitch of the inning so far for Andrew Abbott. Bases loaded, two outs, two balls, two strikes. He is trying to get through this first inning that has already been very laborious for him. His 28th pitch on the way to Miguel Rojas, the 2-2. Swung on in the air. Center field should be playable for Myers. He is back a couple of steps toward right. He'll make the catch, and that's it. Dodgers leave him loaded in the first. It's the Dodgers nothing Reds coming up on the Reds Radio Network.
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8: Hi, this is Tim O'Connell, Senior Vice President of Ballpark Operations at the Cincinnati Reds. From the first pitch to the final out, SBM ensures every seat shines. Our custodial teams keep ballparks spotless so fans can focus on the game and not the grime.
2: Blake Snell has made as many starts as he wears on his back, number 7. This is his 8th start of the year, 4-1, and Cowboy, when this guy's on, he's as good as anybody in baseball.
3: He is that, but you have to play on a team where he can just show up when everybody else has already done most of the work, because he is not going to start the beginning of the season and pitch all the way through. He just shows up somewhere after the All-Star break, and he pitches on through the end of the year.
2: And that has worked out quite well for the Dodgers.
3: Well, it's worked out well for him because when you're making 10, 15 starts a year, boy, you can really turn it up every time you go out there.

0: fresh that way. Breaking ball is down low for ball one. 1-0 on Dane Myers. Myers, who's hit left-handers well this year, hitting 296 against southpaws, 267 overall in the year. Six home runs and 25 driven in. Snell throws, and Myers swings, hits this one down the left field line. That is heading toward the corner, but he did just yank it foul. Little bit out in front of it. Down into the left field corner. It's a one ball, one strike count on Myers. Snell was the last pitcher in the big leagues to throw an individual no-hitter. There have been some combined efforts since he no-hit the Reds on August 2nd, 2024. The pitch is up and in to Dane Myers. Two balls and a strike. He was pitching with the Giants at that time. And that was the last time he pitched against the Reds. Making just his third start against Cincinnati. The pitch to Myers way off the inside corner of the fastball. It's 3-1.
1: But as with Yamamoto in last night's ball game, the same is true for Blake Snell. You get him early before he settles in, or you're not going to get him.
0: 3-1, swing and a miss and a changeup. And the count is full, three balls and two strikes on Snell.
1: Because once Snell gets in a groove, you can kiss the baby.
0: 4-1, a 1.91 ERA across his seven starts this year. 37 and two-thirds innings pitched. Here's his 3-2, and strike three called over the inside corner, and Myers already wants to challenge.
2: Pitch was called a strike. The batter's challenging.
0: That's not a good challenge. Myers at 1 point.
2: Pitch is a strike. Cincinnati has one challenge remaining.
0: Encouraged strongly not to challenge pitches. That one is about 2 inches above the bottom of the strike zone and right down the middle.
1: Right down Broadway.
0: Pretty good pitch. Pretty good pitch to do a little damage with, really. Instead, it's strike three called. And the Reds are down an early challenge. And here's Ellie. Myers, a little unhappy as he heads back down the tunnel. First pitch breaking ball, a strike to De La Cruz across the top of the zone.
1: Terrible challenge.
0: 0-1, way off the outside corner. Fastball away, evens the count at one ball and one strike.
1: As the game goes on, if Snell starts to land that breaking ball, you're in a world of hurt.
0: Here's the 1-1. Swing and a foul. It's really kind of more of a matter of when than if, though, don't you think?
1: Yeah, he's got that high riding fastball, very similar to our Chase Burns. And his breaking ball has that same type of effect on hitters. It bites hard, it bites straight down, and he can land it for strikes.
0: And the pitch to Ellie is a changeup off the outside corner. Two balls, two strikes on De La Cruz.
1: The separator for a guy like Blake Snell is that he can locate his fastball in all four quadrants, and he can locate that changeup as well.
0: Here he is. And the pitch, a fastball just a little bit low. And it's a full count now on De La Cruz.
1: You look at the numbers for Snell. He gave up a bunch of runs in his first start of the year, went on the injured list for the rest of the year until here in the last six starts.
0: 3-2, Ellie swings, skies one high into the air. Left center field, Edmonds back there, and he'll make the catch. That'll retire De La Cruz, and now 2 men are gone in the first inning.
1: But since he's been off the injured list the second time, I mean, he's basically unhittable.
0: Yeah, he hasn't given up more than one run in any of his last six starts. Only went three innings, and like you said, got knocked around in his first start of the year, but then had the loose bodies removed in his elbow, which kept him out until he came back in mid-August. Now Sal Stewart takes strike one. Since that time when he's been back, whew, as good or better than just about everybody in baseball. 0-1 on Sal. Snell into his windup, he fires. And Stewart takes low and inside. Sal has slipped down to second in the big leagues in RBIs. Alec Burleson has passed him with 111. Sal still sitting on 107. Hasn't driven in a run in his last eight games. Still looking for his first extra base hit of the month. Swings and fouls back to 1-1. behind the ball and two strikes.
1: Now you watch Snell. He will reach back towards almost like he's reaching in his back pocket. He's calling the pitches from the pitch com that he has on his hip.
0: Sal going back to get a little extra sticky on the bat. Almost lost the handle there. In fact, one hand came off. He's got the bat doctored back up to keep his hands on the bat. Top hand came off there on the follow through. Ball and two strikes on Sal Stewart. Snell's pitch, and Sal takes a curveball low and in. Two balls, two strikes on Stewart. Nobody on, 2 men are out. Snell back into his windup, and again the break even. And Sal lays off the curveball low and inside. Full count, 3-2, trying to put a pretty good at bat together here against Blake Snell. Made quick work of the first two batters, struck out Dane Myers. Ellie flew out to center field, and now a full count on Sal Stewart. Deep counts to both Myers and now Sal. Here's the 3-2, and it swung on and sharply hit right between short and third into left field for a base hit.
1: Looked like a high changeup. It stayed over the middle of the plate. Sal got the barrel there.
0: Now Tyler Stevenson will hit as we pause for station identification on the Reds Radio Network.
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0: Tyler Stevenson up, runner at first, two outs. The pitch to Stevenson is pounded into the ground, foul, third base side, strike one.
1: The problem you have with facing a guy like Snell, Tommy, is you can't really guess with him. He's a veteran, he's been around, he'll throw you 6-7 breaking balls in a row. And if any one of those pitches you're guessing fastball.
0: And now they pick to first, Sal's picked off, throw to second, and they got him. That will go 1-3-4 to cut down Sal. It will go officially as a pickoff caught stealing. He broke for second, and Snell got him. Reds are done here in the first. It's the Reds and Dodgers. Nothing at the end of one on the Reds Radio Network.
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8: September 16, 1972, the Reds and Padres had just finished their game at Riverfront, and the players headed into the clubhouse. But the fans were asked to stay for a special presentation. And then onto the field walked TV host Ralph Edwards, the host of a 1970s era reality TV show called This Is Your Life. And the subject of the show that night was Johnny Bench, the 24-year-old catcher of the Reds who was on his way to winning his second MVP. Bench, who was completely surprised by the setup, came out onto the field and was greeted by family and friends flown in for the show. This Is Your Life, Johnny Bench, at Riverfront, September 16, 1972. This date in Reds baseball.
7: This date in Reds baseball is brought to you by the Cincinnati Reds Hall of Fame and Museum, presented by Dinsmore. Celebrating greatness, preserving history, providing inspiration.
0: Dodgers come to bat here in the second inning, and Kyle Tucker will lead things off. Tucker, Hernandez, and call it's Kike Hernandez. Abbott go to work against Tucker. Tucker was caught trying to take an extra base yesterday. Swings the first pitch here from Abbott. Skies one to center. Backing up is Myers. He'll make the catch and straight away center field. And that's the first out. One pitch.
1: Amazing what that happens when you throw a strike on the first pitch. They can't time it up.
0: As a pitcher, you like hitters to be hitting on your terms, right?
1: Yeah, that's the object.
0: Right, okay.
1: Keep the hitter off balance, make him hit the pitch you want him to swing at.
0: The only guarantee of being able to do that is the first pitch of the at-bat, correct?
1: That is correct.
0: Kike Hernandez takes off the outside corner.
1: If there's ever a challenge pitch that you have, it should be on the first pitch of the at-bat. And you know, if you do any kind of homework at all, you know who those batters are that like to swing at the first pitch, so that way you can pitch accordingly.
0: Fastball strike evens the count at 1-1 on Kike Hernandez. Babbitt back into his windup. Here's the 1-1. And that is up and away.
1: Well, let's take it one step further. What happens if you can have a breaking ball that you can command over the plate on the first pitch?
0: The 2-1. Swinging and a miss. Now,
1: There's not a hitter on earth that wants to swing at that first pitch.
0: I just want to clarify. When you say command the breaking ball, you don't mean just throw it for a strike. No. You mean put it where you want, right?
1: Put the ball on the plate.
0: Two balls, two strikes on Kike Hernandez. And swung on. This is laced to center field on a line. Here comes Myers. He tries to scoop it, and he does.
1: Great play.
0: Myers coming in headlong, makes the lunging catch, going into a roll, and just did scoop his glove underneath it to make the catch.
1: That's a tough play when it's coming right at you, and he's able to get the glove up underneath it. You got to get a perfect jump, and then you got to have a little speed and then some technique to go with it.
0: Lunging, rolling catch by Dane Myers in short center field on the line drive by Kike Hernandez. Two men are out, and now Alex Call will be the batter. Call, wide open stance, right-handed hitter, waits the pitch in there for a strike call. Nothing and one on Alex Call.
1: But I'll say this, Tommy, on the first pitch breaking ball, it doesn't have to be a perfect pitch.
0: Mm-hmm.
1: You just need to get it over the plate and down.
0: Blake Treinen is throwing right now in the Dodger bullpen. Check swing on a pitch down. They ask at first, no swing. 1-1.
1: Maybe Snell got his feelings hurt.
0: You're bad. 1-1 the count. 1-1 on Alex Call. Abbott back into his windup and the 1-1 pitch. Swung on, and this is lifted foul down the right field line. It's out of play. I do find that a little puzzling, though. And I know that they're trying to get guys lined up right now for the postseason, but here's the 1-2 pitch to Call. Swung on, and this is lifted high in the air to left. Going back on it, Lede on the track. Just in front of the wall, he's got it. That is a nice, easy 1-2-3 second inning for Andrew Abbott. We go to the bottom of the second. Reds and Dodgers, 0-0 on the Reds Radio Network. Tommy Thrall, voice of the Reds here. 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
1: Well, the Dodgers, Blake Snell will go one inning tonight. Gave up one hit. His night is done. He will give way to Blake Treinen. Treinen, a right-hander coming out of the bullpen. This will be his 33rd appearance, 4-1 with a 3.46 ERA.
0: Well, you got to imagine something happened there with Snell coming out of this game. Can't imagine that this was by design. Stevenson will come to the plate.
1: Yeah, I wouldn't think that you would want to go into your bullpen from a Dodgers standpoint after the first inning. Even though the Dodgers do have 10 guys in their bullpen, I don't think this is the ideal situation.
0: So Stevenson will bat here, leading off the Reds second. See if the Reds can take advantage. Like we talked about, Blake Snell, that is a tough, tough guy to face. And now he's out. Treinen delivers, and it's hit right back up the middle. Right at the second base umpire, Tom Hanahan, and on into left center field. Nice piece of hitting by Stevenson to lead off the second with a hit.
1: Well, you have to believe, if you're a Dodger reliever, this part of the season with only 10, 12 days left, it's tryout time. I mean, let's just be as honest as you can get from a Dodgers standpoint. If you're in that bullpen, every inning, every batter, every pitch you throw, it's tryout time. The manager over there in that third base dugout, Dave Roberts, he's trying to figure out exactly who I want to put on my playoff roster.
0: Runner on at first, nobody out. Eugenio Suarez takes a cutter off the outside corner for ball one. Suarez hitting 211, 24 home runs, 68 RBIs. Runner on at first base, Stevenson with nobody out. No score. Second inning, Treinen from the belt to the plate. Suarez takes low, fastball on the outside corner. Two balls and no strikes. Let's look at tonight's Reds Hall of Fame and Museum trivia question of the game. The series topic has been the Big Red Machine's Big Four. Staying with that, here's the 2-0 to Suarez. He takes a strike on the inside corner, 2-1. Who was the only member of the Big Red Machine's Big Four who spent the majority of his major league career playing with teams other than the Reds? A, Joe Morgan, B, Tony Perez, or C, Pete Rose? 2-1. Swing a little roller foul off Suarez's foot toward third.
1: I thought it was Pete.
0: Really? I still thought.
1: I mean, Pete played for the Phillies and the Expos.
0: Two balls, two strikes on Suarez.
1: Might be Doggy.
0: You don't think it's Joe? Man, he just played for so many different teams. Two balls, two strikes on Suarez. The pitch to him, swinging a foul.
1: Yeah, I think you're probably. That's probably, that's probably more. Which letter is
0: Morgan? He's A. I'm going to say Joe.
1: Let's go with Joe.
0: I still think Pete spent the majority of his career here.
1: Yeah.
0: 2-2.
1: But he played forever.
0: He did. Fouled off to the right side.
1: I mean, that's the kicker to this is, what is the question again?
0: But he was here and then back.
1: Played the most years.
0: Who spent the majority of his major league career playing with teams other than the Reds? So basically, which of those guys played longer away from the Reds than with the Reds?
1: Okay. I think you're right with Morgan. But I would say that if you start just counting years outside of the
0: right
1: Reds organization, it might add up to be Pete. But Percentage-wise, you're probably right with Morgan.
0: My head's spinning. Here's the 2-2. Breaking ball down and away. Full count, 3-2.
1: Yeah, I do have a tendency to overanalyze things. it's the pitcher in me. I can't help it.
0: Just throw strikes. 3-2.
1: No strike one.
0: 3-2 on Gino. Runner at first, nobody out. Scoreless at the second. Stevenson singled up the middle to begin the inning. He's at first. Suarez battling. 3-2 pitch to him. Is a cut and a miss on a fastball. He's down on strikes. Good sinker there from Trinan over the outer half, and Suarez right over the top of it.
1: You know, there were some times for Blake Trinan before he had these surgeries and some of the arm problems where his stuff was video game good. I mean, some of the breaking balls he would throw, you would think you were moving them with a joystick.
0: Now Juan Brito, swinging and a miss, strike one. First pitch fastball, trying into Brito, and it's nothing and one. Brito, I tell you what, he has handled himself well in a Reds uniform. 10 for 29 with the Reds. The pitch. Brito takes a fastball upstairs.
1: Well, that's the one thing that he didn't do with the Guardians. He didn't hit. Now, he was able to play some multiple positions, but in the short period of time that he got at the big league level, I think he just tried to press too much.
0: He did not hit a lick there. Overall, he's hitting 238. Pitch to him, and Brito pops it foul, back and out of play.
1: And I think sometimes when you can get on, you break in with one team, you realize, okay, I put too much pressure on myself. You get to another club, you've got a manager like Francona who just kind of molds the clay, if you will.
0: Trying to end home with a 1-2. Breaking ball, and this ball's ripped to right field. It is deep. It is over the head of the right fielder, Tucker, off the base of the wall. Stevenson around second, digging for third. The throw into second, and Brito slides past the bag, and Betts tags him out. So that'll be a 9-6 put out at second base, a long single for Brito. Stevenson does end up at third on a ball that hit right off the base of the wall. Boy, he put a good swing on it.
1: Yeah, it was interesting how Tucker played that. He didn't break back on the ball. He just kind of watched it go over his head, just turned around and threw a laser into second base.
0: And the throw was in there in plenty of time to get Brito, and I think that Betts missed him initially. J.J. Blade swings the first pitch. Fly ball left center. And going back is the left fielder call to make the catch just shy of the track out by the 379 sign, and the inning is over. The Reds unable to cash in on Stevenson's leadoff single. It's nothing-nothing. Reds and Dodgers threw two on to Cowboy in the third on the Reds Radio Network.
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1: Andrew Abbott is back out for his third inning of work. Well, believe it or not, we're scoreless through the first two innings of play. That's positive. Dodgers none, Reds none. Andrew Abbott will go to work through the lineup for the Dodgers the second time. Tommy Edman to lead it off. He flied to right his first time up. A breaking ball misses inside, and it's a one ball, no strike count.
0: I'm happy to look over there and see your glass half full today.
1: I bet you are. Popped up again into right field. Instant replay of first at bat. One down. Fly to right. You know, when Abbott came back out facing 7, 8, and 9, he was throwing first pitch strikes. We'll see how he handles this middle of the order the second time through. He did not throw first pitch strikes the first round. Here's Mookie Betts, who singled through the infield his first go-round, and the first pitch is a ball. Pass ball upstairs, one ball, no strike count. Back to the plate. Breaking ball nails the outside corner. Boy, that was a wicked curveball. We haven't seen that one in a while from Abbott. Put that right on the money. One ball, one strike count as he comes back to Betts. Change up, just a tad down. It was over the outside corner, but just a bit low. Moves the count to two ball and one strike here against the right-handed hitting Dodgers shortstop. Curveball, strike two again. The backdoor breaking ball. You could see Betts raise up, start to move the hands forward. He stopped, and the ball hooked right back over the outside corner. Here's the 2-2. Up and away. A fastball, tried to get on it a little too much and released it a tad too early, and now the count is full. I think I got to come back with that curveball again. You've landed it twice. See if you can do it a third time. Here's the 3-2 pitch, and it's a line drive into center field. That's a base hit on a changeup. And Betts is 2-for-2 off of Abbott here tonight. And that'll bring Will Smith to the plate. Did they say what Snell left with?
0: Yep, that would be left groin tightness.
1: Will Smith readies at the plate, and he will take a ball. A changeup into the dirt. It's a one ball, no strike count. Seth Halverson, right-hander throwing in the Dodger pen. He throws about a million. Former Colorado Rocky. Abbott to the plate. Breaking ball. Nails it. Strike one. Throw that on the first pitch. Game plan. Game plan. One ball, one strike count. Betts has quite a lead at first base as this pitch is fouled back. It's a changeup, and Smith tried to wait on it and actually was a little late. One ball, two strike count. If you don't pay attention to Betts, he'll take off. He only has two stolen bases on the year, but he is no stranger to the stolen base. 1-2 pitch coming. Pick to first. That will send Betts diving back into the bag. And Betts was so far off, he just did get back in. Another 1-2 pitch here to the right-handed hitting Will Smith. And it's a breaking ball inside. That one will bounce to the plate. And that'll even things at two balls and two strikes. Now Babbitt back to the belt, checks the runner at first pitch. Line drive headed towards right center field, and it will hit at the base of the wall. They will try to wave Betts to the house. He will score easily. 1-0 Dodgers. A double for Will Smith has put the Dodgers on the board first here tonight. Betts scoring all the way from first base. He can still run. Here's Freddie Freeman. Freeman, first pitch swinging, fouls it off to the left side, out of play. And Andrew Abbott jumps ahead. No balls and a strike. Freeman struck out in his first at-bat on a fastball that was up and in. And it was well up. Fastball, strike two, right over the outside corner. You get that first pitch over, that gets in the head of the hitter. They start to get into protect mode, and they swing at crummy pitches, and they take good pitches. The 0-2 from Abbott. Swing and a miss, strike three, two down.
0: And both times, he was ahead of Freddie Freeman, 0-2.
1: You can make an awfully good hitter, you can make a great hitter look awfully bad by getting the first pitch over the plate. It takes away every bit of aggressiveness from that hitter. Here's Teoscar Hernandez, and he will take strike one, a changeup over the outside corner, and Abbott jumps ahead quickly. Hernandez walked his first time up, but Lordy mercy as he hit the Reds. What'd you say? 122 game hitting streak?
0: Yeah, pretty much. That's about what it is.
1: Swing and a miss. Breaking ball down and in.
0: That's 23 at the moment.
1: Good hitters swing at bad pitches when it's 0-1. It's 0-2 now. Abbott checks second once. Now back to the plate. Swing and a miss. Struck him out. Boy, that first pitch strike is amazing. A run scores for the Dodgers after the double by Will Smith. It is 1-0 Dodgers, bottom of three. Coming up right here on the Reds Radio Network.
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0: It is 1-0 Dodgers as we begin play here in the bottom of the third inning. Reds and Dodgers here at Great American Ballpark. The Reds are already into the Dodger bullpen. Starter Blake Snell came out after one inning with another injury. Fastball up and in from Seth Halverson is the new Dodger pitcher. Trinan came on, pitched the second inning. And now the second Dodger reliever on as we begin this bottom of the third. Breaking ball, that's into the dirt. It's a two-ball, no-strike count here to Jose Trevino. So if you're scoring with us at home, you better save some space in the side where you put the Dodger pitchers because you're going to need a whole lot of it. Little jam shot single into left field, and Jose Trevino has himself a base hit. Fourth Reds hit of the night. It was a fastball that was well in and off the plate, but Trevino able to get enough of the bat to it. He hit it right off the label, but he got it into left field for a single, and that will bring Matt McClain to the plate. Halverson deals. Fastball up and in, ball one, just off the inside corner. Halverson stays up there somewhere between 98-99 miles an hour. Every once in a while, he'll hit that triple-digit mark. Fastball again, this time at 98. He misses almost in the identical same spot. Just off the inside corner. It's a two-ball, no-strike count. Halverson readies. Back to the plate. And that's a strike over the outside corner. Think about this. You throw 98-99. You're facing the number 9 hole hitter. He's hitting under 200, and you're behind in the count. That doesn't compute. Down the left field line, into the corner, and it is just foul. McClain all over the 2-1 pitch. And that goes back to the point I was making earlier. You fall behind in the count, you make a 186 hitter an awfully good hitter. And McClain almost put the Reds on top. Just a bit foul. He had home run distance down that left field line. And now a 2-2 pitch coming from Halverson. Ground ball left side. This should be 2-5-4. Nope. It is fumbled by the second baseman Rojas in his transition to throw to first. But the Dodgers will get one out. That will be the runner, Trevino, at second base. McClain will reach on the fielder's choice. And here's Dane Myers. Let's pause for identification here on the Reds Radio Network.
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0: Myers ready, he's at the plate. First pitch fastball is up and in, and that is ball one. One ball, no strike count. Halverson back to the belt. A long pause, now he'll pick to first, sending McClain back to the bag. McClain has 17 stolen bases on the year.
2: Gotta believe this might be a good time to run.
0: I'm with you. Halverson is not quick to the plate. Big kick, the pitch. It is fouled off to the right side. Ran that one right up and in at 99 on the hands of Dane Myers. Halverson likes to throw that fastball at the top of the zone over the inside part of the plate. And with that kind of velocity, if you can hit the plate, you could probably have a pretty good bit of success. One ball, one strike count. There goes McClain. There goes the baseball. Foul down the right field line. into the third deck and out of play. So McLean will return to first. It'll be a one ball, two strike count here to the right-handed hitting Dane Myers. Freeman holds McLean at first. It's a couple of Los Angeles boys. McLean starts, stop, ball goes all the way to the backstop. I believe that was a breaking ball of some type. Might have been a split finger. But that was nowhere close to the plate. I mean, not, we're talking area code, folks. So McLean will head on down to second on the wild pitch.
2: Broken a left-hander's ankles.
0: And a 2-2 pitch coming here to Myers. Ground ball, left side. Betts has it. Quick throw in time. Two down. On to third is McLean after reaching on the fielder's choice following the single by Trevino. But it's two outs with Ellie De La Cruz stepping to the plate. Ellie sits ready. Breaking ball into the dirt. One ball, no strike count. If you're in the ballpark tonight, you'd sure like to see another one of those tape measure shots by De La Cruz. He has been that kind of hot here in the month of September. Ground ball foul down the first baseline. Another breaking ball from Halverson. This one started in the middle of the plate, broke off the inside corner, Ellie out in front, and it's a one ball, one strike count. Two down in the inning. McLean standing at third base. He would represent the tying run as the Dodgers lead 1-0. Halverson, way inside, a split finger. He held on to it again a bit too long. That split, normally an awfully good pitch for Halverson. It is coming out of the hand a little late. 2-1 here to Ellie. Clock to right. You can kiss the baby. 2-1 Reds. Home run for De La Cruz. His 28th on the year. And he is wearing out the Dodgers. It has not helped the Reds win any ball games, but maybe it will here tonight.
2: Boy, that ball was crushed on a line. And the thing you love about that, it's a nice, easy swing from De La Cruz. A split down and in, and he just dropped the barrel on it and shot it out of here to right.
0: That was not the tape measure majestic shot. It was just a clothesline heading into the seats out in right field. I mean, just a laser. Well, the Reds have the lead on the Dodgers. Don't get your popcorn yet. Here's Sal Stewart. He hits a fly ball into right field. It will be caught by Tucker. And the Reds will go to the fourth, leading the Dodgers 2-1. Tommy Thrall coming back on the Reds Radio Network.
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13: Well, it's the Reds in front of the Dodgers now. 2-1 as the Dodgers come to bat here in the fourth inning against Andrew Abbott. 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First pitch changeup from Andrew Abbott over the outside corner. Nothing in one on Miguel Rojas. That home run by De La Cruz has also extended his on-base streak to match his career high. Now 23 straight games Ellie has been on base. One ball, one strike on Rojas. Rojas out on a fly ball to center field his first time up. Lined by Abbott, the 1-1. Rojas watches a curveball drop in for a called strike, and it's 1-2. Abbott has struck out three so far. He's home with a 1-2 pitch. It's way too high. He's allowed three base runners, but Betts and Will Smith have both been on both times they've come up. The only other base runners, Teoscar Hernandez. 2-2. And Rojas watches a fastball miss off the outside corner. Three balls, two strikes. Dodgers have three hits. Abbott has walked two. Now the left-hander's payoff pitch. And Rojas takes up and in. Did he go, they ask? And no, he did not. Down to first, Miguel Rojas with a leadoff walk here in the fourth inning. Kroger has teamed up with the Reds to offer the Kroger Meal Deal at the ballpark for just $9.99. The Kroger Meal Deal includes a hot dog, Coke, chips, and this homestand treetop applesauce. For tickets to an upcoming game, just go to reds.com/tickets. Runner at first, nobody out. Kyle Tucker stands in and watches a first pitch strike, a fastball right in there, and it's nothing and one on Tucker. Now Tucker will back out of the box, knock some dirt off his spikes, and then climb back in. Here's the 0-1. That one's in on his knuckles, and it's fouled back to the left side. No balls and two strikes on Tucker. And on with nobody out. Two runs, five hits for the Reds. Both runs coming on one swing of the bat from De La Cruz. It was Will Smith that doubled home Mookie Betts to get the Dodgers on the board tonight. Abbott's 0-2 pitch. And Tucker takes off the outside corner. Tucker's probably as hot right now as he has been at any point this year. Just has not gone all that well for him here in a Dodger uniform, at least in his first year. Abbott's 1-2 pitch, and Tucker lays off a breaking ball down and away. He was 0-2, but walked a couple of times in the ball game last night.
0: Well, he's had spurts in ball games where he's had a good game or two, but he's just not had any lasting success.
13: Now the 2-2 pitch, and Tucker takes just off the outside corner, and Trevino, debating it, goes ahead and taps the hat. It's going to be very, very close. It was knee-high on the outside corner. The question is, was it on the edge or just off? It was just off.
14: The pitches the ball. Cincinnati has zero challenges remaining.
0: Oh, my goodness. You couldn't slide a piece of paper through that.
13: Tenth of an inch off the outside corner. Not a bad pitch on 2-2. Somehow Tucker laid off, probably because he was fooled by it. Rojas off first. He'll draw a throw, and Abbott almost threw it away. Nice job by Stewart, kind of reaching around Rojas to take that throw.
0: It's because he's looking in only. Mm-hmm.
13: So you use that as information.
0: And yeah, he's just looking in.
13: Boy, Sal snow cone that throw over to first base. Here's the payoff. Swung on, and Tucker skies a pop-up. Mile high on the infield, right side. Backing out of the way, Stewart, letting Matt McClain take it. Second baseman puts the squeeze on the first out here in the Dodger fourth.
0: That's what you were talking about, using the ball where you got a hitter looking in. That's a fastball that's middle in, but it's up. It's above the zone. He swings at it anyway, and he pops it straight up into the air.
13: We've talked about it before, but I think I've heard you say it, that Abbott is now the pitch off on the outside corner, called strike. Count is nothing and one on Kike Hernandez. Abbott is one of the better pitchers on this team at reading swings, right, when he's going good.
0: Yes, I think he reads swings all the time. It's just a matter of execution.
13: Now the 0-1 to Kike Hernandez. Swing and a foul tip of the plate.
0: And I think when things don't feel like you want them to as a pitcher, sometimes your concentration and your ability to execute gets away from you a little bit, so you get out of rhythm. And I think that's what we've seen from Andrew over the last 4 or 5 weeks.
13: Nothing in two on Kike Hernandez. Runner on at first with one out, the pitch to him. And on the inside corner, strike three called for now.
14: Pitch is called a strike. The batter sounds it.
13: Kike Hernandez kind of shrugging his shoulders, saying, well, I want to take a look, but I don't know.
0: I thought it was a pretty good pitch.
13: Great pitch, and it was.
14: Pitch is a strike. Los Angeles has one challenge remaining.
13: Shave the inside corner, and Kike Hernandez down on strikes. Well,
0: if we could get Alex Call to challenge here and lose, we wouldn't have to worry about any more challenges for the rest of the game. It'd be over.
13: I'm all right with that. Old-fashioned baseball in a way.
0: So what are you saying? Because I know what you're saying.
13: Let's call things up and away. No. Challenges are great. Up and away. 1-0 on Alex Call.
0: No. I'm talking about the old-fashioned.
13: Oh,
0: you said old-fashioned. So the guy you're sitting next to is old-fashioned,
13: well,
0: I guess.
13: I appreciate that. Hey, you know what? Maybe you're reading into that a little bit too much because
0: I'm
13: guilty
0: just stating
13: conscience.
0: Facts. That's how you said it.
13: Swung on, fouled back.
0: There's no challenge in my day. That means I'm old-fashioned.
13: Well, I didn't say that.
0: You weren't talking about the drink.
13: Give me a couple hours. 1-1 on Alex Call. Here's Abbott up and away with a fastball. Two balls and a strike now on Alex
0: We
13: Call.
0: Needed that old-fashioned in Milwaukee, but it was 20 zip.
13: You got that right. You were off that day.
0: I was.
13: Well, I don't want to hear it.
0: But I was thinking about it.
13: No, I'm sure you were. Two balls, one strike. Abbott from the belt. Runner goes, the pitch, there's a strike, throw to second, and it's a little bit too far to the second base side of the bag. McClain coming off the base to take that throw on a bounce. An easy steal for Rojas.
0: Yeah, Rojas stole that off of Abbott. He got a great break, and you could tell with Trevino trying to get rid of the ball, he just kind of just grabbed it in super quick hurry.
13: For Rojas, that's his first stolen base. Alex Call swings and misses. And that's going to do it for Call and the Dodgers here in the fourth. Back-to-back strikeouts for Abbott to close out a scoreless fourth inning. Reds are up 2-1 as we head to the bottom of the fourth on the Reds Radio Network.
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2: Bobby Miller already the fourth pitcher of the game for the Dodgers. 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
2: 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He'll make the catch. Well, maybe they won't need a pitcher tonight. There's one down here in the fourth. Eugenio Suarez will be the batter. If you're listening tonight on a car truck radio, please remember to buckle your safety belt. This message brought to you by the Ohio Department of Public Safety. If you're not buckled up, what's holding you back? Suarez grounds a foul. Third base side of the count is nothing and one. Let's answer a trivia question. Who is the only member of the Big Red Machine's Big Four who spent the majority of his major league career playing with teams other than the Reds? Swung on, laced foul. Third base side still 0-2. Joe Morgan, Tony Perez, or Pete Rose? We both said A, Joe Morgan. Final answer?
4: Sure.
2: It was A, Joe Morgan. 0-2. Down and away. Change up. Morgan was a Red for 8 of his 22 seasons in the major leagues. He combined to play 10 seasons with Houston, played 2 years with the Giants, and spent a single season with both the Phillies and the A's. I actually thought he was in Philly longer than just 1 year. 1-2. Way outside. 2-2.
3: Does it have Pete's info? Or?
2: No, but we're going to look that up because I'm a little curious.
3: Yeah, I am too.
2: So Pete, 24 years in the major leagues. Oh, hit him.
3: Change up.
2: Came in with a change and drilled Suarez right in the back. Led to first on the hit by pitch. Reds have a one out base runner. Let's see, Pete, 19 of his 24 years were with the Reds. He spent 5 years in Philly and only 1 year in Montreal.
3: Yeah. What about, is Perez, is Doggy on that?
2: Well, I can look him up pretty easily. Juan Brito with the runner at first base and one out.
3: I didn't realize Pete was here for 19 years. I guess that's coming back and being the player manager.
2: Actually, Doggy was away longer even than Pete. 16 years with Cincinnati, 3 with Montreal, 3 with Boston, 1 with Philadelphia. One ball, no strikes on Brito. The pitch to him, and a curveball misses low. 2 balls, no strikes.
3: So all three of those guys had time with Philadelphia, and, well, Joe didn't play in Montreal. Here's Pete.
2: Two balls, no strikes. Runner at first, one out. Swung on, and there's a line drive bullet between first and second. That's into right field for a hit for Juan Brito. Now the Reds have a couple of base runners here in the fourth inning. Two on with one out. And J.J. Bleday comes to the plate. Flew out to left field in the second.
3: That's the 12th hit in 31 at-bats for Juan Brito as a Red.
2: Mm-hmm. Pretty good, huh?
3: Pretty good going into next year.
2: Certainly opens some eyes, and his versatility is key. J.J. Bleday up with runners at first and second, one out. A right-hander throws, and the pitch to Bleday is a curveball on the inside corner for a called strike. Bleday out on a fly to left his first time up. That's a pitch right there. J.J. Bleday that I would think he would want to just demolish. We watched it. 0-1. Miller readies, and now the 0-1. Curveball misses low on the inside corner. 1 ball, 1 strike. I would almost bet that when Miller released that first pitch, there was probably a part of him that thought, uh-oh,

0: Did you know that pitchers know the scouting report and that he can handle the ball in? Miller's 1-1. Swung on. There's a line drive caught by Freeman at first, and he throws to second where Betts is waiting to double off Suarez. He had no chance of getting back. Inning over. Boy, Bladé crushed it, but right at the Dodger first baseman. Into four, 2-1. Reds lead the Dodgers on the Reds Radio Network.
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0: Tommy Edman will lead off the Dodgers' fifth inning. 2-1, Reds have the lead. Andrew Abbott back to work, and his first pitch on the way to Edman is a fastball that misses too high.
12: Well, both times Edman has come to the plate, he has led off the inning, and both times leading off the inning, he has flied to right field. Nice time to make it a trick.
0: Here's the 1-0 pitch to him. Way too high with a breaking ball that hangs upstairs. Two balls and no strikes. 2-1, Reds lead the Dodgers in the fifth. Abbott brings it home. And the fastball is low. It's 3-0 now on Tommy Edman.
12: Boy, you don't want to walk this guy.
0: No.
12: One for his last 27.
0: One for 19 this year against the Reds, too. So, anyway, you slice it. 3-0 pitch. And he walked it. Fastball upstairs. A four-pitch walk to Edman. Begins the Dodgers' fifth inning. The Reds up a run, and now you're into the teeth of the beast.
12: Fourth walk on the night for Abbott.
0: Here's Mookie Betts. Betts has singled both times against Abbott tonight. Not really in a position here to be careful with him because you walked Edman. Pitch to him. Up and away. Changeup. Ball one. Let's pause for station identification on the Reds Radio Network.
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0: Cutter from Abbott misses up and away.
12: And good time for a visit.
0: 2-0 now on Mookie Betts, and out goes Jose Trevino to visit with Abbott here and try to get him back on track. He has missed with all six pitches that he has thrown so far this inning. Let's see if the Reds get some activity up in their bullpen.
12: Yeah, this is the time you go to the mound and as a pitching coach and you just try to level-head it a little bit, coming out of your break a little bit early. Everything is missing arm side and up. You got to right that ship a little bit, stay on that.